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2: The Trump administration today announced sanctions against the International Criminal Court. In a statement in response, the ICC says the sanctions are an attempt to obstruct the course of justice and prevent the court from doing what it was created to do. But in a video posted online, Secretary of State Marco Rubio says the ICC is trying to prosecute Americans who are not under the court's jurisdiction.
3: Either the ICC will end its threats, or we will end the ICC.
2: 99 bottles of beer on the wall? Some thieves overseas got away with tens of thousands.
4: Marchese Antonori's chief executive is reporting Italy's largest wine theft on record after at least seven men made off with 30,000 bottles from a facility near Cortona in the Tuscany region almost a week ago. Retail value upwards of $5.6 million. Renzo Cotarella says the thieves disabled the winery's alarm system and surveillance cameras, then used the company's forklifts to load two large trucks, all under the cover of darkness. He's hopeful investigators will be able to trace the haul, all of it from the 2023 vintage, which he describes as an exceptional year. Deborah Rodriguez, ABC News.
2: The Star Wars lightsaber prop that Darth Vader used in his battle with Luke Skywalker at the end of The Empire Strikes Back is now at auction. Luke's lightsaber prop from the same scene sold for $3.75 million in July. Dave Packer, ABC News.
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17: Right now, ICE has an attention. 258 illegals that are not wanted for murder charges. Just in New York alone.
18: More than 250 illegal aliens wanted for murder. That is Mark Wayne Mullen. He is the Secretary of Homeland Security, and he was sounding off about what is going on in New York City. And why? Because in New York City, that city has literally thousands and thousands of criminals that it has locked up. It has them in custody, and all ICE wants is for them to hand over these illegal aliens and not release them back to the streets. And yet that's exactly what Secretary Mark Wayne Mullen is saying New York City is planning to do with thousands of those criminals. Listen to this.
17: In New York alone, since January 20th of 2025 to September of this year, we have leveled 14,766 detainers for the state of New York. That means individuals that are locked up, that have extensive criminal backgrounds, that the state of New York has in custody. We've asked for 14,766 detainers to be honored because these are illegals that should never be released back on the streets.
18: And yet that's exactly what the Big Apple plans to do. Glad to be with you and glad to take your calls. I want to get into this just a bit, and then I'll get to your phone calls and emails on a First Amendment Friday. The Secretary of Homeland Security is faulting America's biggest city for having in its control thousands of illegal aliens accused of tens of thousands of crimes, and they apparently plan to eventually release them rather than handing them over to ICE so ICE could remove them from America. And who are they trying to remove? Again, Secretary Mark Wayne Mullen.
17: To give you a perspective, those 14,766 detainers on criminals that are currently locked up, it represents 47,750 felony charges.
18: Now, all those crimes, almost 50,000 crimes, and the latest outrage has been this. The illegal alien that was actually shot by the New York Police Department. And why? Because he tried to run down an ICE agent. The ICE agent, who was, you know, the illegal who tried to run him down, has an extensive criminal history with links to a gang. And what happened? That caused the mayor of New York City, Zohran Mamdani, to call for ICE to be abolished. And why? Because they shot Oscar Belgal. Oscar Belgal was being targeted for arrest by ICE. And why? Because he had a long history as a gang member. He had a criminal history. He tried to run an ICE agent down. And that Belgal, a criminal illegal alien from the Dominican Republic, with ties to the Trinitarios gang and a history of arrests in the United States. He was arrested for assault, for robbery, for drug possession, for weapons possession, and for grand larceny. NYPD showed up on the scene. They had heard reports of shots fired, and they transported this illegal alien to a hospital. He's in stable condition. He tried to run over an ICE agent with his car, and consider this. He had his 5-year-old son in the car at the time, not the ICE agent, but Oscar Belgal. Well, DHS Secretary Mark Wayne Mullen is saying he's concerned about the fact that New York City doesn't seem to care that it's illegal aliens who are attacking not just citizens, but cops as well. Listen to this.
17: NYPD officers are some of the finest officers we have out there. Just last week, one was stabbed 7 times by illegals. One that we had a detainer on that New York released. Both had extensive criminal backgrounds. Did the mayor of New York say anything about that? Did the individuals that's in the streets demanding justice for this criminal that we picked up yesterday, did anybody come out for the officer that was stabbed 7 times by these criminals? Not a word was said.
18: That is the Secretary of Homeland Security, Mark Wayne Mullen. Not only that, but this operation they ran in New York City, it's called Operation Rotten Apple, great name, in New York, a 30-day sweep that made about 2,100 arrests. They targeted 13,000 criminal illegal aliens, exactly the kind of people that Americans describe to reporters when reporters say, who do you want to see removed from the United States of America? They say illegal aliens who are also criminals. And yet, when they did that, Operation Rotten Apple, what was the response from the mayor of New York City, Zohran Mamdani?
17: He said that ICE is rotten to the core. Really? The men and women at ICE each day are enforcing the laws that he refuses to enforce. We arrest thousands weekly that are criminals going after the worst of the worst, and he turns a blind eye to it and won't even stand up for his own NYPD officers that, by the way, protect him every single day.
18: Yeah, that's the hypocrisy of the left and Zohran Mamdani. It is First Amendment Friday, so let's go to your calls, and let's start the way we should always start, and that's with a naysayer. Jeff, if you're a naysayer, what do you and I disagree about that makes you one?
19: Well, it's just about Nadal Hassan. I don't believe a firing squad should be used. I think he should be hung instead. He doesn't deserve a firing squad. Pardon me?
18: Hanged is actually the correct term.
19: Okay. Yeah. Whatever. All right, I apologize. Thanks for
18: I've had that beat into my head over the decades a long time ago. I said hung, and I said no. He's hanged if you put him at the end of a rope. So,
19: gotcha. So, I mean, from my example, I mean, like Hermann Göring and the Nazis, they were hanged. Not Göring because he took the cyanide, but he wanted to have firing squad because that's the soldier's way. So, I believe hanging would be a better resolution.
18: Should it be public?
19: No.
18: Why?
19: Because I think this could be used as jihadist propaganda. And
18: isn't his death going to be used by the jihadis anyway, no matter how he dies
19: sure, but,
18: or
19: I mean,
18: who sees
19: being
18: it?
19: Circulated throughout media, I think it'd make it worse. Just my humble opinion.
18: Okay.
19: And then also, I mean, the firing squad, is it possible that the identities of the soldiers are going to be tried to be sought after and possibly make their lives
18: Those don't have to be revealed. And, in fact, usually the tradition is that one of those three, if you have three people in a firing squad, has a blank bullet but doesn't know it. So all three of them are welcome to understand that the bullet in their gun was the blank. And so they don't have to have the weight of that sitting on their conscience. But I guess what I'd ask you, Jeff.
19: That's not my point on that. My point is, they're going to be sought after. I mean, the left will try to get their identities somehow, some way. But
18: the left tries to dox everybody, don't they? Isn't that a hallmark of the left these days?
19: 100%. So, anyway, I mean, I'm not like, I just heard somebody else talk about these earlier today, and I thought they were very good points on the situation.
18: I'll tell you what. Do you know why I want it to be public? Because I'm proud of the fact that our judicial system is as public as it possibly can be. There are people who testify in court about horrible things that happen to them. I've seen children testify. That's painful for the child. It's painful for the people watching. But we do it in public for a reason, because we have a judicial system that is open and it is public. It says if the police arrest you on Friday night, the most time you can wait is till Monday morning, and then you get an appearance in front of a judge. That may be humiliating for you. It may be humiliating for your victims, whoever the victims happen to be. But we do those things in public, because when you start to do things in secret, people have a reason to distrust a system like that. If we're going to do something as consequential as taking somebody's life, shouldn't we do it in public?
19: I told you what my reasons were, because I feel that it could be jihadist propaganda. I mean,
18: okay.
19: I don't know. Maybe it could be, but...
18: Well, and then that's an interesting argument. I very much appreciate your call.

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4: Willing to work for less. The Trump administration says at least 9 American universities have used what are known as J-1 visas to undercut American workers. So, should that be happening, do you sense a theme here? That we had the previous administration of President Joe Otto Penn, who decided to throw open the gates and allow 10 million illegal aliens to flood into the country. And then we found out that illegal aliens were given preference when it came to going, say, for in-state tuition to American colleges and universities. And now we're finding out that an awful lot of jobs just yesterday, the Trump administration came out and scolded Microsoft, but also said you're no longer going to use H-1B visas to fill thousands and thousands of jobs while you're firing a bunch of Americans. And now this. I thought we'd bring on Angela Morabito, who's Director of Media Outreach at the Defense of Freedom Institute. Angela, good to have you back on the program. What's going on here?
9: Well, it's great to be with you, Lars, and I'm so glad to see the Trump administration cracking down on visa fraud in higher ed. Most people don't know that America has a two-tiered system of immigration where private companies have to compete for H-1B visas in a lottery system. But universities, if you're a college, you can bring in an unlimited number of foreigners on H-1B visas and also F-1 visas. A lot of these people enroll as graduate students, but they work more like employees. They get exploited as cheap labor, and it creates an incentive for our colleges and universities to look abroad for talent instead of giving those opportunities to Americans here at home.
4: Well, tell me this. The J-1 visas, are these people that are being used by the universities as cheap labor? Are they teaching classes? Are they teaching undergrads? Are they doing research? What exactly are the universities making use of them? Or how are they?
9: So a J-1 visa, So a J-1 visa is supposed to be for someone who's here on a short-term, like, cultural exchange type program. You're probably not here for a four-year college degree. You're probably not also teaching a class, but you're here for some sort of predetermined period of time to have some form of an American college experience, even though it's not like the typical four-year program.
4: Right.
9: But J-1 visas are only part of the problem. These H-1Bs, there are universities importing huge amounts of foreign labor. Actually, between 2022 and 2025, the number of H-1Bs on college campuses grew by 40% in just 3 years. So the Trump administration is starting with the J-1s, but this problem is so much bigger than that.
4: Okay, but what are they doing? I mean, as I understood it, an H-1B visa was, let's say, a company said, we need to hire somebody with a particular skill set. And we've looked around the United States. We can't find an American who's got the skills, whether it's computer skills or cooking skills in a particular line, one kind or another. So we have to bring somebody in from overseas. Is that what the universities are doing with the H-1B visas? Because I thought those primarily applied to folks who were running a technology company or a company that needed a particular set of skills. Was I wrong about that?
9: Unfortunately, you were. H-1Bs are supposed to be used that way, but we've seen instances where colleges will hire pretty low-level administrators. It's like, I'm sure you could find a secretary here in America. I've seen an instance where they said, we need to hire a tennis coach on an H-1B. I promise you there are Americans who are fully capable of coaching tennis. But these H-1B visa holders are often willing to work for less money.
4: Yep.
9: So colleges want to pay less. That means that Americans miss out on these opportunities, and our campuses get essentially repopulated by people who might come from foreign adversaries that don't have our country's best interests at heart.
4: Well, and not only that, but I heard Vice President Vance describe this yesterday as indentured servitude, and that's exactly what it sounds like to me, because as I understand it, if you're brought in on an H-1B visa, you will work for the folks who brought you in. You will stay with them. You cannot quit the job and go to another job, even if somebody else offers you more, because that company or that individual would have to offer you the same H-1B visa. You give up your job at that place, you end up going home. So part of what the employer is selling is you get to be here in the United States with our courts, with our cops, with all the... you know, the wonderful things about the United States of America that may not be true in India or China or Vietnam or South Korea or other places like that. So they're effectively saying, You go to work for us. You work for less. Don't you dare quit. If you do, we'll pull your visa and you'll be sent right back home. That's the kind of indentured servitude that we're putting these people in. I thought the Constitution got rid of the indentured servitude a long time ago.
9: Well, you would think, but unfortunately, that type of system is alive and well in higher ed. DFI senior fellow Jay Green, he authored a report on the use of H-1B visas in higher ed. He has a brilliant phrase. He calls these people the grape pickers of higher education.
4: Oh, wow.
9: They work for very little. They're largely kind of stuck. And colleges know this. And we want to be a country that welcomes foreign students. I think of international students I have met who were incredible for my education, who came here because they love America and they wanted that American educational experience. That's great, but we can't do that at the expense of opportunities for American workers or at the cost of changing the core of higher education institutions. And that's what's really happening here. Jay Green, who I just mentioned, in his report, he found that the more H-1B workers a university had, the more likely it was to have pro-Hamas protests in the wake of the October 7th attacks. And that's why we're calling for just a cap on the number of foreigners at any college or university. Because this unlimited system just isn't working.
4: No, it's not. And by the way, I know I've had people say, but they come here, they study at our universities, and then they stay here and they add to the talent pool in America. Actually, if you look at an awful lot of the visas that are issued, especially to Chinese communist nationals, they come in, they go to school, and 90% of them go home. And the ones that don't go home directly might actually go to work for a technology company here, soak up a lot of information, and then turn right back around and go right back to communist China. And you'd have to ask yourself, is that a favorable outcome for America to take some of our top talent, train people to be very talented, even have them work in high technology, and then turn right around and take all that knowledge that they've got in their heads and take it right back to communist China? Doesn't sound like a good deal to me. Angela, thank you very much. That's Angela Morabito. 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
4: Good evening. I'm Chris Gilbert with the KNCO local news update. There was a lot of police activity in Nevada City Wednesday afternoon, and Lieutenant Sean Mason credits a report from a local citizen downtown. He says 42-year-old Carly Grandel, 36-year-old Joshua Whitman, and 32-year-old Christian Ponce were engaged in some suspicious behavior, according to the report, near the SPD market on Zion Street. That included looking inside parked vehicles. He says an officer detained them in their vehicle and soon learned they were convicted felons, with Whitman arrested right away on two Nevada County felony warrants. He says a search of the vehicle turned up drug paraphernalia along with a firearm under a seat.
5: Neither one wanted to take ownership of the weapon, and so all of them ended up being booked into the jail for felon in possession of firearms, felon in possession of ammunition, carrying a loaded firearm in a vehicle. Grandel had a small amount of methamphetamine.
4: And now Rick Fisher with Austro Financial Consultants has the closing stock market report.
6: Equity markets posted solid gains for the day and the week as earnings season nears. The Dow Jones Industrial Average gained 423 points for the day and 478 points for the week, closing today at 51,655. Meanwhile, the S&P 500 rose 46 points for the day and 89 points for the week, closing today at 7812, and the NASDAQ gained 173 points for the day, but only 175 points for the week, to close today at 27,366. In commodities, crude oil gained just 4 cents for the day and 14 cents for the week, closing today at $91.53 a barrel, with gold gaining $63 for the day, but only $49 for the week, closing today at $4,220 an ounce, with silver adding $1.56 for the day, but only 15 cents for the week, to close the day at $61 an ounce. Lastly, in fixed income, the 10-year Treasury rose for the day and the week, with the yield falling to 5.24%. 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Have a wonderful weekend.
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8: 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He actually will read it. 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
9: Hey, welcome back to the Lars Larson Show. As you already know, the penny is officially on its way out, and business is accommodating those changes. And now Washington, D.C. has its eye on the nickel. By the way, the nickel costs almost three times as much as the face value of a nickel to actually make. So, is your 5-cent piece the next coin that's going to get the axe? I thought we'd put that question to Kyle Hatfield, who's CEO and co-founder of Senseless. And I know that Kyle's going to tell my audience where to find Senseless online. How are you doing, sir?
10: Doing great. Thanks for having me on.
9: How much does it cost to produce a nickel? Is it really 13 cents?
10: Yes. As you mentioned, it is very close to 14 cents to produce a nickel. And like you said, the penny was a pain point as well, with being produced nearly costing 3 cents to make. So the nickel is next on the topic of being removed from currency.
9: So why does it cost so much money to make a nickel? Is it the material
10: right now,
9: it's made from, or what?
10: Yes, yeah, exactly right. So right now the nickel is composed of mainly copper and nickel, and it weighs roughly 5 grams. And so what legislation is looking at through the Common Sense Act, H.R. 10167, is exploring the possibility of changing the composition of the nickel. However, even though that might present cost savings, it may balloon a bigger cost effect as a result of that.
9: Now, hold on. Why would it be a big, so if they made it out of pot metal or something that's cheap enough that a nickel is worth a plug nickel, then how does that end up, what are the follow-on effects of that?
10: Yeah, great question. So the concern would be is that, because right now largely the hardware side of most coin vendor machines, using technology, software, hardware to detect coins when they're inserted, have to compose of a certain composition.

0: Well, our approach with Senseless is to be a software solution to future coin cessation. So just as much as the penny is being removed from circulation, even though it's still a tender, legal coin, there needs to be proper implementation with cash rounding. So Senseless is aimed at providing a cash rounding solution for not only the penny elimination from operators and at the register, but also if and eventually the nickel is removed from the, the production line, if you will, our engine will be able to continue to be agnostic so that businesses can continue to operate, consumers can continue to transact and trust using cash going forward as coins are slowly being less and less used and more, as far as preferred payments are going when it comes to online, digital payments. But still, cash is still a very important tool for those, especially who still rely on it. I think it's still 1 in 7 transactions are still cash as far as that goes. So it's still a heavily needed payment source, and our engine is meant to, as far as make sure that the cash rounding compliance is still being applied and consumers can still trust cash is being properly maintained.
1: Well, Kyle, I'll be honest with you. I want to keep the cash economy that we have. Look, do I use cards from time to time? Yes, I do. Do I prefer cash? I certainly do. Although these days, to fill up the gas tank of my pickup truck is usually $100. So carrying around enough cash for that and groceries and everything else, you have to carry a lot of cash around for even ordinary transactions like that. But where is all this going eventually? Do we get rid of, because I don't want to see this society get rid of cash altogether and go to a, central bank digital currency. I don't want to see that. I think it's got a lot of other implications to it that are even more serious than the implications of the penny and the nickel.
0: Yeah, you're spot on that. Cash certainly isn't going to go away. It just may look different in the future, just like where we're realizing there's the cost the materials to making coins right now is becoming a negative than a positive. So the penny being the first sort of transition guinea pig, if you will, and it's been a rough road for the past year or two with that approach. And thankfully, HR 10167 is looks like on its way to the president to, I assume, be signed. And yes, again, cash should still very much be around. It just may not be as many coin options in your pocket. As far as the dime and the quarter, those are still profitable in the sense of what it takes to make them versus the cost to make them. In HR 10167, it does have language in there so that if the, as far as removal of the nickel is a possibility, Congress has to be made aware of it at least 60 days in advance so that there's a phase-out plan and not a sudden ending of the coin, just like the penny happened a year ago. So at least there'd be a better phase-out plan and approach with analysis and the impact to consumers, because ultimately there could be a cost impact on consumers because of coins being removed from the system.
1: Yeah, because how do you accommodate it when you can no longer pay somebody 30 cents because you've got a quarter but you don't have a nickel? And so all these other transactions, do you end up just rounding to the nearest dime on everything?
0: Right, yeah, that could be the eventual future. So right now, cash rounding is happening to the divisible by 5 to the nearest nickel, up or down, and eventually, if the nickel is removed, then that would be to the divisible of 10, so the dime. So that's going to create some maybe consumer weariness and concern that, hey, is this transaction being done properly from this gas station to the neighboring gas station to the neighboring gas station in the next state? So there could be some consumer concerns, litigation concerns also on the horizon to ensure that businesses are operating compliantly for the consumer society, if you will. And so, so it's very much possible in the future that, again, rounding could be to the nearest dime, but it's also ensuring that it's being done correctly.
1: Hey, Kyle, tell my audience where to find Senseless online if they want to find out more.
0: Yes, so we are on www.senseless, that's CENTSLESS.org. Again, www.senseless.org. And again, we're aimed at providing a neutral jurisdiction awareness, a cash rounding solution for the public so that consumers can maintain their trust when they're making that next cash purchase.
1: That's a good thing to do. That's Kyle Hatfield, the CEO and co-founder of Senseless. Back in a moment. 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
0: Hey, welcome back to the Lars Larson Show. It's a pleasure to be with you. You know that foreclosures are on the rise, and Americans are facing higher costs and tighter budgets. Should we be worried about the housing market and where it's going right now? I want to put that question to the guy I trust the most when it comes to real estate issues like that, and that's Nick Chivers, one of the many great supporters of this program, but he allows us to call on him from time to time when things like this come up. So when I saw the number that said the number of foreclosures is actually dramatically up in the last couple of months, I thought the guy who can put this in the proper context is going to be Nick Chivers. Nick, welcome back to the program.
8: Lars, always a pleasure to be here.
0: Now, you said this thing is something important that we ought to talk about, but you said there's also a context to it that people may not realize. Explain that, please.
8: Well, yeah. So first of all, anybody that's in foreclosure, I don't take that lightly. But in context, let's look at, there's 90 million homes in America. Through August, there were 5,794 homes foreclosed on. That's 0.006%. Compare that back into 2011, because I think the best thing is compared to what? We were having 157,000 foreclosure filings on a monthly basis. Now, there's a difference between a filing and foreclosed on. Right now, we're at 40,000 filings on a monthly basis. So if you look at a normal range, we're still at 3.53% of all mortgages, compared to 2019, which was the last normal market before COVID hit. That was at 3.88%. So by no means am I saying the housing market is rainbows and butterflies. It's affordability issues, credit, all that. But the foreclosure problem is really not a problem on the grand scheme of things.
0: I mean, because one of the things people ought to realize, and tell me if I'm right about this, when you mentioned 2011, I know some people are going to say, well, wasn't 2008 when the economy kind of fell off the cliff and Wall Street had a meltdown? It was. It was the tail end of 2008. And then what happened was we went into 2009, 2010, and those led up to 2011 and that ridiculous level of actual foreclosures at 157,000 per month. In other words, it took some time before the economy falling apart led to people not being able to make their mortgages and having to hand the keys back to the bank. That's what was happening in that year 2011, right?
8: That is correct. And I think there's another caveat. You need a couple things when to have a crash, value crash. Number one, no equity and distressed sellers. Let's go back to when we really had a crash. Unemployment was around 9%, and there was about $8.4 trillion of equity in home ownership. Right now, Lars, it's the biggest equity in the history. It's at $18 trillion. So even if someone has to sell, if they've owned a home before, let's say, late 2022, they have massive amounts of equity. Even with values going down, the most they went down was in Austin, Texas, which was 26% since late 2022, and they're still up 30%+ in equity from 2020 because of what happened with the stimulus and just the appreciation that happened in those 2 years. So, yes, we are having a challenging real estate market. Values across the board, factoring in inflation, are going down. But we still have a massive amount of equity. Majority of people, 40%+, own their homes outright. So there's not that stress
0: I want people to focus on that number. I've never heard 40% of homes in America are owned outright by their owners?
8: 38.6 to be exact. 38.6. I mean, so, Lars, it's very hard to see massive devaluation. Now, we've had a crash, Lars, and it's been the transaction numbers because of affordability and people with 3% mortgages not wanting to sell because they have that great mortgage. But we have not seen a nationwide housing value crash, just a transaction crash is what we've seen.
0: So where does it go from here? And what are we expecting in the way mortgage rates are not expected to drop substantially below 7, or are they?
8: No, I do not see that happening, especially for the first and second quarter. I think we are going to see very similar to what we saw in 2023, which was a very low amount of transactions happening. It might even be a little bit worse, but overall we'll still have close to 4 million transactions happening. It won't get below that. And I believe that we'll see flat. Now, remember, Lars, real estate's hyper-local, but nationwide we'll see flat appreciation if maybe, because right now nationwide we're at 1.1% with not, that's nominal, that's not real factoring in inflation.
0: Right.
8: So that's what I see for the next 2 to 3 years. That would be, if I had to get my little wishing well out, that's what I think is going to happen over the next.
0: And then what happens after those 2 or 3 years? Does it just continue to stay flat, or do we see some kind of rise that's going to change things substantially?
8: Yeah, what we're seeing, and it always happens like this, Lars, we're seeing housing starts for new construction. The builders are slowing down. So they have to work through all this backed up inventory, which is almost a year worth of new construction out there. Once that gets burned off, and it will, but it might take 2 to 3 years, and then we can start looking at, even if values don't come down, but they're flat, if that happens for the next 3 to 4 years, we're going, and wages keep continuing, and if we can get inflation with this energy cost down, because besides energy costs, things aren't looking that bad for inflation. If we get that, we're back in a norm of 4 to 5% appreciation. And there's a reason Warren Buffett has invested in 3 of the largest building companies for residential real estate in the country. Lennar number 2, Taylor Morrison number 6, and Clayton Homes number 12 in the last 12 months. And it wasn't Warren Buffett, it was his the guy that came in after him. But they're betting on housing going out decades, not just now, because the market.
0: I mean,
8: they're not
0: throwing all their money or their attention into that without believing that it's going to go somewhere.
8: Exactly. And people always need a place to live, Lars, and that's never going to change.
0: No, it's not. Hey, Nick, thank you very much. 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
13: From ABC News, I'm Dave Packer. The outer bands of Isa Isa whipping the Gulf Coast as the storm bears down on millions of Americans. The hurricane weakening slightly now to a Category 2, packing winds up to 110 miles per hour. ABC News meteorologist Leslie Lopez is along Mobile Bay in Alabama.
14: We have the rising waters here. We certainly have the winds, and we have the rain coming on shore. So things are deteriorating in some of these areas. Of course, we're also letting you know evacuation orders up and down the coastline in this area as well. So it's not just Pensacola.
13: Landfall expected near Panama Beach, Florida. The life-threatening storm surge could grow as high as 9 feet in some places, and tornadoes are possible. Protests here in New York City after the ice shooting of a man with his five-year-old son in the car in the Bronx on Thursday.
15: The streets were full of children coming out of school.
16: The NYPD releasing video of officers responding to the chaotic scene. One ICE agent in a construction vest holding a long gun.
17: How far out?
18: There's an ambulance right there. We're putting him in or what?
16: Another holding the man's wounded neck.
19: We have a confirmed shot.
16: NYPD officers load the man still cuffed into their patrol car.
18: Watch your leg, watch your leg, watch your leg, watch your legs.
16: Telling officers in the back seat to put pressure on the wound.
13: ABC's Aaron Katursky. Barbaric. That's how some Capitol Hill lawmakers describe plans to live stream the execution of the Fort Hood shooter.
20: Shock and disgust across the political spectrum after Defense Secretary Pete Hegseth announced the execution by firing squad of former Army Major Nadal Hassan would be live streamed.
21: We'll make sure that people are able to watch it, that it's public, because people need to understand that this is there's serious consequences for these types of things.
20: It was a horrific crime. Hassan killed 13 people at Fort Hood in 2009.
13: That's ABC's Martha Raddatz. You're listening to ABC News.
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13: The Nobel Peace Prize for 2026 was awarded today to Nevanitham Pillay for what the Nobel Institute called her work to ensure that war crimes, crimes against humanity, and genocide are protected. Utrecht University Assistant Professor in International History, Dr. Iva Bakusic.
24: She has a lifetime of service in international law and human rights law. She spent the last 30 years working on various cases on Rwanda, on Palestine. She is currently also engaged as a judge here at the International Court of Justice.
13: Children are increasingly turning to chatbots when they're feeling sad, stressed, and anxious. That according to a new study published in the Journal of the American Medical Association that found more than 1 in 5 kids are using artificial intelligence for emotional support. ABC's Yuri Benajad has more.
25: While many kids may be turning to AI for their homework, researchers estimate that millions are also asking the chatbots for advice and comfort. Health experts warn that while chatbots may sound caring and confident, they are not therapists. They also may be telling kids what they want to hear rather than what they need to hear. And while a licensed therapist is trained to respond to a mental health crisis, that is often not something that AI is built for.
1: A U.S. missionary has been detained in Haiti on allegations of child abuse and operating an unauthorized orphanage. Haitian police spokesman says U.S. authorities arrested Thomas Osbeck last week and that investigators found explicit messages to children on his cell phone. Dave Packer, ABC News.
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This is Dennis Pearson. We're live here on Friday evenings with the KNCO Fishing and Outdoor Report. And if you want to listen to it a second time, Saturday morning from 5 to 6, you can hear the replay. But, I was gone last week, went up to the Strait of Juan de Fuca, which is between the Olympic Peninsula and Vancouver Island, British Columbia, and fished for silver salmon up there for 5 days, and great trip. All the guys that we were up there with, all they wanted to do was fish, and that's what we did for 5 straight days, and did well, caught some of the biggest silver salmon we've ever caught. Normally, this trip, we go up early to mid-September, and there's more fish, but fewer fish. We fished the last 2 days of September and the first 3 or 4 or 5 days of October, and there were fewer fish but bigger fish. We had at least a half a dozen fish over the days we fished that were over 10 pounds. And when you get up around 10 pounds for a silver salmon, they are a lot of, they're a great fish to catch. They jump, they run, they pull, and I highly recommend it to anybody to get up there. If you're interested in doing that trip sometime, go to my website. Go to the bottom of the navigation page. You'll see a button down there that says Blog Trolling Fly Chronicles. Click on that, and you'll look through all these thumbnails, and you'll see one. CQ Washington, Halfway to Alaska is the title of it, but it gives all the particulars of it, where you can rent boats up there, and how the whole system works. And it's a great trip to go up and do, and you can drive there, no airplanes involved, and everything you need is up there. So anyway, CQ Washington. Why don't we thank our sponsors first off? I'd like to thank Drs. Jerry Chan and his daughter, Dr. Tiffany Chan. 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I mean, right now, all I fished were, I fished a bunch of different flies, trying to find what worked, what didn't work. If I could catch a fish on it, I took it off and started putting something else on, trying to figure it out. But the Salmon Series tube flies up there, and I fished a thing called a Chinook Diver, which is like a pink lady or a deeper diver or one of those. It's one of those types of things. And those things work quite well. So you don't need a downrigger to get up there and fish. You could fish deep with those things, and they do work. But anyways, on the way home, I drove home Sunday, and Sunday night, Monday morning, in the dark, driving through Lake Shasta and down through Redding, Red Bluff, there was all kinds of thunder and lightning over top of Mount Lassen, north of Lassen, south of Lassen. It even rained a little bit along I-5 up by Shasta, Redding, Red Bluff. That whole zone through there got sprinkles. But there was a lot of thunder and lightning up there in the high country. But the weather is changing. It's been I mention this a lot, but it's been my experience that you get Indian summer up until October 15, and then after October 15, then you get fall. And I think that's what's going to be happening this week. We're at the 9th today. We're 6 days away from the 15th, and we're looking at air temperatures dropping dramatically this weekend, and at the beginning, it's a trace of rain at the beginning of the week, not much, just a few sprinkles here and there, but the whole air temperature thing is going to drop down, and that is going to do wonders for the fishing, both cooling off the lower Sacramento River for salmon, but as well as the high country and that sort of thing. But changes in the wind, and I think tomorrow might be the last really hot day that we've got, and then we're going to be progressing toward fall. When it comes to salmon fishing out there, talked to Justin Leonard, and he was saying that on the Feather River, if you get up above Gridley all the way up to Oroville, it's 80% dark fish there. The Feather is like the first river to really come on
and it's the first river where the fish really start turning dark. And he said, it's really, really hard to find a bright fish up there in the Oroville Wildlife Area, all that kind of stuff. It's really tough. The Sacramento has been a disappointment throughout the year. It never really turned on. It is still possible.

0: that they could get a good run up there. But as far as would I go up there and fish this weekend, the answer is no. The best recommendation I got was down at the Sacramento metro area. There's a lot of places down there, but the mouth of the American River, the guys down there fishing from shore, there's a sandbar down there where you can get spinning gear and throw spinners out and swing them there in the Sacramento River. Those guys were catching salmon. And what's happening is the American River run of salmon are what's coming in right now, and they're coming up and they're turning up the American River. And if you're looking for a shore-based spinner type thing to do, Discovery Park down there. Go down there, look for where other people are and that sort of thing, and figure out how the deal works, and then hop into the line and fish. But the guys down there are doing well. The guys in the boats are doing well in the American, in the Sacramento River downstream from the American. The news from the Verona area, Verona is slowing down. There's fewer and fewer fish being caught there. The action has moved down to the American. And what's beginning to come on is the McCollumy River. And there are guys that are trolling plugs for stripers in the Delta area, pretty much the South Delta. We're talking the San Joaquin River, and then the McCollumy River joins the San Joaquin River at right close to a place called B&W Resort. And if you go to Lodi, get on Highway 12 and start across the Delta, B&W Resort is right in the heart of the Delta down there. It's a real famous place for bass tournaments and stuff. But from there and up the McCollumy, the guys that are trolling for stripers are now incidentally picking up salmon. And the McCollumy River, to get to that, if you get on I-5, drive south out of Sacramento, when you get across from Galt, there's a road turn off there called New Hope Road. And if you turn right and go into the Delta through there, there's a couple of different marinas. The one I've done fish out of the most is Wimpy's Marina there. And that the McCollumy River is a October fishery down there, and the fish are fresh, and they're heading for the McCollumy Hatchery. And the guy who runs it, I had him on my show a number of years ago, does a wonderful job at producing salmon that return. And the McCollumy run in October is a really, really good place to be. And you can do it as a day trip from home if you get up really, really early. We're going to take our first commercial break of the evening. When we come back, our guest is going to be Doug Willett. And Doug, he fished Pyramid Lake today, but he has guided Pyramid Lake for many, many years. And the topic this evening is going to be Pyramid. We'll be back after a word from our sponsors.
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0: This is Dennis Pierce. We're back with the KNCO Fishing and Outdoor Report, and I'm pleased to welcome to the program for the first time Doug Ouellette. Doug lives over in the greater Reno area, but he's retired now, but he's been guiding at Pyramid Lake for many, many years. Doug, welcome to the program.
5: How you doing, Dennis? Thanks for having me.
0: Yeah. Today I was in the office and working and that kind of stuff. What did you do today?
5: Well, I went out to Pyramid Lake. I went out to kind of check it out, scout it out, see how things are going. Yeah.
0: And were you on shore, or were you out on a boat?
5: I was out on a boat, and we went from Pelican Point, where the boat launch is, up to Warrior Point, and kind of graphed some of that area, kind of looking for the bait fish and stuff like that.
0: And what did you see? Is there a lot of bait at Pyramid on the west side this year?
5: Well, there's a lot of bait fish all over the lake, Dennis. The Tui Chubs have been reproducing really good in the last decade. We did catch a couple of Tui Chubs that were over 15 inches. They usually grow about an inch a year. And we saw a bunch of little tiny ones right by the boat ramp at Pelican Point.
0: So are almost all of the minnows in there Tui Chubs, or is there a variety of minnows?
5: Well, the Tui Chub is a native species. There's also Sacramento perch that were introduced in late 1880, right in there, and the Petrolita fry. And there's also the kiwi, which is a native species, and the cutthroat will eat their youngsters as well.
0: Okay. Now, at Eagle Lake, frequently on the program, I have Val Aubrey from up there. And at Eagle Lake, the trout there only eat small Tui Chub. Once they get to 4, 5, 6 inches and bigger, the trout don't molest them at all. They pretty much target the young of the year. Will the big cutthroat trout there at Pyramid Lake, will they eat full-size Tui Chub?
5: Absolutely. I have pictures in my old Land of the Giants show where there's about a 15 to 18 inch Tui Chub hanging out of a cutthroat's mouth. And it was a smaller cutthroat, about 7 pounds, knowing that some of the fish at Pyramid go over 20 pounds. But they'll eat anything they can get in their mouth, Dennis.
0: Okay. And when they swallow them head first, correct?
5: Absolutely. So the pick half of them with the big Tui Chub in their mouth, their tails are hanging out of their mouth.
0: Okay.
5: And they'll still grab a fly or a lure with a fish in their mouth. So they're always hungry.
0: They're always. Okay? Well, that's my kind of fish, right? You know?
5: Yeah.
0: So you've stayed pretty much on the west side then today. You didn't cross over the lake.
5: No, we didn't go over to Red Bay or Anderson or the kitchen over there.
0: Mm-hmm.
5: But I know some of my friends that guide, they went over there today, and they've been over there since the season opened October 1st. They've been doing well over there.
0: Okay, because I have fished there in years past in October. What was the water surface temperature like today?
5: At noon, it got up to 70 degrees.
0: Wow.
5: And about 10 o'clock, it was 68 degrees.
0: Okay. So we're in the upper 60s over there. Where does that put the fish relative to depth?
5: Well, they're going to go down to the temperature and oxygen that they're comfortable in. So right now, they're in 40 to 100 feet of water as a rule. They will sometimes go out of their comfort zone to eat. But there's so many Tui Chub that in the Tui Chub, they can tolerate a lower temperature and a higher temperature. So the Tui Chub that will go deeper to the trout's comfort zone, they're in jeopardy. And the trout are feeding mostly from 70 feet right now.
0: Okay. Is there a problem catching fish at 70 feet and bringing them all the way up to the surface, which is considerably warmer? Is that a real problem for that species of trout?
5: Yes, it's very dangerous for any species of fish when they come up that much in depth because of the compression that they have to deal with. So the bigger fish can tolerate it a lot more than a smaller fish. A smaller fish at Pyramid Lake would be anything up to maybe 6 or 7 pounds. Believe it or not, those are small for there. But because the angler usually gets them up faster through the water column, they'll acquire air in their air bladder, and they'll be like there's a ball in there, you know, like a grapefruit, and it'll come up, and it's really dangerous for the fish. So the angler can do a couple of things, Dennis. They can take their time a little bit to fight the fish in. You know, don't wear them out, but let them get a chance to decompress as they come up. Or once they get them up, they can use a technique that I've gone over. You have to be gentle with them, but you want to burp them. And to burp them, you would have them upside down in the water in the net and then push very gently on that air bladder towards their throat. Very gently, that's the key, and burp them about 4 or 5 good, soft little pushes, and you can burp them that way. That way they can get back down. There's also something that's called it's an apparatus that will descend them, a descender. So you hook it on the fish and it has a little clip. The weight sends the fish down to the deeper depth, and you pull on the line, and the clip comes off. Now the fish is down there. So there's some safety precautions. I don't like to fish usually any deeper than 40 feet just because of the compression issue.
0: Okay.
5: Because it is mortally dangerous for them.
0: Because I've never heard of that burping technique before, but that's really interesting that
5: yeah,
0: works.
5: Yes, you have to have soft hands, so you don't want to just, you know, push too hard there. And another thing, time out of the water for fish is very critical, especially a big fish. If someone gets a big fish, like a 20-pound-plus fish, which they're there, it's really tough on the fish if they bring them into the boat to photograph them, because a lot of times they slip, and then they'll bang around on the bottom of the boat. The thing usually best to do is to take photographs of them in the water like they do with tarpon. Keep them in the water if they can.
0: Okay.
5: So,
0: That's really good advice. Really good advice. Now, from a historical perspective, when does the top of the lake cool off to trout temperatures where the fish will come up through the water column on their own?
5: Okay, the season ends June 30th, and usually we get the summer heat, and it goes all the way through September and sometimes into early October. Like now, we had a pretty warm stretch last week. So that's going to keep that water temperature really warm on top, so the fish go deeper. Now, next week, or in fact tomorrow, we have a cold front coming in. Things are going to cool off. Things are supposed to be cool from now on. Usually by November, the fish are going to come into 20 feet of water. And I like to start fishing from shore right around Thanksgiving.
0: Okay.
5: Because now the water's cooler, the fish are going to come in a little closer.
0: Can you put a number to, if it's not below such and such a number, I won't fish, I don't want to fish from shore, I'm waiting for X as a number? Can you put a number to that?
5: Well, yeah, the fish are going to kind of dictate that, Dennis, because they won't come in unless it's comfortable for them.
0: Okay.
5: A stream would be different, like, say, the Truckee River or any other stream like that. You know, when it gets to be in the mid-60s, you don't want to fish the streams at all because the water column, they can't go anywhere. But in the lake, the fish have the opportunity to go where they want to, where they're comfortable. So they usually like about 53 degrees is their comfort zone.
0: That's ideal.
5: Yes, ideal.
0: Okay. Because I know for years I would go to the NOAA website, and there they had Lake Tahoe and Pyramid Lake on the same page for weather. They would give you wind, waves, and sometimes, but not consistently, they'd give you the water surface temperature for Pyramid. And what I'm getting at is, can you give us a number below which you would consider going to fish from shore? High 50s?
5: Yeah. And again, they're not going to come probably come in there, Dennis, that way. The one time where that's dangerous would be in June. In June, they're just post-spawn, and then the water is going to get warm, like you're saying. It's going to be 65 or maybe almost 70, and some of the stragglers are coming in, you know, that didn't go back into the cooler water. Then you would leave. I would leave those fish alone.
0: Okay.
5: Yeah.
0: Gotcha. The when it comes to, you know, trying to imitate their food, what food sources are out there other than minnows? You know, tui chub or kiwi chub or whatever. Are there other food sources?
5: Yeah, it has a big variety of food items that people are unaware of. Probably the reason is because it's a big body of water. There's a lot of different food, but it's not in big concentrated numbers. So, for instance, they have chironomids, they have scuds, there's at least two species of dragonfly nymphs, there's damselflies, and because of the different fish that are in there, it's a chain situation where the minnow is going to feed on the microinvertebrates, and then it's a chain, and it gets up to the tui chubs. They feed on lots of different food items in there. But the pyramid fish are a little different because they'll attack things. You know, they're aggressive. So if you were to fish flies, for instance, a black woolly bugger or just a black woolly worm with no tails, a very good fly. The popcorn beetle, which is white foam with a chartreuse body, very, very effective. Probably more big fish caught in the last 20 years are on a popcorn beetle. And people ask, but it imitates. And I believe it imitates a dragonfly nymph because there's two species in there, and they have a chartreuse belly, and they're white on top.
0: Really?
5: And they come in, they come migrating in May usually, but they live in the ripples of the sand as the wind pushes the water, and it breaks up the sand underneath, so you have little ripples when you wade out there in the sand.
0: Mm-hmm.
5: And those dragonfly nymphs will stay right in those ripples, those little ripples.
0: Interesting.
5: And a lot of people don't know about that dragonfly situation. There's two different varieties.
0: Okay. We are up against our second commercial break of the evening. Our guest this evening, Doug Ouellette, and the topic is Fish in Pyramid Lake in Nevada, which is the end of the terminus for the Truckee River. We're going to be back after a word from our sponsors.

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3: This is Dennis Pierce. We're back with the KNCO Fishing and Outdoor Report. Our guest this evening, Doug Ouellette. Doug is now a retired fly fishing guide, but he spent many, many years guiding on Pyramid Lake. And Doug, the reason I asked you about the food chain over there is in the last 20, 25 years, fishing, fly fishing with a float indicator type thing and suspending a large midge down below the surface had become really, really popular over there. And yet when I've been around Pyramid Lake, I've never noticed hatches over there. Are there big midges like that, like the flies that we use over there at Pyramid Lake?
4: Well, the natural midges that hatch there are usually olive, and they're much smaller than some of the midge imitations that are being used. Some of the midges have gotten smaller than they used to be. When I was guiding, for instance, I used big ones. And it was almost like a Las Vegas billboard. You know, they'd come by and they'd see this big hanging thing, and they'd just slam it. So we had a 49er pattern, which was red and gold, which was very effective. A big chance bomber was effective. And I was using size 8, Dennis, quite a bit. Now most of the guys are using smaller than that, 10s, 12s, sometimes even smaller, 16s. But they're three times long hook shank, so 16 is bigger than you'd think. But I used big ones, and they were very effective for what I did. I don't usually use an indicator when I fish, but when I was guiding, I did, because I was getting paid good money, and these people wanted to catch fish, and a lot of them didn't fish a lot, so they didn't have the hand skills. So that's why a fixed line with an indicator was effective, because the line was already fixed for them, and then it presents the midge vertically like it should be.
3: Now, so. Is it seasonal when the midge fishing is effective? Or is it, or give me some indications on that.
4: Yeah. Usually it has to do with if the fish are there. If the fish are available, they'll take it. Probably no matter what time of year, especially when it's on an indicator. But if you take the indicator off and then you fish without one, you know, a free line, it's much more difficult. And that's usually better in the spring. So, you know, you can get them in November, December, throughout the year if you can get to the fish. That's the biggest key, like in all angling, is getting to the proper depth and locating the animals. So they would work throughout the year.
3: Okay. The other thing that I sort of break Pyramid Lake into is shoreline style. There's a lot of places with big sandy bottom flats, and then there's other places that drop off rather steeply or even regardless of depth, but with a rocky bottom out there instead of the big sand flats. Is there a seasonality to fishing sandy, beachy areas versus real rocky areas?
4: Yeah, sometimes the rocky areas will be more drop-off water. It's not going to be a gradual.

0: temperature that time of year, and into April sometimes. But then we'll get some of the algae blooms in April that kind of mucks things up a little bit.
1: Okay. But with the rockier, steeper shore, you can access that with a little bit warmer surface temperature since you've got deep water close to shore?
0: Yes, that's right. The rocky areas are very good because it's good tuatara habitat, which brings those big fish in to feed, like the rocks over by Pelican, the boat launch. That's a very popular place. A lot of guys will peg a chronomid, a midge pattern, with an indicator. And they'll just sit there and watch the bobber type thing, and it's very effective. They get some really big fish in those rocky areas. In the rocky areas, it's tougher to cast and retrieve because you're going to get hung up. So it usually is best to use something like an indicator.
1: Okay.
0: To measure, because it pegs your line to a fixed depth.
1: Okay. Now, if you're fishing the rocky areas, throwing streamers, bait fish imitations, can you fish them high in the water column, or are the fish primarily bottom or structure oriented?
0: Well, as long as you keep it off the rocks in the bottom, and as you retrieve, your line usually sinks, and then it's sometimes too deep, and it's going to snag rocks, the tufa rocks there, mm-hmm. and you're not going to get your stuff back most of the time. Even 15-pound test, you'll break off. So you have to be careful that way, Dennis. It'd be good to use maybe a 200 grain, which is a lighter shooting head in that scenario. Cast, start retrieving right away, and when the fish are hungry, they'll chase. They'll chase and attack.
1: Okay.
0: But if you use a heavier shooting head, like say a 350 or 400 grain, which is heavy, you're going to get hung up a lot.
1: Okay.
0: And you won't be able to backcast either with the rocks, because if you're in the rocks and the rocks are behind you, you'll have to do a side cast or maybe a roll type cast to get it out there. That's why the indicators are effective, and a lot of guys are using switch rods and do like a semi roll cast because of the rocks behind them.
1: Okay, gotcha. As a general rule of thumb, is pulling bait fish imitators or things that swim horizontally, is that most effective at the beach areas?
0: It's effective everywhere. If the fish are there and they're hungry, they'll grab that presentation just about anywhere on the lake. It's really good on the sandy beaches because you don't have hang-ups. You can cast, retrieve, you can let it get down close to the bottom and then retrieve. And you want to bury the retrieves when you do. And one important thing is to change the angle of your cast. And when you find an angle where you cook a fish, go right back to that angle.
1: Now, by so angle, you mean like 90 degrees to the beach or 45 degrees to the beach?
0: Anywhere from, that you could basically cast to, but usually from like, say, 30 degrees to 50 degrees, something like that.
1: Mm-hmm.
0: But the wind is important, so because of the currents, they have a lot of currents there. When you have a retrieve that worked, say you cast a little bit over to your right, okay, and you hook a fish, try to do that same angle again. There's times when you want to cast into the wind, sometimes you want to cast downwind. They kind of like it like the steelhead down and across is a really good presentation. But once you find one, you want to try to remember what you did. Sometimes you can't. You go, what did I do? I don't know. Even if your buddy's watching you, you don't remember what you did. But try to repeat what you did when you caught a fish.
1: The reason I'm sort of smiling is you're describing me. I've caught fish. And what did I do? What did I just do? I'm just sort of mechanically casting and not really paying attention. But
0: One of the best retrieves, Dennis, is the look-away grab. So, if you're not catching anything, look away and see what your buddies are doing. Just keep retrieving while you're not looking, and sometimes that works.
1: Okay.
0: Either that or get on the phone, because they're like kids, they'll grab it when you're not looking. So,
1: good advice. I got one other question, because you were sort of scouting around on the west side today. Years ago,

0: I was there with a buddy of mine, Ed Fisk, who's a local from Grass Valley, and we went to Warrior Point, and then we started heading south from Warrior Point, and we found a hole in the bottom of the lake there. And, you know, there was a rim to it, and it was like, what, 60, 70, 50 feet of water, and then it dropped off to like 100, 110, something like that. I forget the exact numbers. And then I went back another year and looked for that on electronics with the boat and couldn't find it. Do you know where I'm talking about?
1: Well, from south of Warrior is Jiggers Bay, Jiggers Point, Jiggers Bay, and that's deep. And that might be where you're talking about.
0: Okay.
1: The one thing about Pyramid is with the heavy currents, another thing, if anybody goes out in a float tube or something like that or a pontoon boat, be very careful because the currents are very powerful and they're very deceiving. And the sandbars and the beaches will change from storm to storm sometimes. Over the course of a year, they'll change. So be careful, especially down by the blockhouse where it drops off, the sand drops off quickly. It's posted there. Be careful because those beaches, Ennis, will change. And that hole, you know, you were talking about might be full of sand now.
0: Okay.
1: So things change.
0: Yes.
1: Yeah.
0: Okay. Gotcha. Well, Doug, we've sort of run out of time for our interview for this evening. I really enjoyed talking to you and like to have you come back again once Pyramid cools down enough to fish from shore.
1: Yeah, that sounds good.
0: All right. Yeah. What does it cost to fish at Pyramid now? Because it's an Indian reservation, and you need to get a permit directly from the tribe rather than from the state of Nevada, correct?
1: That's correct, Dennis. And it's about the same as one day fishing California, Oregon, or Washington. It's $27 a day. And I think California, Oregon, Washington is like some are $27, some are $29 a day. So some people think it's expensive, but it correlates with what the other states do for one day of fishing.
0: Okay. But can you get the permits or the fishing license, I guess you'd call it, online?
1: Yes, you can. Okay. PyramidLake.us. You go to the Pyramid Lake website, and then they'll go through the process there, click on the buttons, and you can get them online, or you can get them at the ranger station at the lake.
0: Okay. Doug Ouellette, thank you for taking the time to be with us this evening, and I look forward to having you back on the program again.
1: I appreciate it, Dennis. Thank you very much.
0: Take care. We're going to go to our third commercial break of the evening, and we'll be back after a word from our sponsors.

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1: 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I'm Seth Leishman.
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4: This is Dennis Pierce. We're back with the KNCO Fishing and Outdoor Report, and a bunch of fish reports got in here that I made phone calls this afternoon. One of the real interesting ones, Mark Pilgrim, he's sort of been my go-to bass guy over the last year, and he lives up at Chester, Lake Elmenor. He was on the lake today pre-fishing for a guide trip he's got tomorrow up there, and he said, today was just a magic day up there at Lake Elmenor. He said the water was like glass. There was hardly anything going on, you know, wind-wise, that sort of a thing up there. And he said that he had a terrific day, somewhere between 2 to 2.5 dozen fish today. And he's got that horizontal-looking radar, sonar, underwater stuff. And he said he could spot the fish and throw to them and watch them chase after the bait. He's throwing pond smelt imitation, minnow imitations up there, but most of the fish were in the 13 to 15 foot depth, sort of bottom oriented. And but he said today was absolutely really, really good. That rainstorm I mentioned, that as I was driving back Sunday night, Monday morning, it rained. He said they got a real substantial rainstorm up there at Elmenor, where it you know, it rained for quite a long period of time. Really didn't cool the lake off that much. The lake is still 61, 62, 63, 64, depending whether it's first thing in the morning or last thing in the afternoon. But we've had warm, sunny weather. But he said, as we're coming out of that and they're going to get into fall cool temperatures is the prognostication for next week. But we are heading into the really good time of October as the water starts dropping off, both at Elmenor, you know, dropping off in temperature, but both at Elmenor, Eagle, Lake Davis, a whole bunch of different fisheries out there. And I don't know, October is just a really, really good month to get up there. Talked to Mike Peace. Mike was a member of the Gold Country Fly Fishers. I think he might still be, but he lives over in the Quincy area. And he's been fishing at Lake Davis. And he is going to be guiding on there once the water temperatures drop to where they need to be. He said right now it's just like Eagle Lake and Elmenor with the 61 through 64 degree temperature regime over the course of a day. He has picked up a couple of really nice fish over there that are in the 20 inch range, maybe 21 inch, but there are some really nice 3 pound, 3.5 pound fish over there at that range. The ones he was able to get in the recent past have been right down on the bottom in deep water. There are flies that are like, they call them balanced leeches, but they're a jig. They're like a crappie jig sort of a thing, but fishing that kind of stuff, he's picked up a few. But in general, with the warm weather that we've had this week, he described Lake Davis as slow. It needs to drop the water temp into the 50s, which hopefully we're going to see here in this coming week. But it's just a bit warm. The weeds haven't really started breaking off and dying back yet. But the prime time for Lake Davis is right around the corner. And it could end up being this week that we get down into the right temperatures down there. Talked to Val Aubrey this afternoon about Eagle Lake, and she's been doing well. Again, the same water temperature regime up there from 61 to 64 degrees. And as a matter of fact, she was saying that the water temperature is similar all the way down to the bottom. The other thing that's going on at Eagle Lake is really fine particulate algae. That just, you know, the size of a grain of sand, but it's suspended in the water up near the surface. She said that she has, the wind can move that stuff. That across the lake, if you have still conditions, you can have 2 foot, 3 foot of that algae stuff right at the top of the water column. The stuff is grows on sunlight is what one of the main ingredients for it, which is why in the wintertime when it gets really cold and overcast, you don't get much in the way of algae there. But this time of the year when the water's still up in the 60s, that stuff grows and it's sunshine that really drives it. She was noticing when she was out fishing this past week that the wind was sort of drifting that algae into masses. And she was going through some of those with her fish finder, and she was seeing that the algae wasn't 2 to 3 feet thick, but in certain locations where the wind sort of pushed it into piles, it would be as much as 10 feet thick. And but she said that she was running two different lines that were doing well for her. There was the Jayfair top line that fishes, you know, 1 foot, 2 foot, maybe 3 foot down. It all depends on how fast you're running your boat as to how deep that system works. But she was also running two colors of lead core that should have got her down, she said, 6 foot, 8 foot. And off both of those systems, she was catching fish. Orange flies are the hot orange Jayfair fly was the ticket for her there. The other thing she mentioned that I found real interesting was that if you've got a good breeze blowing and it's been blowing for, say, an extended period of time, if you go to the upwind shore of the lake, that algae has been pushed away from the shore and you've got clear water, depending on the wind speed, how long it's been going, but you can have water out to 10 feet deep, 10 or 15 feet, with no algae, and it's clear, and you can see down to the bottom. She said under those conditions, she will go to the upwind side of the lake, whether it's a south wind, east wind, west wind, whatever it is, but she will go to that location and check and see if she can find clear water there, and then start fishing parallel to shoreline, trolling with the Jayfair top line in that clear water going back and forth. And she said the fish are attracted to that clear water. It's been her experience that attracts the fish getting away from that algae to the upwind shore of the lake. And anyways, it's something to think about. And if you get to other lakes with a lot of weedy, algae type rich water, that you might look at the upwind side to see if there's, you know, a lot of fish activity there or not. What she's been seeing in the bellies of most of the trout she's been catching have been Daphnia, which is a drifting creature. Let's just go there without getting into the biology, but that's what a lot of the trout have on their diet right now. And 20-inch fish that are running 3 pounds are a real common trout to be caught there. The other thing, Justin Leonard last weekend went up to Bullard's Bar, And he went there to go bass fishing. He went all the way to the back end of the lake where the North Yuba comes in. And he said there's kokanee all over in there. They're dark. They're small, you know, 8-9-inch fish. Because this year was a disappointing year for adult kokanee there at Bullard's Bar. But he said there's tons of them. They're actually breaking the surface and jumping out of the water in some locations. But there's just a ton of kokanee were there a week ago, last Saturday or Sunday. So they might have started heading up the North Yuba by now. I'm not exactly sure. He spent his time bass fishing, throwing soft plastics, and he started from up there near where the North Yuba comes in and fished his way down the lake, casting to the shoreline. He was using soft plastics, a variety of different soft plastic bass worms, and did really, really well. He said that they had 15 or 20 fish for a few hours of fishing along the shore. Most of them were the cookie cutter sized bass, but he said the biggest one he caught was up around 15 inches. So there's some good ones back up in there. But if you're looking for a place to go do some bass fishing, I wish we had Scott's Flat open. I haven't even looked at Scott's Flat as far as, you know, can you launch a boat there or not. You can with a kayak, but I'm not sure whether they still have the golden mussel restrictions or not. You can look them up on the NID website to find out. But a nice place to go do some bass fishing, Village Bar is got to be a good one for you to go back there and try. Okay, that's about it for this evening's program. Oh, I talked to Tom Page. Trout fishing on the Lower Yuba is good. The bass, the egg bite is not really happening. There aren't that many salmon in there. And what he's starting to do right now is he's booking steelhead trips over on the Feather River now that the Feather River flows are dropping down. When a guide says he's shifting from the Yuba over to the Feather, it's steelhead time over on the Feather River. There's a lot of salmon over there. They're on the reds. Egg bite should be going real strong over there. But anyways, if you want to do steelheading, look to the Feather. This is Dennis Pierce for the KNCO Fishing and Outdoor Report. Thanks for listening, and we'll be back here next Friday evening. Nevada Union High School coming up next.

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1: 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Andrew Jackson and I are here live. We can't wait to bring you tonight's contest. We will be coming on with the Game of the Week pregame show at 7:15 tonight. 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
2: Protests rocking New York City after the ICE shooting of a man with his five-year-old son in the car in the Bronx on Thursday.
3: The Department of Homeland Security says Oscar Belgal is a Dominican national living in the U.S. illegally with a prior grand larceny conviction and suspected gang ties. The neighborhood erupted. Clashes in the street. New York Mayor Zoran Mamdani calling for ICE to leave the city.
4: There is no explanation for these tactics.
3: The Secretary of Homeland Security says the man weaponized his vehicle.
2: ABC's Aaron Katursky. With the price of diesel fuel at record highs, President Trump announcing the U.S. will obtain diesel oil from Russia. And he claims...
5: Oil prices are already dropping like a rock, so we're very happy to get it.
2: Swift reaction from Ukraine. President Zelensky posting that President Putin is relying on, quote, backroom deals, unquote, to buy more time in Russia's war with Ukraine. Outrage after Defense Secretary Pete Hegseth announced the planned public execution of the Fort Hood shooter by firing squad will be live streamed. The U.S. Conference of Catholic Bishops warning it would undermine the moral fabric of our nation. 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
2: U.S. State Department says it's ready to respond to the powerful 7.7 magnitude earthquake that rocked southern Panama Friday. ABC News foreign correspondent Matt Rivers covers the region.
8: That first quake, followed by dozens of aftershocks, won a massive 6.6.
9: Wow, que temblor más fuerte.
8: Tsunami alerts issued for multiple countries, including the U.S. West Coast. But late today, all were canceled.
2: Seismologists recorded more than 45 aftershocks. Microsoft is among the big tech companies now suspended by the Trump administration from a U.S. program that allows American companies to apply for green cards for skilled foreign workers. ABC's Stephen Portnoy at the White House.
10: The administration says that Microsoft and these other companies are committing fraud by saying they can't find qualified Americans to fill positions. In particular, Vice President J.D. Vance alleged that a company might place an ad in a small town newspaper, then turn around to the government and say, sorry, we couldn't find any qualified applicants. We tried, but now we need to bring in people from other countries. The administration says that's fraud, and now Microsoft has been suspended from the program.
2: Competitors from 22 countries gathered in St. Louis for the first day of the 50th anniversary International Tree Climbing Championship. About 100 arborists showed their skills and speed work in rescue climbs. Those with the leading scores in Friday's events will go on to the Masters Challenge events this weekend. Dave Packer, ABC News.
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0: Westwood One presents America at Night. Here's your host, McGraw-Milhaven.
1: Hey, thanks for staying up late. McGraw-Milhaven here, the host of America at Night from coast to coast. Do we have a show for you tonight? Thanks for sticking around. We're going to start off this first hour with our buddy Ed Martin. Ed Martin, not only was he President Trump's pardon attorney, not only was he on 60 Minutes a couple of weeks ago, but he is one of the most astute political minds of his generation. He has been a candidate. He's also worked as an election official, so he's seen elections from the inside and out. We're going to ask him how he sees this election season. What are the thoughts on the House of Representatives? What are the thoughts on some of these Senate races? And how about last night's debate in Michigan where they started to invoke your mother? I don't know how much the voters get out of these debates. We'll check in with all of that when it comes to Ed Martin. Also, we're going to talk about Stuckey's. Do you remember Stuckey's? Yeah, they went away for a long time, but we found the daughter of the granddaughter, rather, of the man who started Stuckey's, and she is trying to revive the brand. I was driving across the country a couple weeks ago, and I ran across a Stuckey's, and it brought back all sorts of warm memories, not to mention the pecan log roll. So we'll get into all of that. And then before we head out, Matt Wolf is going to join us. We got a full host of movies to talk about, TV shows to talk about, and believe it or not, the man, we're going to get a full review of the AC/DC concert from the Meadowlands. It's America at Night. First up, stay right there, Ed Martin, President Trump's pardon attorney, is going to talk politics and talk election. We'll get the insight from him coming up next on America at Night.
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1: Let's talk horse race with the election coming up awful close. We're going to get a perspective of the polls and the polling and everything else going on with one of our favorites, former pardon attorney for the Trump administration and friend of the show, Ed Martin. Ed, welcome back to America at Night.
15: Always good to be with you, McGraw. It makes me smile and think of our old days in St. Louis. So great to be with you.
1: So you were on the show a couple weeks ago talking about how you're on 60 Minutes and you left the pardon office. What are you doing now?
15: You know, we were talking off the air. I hung up a shingle, so I'm practicing law, which is something I've done for years. I've always had my own practice. And it's different now because I come out of government with such a varied experience. So I'm doing that. It's been busy. I'm a fellow up at one of the think tanks. Russ Vogt was at a think tank. I started a think tank called the Center for Renewing America. And that's been really fun. I'm up there kind of, I got a column that I'm writing for them. And, you know, the big news, I started doing a TV program every day on Real America's Voice, which has really been fun. It's a 1 hour show. Crack of dawn, like after your listeners are done with you, it's 5 o'clock East Coast time, and it's just an all things politics show. It's been great.
1: Good for you. We invited you on the show, and you said you'd come back from time to time and talk horse racing with the election. First, let's start with the House of Representatives. Almost everyone's saying that it's a foregone conclusion that the Democrats are going to take control of the House. How do you see it, Ed Martin?
15: Well, you know, I have a reputation for being a little bit Pollyannish. I tend to think that it's going to be better than it is. So take it with a grain of salt. But let me just remind people, you know, this is up in your neck of the woods from your growing up. In the Northeast, there were certain states like Massachusetts, for example, where they had 30% of the voters are Republican. They had zero members of the House. Republican because they drew the districts in such a way you couldn't win. Well, Republicans in the last 3 or 4 years, really last 2 years, did that in other states, Florida, Alabama, Texas. They redrew the maps to say, okay, if you're going to play hardball, we will too. So they shrunk the number of seats that are actually in play, McGraw. There's really only 25 in play. And either party is going to end up with 3 or 4 or 5. It's not, there's no room anymore for these massive swings like the old days. There's not that many contested elections. So I think you're going to see political gravity. You know, gravity is a tree falls, an apple falls from the tree to the ground. Political gravity is the party in the White House loses seats. I don't know if Trump can defy gravity, but they've shrunk the field and they're going to turn out the vote. They got a gazillion dollars, MAGA Inc., to try to do it. And I think it'll be closer than people realize. If you made me bet, I guess I'd bet that the Democrats win by a seat or two, but I wouldn't bet against Trump. He seems to do this a lot.
1: No, I think President Trump has shown over the course of the last 10 years that he can defy gravity. I think that's the one thing we can all agree on. But it's a good point you make. So no matter who wins the House of Representatives, it's not going to be a 20, 30, 40 seat swing.
15: Yeah, exactly.
1: Whoever wins it, it's going to be tough to govern either way because it's only going to be a few seat majority.
15: Yeah, and then the crazies have all the power. I mean, to put it bluntly, like you can, if you're 3 or 4, you know, hard right or hard left, or you know, you can hijack the whole thing. And I mean, you know, look, MTG and a few others in the Republican side were basically able to pull the thing sort of off its rails. I mean, some of them beat Kevin McCarthy's speaker; they knocked him out. So let's say that the Democrats win by 3, then the craziest 3 or 4. Are going to be saying to the speaker, we want to impeach Trump on Tuesday and again on Thursday. And that's going to get old for the public. You know, if you want to win the White House in 2028, if you're a Republican, you probably want to lose the House because it's going to make the Democrats look like they're, you know, not very functional. If you win the House by 2 or 3 votes, the Republicans in the House didn't get anything done anyway. The last 2 years, they're going to get nothing done again. And by that time, everyone's going to say, you know what, these Republicans are full of it. So it's not likely to be a big deal. One caveat, if the Democrats win, they will have what's called oversight control, which means they'll vote together in the House and they'll set up these committees to dig into the life of every Trump official, including likely yours truly. You know, that so they'll use subpoenas to go through your underwear drawer, and some people don't keep their underwear folded, and they end up having to, you know, pay a price for that. So that could be wild, and they would certainly go after Trump that way.
1: How worried are you that you would be caught up in all that?
15: Well, I always fold my underwear. McGraw, you know, the problem, the process is the punishment. If you get dragged up to Capitol Hill to testify, only a fool goes without a lawyer, right? Or only a fool represents himself. So you start to incur expenses, you know? So I think that's the thing you worry about for my family. But in general, you know, I was careful in the way I worked, I think. But, you know, in this day and age, it's not about like a, remember when they had Ollie North trials? That was about one big thing. I think you would see oversight would be about a million things, right? And it sort of drives you to distraction. And so we'll see, though. You know, God's in charge, and I'll always have McGraw-Milhaven and our time in St. Louis.
1: Well, I will say this. You don't have to be guilty to be brought up and investigated and spend thousands and thousands of dollars on a lawyer. They just need to call you up and
15: that's right.
1: Turn the screws on you.
15: The good thing that make you smile is I'm such a mild mannered guy. I probably didn't say anything or get anybody mad at me. You know, so I mean, who knows? Anyway, go ahead.
1: Well, please tell me you are going to bring a lawyer if you are called up.
15: I am. You betcha. I think I'll bring 5 lawyers. I mean, and that's right. Well, I mean, although I will say, McGraw, I mean, for your listeners and for you, you know, you're.
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17: 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Tonight, the Raging Rhinos of 12 Bridges host the Miners of Nevada Union. Jim Adams, Andrew Jackson, John August, our expert in the studio, Marty Mortensen, producing and directing our pregame show. 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
18: He's pulling double duty again. He's got to play a game, and then he's got to put on the postgame show.
17: Chapter 2 tonight. But tonight, we're going to witness a game between a powerhouse and a team that is striving to achieve relevance. The Miners are now 1-4 on the season. They lost a narrow contest against Casa Roble last week. But for the Raging Rhinos, it's somewhat business as usual. But there have been a few twists and turns even for this juggernaut on this season. The Miners really in their last five games are going to face three extremely strong teams. They're going to face 12 Bridges here tonight. They're going to face Placer, and then I believe it's the last game of the season. Yuba City is an extremely good game, a good opponent. Yeah, as I look at the schedule, I see coming up in 2 weeks, I believe, is Placer, and 3 weeks. So tonight is 12 Bridges, then it's Placer, and then I believe they end the season with Yuba City. And so that's how it's going to play out. And in between that is Roseville, which is also always a tough team, and Del Campo. So the Miners have a tough schedule to play out the final five games of this season. Tonight, Nevada Union comes into the game with conservative goals. They realize that they are playing an extremely difficult team. And in just a moment, Andrew is going to preview the Raging Rhinos, but had a chance to talk to Coach Ty this week. He said after last week's contest, they still have a bitter taste in their mouth. The kids played their heart out. The third quarter was the difference. Casa Roble came out with a different level of intensity in the second half. There were some blocking assignment mistakes, and it came down to luck and who wanted it more. And he felt that Casa Roble was the team who wanted it more. The team has adapted some new strategies. One of those strategies is to rely more on data. They use a software program called Huddle, and it allows them to access tendencies, information, big plays. It gives them a better picture of their of the Nevada Union game plan and helps them focus on what's working, what they can attack, what they're good at, trying to get this group the best opportunity possible. Now, Brad Sparks is not on the sidelines tonight. Congratulations to Brad. His daughter is getting married this weekend, and Brad is a guy who really does focus in on family. Dennis Houlihan will be the head coach for Nevada Union tonight. And we're going to pause for a minute, as I believe we're just about ready to have our national anthem. Miners feel that they have had some success on the pass, and they even led last year at halftime, but this is going to be difficult and challenging. Ty said that they have guys going both ways, whereas 12 Bridges hardly has anything, and 12 Bridges makes good halftime adjustments. Very few opportunities for air. Miners need a balanced attack. Gabe Enos will not play. He has a foot fracture. However, Marcus Brizel is back, as is Justice Clayton. They're still trying to give Owen Hooper more time off, and so we'll see what happens. And now, ladies and gentlemen, our national anthem.

0: Jim Adams, Andrew Jackson, coming to you live from 12 Bridges High School. Andrew, this is one of the most modern campuses. You and I talked about it a little bit ago. It's kind of almost like a college campus, is it not?
1: Oh, the facility is fabulous here. The setting's great. Even I pulled in the parking lot, it was 86 degrees, but it didn't feels like a nice chill off and a nice breeze now. So this is really, really getting back to that football weather where last week I think we were kind of roasted in the oven.
0: It's been a season of different temperatures almost every week. You're probably hearing the wind in our microphones. It's very hard to get away from it, but that's the way it is. Andrew, 12 Bridges.
1: Okay, 12 Bridges, they're going to kick the ball off here in the first half. Looking at their schedule, they're 3-2, with their losses being to Whitney. They lost 35-34, and a loss to Franklin, 42-28. Other than that, 12 Bridges puts up a lot of points. They have a high-powered offense, and here they go with the kickoff.
0: And it's a pooch kick. It lands at the 32-yard line, and the Miners fall on it right away. Falling on the ball was Jensen Bork. And so here we go, ladies and gentlemen. David versus Goliath tonight. A high-powered 12 Bridges team with almost two times the players of Nevada Union. They're ready to lock horns. And that might be adequate for the Raging Rhinos. But here come the Miners, 1st and 10. Let's see how it's going to go here tonight. Back to pass. Throws incomplete. Owen Hooper drops the ball. He was in the right flat. It was pretty a well-thrown, catchable ball.
1: And he had room to run had he pulled that in.
0: And that has been one of the Achilles heels of the Miners this year. It's been difficult for them to complete passes and capitalize on those passing situations. It's 2nd down and 10. And this is a handoff and nothing doing. In fact, Sleeth probably loses 2 yards. He does. That's going to bring up a 3rd down and 12. When he got the ball, he stumbled there for just a second. And so that's going to bring up 3rd down and 10. So here come the Miners. J.C. Harris at quarterback, man in motion, and he'll give it to Hooper. Hooper on a right sweep, trying to find a little bit of a lane. He will be stopped close to a 1st down. I think they got it. Hooper.
1: What an effort by Hooper to get those yards, because first contact, he still had 4 yards to go, and he just fell for it. And the ref was pretty decisive about that one. I thought maybe they'd take their time and measure it up, but here we go, Miners with a 1st down.
0: And I thought Hooper was going to be stopped short, but he powered his way. Here's a handoff. Left side. Another nice gain. Right up the middle is Sleeth, and it'll be an 8-yard gain. 2nd and 2. So far, Nevada Union moving the ball fairly well. Against a tough and rigid 12 Bridges defense. So 2nd and 2. This will be a handoff again, but before it starts, it is shut down, and it's going to be offsides against the Rhinos. So the Raging Rhinos are offsides. That gives up a penalty of 5 yards. That results in a Nevada Union 1st down. And the Raging Rhinos players are doing push-ups on the field. I guess that's their penalty for being offsides. Early moments here from 12 Bridges High School, Nevada Union versus the Raging Rhinos. Harris brings them up. They are now in 12 Bridges territory. Here's a handoff. Another decent gain of about 4 yards. And that will bring up a 2nd down. Marcus Brizel with that carry. And they said that they're going to use Brizel a little bit more this week. He was absent last week. But he's back, and that was a gain of four. It's going to be second and six. See what Harris dials up here. Hurry up offense. Handoff. Sweep. Left side. It's Brazil again. And he gets a few more yards. He will come up short of a first down. It's going to be third down. Third and four.
1: Jim, I don't know if you noticed this, but the Miners look to have a little bit of urgency, a little bit of energy as they get up to the ball, and I think that's how they got that offsides penalty. The Rhinos weren't set, and the Miners are just, they've got a little pep in their step. Now we're at third and three. This is a huge conversion for the Miners. Let's see if they can do it.
0: Here we go. Back to passes, Harris. Harris throws it in the flat, almost intercepted, batted down. That was intended for Owen Hooper, but it was deflected, and that brings up a fourth down. And after the progress the Miners have made on this drive, I would hate to see them go four and out.
1: You're feeling pretty confident in the Miners' running game now. If they wanted to take the chance and try to convert this on fourth down, go to one of your go-to backs, Morioki, Hooper, Sleeth, and pound that ball. So I would look for them to go to the ground rather than the air here.
0: Big play here early. Long count, trying to draw off 12 bridges. Finally, it's handoff up the middle, close to a first down. Let's see what kind of mark they get, and they're not getting a very good mark. And they will end up a half a yard short of a first down. So, a very good initial drive, but now it's time to play defense. Andrew, tell us a little bit about this.
1: This is
0: offense.
1: One high-powered, high-octane offense. The quarterback, Smiley, he's 74 for 98, giving him a 75% completion ratio. The running backs are rushing for 9 yards a carry and 5 yards a carry, respectively. Here, the Rhinos with a one-handed catch out to the flat. Jim, take it away.
0: And up the sideline, it's still going, finally taken out of bounds at the 25-yard line of Nevada Union. So they open up strong with a screen pass to Jackson Weber, and Weber takes it down deep into Miners' territory. 8:50 to go in first quarter action, coming to you live from 12 Bridges tonight at the 32. Handoff. Up the middle, another big gain. First down, breaks free, breaks two tackles, gets inside the 15 to the 13-yard line, and a Miner is hurt on the play.
2: 18-yard gain for his tackle number 23, Owen Hooper. We do have a shaken-up Miner on the field.
0: For a moment, I thought it was J.C. Harris, but it's Aiden Pollock. And the Rhinos team, you have to give them credit. They are a physical squad that if you allow them to, will punish you. And Aiden Pollock felt a little bit of that in this situation. Andrew, tell us a little bit more about this Raging Rhinos offense.
1: Yeah, there's some players to look out for here. They've got running back Joshua Chitten. He, like I said before, averages 9 yards per carry. He's had 89 carries on the season. They have another running back, O'Mill, who averages 5 yards per carry on 49 carries. They've got a couple of receivers that are pretty powerful at Weber, 17 receptions for 334 yards, and Amos, 18 receptions for 252 yards. Now, one thing to note, you mentioned it earlier, is we're not used to seeing 12 Bridges with any marks in the loss column. They're 3-2 this year. So they are 14 of their last 17 contests dating back to last year. Their offense is the feather in their hat. Their offense is where they shine. So if tonight Nevada Union wants to challenge this Rhinos team, we are going to have to match them stride for stride offensively.
0: And go, Andrew.
1: It would have to come down to a shootout, a scoring shootout. And we've seen that. The Miners had a decent drive that stymied out, and now the Rhinos have had a momentous drive. I think it's an offensive football game.
0: So we're going to come back to live action. First and 10. Screen pass, left side, nice gain, heading to the end zone. And we're looking for a call out of bounds at the 4-yard line. Justice Clayton on the screen to the left side with the tackle. But it's going to be a first.

0: and they lead 6-0. Two identical plays. The first one got shut down. The second one successful for a touchdown as he burst through the right side. Both of those plays by Chittum, and Chittum takes him into the end zone, and it is 6-0 in favor of 12 Bridges. Lined up for the extra point. And looks like the Miners came offside. So it's going to be half the distance to the goal, and that will result in a two-point conversion attempt for 12 Bridges. .752 to go in first half action. Here we go, up the middle. Into the end zone, a successful two-point conversion. So look at the scoreboard, 7:52 to go in first quarter action. It is 12 Bridges 8, Nevada Union nothing. Well, Andrew, that was a pretty impressive drive.
1: The Rhinos lived up to the expectations, right? We said they're a high-powered offense, and they marched down the field, had a couple of chunk plays, and then right there in the within the 10, they pounded the ball, and they went back to that same pitch play that still went up the middle for the score. They're going to work their game. They're not going to change a lot of things for us. They're going to work their game, and expect that. We have to expect that each drive. Our chance in this game is for our offense to respond. Our offense has to go toe-to-toe because I don't know what can stop the Rhinos on offense.
0: Kick high and deep, and it's Hooper taking it at the one. Oh, excuse me, it's not Hooper. Up the middle and stopped at the 15-yard line. Is number 47 for the Miners, who it's Justice Clayton. So, Andrew, here we go. I don't want to say it's now or never, but there needs to be a sense of urgency to keep track with the Raging Rhinos offense. Do you agree?
1: Absolutely. We have to string together a good drive. We're pinned back on our own 15-yard line to start this drive. We must get first downs.
0: So here we go. And it's a handoff up the middle. Decent gain on the play.
2: Sleeth
0: with the carry. Jarrett Sleeth with a nice gain of 6 yards. Second and four. Second and four. Here's a pitch to the right side. Nothing doing. In fact, a 3-yard loss. That pitch was to Owen Hooper, and Owen just could not turn the corner. So now it will be a 3rd and 8. So a 4-yard loss.
1: Jim, do you remember the name Troy Polamalu? Player for the Steelers. Well, the long hair on the 12 Bridges player there and the excitement that he had for making that tackle for loss just reminded me a little bit of Troy Polamalu.
0: J.C. Harris, he's back to pass, heavy pressure, throws, it's complete. And breaking out to the 50, the 45, that one worked. Owen Hooper with the reception and a bit of a moment of shock for the 12 Bridges Raging Rhinos defense. Where's that been all season?
1: You know what? It wasn't a deep ball. It was a short pass. He ended up uncovered and gained a lot of yards after reception there. So maybe something we can come back to.
0: At the Miners, 47. First down, handoff, up the middle. Jarrett Sleeth, 3 yards. Sleeth attacked the off-tackle position, and now he's getting a terrible spot. He was given 2 yards, which looked to be more than that, but nonetheless, it's going to be 2nd and 8. 5:45 to go, first quarter action. Raging Rhinos 8, Miners 0.

0: Back to pass again is J.C. Harris. He floats the ball out there, and it's incomplete. Intended receiver was Jarrett Sleeth, and it was defended by Logan Wagoner. And, you know, a lot of these players for the Raging Rhinos, I remember their names from last season, Andrew.
1: Well, and there, we sure would love to see Harris have the ability to set up and throw. He's got pressure in his face right away. Let's give the guy a little time to throw. I think that changes the game.
0: Andrew took in a practice this week and kind of examined everything. And now a penalty flag. I think this penalty flag is going to be an offsides against the Raging Rhinos, but let's see. And it is. So the Miners go from a third and eight to a third and three, and perhaps this is an opportunity. Third and three. Clock is at 5:35 and stopped. So here come the Miners. Big play. They hurry up. It's a hurry up offense. Handoff up the middle. First down.
2: Number three, Sleeth ball carrier once again.
0: And Sleeth carries the ball for another first down.
1: The difference there is Nevada Union snapping that ball before the defense gets set.
0: And I don't know, Andrew, but it seems like the offensive line is leading to better opportunities for the backs. But here we go again, first and 10. Harris ready and poised to go. Hooper in motion. Hand off to Sleeth. 2 yards. And it will be second down. The Raging Rhinos dancing in joy on what really was no gain. It'll be second down and a long nine. Here comes Harris. And it's a pitch. And it's a halfback pass. Wide open. He's got it. To the 15-yard line. Hunter Jacobs with his reception on a pass I believe was by Owen Hart.
1: What a nice play, a fun play. Pulling it out early with the handoff and the double pass. So, gosh. What a big game for the Miners. If they can score here and tie this thing up, we will have a game on our hands.
0: From the 15, up the middle, really not much on the play. Met by a brick wall, down initially, but getting back up is Jacob Mariocchi. So second and 11. And for the Miners, a drive that has been time-consuming and positive. Coach Ty Conway talked about clock management. This has been perfect. Now it's Owen Hart. Owen with a nice gain takes the ball down to about the 10. And that will bring up a third down. So it'll be a third down and six. So here we go. Less than 3 minutes to go. Pass over the middle. Incomplete. Oh, yeah. Sleeth open. Just overthrew it slightly. And that is going to bring up fourth down. Andrew, the Miners are being more adventurous this week, I think, than we've seen them this season.
1: Well, the passing scheme seems to be a little different. Just little pop passes across the middle. That was certainly a catchable situation. And we saw that earlier to the other side. So, yeah, just some small dink and dunk kind of passes. Miners are going to set up here on fourth down, but it looks like a timeout called by the Miners.
0: Well, I really don't mind them in taking a timeout, Andrew, because this is a critical play.
3: Did you want me to do this at half right now or not? No?
4: No.
3: Okay, good. Okay, I got it.
0: Ah, we just had a visit from Kiwi, one of the coaches of the junior varsity squad. Next week, just to preview things a little bit, Andrew Jackson is going to be on assignment. I don't know whether it is for ESPN or Fox Network, but he's going to be on assignment. And so we are going to have a different color analyst for our program. Andrew, don't worry. You're not going to lose your job.
1: Could we recruit Kiwi to do it? I think that'd be a lot of fun.
0: Yeah, it would be. So here we go. Here's a pitch. Trying to get outside. Can't do it. Tackled at the 13 is Jacob Mariocchi, and it'll be a turnover on downs. So the Miners suffer the same fate on their second drive as they did on the first. Ultimately, it's a good drive with a turnover on downs. Well, other than getting into the end zone, Andrew, there's not much more you can expect from the Miners offense.
1: It was positive. It was a nice positive drive that started on their own 15-yard line and marched all the way down to the 14-yard line of the Rhinos. We just didn't hit Pater. We just didn't get any points out of all that effort, and that's a must.
0: Stays 8-0. Handoff up the middle. Big gain. First down. That's Daniel Amil on the carry for the Raging Rhinos. And that rhinoceros had a head of steam. First down again. 2:39 to go. First quarter action. 8-0 in favor of 12 Bridges. So here we go. And it's going to be a pass. It's a screen to the left side. And this is going to be a nice game. First down yardage and more. Breaks to the 50. Finally tripped up at the 43 of Nevada Union. Dylan Amos with the reception and an incredible run. And I guess he stepped out of bounds at the 42 of 12 Bridges, but it'll still be first and 10. Another pass. And he's taken down! Sacked in the backfield. And now a huge mistake by the Miners as Jacob Mariocchi stands over the quarterback, yells some choice words at him, and draws a 15-yard unsportsmanlike penalty play. Andrew, let's rejoice, but for crying out loud, let's not make it a first down for them and make it a capitalization.
1: One step forward, two steps back. You can't do it. You can't do it. You make a great play, and you move on. But to draw that attention and draw that personal foul penalty is just killer.
0: So, on one hand, one of the best defensive plays of the season, and on the other hand, one of the most foolish defensive plays of the season.
1: And it's lightened a little bit. I think there's two penalties on being called. There was a holding penalty as well.
0: Okay, so let's see how this all... There is some confusion. There is an officials' conference. The ball is going to be placed at the 48-yard line, I believe, unless they're... If they're done moving it, it'll be at the 48-yard line of the Raging Rhinos, and that'll make it a first down and about five. It's a shame the Miners got the unsportsmanlike penalty, because it would have been second down and long. But instead, it's first down and five. An inopportune penalty by the Miners in a situation in which they really could have capitalized, a sack, which we haven't seen much of this year. But here we go, first and 10 in the shotgun. And it's a broken play and tackled for a loss. Leading the charge for the Miners was Luka Trifunovic.
1: Now that's something we don't see much out of the Rhinos. Smiley set up to ride the belly of the runner, and there was no runner there. Either turned the wrong way, or there was some confusion in the backfield for the Rhinos. So now we have a big second and eight.
0: Owen Hooper also in on that. Here's a handoff up the middle. Big gain. First down into Miner territory to the 44-yard line of Nevada Union is Daniel O'Mill. And it's a first down. Jarrett Sleeth going both ways, offense and defense, is the tackler for Nevada Union. And it'll be a first and 10 for the Rhinos as they drive. Closing moments of the first quarter. And here's a screen pass, and it's successful. Getting a first down, getting more, the 30, the 25, the 20, cuts back, runs into a bevy of Miners at the 22-yard line of Nevada Union, does Jackson Weber. Marcus Brazell would be one of the people in on the tackle, along with J.C. Harris.
1: And some kudos to Miner 69, Simba Faga. He's a sophomore playing up, and he hustled down that field to get in on that tackle as well.
0: Here we go, first and 10. This is going to be passed. It's a screen to the right, and this is going to be a touchdown for the Rhinos. It's a little screen that goes the distance for Joshua Chittum. And the lead is now 14-0 in favor of the Rhinos. 44 seconds left in first quarter action. This is going to be an attempt at a place-kicked extra point. Spotted, kicked, good. So a look at the scoreboard with 44 seconds to go in the first quarter. It is the Rhinos 15 and Nevada Union nothing. Andrew, the Rhinos have a very good offense.
1: Very high-powered offense, but, you know, there's one glaring thing right now, and it's those bubble screens out to the flat. They've got three receivers out there. They play a little game with two of them, and one of them just steps back and waits for the ball, where we've got to make an adjustment. That's all it is an adjustment. We've got to have a talk, a little review, and make an adjustment with alignment, because we're only covering down two of those receivers out of the three, and we're expecting one of our linebackers from the box to cover the third one. Well, that's too much ground to cover when they're just throwing that little dump screen out to the flat.
0: Well, and an interesting thing, well, here's our kickoff. And it's a onside kick. Let's see what happens here. It's Nevada Union's ball at the 41-yard line of Nevada Union. And you got to give the Raging Rhinos credit. They've watched film. They know that the Miners are susceptible to that play, and they're trying to capitalize on it. So the third chance at offense for Nevada Union as they embark on their third drive of the first half with 40 seconds to go in the first quarter, trailing 15-0. J.C. Harris up under center. No backs in the backfield, but it's a sweep. And it's Owen Hooper, and he's tackled for a three-yard loss. Hooper ran right, but when he ran right, all he could see was a black brick wall of Raging Rhinos. Second and 14.
2: 3 yard loss on play, second down 14.
0: 17 seconds to go. The clock is running. If you hear a lot of wind, that's because there is a lot of wind. A big south wind tonight. Back to passes. Harris looking. Throws long, man wide open, incomplete. Oh my gosh! It was a blown coverage, and Jacob Mariocchi had no one within 10 yards of him. But as he turned around in an opposite direction, he couldn't quite receive the ball.
1: And we talked about giving JC a little more time. He had time on that. He was able to set up. He moved the pocket, and Mariocchi either just beat the coverage or there was a blown assignment out there. He was kind of on his own,
0: yeah,
1: and just couldn't pivot quite enough to catch that ball.
0: Third down. Wraparound draw. Up the middle. Nice gain. First down. Jarrett Sleeth takes it for 15 yards. And Nevada Union registers a first down on the final play of the first quarter. We're coming to you live from 12 Bridges High School. And at the end of one quarter, it is 12 Bridges, Raging Rhinos 15, Nevada Union nothing. You know, Andrew, one thing I really like about this stadium is if you look at the lighting is like a professional stadium. Everything, there's no bad spots. It's the latest technology that you can have on a field.
1: Oh, I think that, you know, this is a newer built facility, so it's got all the bells and whistles. One thing to commend 12 Bridges on is how many students they have involved in their game day. I mean, look at the number of cheerleaders, the number in the band, the color guard. This is really something to see.
0: This is a school with a lot of team spirit. They may have lost two games this season. However, they're a strong squad. They have roughly twice the number of players as Nevada Union. But here comes the second quarter right at us. And it's a handoff, but it's to Jacob Mariocchi, and it's for a loss of 4 yards.
1: Defensively, the Rhinos have just got our number. They're reading something. Number 14, Devin King, there was just untouched, followed the back, was right on his heels as he got the ball, and that's been the case several times. Last series, we saw Owen try to get the edge and was just stopped because of an unblocked defender.
0: Second and 14, bootleg to the left. Here comes Harris. Good yardage and picks up. Let's see where they mark it. He picks up 12 of the 13 yards, but there is a penalty flag on the field. And let's see what this will be. So a big moment. Referee coming over. And it is looked like he was signaling a targeting foul against the Raging Rhinos. So let's see what comes of this.
1: That's going to make it a big gain for J.C. Harris there, who kind of ran like a truck.
0: Well, and you know, the Miners have been talking about how Harris needs to carry the ball more. If you remember last week, Harris had quite a romp. And so the coaching staff sees that as a strength for Nevada Union. So let's see what happens here. Again, good field position for the Miners at the 21. Coming up on 11 minutes to go in second quarter action. And here's a handoff left side. Really nothing doing there.
1: Well, you mentioned J.C. Harris's performance last week, and just something to throw out there. Harris is smart with the ball. He's smart. And they had a two-minute drill before the half and a two-minute drill at the end of the game where they marched the field and had the chance to win the game. And Harris did a phenomenal job of managing the clock, getting out of bounds when he needed to. I just think that we'd like to see more, right? We'd like to see more. Put that ball in Harris's hands and let him make the decision.
0: So second down and 9 from the 20, and now Harris looks over at the bench, but he goes under center. And here's another handoff. This is Mariocchi through the left side. First down yardage. Still bumbling. Gets to inside the 10. So Mariocchi takes it to the 8. And it's going to be first and goal. Opportunity for Nevada Union to respond. And it's up the middle again, but really not much on the play. It's Mariocchi again with the carry. And that'll bring up a second down and goal, this time now from the 10-yard line. So it's second and goal from the 10. We'll see what the Miners shuttle in. J.C. Harris went to the sidelines, got the play, came back. Big second down. Would like to see them get half of it back. Here's a sweep. And corralled and taken down for another loss is Owen Hooper. And now the ball goes back to the 15, and it's going to be third and goal from the 15. So from a first and goal at the 8 to a third and goal at the 15.
1: And that play looked like it was set up for a reverse with Hunter Jacobs out at the receiver position winding back behind the running back, but I don't know if they're reading something or if that's a call it run, but definitely something they're weaving in there. Maybe they'll come back to it.
0: Well, had they given the ball to, if they'd handed the ball off, they would have definitely had a better opportunity. Now rolling left, throws in the end zone. Man there. Touchdown, Miners. Hunter Jacobs with his first TD reception of the season. Harris rolls left, has time to throw. Throws a pinpoint ball to Hunter Jacobs, and Jacobs hauls it in at the end zone, and suddenly it's 15-6. And now the Miners trying to decide whether they're going to go for one or go for two. And here's the snap, and it's going to be a two-point attempt that fails. So a look at the scoreboard with 8:33 to go in second quarter action. The Miners trail 15-6. Andrew Honesty now, are you a little surprised?
1: Surprised? I think it really comes down to both offenses have got to be on their game tonight. And actually, we've seen some bright things from the Miners. I think that's Hunter Jacobs' second reception tonight. He had a big one earlier, and then now for the touchdown. And Miners are using a bit of the pass game effectively. And I think it's just going to be an offensive battle. Which offense can sustain? Which offense can drive the field and continue to score?
0: So, with 8:33 to go, well, now the Rhinos have to keep up what they have been doing. And if Nevada Union really wants to get back in this, they got to get a hold. So here we go. And it's a short, kind of a pooch kick, taken at the 20. Streaking around, still at the 20, gets to the 22, and finally goes down at the 25-yard line, does the number 16, Logan Wagoner. Now it is 12 Bridges' turn to respond to a score by Nevada Union. So far tonight, 12 Bridges has been largely unstoppable. And so let's see what they come out with this time. First down. Man in motion, but it comes right up the middle. They had him initially in the backfield. However, broke on through for a 7-yard gain. Does Joshua Chittum. We're going to call it 6. Second down and 4. Beckett Elmer at quarterback. Handoff. Now takes it. It's a pass. And he's hunted down on the play by Samba Maiga. And that's going to bring up a third down. Went to roll left. Called his own number. Decided he would run for the first down. But it did not work. And it's a third down. See what happens here. Interesting moment. And it's another quarterback draw. Nothing. Ran into a minor brick wall called Everett Colby. And Colby just stood him up, took him down. Loss of a yard. Fourth and 4. And we're going to have a punt by the Raging Rhinos. The wind is at his back. And it's a very strong south wind. Let's see what happens here. And it's a fake up the middle, close to first down yardage. And I believe the spot will give him a first down.
1: So pause for the penalty. There's a flag out there on the far sideline. Let's see what's going to happen here.
0: And it's a sideline warning. A sideline warning against 12 Bridges. But other than that, Andrew, they have moved the sticks. So first and 10. Here we go. Miners almost got it done. A fake on fourth down was what 12 Bridges needed to get the first down. Handoff up the middle. Nice game. First down. And it's Chittum again on the carry for 12 yards into minor territory. And it'll be first and 10 from the 48 of Nevada Union. And now a screen pass to the left side. And a big gain. Another first down. This time, it's Daniel O'Meal. And the ball goes to the 35-yard line of Nevada Union. First down, 6 minutes, 11 seconds to go in the second quarter. 12 Bridges Raging Rhinos lead 15-6. First and 10. This is a pitch to the left side. Another healthy game. Breaks inside. May go the distance. Does. Touchdown, Rhinos.
1: Again.
0: And again, it's Chittum with the carry.
1: And a flag on the field. Let's see if that's going to negate the touchdown. But something to note. Oh, looks like holding on the Rhinos.
0: Well, what do you know?
1: First contact was made in the backfield by Jacob Mariocchi. The Miners have kind of let him loose tonight on the blitzes, and if we could have stopped that in the backfield, it would have been no game, but we're putting bumps on him, but we're not stopping him.
0: And this will be one of those strange penalties. It was beyond the first down marker, so it's going to be first down and 4 after the penalty.
4: Let's go, Rhino!
0: So we'll stop it there. Back to pass. Throws. Man wide open. Touchdown! there were two or three raging rhinos that were wide open. And quarterback McMullen found his receiver. And so that lengthens the lead to 21-6. In for the extra point. And here we go. Ball is spotted and kicked and good. So a look at the scoreboard with 5:43 to go in second quarter action. It's 12 Bridges 22, Nevada Union 6. Well, you got to say this. Nevada Union did have one opportunity on that fourth down play. I'm not sure they were looking for a fake, but that's what they got. It ended up in a first down for the Raging Rhinos, and from there, the drive just kind of took over for the Rhinos, and it was punctuated by that pass in the end zone.
1: It's one of those swing plays, right? That fourth down, had they not converted on that fake punt, and we had gotten the ball on a short field, we could have been marching in to score to bring this thing even closer. And instead, the Rhinos took another touchdown and make it 22-6.
0: Here's the kick, high and deep, and taken 3 yards deep in the end zone for a touchback. Ball will come out to the 20. And we'll have to see what Nevada Union has for this particular drive. 5:43 to go in the second quarter. Just to remind you, 12 Bridges leading 22-6. Jim Adams, Andrew Jackson, John August in the studio, Marty Mortensen on his easy chair at home listening to the broadcast. Marty, we're thinking of you. First down. Back is Harris. Ball is deflected. Intercepted. Touchdown, Rhinos. And that was about as easy as it gets. Harris went back to pass. Had time. Threw the ball. It was deflected. And Cole Frontiera got the interception, and he had about 10 yards to go into the end zone, and suddenly it's a 28-6 game. In for the extra point. And if it sounds particularly windy tonight, that's because it is. 5:36 to go. Here comes the extra point, spotted and kicked and good. 29-6, 5:36 to go, second quarter action. Coming to you live from 12 Bridges High School in this matchup between the 12 Bridges Raging Rhinos and the Nevada Union Miners. Andrew, I was just thinking to myself, number one, Nevada Union can't make a big mistake. And number two, 12 Bridges is so good on capitalizing on offensive mistakes by the opposition.
1: Yeah, that play really hurt, right? And that's two swings in a row. The swing on the fourth down fake punt, and then they march the field for a touchdown, and then on the first offensive drive or offensive play for the Miners, get the tip ball for a touchdown. Now we're sitting here 29-6, and it seemed like only 30 seconds has passed.
0: And here's the kick, another blast into the end zone. Seems like moments ago, the score was 15-6. It was fourth down. The Raging Rhinos were back to punt. And then the fake happened, and it's kind of all gone downhill since then.
1: The floodgates open.
0: So another chance for the Miners, now suddenly down by 23, 29-6. 5:36 to go in the second quarter. And we'll see what Nevada Union dials up here. Here's Harris. And it's a sweep to the left side. 5 yards on the play. And it's Jacob Mariocchi. Second and five. Coming up on 5 minutes to go in the second quarter. Under center, gives it delayed handoff, but not much on the play as it's Jarrett Sleeth with the carry. Maybe got a yard. It's going to be third and four. They are doing a toy handkerchief giveaway here at 12 Bridges, and you would think that the students had never received anything for Christmas. They're all just salivating over this being thrown into the stands. Now it's Sleeth again over the left side. They're going to be short. It's going to be fourth down. You got to think Nevada Union is too deep in their own territory to try for it on fourth down.
1: You've got to punt it away and put the Rhinos on as long as a field as possible. You can't risk going for it and giving them the ball back on their own 30-yard line, the Miners' 30-yard line for a short field. So expect a punt here.
0: Brad Sparks not with us tonight. He is probably at the rehearsal dinner for his daughter who's getting married tomorrow. Dennis Houlihan is handling the coaching, the head coach activities. Dennis, a longtime head coach. Timeout is called by the Raging Rhinos with 3:30 to go. Brad, if you're listening to us, number one, you shouldn't be.
1: Turn it off and be president.
0: That's right. That's right. Don't make Andrew and I tell you what to do. And if you're not listening to us, we hope that you have a glorious day tomorrow and a wonderful time. And I know you've been looking forward to this. Brad, one of the reasons that Brad kind of decided to retire last season was he wanted to spend more time with family. He wanted it to be more of a focus. And so I'm glad that he drew the line and said, okay, there's no way I'm going to be involved in football this week. And he's been gone from the program for the entire week preparing for the wedding of his daughter. And good for you, Brad. We're happy for you.
1: And I've heard him say that several times this season, just the amount of trust and veteran coaches that they have, that, you know, he's able to hand this thing off to the coaching staff and walk away feeling comfortable that things will be taken care of.
0: And here's the punt, and it's partially blocked. Goes out of bounds at the 40-yard line of Nevada Union. So a short field for the Raging Rhinos with 3:27 to go in the first half, with the Raging Rhinos leading 29-6.
1: I think that's a net punt of about 11 yards. Wasn't really what we were hoping for, changing that field position and putting the Rhinos on a long field. Maybe they should have gone for it.
0: First and 10, 4-12 Bridges. Back to pass, throws in the flat, incomplete, underthrown by Caden Young. And that'll bring up second down. And we'll see what the Raging Rhinos dial up on this second down play. Single back, backfield. Back to pass, throws over the middle, incomplete, in and out of the hands of the receiver. Defended on the play by Oscar Thomas for the Miners, but that was another well-executed play where the receiver just had to take in the ball.
1: Trying to find the number of that receiver. They're kind of hard to see here.
0: Very hard to see.
1: Let's just leave it at this, that that's a big target for a receiver.
0: So here's third down. And now a pitch, but before the play can happen, there is movement or a false start by the Raging Rhinos offense. It'll take it back and make it third and 15. I will say this, Andrew, all of the Raging Rhinos fans are on their feet. Well, maybe this is just the student section. What do you think?
1: We are nestled right behind the student section tonight.
0: Third down, a pitch that gets maybe 4 yards back.
2: Number 5, Chittum on the carry, gets a couple of yards.
0: And Jack McMillan on the carry, and it's going to be fourth down and 13. I think, Andrew, that 12 Bridges has gone with their backup players in this situation. But they're going to go for it, and it's over the middle, and it's a completion for a first down. At the 28-yard line. The reception is made by Dylan Amos.
1: And they've still got QB1 in there, Brett Smiley, number 8. So they haven't quite gone to a sub situation. I imagine if they score here they will, going into the second half. 2.5 minutes to go in the second quarter.
0: And the referee has a problem in getting the clock started. Asleep at the switch by the people in the press box here at 12 Bridges. Back to pass again. Oh, man, wide open over the middle. Touchdown, Rhinos! An excellent pattern is punctuated by a perfect pass, and suddenly it's 35-6. That was a dart. Right, perfectly thrown and well received.
1: And not a defender nearby.
0: No. You could just see it happening, couldn't you, Andrew? Point after, 35-6. 2:26 to go in the second quarter. A pending point after touchdown by 12 Bridges. Spotted, kicked, good. 2:26 to go, second quarter action. Rhinos lead 36-6. So, a tough first half for Nevada Union, but a glorious, really a well-played first half by the Raging Rhinos. One defensive touchdown. They've moved the ball well. When they had two fourth down plays, one of them highly in doubt, they converted on. And then the second one, a fake punt, which they also converted on.
1: Yeah, those have made some big swings in this game because, honestly, I think the Miners have done fairly well. They've just had a few bad breaks, and the Rhinos are certainly accustomed to capitalizing on every error of the other team, and they convert everything into points, and even a couple of fourth down situations that you think would have gone the other way.
0: And so 2:26 to go, 30-point spread right now. Nevada Union gets the ball again for what could be their final drive of the first half. We'll see what they come up with here. And it's a handoff, a sweep left, but no gain, maybe a loss of a yard or two. and it may be that a minor is injured. And it will be interesting to see who that injured player is. Andrew, were you able to pick that up?
1: I can't quite see who that is.
0: It may have been Owen Hooper. We're going to have to see. Initially, I thought he had the ball, but we're just not exactly sure. And with the light roster that Nevada Union has, they really can't afford to lose another player. So the game has stopped at this moment with 2:13 to go. It has been a night of feasting by the Raging Rhinos. And let's see who it is getting up now. It's Jacob Mariocchi. So it's Mariocchi who went down. He was able to get up and walk off the field on his own by his own power. But a loss of 4 yards will bring up a second down and 14. And Andrew, you can definitely feel it in the air that the weather pattern is starting to shift as it was supposed to tonight. It's not an 80-degree night anymore.
1: So it's chilling off real nice.
0: And now a handoff that goes up the middle for a decent gain. Jarrett Sleeth with the carry, and it's going to bring up a third down and 7. Under 2 minutes to go, second quarter action. J.C. Harris. And now it's a reverse to the left side. Oh, it's not going to be anything. It's going to be a 9-yard loss to Marcus Brazell. And that should bring up a fourth down.
1: One of those really long to develop plays in the backfield that just too many Rhinos were able to meet us there and stymie that play. Didn't have a chance from the start.
0: But there's a face mask against the Raging Rhinos, and we'll see if that particular face mask play brings with it a first down. So they're pacing it off 15 yards. And they're going to try to start the clock, but they're not having any success in doing so. So third down. Rolling right. Throws over the middle. Throws long. And it's incomplete. Intended receiver was Owen Hooper. And that'll bring up fourth down. Okay, Andrew, so you tell me, what do they do on this fourth down? Do they go for it or do they punt? Is it desperation time yet?
1: I think it's you punt the ball. There's a minute 14. Make them work for it. Make them earn it. Don't put them on a short field and let them get another score here before half. I think you punt the ball away. But it's got to be a good punt. It can't be an 11-yard net punt.
0: J.C. Harris back to punt. Clock is stopped with 1:14 to go, and the Miners down by 30. Here's the snap, and he gets it away. Much better kick this time. There's nobody back in coverage. Ball now is rolling inside the 35. To the 32-yard line, 32 of 12 bridges. It'll be first and 10 from there. Down to 1:02 to go, and you'll have to see what 12 bridges dials up in this situation. This is tonight homecoming for the 12 bridges Raging Rhinos. So We may have a little longer first half. We'll see. So, final plays of the first half. Handoff up the middle. Big gain. Secondary into Miners territory to the 45-yard line of Nevada Union. And Etzel Neal again with the carry. And it'll be a first and 10. Clock has not restarted yet. Stopped at 53 seconds. But first down. Back to pass. Looking. Oh, it's a screen. It's well set up. Breaks inside to the 20. To the 30, to the 25-yard line. And it's a great gain. Another first down. That stops the clock. Andrew, that was a very good screen.
1: A great screen and good awareness to get out of bounds there. I think he had to work for it on the sideline, but the Rhinos working a two-minute drill here.
0: And here's a pass in the flat for a 9-yard gain. Second down and one. Down to 39 seconds. Stepped out of bounds. So the clock stops. At the 20-yard line, and it's a handoff for a few yards to about the 17, and then that is a first down yardage. Clock stopped, 34 seconds, trying to get it started, can't get it started, handoff up the middle, finally gets started, and goes inside the 15 to the 12. But the clock is running with 22 seconds to go. Hurry up offense. Second and four. Down to 15 seconds. Back to pass. Looking. He's going to roll left. He's got a wide field. He could go. He does. Touchdown. Raging Rhinos. Oh, Andrew, you could see that lane open up.
1: And certainly quarterback Smiley for the Rhinos saw the open field, saw that he had enough space to outrun the defenders to the corner and make that touchdown here with 4 seconds to go in the half. And Jim, some people may be wondering why hammer down, why continue on the gas when you're up by 30 points? But I got to say something here. You only get so many opportunities to work certain situations in the season. The point after is good for the Rhinos. You only get so many opportunities to work specific situations, and that's what the Rhinos are doing here. They worked a two-minute drill, short time to march a field. They worked the sideline. It's a drill. They're getting that refined for later on in their season. So I don't blame the Rhinos. It's not a situation where you can say they're running up the score or anything like that. They worked a drill. Now, certainly expect we're going to see some new faces, some new jerseys out there in the second half.
0: Well, you have to think, Andrew, we're going to have a running clock with the difference being 37 points. And we'd like to remind you that at halftime, we're going to have the pleasure of talking without a bodyguard this time, Daniel Crossan. He's much braver, I guess, on other turf, but it's always a pleasure to have Daniel with us, the athletic director for Nevada Union, a really great guy. And we're going to be able to talk a little bit about Daniel Crossan and a little bit about NU Sports. So, and let me say this about Daniel Crossan. He is a guy who really makes these broadcasts possible for us. Every week, he puts me in touch when we're on the road with the athletic director from the opposition, and when we're at Nevada Union, always the first to accommodate us really, really well. So, always very appreciative. 4 seconds to go in the first half. Miners look like they're ready to end this first half, and they do, and that is the end of the first half. A look at the scoreboard. We are at halftime, and it is Nevada Union

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3: Back here live on iHeartRadio Worldwide and KNCO Radio. This is Jim Adams. I am joined by Andrew Jackson and Daniel Crossan, the athletic director for Nevada Union. That will be our halftime program. Daniel, how you doing?
4: I'm doing great, Jim. Thanks for having me. Thank you, Andrew, for having me. Always a pleasure to talk to you guys. I appreciate you you making space for me up here.
3: Well, you know what? We got complaints last time because when you brought up your bodyguard, Tyler,
4: yeah,
3: it kind of took away from the time we had with you because Tyler with that billy club, he had to have his say.
4: Totally understand. Tyler, oftentimes when he's in the room, he takes up a lot of the oxygen, so I get it. Yeah, I totally get it.
5: And that was off of a big win for JV that week, so they were pretty excited.
3: Well, we're glad that you're here, back by popular demand. Talk a little bit about Nevada Union football.
4: Yeah, you know, Nevada Union football, we obviously rich history. I don't have to tell any of the listeners that. You know, we are in a competitive league. We're in a competitive league here in the FBL. Pound for pound, I always tell people, pound for pound, our league is one of the toughest in the entire section. And we show up and we compete anywhere and everywhere. That's kind of our thing. We want to go out there. We want to have fun together. We want to compete together. And, you know, win, lose, or draw, we're gonna be making it tough on our opponents. This year we're a little bit down, you know, as far as, like, on wins and loss columns. I'm hopeful for the future, though.
3: Well, if you take a look at the JVs and how they've performed, and I don't know if you saw the JV game today.
4: I did,
3: but
4: yeah,
3: there were some stellar plays
4: 100%, 100%.
3: During that contest. So you have to think the future for the minors is
4: 100%,
3: bright.
4: Yeah. And even, you know, looking at the future going all the way down to the junior minors system, they, you know, we do have quite a bit of talent up and down in our area.
3: Let's talk about sports in general.
4: Yeah.
3: How do you view it at Nevada Union? How's it going?
4: It's going well. You know, we're off to, this time of year, we're fully deep into fall sports. We got winter sports peeking its head up in the horizon. That gets going in November, and so that's our soccer programs, basketball programs, wrestling, our ski programs. So, you know, it's an exciting time around campus. We are unique in that we offer 25 different programs for our kids, and we're always looking for, you know, more opportunities for growth and more opportunities for kids getting involved. This fall, it's been great so far. All of our teams are competing, succeeding. We have our very first season in our girls flag football program, which is our inaugural season. It's been fun to get them off the ground. A lot of enthusiasm in the girls program, and they're having a lot of fun and really kind of making some memories with each other. Across the board, I mean, I always tell people I got the funnest job on campus. You know, I get a chance to kind of see these kids doing the things that they love to do and seeing them in a different light than outside the classroom or on campus. And I encourage anybody and everybody in the community to come out and support the minors wherever we're playing. You could always just pick a couple nights a week, and chances are you're going to catch a home game somewhere with us competing somewhere.
3: You know, I talked to a person today who told me that they went to a water polo event on campus,
4: yep,
3: last night,
4: yep,
3: and that it sounded like there was a full house
4: 100%.
3: At Hooper Stadium 100%. For the flag football game.
4: You know, it's unique. Not a lot of people know this, but water polo, boys water polo, is one of our strongest programs. And our girls water polo are crushing it this year. They're closing the gap with the boys, which is amazing. I believe that they're 5-0 in league, sitting in first place. We had Oakmont last night, which is a tough, tough opponent. And, yeah, absolutely, there's a lot of energy at those water polo events.
3: But they were talking about also all the noise level that was coming from Hooper Stadium for the flag football game.
4: Yeah, for sure.
3: They said it was amazing. It sounded louder than a varsity football
4: 100%, game. Yeah. There's a lot going on, and they're always kind of competing. Our crowds are competing with each other all the time because they're playing consecutively. And what other people don't know, indoors we had girls volleyball. We were taking on Del Campo last night as well, and it was their senior night, so it was everywhere and anywhere on campus.
3: So
4: it was a fun night.
3: Dan, on a night like that, how can you be at three places at one time?
4: Great question. I can't, but I do have a great team of admin around me. So Luke Deshaies, my dean of students, Bethany Williams, my assistant principal, Kelly Rhodes, principal, Becky Browning. She's now the CTE director. We have so much help around campus among our admin, and then our staff members, they step up when there's a void to fill.
3: So let's talk about Daniel Crossan for a minute.
4: Yeah.
3: Your role at Nevada Union is
4: changing.
3: You want
4: changing.
3: To talk about that for
4: sure,
3: a minute?
4: Sure, yeah, for a second. I am blessed to have my job as the athletic director, but I'm also really looking forward to the future. So I interviewed and was offered and accepted the assistant principal position at Nevada Union. So right now I'm wearing a few hats. I'm a teacher, athletic director, and assistant principal, kind of in a state of transition. And so I'm really, really excited to lead the minors in a different capacity moving forward.
3: So what does that consist of? Tell me how you view that position.
4: Assistant principal is very much a on-campus, very, very visible position, looking to support teachers, looking to support students. We're trying to help our kids meet their personal goals, and we're trying to have fun while we do it.
3: So what does that mean for your position as athletic director?
4: So I'm kind of, like I mentioned, wearing a lot of hats right now. I am continuing to be the athletic director in the moment, but we are currently looking for a new athletic director to succeed me, and I will be most likely overseeing them once we select that person. We have an internal job application going on, so I've heard there's a number of internal applicants, teachers, educators that are interested and have put their hat in the ring. So most likely after our October break next week, we'll be starting with the interview process, and we'll know a little bit more as we get into winter sports.
3: How many years now have you been athletic director?
4: This is my eighth year, yeah. I came in right before COVID.
3: I kind of mentioned this before halftime, but our broadcasts would not be possible without Daniel Cross, and Daniel makes it seamless for us. He connects us if we're on the road. He connects us with the right people when we're at home. He makes everything extremely easy for us, and Daniel, these are going to be big shoes to fit.
4: I appreciate the kind words. I'm happy to serve. You guys make it really, really easy on me as well. I'm always very, very happy when you get a chance to meet us on the road and broadcast from the road, kind of allowing our community to kind of have that connection with our minors. And so it's an absolute pleasure.
3: Well, and for the people who are listening right now, Dan, let's face it. High school football on the radio is kind of a dying trend. And for us to be able to have it in our community is a great asset.
4: It's something special, absolutely. And as long as we can keep this thing going, I say let's keep it going, because it is a community service in my mind, allowing the community to stay connected to their school, to the kids. And we know the kids know that these games are broadcast live, and they talk about it amongst themselves. And they hear from community members when they say, hey, good game on Friday, and they let the kids know what's going on. It's a great way to keep them connected.
3: It's pretty unique, isn't it?
4: It's super unique. I love it.
3: So I got a question for your new position as assistant principal.
4: Yeah.
3: Are you involved with discipline?
4: Luckily, I will be, yeah. I mean, the short answer is yes, absolutely. Every administrator is in
3: some
4: way.
3: Do you have to discipline sometimes teachers like Andrew Jackson?
4: I will definitely, I mean, Andrew especially, but yes, other teachers. I will be kind of helping shape their, the kids' experience in the classroom by providing supports for our staff.
3: You know, I don't know why,
4: but
3: Dan.
4: That Jackson's on a short leash, that's for sure.
0: I take long lunches once in a while when the kids bring me food, you know.
3: And absolutely. Then they find him under the desk hiding.
4: 100%. Yeah.
3: Oh, man, I know that.
4: If I had a dime for every time that happened.
3: Dan, I don't know what gets into me, but I just can't avoid moments like that.
4: I get it.
3: Do you think it's a psychological issue?
4: Not at all. It's a sign of friendship, deep, deep friendship and community between the two of you.
3: Well, it is. You know, Dan Andrews about as good as it gets.
4: We are blessed to have him.
3: Yeah.
4: We know this.
3: I stay awake at night wondering how I'm going to replace him. But I don't stay awake too long.
4: You don't lose sleep. You can't. You know you can't.
3: You know, I take a melatonin, I'm out. I'm good.
4: I'm good. Thought about it enough. I'm happy.
3: So maybe this is an unfair question for you, but how old are you, Daniel?
4: I'm old enough. I'm pushing 50 here pretty soon.
3: So where does this, as you take a look at it from a teacher's point of view, athletic director, assistant principal,
4: yeah.
3: What are the goals of an individual like you?
4: My goal is always, it's always kind of pretty straightforward. Every stop I've ever had, every school that I've taught at, and I've been at Bear River before, I've been here at Nevada Union for late year. It's always to serve kids. It's always to serve the community. And that's where it kind of begins and ends, really. So I look at my role as teacher, athletic director, now assistant principal, kind of the same thing. Like, I'm there to kind of help kids shape their experience. I always tell kids, like, I've already done high school. My high school years are done. I'm kind of a part of their experience. So whatever way that I could kind of make that special for them so they can look back on it and say, you know, that was pretty cool. And I appreciate the leaders that were there. And that's kind of my goal.
3: Well, this athletic director position is a tough position.
4: It is.
3: I imagine
4: it is.
3: Imparting it is a little bit bittersweet.
4: It's bittersweet, huh? Yeah.
3: Does your wife say to you, oh, thank goodness?
4: You'd be surprised. She actually loves me being the athletic director. She's super supportive. She actually works on campus as a mental health therapist, and so she's embedded in the minor community. And she is definitely going to miss me being an athletic director, but she's also excited for the new venture.
3: So two seasons ago for Nevada Union Minors football, we had Dan's son, Liam, who was leading the team at quarterback.
4: Yep.
3: So what does Liam say about all these changes?
4: Liam and also my son Jamin, who's a junior on campus, they just ask the same question. They're like, do you have keys to the gym? Do you have keys to
3: the swimming pool?
4: To the weight room? Do you still have keys to that? I'm like, absolutely. They're like, cool, great, fine, all good.
3: Yeah. When you cease to become athletic director, did they take away your keys?
4: No, not at all, not at all.
3: Well,
4: yeah.
3: Good. They give you a more gold key?
4: The dead hands, man.
3: One final question, and I know this is a really sensitive subject, but so many members of the community have been asking me, how is Kelly Roden doing?
4: Kelly Roden is doing...
3: For those of you who don't know, Kelly, a week ago Tuesday, lost her husband in a sudden and tragic event, and it has shaken the community. Dan, I'm sorry to interrupt you.
4: No, that's quite all right. Yeah, no, Kelly, we got a chance to talk to her a bit. The past week, celebration of life for Dave Roden is going to be on Friday, this upcoming Friday, actually a week from today. Everything's raw. She's raw, but she's also really appreciating the love and support of the community, of her friends, her family, both on campus and off. And she's just overwhelmed with just love that her family's receiving. Obviously, you know, she's broken. That was her person. That was her best friend. And I can't imagine, what she's going through. But she definitely has. She's encouraged by the outpouring of love and support that she's received.
3: We had a tribute to Dave Roden, that is Kelly's husband,
4: yep,
3: who passed away. We had a tribute last Friday during the broadcast, and as Dan mentioned, for those of you who want to pay your last respects, Celebration of Life Friday. Dan, the location again?
4: I believe it's over at the fairgrounds.
3: Okay, yeah. At the fairgrounds.
4: At the fairgrounds.
3: It's at the fairgrounds because they need a big building to accommodate all the people. It'll be a huge outpouring, and one of the coaches for Nevada Union is Josh Van Meter, and just to show you how the community is affected, Josh, I talked to Tanner in preparing for this week's post-game show. Josh, like a lot of people, are really struggling with it.
4: Yes, absolutely. Dave was a wonderful husband, father, friend to many, and the loss, it can't be calculated, it can't be measured, and so yeah, everyone's struggling, everyone's having a tough time, and I think, you know, there's a lot of shock still kind of involved, so yeah, it's understandable.
3: We are hoping, we will see how this pans out, but we are hoping to have Kelly on at halftime within the next 5 weeks before the end of the season. But then again, that's strictly on Kelly's timetable, and we'll have to see how it happens.
4: Knowing Kelly, you know, if she's able, if she can, she will. That's the type of woman she is. That's the type of leader she is. If she can, she will for sure.
3: Well, we've covered a lot of territory tonight,
4: sure,
3: Dan. We appreciate having you on, and I just want to tell you, I am really working with Andrew Jackson on trying to stay out of your office. So
4: well,
3: we're just hoping that he can.
4: Well, you know, I'm definitely in favor of him staying in my office. You staying in my office as long as you like. We got this.
3: Yeah, Andrew, for those of you who know the situation, Andrew is just a great guy, and we're totally kidding. We wouldn't be able to mention it if we weren't.
4: Absolutely.
3: But, Dan, congratulations
4: Thank
3: on
4: you.
3: Your new position.
4: Thank you.
3: It's always a pleasure to have you.
4: Pleasure
3: okay,
4: to be here.
3: So once you go to this higher category, we still want you once a year.
4: No, I'm not taking your calls, Jim. I'm going to.
3: Oh, I got your cell phone number, and
4: new,
3: I get to text
4: phone,
3: you.
4: New phone, who dis?
3: I may be 71, but did you know that I even know how to text?
4: I'm impressed.
3: I don't have a dumb phone.
4: You're,
3: I have a smartphone.
4: You're good at texting, that's for sure.
6: Jim, we've got 1 minute to go in the half before this thing gets underway again. Am I allowed to ask one question?
3: You're allowed to ask more than one, Andrew.
6: Okay. Dan, what is Liam's role around campus? We've seen glimpses of him. Seen him in the distance. What's going on?
4: So he's got two roles. He is a primary. He's an assistant coach on the freshman football team. He's been helping out with the quarterbacks on the freshman football team. He, you know, loves the quarterback position, and he has got some information to pass along to those young ones, so he's having fun doing that. He's also the announcer for our girls' flag football team as well. So he loves that job. I'm not sure which one he loves more.
6: A lot of momentum in that girls' flag football.
4: 100%.
6: You know,
3: I gotta take him one of those games.
4: Check it out. Every basically the next couple Thursdays. Senior night is on the 22nd, I believe, October 22nd. So that'll be our last home game. So if anybody wants to come on out, support the Miners. We're gonna have
3: How's the team doing,
4: Thursday.
3: Dan?
4: They're pretty good. They're competitive. They're in a tough league too. So not too many wins. More, they like to have more wins than they have for the season. But man, it is fun to watch, and the smiles on their faces after the game is all you need to know.
3: And, you know, I watch the news at night on KCRA Channel 3. They cover it twice, three times a week.
4: They sure do. They sure do. Fastest growing sport in all of America right now.
6: Who are our flag football coaches?
4: Flag football coaches, Omar Andrade, counselor on campus. JV coaches, Jim Machado, secretary to the principal. We have a bevy of other on-campus and off-campus assistant coaches. They're doing a great job.
3: Daniel Crossan. Not the first time, not the last time. Daniel has promised. I don't want to have to go in and kidnap him to get him on the show, but he's promised that he will be back with us. Daniel, thanks for your time.
4: You know I got your back, Jim. Thank you.
3: You
4: so
3: bet
4: much.
3: I do. I know
4: Andrew,
3: you do.
4: Andrew, thank you so much.
3: Great
4: Appreciate
3: quality
4: you
3: guy.
4: Great call.
3: Is
4: Great
3: Daniel Crossan, and we're almost back for second quarter action. And Dan, we're really appreciative of you taking the time with us. So here come the Miners. They kick it off. It falls out of bounds, and so a penalty flag will fly. The ball landed at the 28-yard line, but I believe it will be repositioned to the 35, and the clock is running. So I guess both coaches have agreed that we're going to truncate the third and fourth quarters, and here comes the Raging Rhinos over the ball. First and 10 at their 35. man in motion, and he takes it. It's a sweep to the left. Miners miss a tackle, miss a second tackle, miss a third tackle, first down yardage.
6: And Jim, you mentioned we've got the running clock here, which essentially means that we're in scrimmage mode for both teams, and we're seeing that the Rhinos have substituted some players. They've got number 4, Deion Thomas, in at quarterback.
3: And number 11, Daniel Bernardini, with the carry there, and diminutive but effective. So a first down. And this one's going to go off the middle. It's another big gain into the secondary. First down, Rhinos.
7: Number 0, Daniel, with the rush.
3: So another first down, first and 10, as the Rhinos are driving. And this one's going to go off the middle. This is another, oh, it's a pass, but it's incomplete. It was batted down. Batted down at the line by Owen Hooper. So, Andrew, this may be a second half that's less than an hour, or less than a half an hour. Have to see how it goes, but here we go. Second down and 10. Man in motion, and before it can happen, there's a pitch, a flag. It looked like a pitch that was going to head to the left, but it's going to be a 5-yard penalty for motion against the Raging Rhinos. 9.5 to go, third quarter action, 43-6 in favor of 12 Bridges. And here's another handoff up the middle. Another big gain. Stumbles and falls. Does Caden Young. And it's going to be third down and not a very good spot. Third down and 10. Back to pass. Here comes the rush. Throws a screen, incomplete. Overthrows his receiver. Daniel O'Mill was out there, but didn't quite make the connection. And that's going to bring up fourth down.
6: There was a big rush there by Trevanovich and Lomboy. And sometimes when it's too easy, you got to turn back because you got to sniff out that screen.
3: Fortunately for the Miners, it did not connect. Here's fourth down, rolls right, looks like he might run. Being pursued and throws incomplete. Heavy pursuit by Hunter Jacobs. And so the Miners will take over on downs. And you know, Andrew, I'd like to say we're going to get to see some of the Miners subs. But there's not that many subs.
6: That's right. There's not a lot of rest for this Miners team. Everybody's going to get on the field tonight. You've got to imagine that. But even with that, you're going to see some of the main players. They're going to keep playing double duty, Iron Man football, and finish this thing out.
3: First and 10, coming up on 7.5 minutes to go in the third quarter. Back to pass. Harris throws incomplete. I can't quite identify who the intended receiver was. I guess there had to have been one in the area, but it'll be second and 10. If you hear a lot of noise, it's because Andrew and I are right behind the student section, and yes, it is noisy. Here's the handoff up the middle. 5 yards.
6: Are we behind it or are we in it? I feel like we're in the student section.
3: I feel like we are too. There's Jared Sleeth with the carry. I'm surprised that they haven't come up and tried us to join in on the cheers.
6: I'm surprised you're not wearing your onesie pajamas like half of the student section.
3: Well, I'm surprised that when they were throwing all those toys up into the crowd, you weren't trying to go grab one. Jarrett Sleeth on a carry. First down yarded. Inside Rhino territory. It was great to have Daniel Crow. Boy, we got a lot of information at halftime.
6: Very insightful into his position.
3: Great guy.
6: His roles, what's going on campus.
3: Hand off. And gets some good yardage around the right side. Does Owen Hooper. It's going to bring up a second down and three. I can't believe how the as the evening has gone on, how cool it's gotten here, Andrew.
6: It's almost sweater weather here.
3: It is almost, which is what's coming on tomorrow. I think that the hot summer ends tonight. Well, I guess it's over by now. Second down. Here's a pitch. Brazil going left. First down yardage. Now breaking free. And a penalty flag flies. I think it will probably be against the Miners. 5 minutes to go in the third quarter. We have a running clock, and it is holding against the Miners. But it was on the run beyond the first down marker. I believe it will still be a first down with the ball being moved upfield. Miners trailing 43-6. Coming up on 4.5 minutes to go in the third quarter.
6: Well, take that holding penalty out of it. It was a really nice run by Brazil to capture the edge and get up the sideline.
3: Stay tuned for Nevada Union Miners post-game live coming up immediately after the game, in which your host will be Tanner Van Meter, and we are hoping to have Jacob Mariocchi in the post game. Here's a handoff, a sweep right, but they make the pursuit and they pull Hooper's helmet right off of him, and a penalty flag immediately flies. I hope that Owen is okay. We're taking a quick look at him, and he just needs to get his helmet back on, which he does.
6: Something to note there about Hooper is just how hard this kid plays, how hard he runs. After his helmet gets ripped off of his head, now his head was still on his shoulders, he wanted to run some more. He said, I'll run even without the helmet on, but smart call out there to blow the whistle and make that play dead, because you just don't want that situation happening where he's running without his helmet. He's that type of guy. He plays that hard all the time, full speed. There are no off days, no downs that he takes off. He's just one of those players.
3: You know, Owen Hooper is just one of those guys who's just great all around, even as an interview and how accessible he has been all season. But here we go, first down. This is Sleeth. Breaks into the open. Gets some good yardage. 7 on the play. It'll be a 2nd and 3. Went right up the middle, shifted to the right, and it's going to be a 7-yard gain. 2nd and 3. Coming up on 2.5 minutes to go in third quarter action. We have a running clock tonight at 12 Bridges. So here we go. And a draw to the left side, but maybe a yard. I believe it was Jarrett Sleeth on the carry. And it'll be 3rd down and 3. Third and three. And here's that reverse around the left side to Brazil. Can't quite penetrate. And here come the Raging Rhinos. And he's taken down for a loss of a yard. And it'll become fourth down. Fourth and four now for Nevada Union. Another good drive by the Miners. They've just had trouble tonight completing the drives. So we'll see what the Miners draw up with 1 minute to go in the third quarter. And here's the handoff to the right side, trying to get outside, trying to do it. Short. It's going to be a turnover on downs, I believe. That was to Jarrett Sleeth. He did not make it. And it will be first down for the Rhinos as we close in on the end of the third quarter. Sponsors, 30 seconds to go. The Rhinos are in no hurry to come out on offense. I think they're looking at it and saying, let's just let the third quarter expire and we'll take it into the fourth quarter and try to get it done as soon as we can. And indeed, that is the end of the third quarter. So we'll look at the scoreboard. It is the end of three. It is Pearl Bridges Raging Rhinos 43, Nevada Union Miners 6. Andrew?
5: Well, some people might be wondering, why didn't we just get some points there and kick a field goal? The wind here is pretty significant, and that would be kicking into the wind.
3: That would be.
5: We hear that it's worse out of our little nest here up in the booth. We're actually just adjacent to the booth, so we're outside. But out on the field, it's a pretty significant headwind and would have been a really, really tough kick, and maybe explains why they went for it on fourth down there. But, yeah, this game's starting to move really fast with the running clock. We're seeing some different players in. It was good to see the Miners put together a drive there. Brazil getting a couple of touches. This game is going to continue to move quick, but all in all, we're in scrimmage mode. We're getting kids reps. Coaches are wanting to see things with different players, maybe run some different concepts, and just getting some practice out there. That's where we're at.
3: Well, you know, Andrew, coming into the contest, we knew that it was going to be a difficult challenge for Nevada Union. And when I said David versus Goliath at kind of the beginning of the broadcast, you really do have a very strong squad in 12 Bridges. I mean, we're not totally surprised, and I think the Miners put forth a pretty good effort. So the fourth quarter begins, and here's a carry to the right side. And it will be short of a first down. It was to Jeremy Joseph, so it's going to be second down. And now, surprisingly enough, the Raging Rhinos go into a hurry-up offense. Second and five. Back to pass, looking over the middle, incomplete.
5: Jim talking about how, you know, the game started off and how competitive it was, and the Miners came to play tonight. I think we've got to mention that. The Miners came to play
3: tonight.
5: You're
3: right, Andrew.
5: And there were two things that really turned this game in favor of the Rhinos and kind of took the wind out of the sails for the Miners, in that the Rhinos converted a huge fourth down with a fake punt, which resulted in a touchdown. And then on the immediate following drive, the first play for the Miners was an tipped ball for an interception that went for a touchdown as well. And that's where this thing unraveled.
3: Well, it's very delicate because this is such a tough assignment for Nevada Union. Here's a completed pass over in the right flat, short of a first down. And for that receiver, it's his first catch of the season, and he gets mobbed by his fellow players. It's so difficult to pick up the numbers of the players But if I had to guess, I think that's Nolan Cornell. So it's second and one. And here's a handoff to the right side. And another big gain, but nice pursuit by the Miners. And the pursuit by Oscar Thomas results in a tackle. And we got a running clock. We're inside 10 minutes to play. We are coming to you live from 12 Bridges High School. Jim Adams, Andrew Jackson, John August back in the studio, happy with his pizza tonight. And so here comes another first and 10. And this is, oh, a great defensive play by the Miners on a sweep to the left. And that was number 58, Colin Ostrom. You know, John comes in every Friday for his pizza. If you feed the bear will perform. Here we go, second down. This one's up the middle. Several yards, it'll be third and five.
6: Well, Jim, give us the rest of
3: well,
6: the story.
3: I got to tell you, John has gone a little exotic on us, and here's what I mean. When he comes into Domino's, which is where I work during the week, come see me. John used to be just pizza and ham, okay? Pizza and ham. Andrew, do you understand? Ham and pineapple. Ham and pineapple. Ham and pineapple. Here's a play. Sweep to the right. First down yardage being pursued. Finally taken out of bounds by Tanner Van Meter. There's Tanner right there. Now guess what John has done at Domino's? He has added bacon to his pineapple and his ham.
6: Blasphemy. It's just blasphemy. You can't have your ham compete with your bacon.
3: Oh, you can if you're John August. So come to Domino's to see me. We have all kinds of specials. Get all the pizza you want for a low price and great quality. First down, quarterback calls his own number, gets away again. Finally, taken down by Micaiah Davis. Coming up on 7 minutes to go. Come and try the new Domino. Have you tried the new not Domino yet? Andrew, you come in, I'll get you a free
6: what
3: Domino.
6: What is the new Domino?
3: Well, I'm not telling you. You come in and you get it, and I'll get it
6: Isn't
3: for you.
6: Isn't it a rectangle? It's not a
3: I
6: circle?
3: I think you could eat it in one bite. It is a rectangle. Second down. Hand off. Up the middle. Keeps the clock running. First down yardage. And Andrew, if you had to buy it, which you don't, you're so lucky, it's on sale for $8.99 for this huge piece of pizza. Or come in and get one topping of a large, call it the weekday special. The week-long special. Week-long special. $8.99. Don't tell him I sent you for that. Handoff around the right side. Good yardage down to the 14. Inside 6 minutes to go.
6: Looks like Miners number 6, Jensen Burke, on the tackle there.
3: Well, and we are seeing some new numbers and some new players, Andrew, which is good.
6: But sometimes you just got to move people around and make them play a position they don't normally play to develop that depth.
3: Now a pass. Fakes. Going to call his own number. Gets to the 8. Thomas takes it to the 8, where it's going to be 2nd and 3. 3rd and 3. Really 2.5. Coming up on 5 minutes to go. in the shotgun. And almost it is a broken play, and the quarterback is met and taken down with a vengeance by Oscar Thomas. And you know what? Oscar Thomas has been around the ball tonight.
6: And, you know, he's played all season. He's an effort guy. We like the way that Oscar Thomas plays.
3: And it's going to be fourth down. I would imagine they're going to go for it unless they want to practice the field goal.
6: Well, that would be one tough field goal kicking into this wind.
3: Yeah, it would be. So they're going to go for it on fourth. He rolls right, rolls left, goes for the end zone, incomplete, had a man open. In fact, Andrew, that was a pretty darn good play by Thomas. He had all the miners converging on him, and he still found an open guy in the end zone, although he led him just a little too much.
6: Well, that's going to give the miners one last shot at the ball on offense here. 3:40 to go in the game, running clock. Miners have the ball on about the 11-yard line. It's one heck of a field to march, but would be one nice positive to march this field in the last minutes here of the game.
3: 3:30 to go. Here's Owen Hooper around the right side. Big hole, breaking into the open, goes out of bounds at the 28-yard line of Nevada Union for a first down. Clock continues to run. 3 minutes to go. Miners trailing here at 12 Bridges, 43-6. You know, Andrew, some of this weather influence is from all the hurricanes that are out in the Pacific, and it's really starting to pick up here. And now, up the middle, another nice gain for 9 yards, and that's Jarrett Sleeth.
6: You know what's kind of fun about these situations? I know that the Miners probably aren't loving it, you know, with a running clock here down 43-6, but it takes the pressure off. Just go out and play now.
3: And a pass, and that pass is complete. And I believe it's Hunter Jacobs. Jacobs' second reception. His first one was for a touchdown. So a little bit of progress here in the passing game as we come up on 2 minutes. Stay tuned following the game for Nevada Union Miners Post Game Live. Tanner Van Meter. We're expected to have Jacob Mariocchi. Back to pass, throws, and another completion over the middle for a first down. And again, his third reception of the night is Hunter Jacobs. Minute and a half to go.
6: I think we've got to look to that connection going forward in the season, that J.C. Harris and Hunter Jacobs are going to hook up on that pass and catch game and look for big things there.
3: And it's another pass. Rolls right, but he's going to call his own number. First down yardage and more. Gets to the 30. 1 minute to go with the running clock. The Miners may lose big tonight. Here's another play. This is Hooper. Right side, tries to find a hole, taken down. The Miners may lose big tonight, but there were some moments in which you saw a shining light to the future, Andrew.
6: When it was 15-6, this was a very competitive ball game. We were feeling that the Miners had energy and some momentum.
3: And not only did we feel like they had energy, but they had taken 12 Bridges to a fourth down and four, in which 12 Bridges went into punt formation only to fake it and get the first down in the wretched history. Last play of the game. Back to pass. He's going to look to the end zone. A man is there, diving incomplete. And that will do it. And that was Brazil out there, the intended receiver. And this game is complete. A final look at the scoreboard. It's the 12 Bridges Raging Rhinos 43, Nevada Union 6. Stay tuned. We are coming back with all the post-game coverage. We're hoping that Jacob Mariocchi, we know we will have Tanner Van Meter as our guests in the postgame. Should be interesting. Might even be a little bit more quiet because more people will have left by then. But Andrew and I are looking forward to having you back in a few minutes. We'll be back after our commercial break. 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We'll be right back.
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21: I made it, but I don't know that the boys will.
3: Jim Adams back here live at 12 Bridges High School. I am joined by Andrew Jackson and one of our biggest supporters, Sarah Hart. For those of you who don't know Sarah, Sarah, get over here, please. We're talking about you. For those of you who don't know Sarah, she's really a mover and shaker as far as Nevada Union football is concerned. She has been on our show many times. She is the mom of Owen Hooper, and she's an individual who every week gives me good assistance in making sure that we get everybody where they need to be when they need to be there. You're kind of like an associate producer, Sarah.
21: I agree.
22: Do we think that she's ready to contribute to the play of the game? Does she want to partake in our game?
3: Okay. So let's start it here. Nevada Union Miners post-game live starts now. So the Miners are losers tonight, 43-6 here at 12 Bridges High School. We are expecting to have a couple of guys over. Andrew, great idea. So we have a play of the game, and everybody nominates their play of the game. And we no longer have a player of the game, which your son Owen won three times in a row last year. I'm still in trouble for that. But so, Andrew, do we start with you tonight? Play of the game.
21: Got it.
22: Traditionally, I think I would say ladies first, but let's give her some time to think because we're springing this on her kind of last minute. We gave her a headset. This is a pivot, so let's give her some time to think.
3: She's a quick thinker. Okay. She'll come up with it.
22: I'll start. So my play of the game is J.C. Harris to Hunter Jacobs in the corner of the far end zone here for the touchdown score. It was the Miners' only touchdown. I'm sorry if it feels too obvious or that I'm robbing you guys of the touchdown play, but I just we've seen them try to connect all season,
14: yeah.
22: And they connected, I think, three or four times tonight. It's a lot of fun to see Hunter Jacobs get that ball. He plays so hard. He's a small receiver, but they call him Big Country.
0: That probably was the unanimous choice. But you know what? You know what, Sarah? He stole our thunder.
21: He did.
0: Yeah.
21: He did.
0: So do you want to go next or do you want to go last? Okay.
21: Absolutely.
0: Go ahead.
21: I have to say the other two catches from Hunter Jacobs, he killed it. He killed it. He had one down here for like 25 yards. Amazing. And then he had a surprise one that if you were on the visitor side.

0: himself. He's like a rumbling semi-truck. He did that again tonight for a really big game. I like that play.
1: Oh, yeah. Yep.
0: And I'm going to give an honorable mention. Can I do that? I thought that Oscar Thomas had his best game of the season tonight.
1: Amazing.
0: What do you think, Sarah?
1: Oh, Oscar is... He is fun to watch. He has developed into an amazing football player. And it's just, it's great to see him grow.
0: Yeah. It really is. It really is. You know what, Sarah? It was nice to see some of the other players kind of get into the spotlight tonight. What did you think?
1: Yes, it was neat. The last quarter, we got in some guys that we had one player who just became eligible with last week's game. He got in some great tackles and was assisting. It was amazing. Just fun to see everyone get a chance.
0: It was. It was. And I don't know about you guys, but the Miners really kind of moved the ball tonight. Now, they didn't get it into the end zone, but they moved the ball pretty well tonight. What did you think, Sarah?
1: Yeah, I thought offense, we were actually doing a lot of damage out there. They kept the tempo up, which I think is the key for us. If we move quick, we get a lot of momentum. It's when we slow it down and we take time that we tend to make some errors. So keeping that tempo up and moving it down the field, we got just there. Just there.
2: We saw that early on in the game where it was a sense of urgency by the Miners getting the ball, snapping the ball, and they were catching the Rhinos a little bit off guard. So, yeah, I think that was a huge difference in the game, especially early on. And here comes our host of the post-game live show.
3: Hey, guys.
0: Our host, Tanner Van Meter, has shown up here. And, Tanner, who did you bring with you tonight?
3: This is Jacob Mariocchi. He is our right half and middle backer.
0: Jacob, I don't know if you realize this, but Tanner is now... Yeah, have a seat, please.
4: Thank you.
0: Tanner is now the host of the Nevada Union Miners postgame live. What do you think of that, Jacob?
4: That's awesome that we're taking big steps as a high school and as a community to where we can talk on the radio with players of our team.
0: So,
3: you know what the best part is? It's part of my senior project. Jim talked to me and just said, after that first interview, he said, hey, you want to come do this for your senior project? I'm like, sure, why not? This is, could be heck of cool, and I don't know. I'm just seeing where life takes me.
4: That's awesome.
0: This is your show now, Tanner.
4: Come on, Tan Man.
3: I've never done this before, so we'll just start off hot. Jacob, how are you feeling? How's the knee?
4: It's feeling good. I feel great. I feel like a million bucks. Nothing crazy. So be back next week. We got Roseville. Good. Roseville coming up. We're gonna prove ourselves that game for sure.
3: Yeah,
4: we're gonna prove
0: ourselves. For those of you who didn't know, Jacob is here with us outside of his gear. He's got a big bandage on his left knee. Jacob, talk about it.
4: I got a fly sweep to the left. It's called flash.
3: Yep.
4: And
3: you just got
4: I got hit and my leg twisted a lot.
3: Yep.
4: It felt like it tore, but it actually had just popped out of location, and then I straightened my leg up and it popped back into location. So I'm just so grateful.
3: Yeah.
4: Agreed. Jesus Christ, he protected me right there.
3: Yeah,
4: for sure.
3: Truly grateful that that wasn't a major injury.
4: Yeah.
3: I know, definitely with Pollock going out and then Dais going out before pregame.
4: Two of our main guys
3: that definitely did hurt us a little bit, but we put up a little bit of fight, I think. Jay, what are your thoughts on that with losing Dais, you, and Pollock, first two plays of the game? Paul, how do you think, clarifying my question, do you think that hurt our morale and our just team in general?
4: So, you know, first drive on defense, I looked down at the line and I saw that Dais wasn't there. I was like, where's Dais, you know?
3: Yeah.
4: You know, he's a dog.
3: Yep.
4: So, but we had Pollock there. Then I think... about two plays.
3: Dropped out, and then we had to throw Abraham Longboy
4: Longboy.
3: And Bowen Longboy switched in and out.
4: They were doing their things.
3: They were doing it.
4: not seeing Davis there is

0: You know, he's a good guy. He's a good player. He keeps the morale up. And it was like we were missing a piece of the puzzle, you know?
1: Yeah, I agree with that. I think it was a suck. It sucked not having him on defense. I definitely saw that with a couple of the first drives. We definitely hurt. With you playing on offense right before that half, you got hurt, injured. What do you think some of our successes of the night were? Like, we were first quarter, we were going good and moving the ball consistently and effectively.
0: We did really good with the Henry and Lynch.
1: Yeah.
0: Probably shouldn't be saying our plays on live, huh?
1: Whatever. They don't know what that is.
0: Yeah.
1: That's
0: so,
1: always terms.
0: Yeah. We did great. We kept on switching formations, like switching to black. That was amazing.
1: Black Knight.
2: And I think, Jacob, I think that you had 12 Bridges at times confused.
0: Yeah.
1: We did.
2: And we moved the ball.
1: We did.
2: In a manner that accomplished everything except getting into the end zone.
1: Mm-hmm. We did a couple times. We had a first drive we scored, or first one we got really close, second one I think we scored, and then we just got stuffed a little bit, but we just had to reply back, and we just didn't show back up.
2: Jacob?
0: Yes, sir?
2: What do you enjoy more, offense or defense? You play both ways.
0: That's a good question.
2: I noticed that you had one defensive play that you really enjoyed tonight. It was a sack.
0: Yeah, that was
1: great.
0: Great
1: job on that. I know how it feels.
2: Did you enjoy that a little too much?
0: Yeah. Definitely hopped out my socks on that one.
2: We noticed.
0: Yeah.
1: It was
0: a good hit.
2: I can remember when it happened.
1: Yeah.
2: We kind of set up in the booth.
1: We're like,
2: Jacob, Jacob, Jacob. Oh, no.
1: All of us were like, dang it, Mariochi.
0: And then,
1: but it was definitely a fun
2: Jacob on that play, Jacob got an unsportsmanlike conduct penalty because he stood over the quarterback and said a few choice words.
0: I just yelled.
1: Yeah.
0: No, that was my favorite defensive play. My favorite offensive play was on the run, going towards, away from the scoreboard, and I lowered my head and I just laid number two out.
1: I love that. I know.
2: Guys,
1: you know that, Jacob.
2: Guys, let me ask you this. Good night for Hunter Jacobs.
1: Yes.
0: Oh my gosh, that was amazing.
1: Yeah.
0: I love Hunter Jacobs.
1: Hunter, two or three great catches on the night. Had a lot of you. That pass from you was amazing.
0: Yeah.
1: One other thing, like Sleece block on number 12 on the sideline. That he buried that guy.
0: Yeah, and they called it holding. I don't know.
1: I think it might have been just he had a little bit turned, but that was a solid pickup.
2: Maybe for him it was worth it.
0: Yeah, it's because he was taken through the buses.
1: It was. He literally lifted him off and planted him in the ground.
2: So guys, let's take a moment and switch gears.
1: Yep. Sir.
2: Let's talk about next week. We're finally back at home. Seems like we've been on the road for several weeks.
1: Yeah, like 3 weeks.
2: And we're gonna take on
0: Roseau Tigers.
2: Yeah.
0: Yep. Let's do it.
2: And so, your thoughts?
1: Yeah.
0: I haven't watched any film yet, but Roseville's always a powerhouse.
1: Mm-hmm.
0: They love to hit. They run a really good offense. But if we practice perfect, you know, there's no such thing as perfect, but
1: you
0: can shoot for the stars, you know.
1: You really can.
2: Guys, I think that if we can somewhat execute on offense in the same manner we did this week, it's going to make it an interesting contest.
1: I think it really will.
0: If we play like we played in the first quarter against Roseville, I don't think they're ready for us.
1: Yeah, you mean 12 Bridges like our first quarter we had tonight. What do you think, with it being fall break, how do you think that's going to affect us? I know Dan Crossan talked about just the off schedules with not having school and all that.
0: Nah, we're good. We're 100%
2: good. Is there practice next week during?
0: Yes, sir.
2: Okay.
1: We have practice all during fall break.
0: Mm-hmm.
1: We got that home game. Y'all show up, show out.
2: You know, guys, it may be good because you're not going to have to worry about the classroom next week.
0: Yes,
2: you can focus exclusively on football.
1: Resting our bodies and healing, too.
2: Yeah. And, Jacob, what do you think? Last question. What do you think about the injury?
0: Yeah. It's nothing but a boo-boo.
2: You think it's okay?
0: I'll be back.
2: Okay, good.
1: One more question for me. Highlight of the game. I know offensively you said it was over there when you laid your hat. And then over there when you got the
2: sack. Okay, let's call it this. This is what we call it, guys. We call it play of the game, okay?
1: Yep.
2: Play of the game. And so let me tell you what we picked so far.
1: I want to hear it.
2: Andrew picked the pass to Jacobs for the touchdown.
1: Yeah, that was a good one.
2: Okay. Now, we let Sarah in on it this week. Sarah Hart, she had the headset on. She made her broadcasting debut this week.
0: Love that.
2: And she picked Hunter Jacobs' two receptions. My choice was the rollout and run by J.C. Harris for the big game. So now you've had a moment to think about it. It's your show. It's your show, Tanner. Who do you want to go first?
1: Jacob, you go first. I still got to
0: think. Oh, crap. I'm thinking too. Okay. Best play of the game.
1: Here, I can go.
2: Okay, let Tanner. Tanner, what do you think?
1: I don't want to be greedy because it's my own play. I'll say that one second. When Jarrett laid out some, like when Jarrett just fully dropped his head and just laid out for that big run on like third down, he just came downhill hard and fast. And just Jarrett Sleeth in general was just laying hats and just being physical all night long. And then I definitely blew coverage, but me coming down at on the 10-yard line just killing the quarterback.
2: That was good. We made note of that. So now the last thing we do is we have to turn to Mr. Mariocchi. Mr. Mariocchi, do you have a play for us?
3: Oh, yeah.
2: Okay, what is it? It's not your sack of the quarterback.
3: Yeah, no, not that one. That one
2: okay,
3: sucked.
2: Very good. Very good.
1: I'd say it sucked. It was a pretty good play.
3: Dang, Owen ran like a beast. Jarrett ran like a beast. JC was doing great.
1: Marcus ran really good,
3: Marcus,
1: too.
3: That got called back, did it?
1: Because
3: he got Jarrett laid somebody out over there.
1: That whole
2: you know, it's kind of interesting to see Jacob sort it all out on international radio.
3: How about that throw from me to Hunter Jacobs? That was amazing.
1: That one was really good.
3: I didn't even think I had that in me.
1: I did. I
3: knew Hunter had it. I just 50-50 ball.
2: In all humility, he picks his own play.
3: I knew Hunter was down there somewhere.
2: Well, Jacob, thank you for joining us. Tanner,
1: thank you so much.
2: Tanner, we're loving you as a host. I got so much positive feedback last week here on Nevada Union Miners Post Game Live. That's going to be a wrap for tonight. It's been our pleasure to bring you the contest. I hope that you enjoyed the game as well as the pre- and post-game show. So, for Sarah Hart, Tanner Van Meter, Jacob Mariocchi, Andrew Jackson, John August in the studio, and Marty Mortensen, our pregame show director, this is Jim Adams reminding you that you have been listening to exclusive coverage of the Game of the Week on KNCO News Talk 830 and iHeartRadio Worldwide. Good night, everybody.

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5: Phone calls, text messages, voicemails, all straight ahead in hour number three. Here's a little nugget of information for you. Bill Gates, the Microsoft co-founder, was called to a congressional committee today to talk about his relationship with Jeffrey Epstein. And he said to this congressional committee that Jeffrey Epstein exploited information about his extramarital affairs to pressure him to re-engage after Gates had begun to sever ties with Epstein. According to the opening statement that he released as he was walking into the closed-door hearing, Bill Gates said that he first became aware of Jeffrey Epstein a few years after he had pled guilty. He apologized. He should have done more scrutiny before introducing himself or before having a relationship with him. They met on several occasions to possibly set up a donor-advised fund, a type of charitable fund that has some tax advantages. Finally, nothing ever came of it. Gates learned about some of his issues and started to pull away, and that's when Jeffrey Epstein started to use his extramarital affairs against him as a way to keep him close. Bill Gates apologized for everything, but again, a black eye when it all comes to this stuff. I don't know how this guy was able to do it, but again, I'm not a conspiracy theorist, but this Jeffrey Epstein story is going to make me one. Stay right there. Open phones, text messages, voicemails. Our executive director is Alex Hinton.
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9: From ABC News, I'm Dave Packer. Hurricane Isaias has made landfall along the Florida Panhandle as a Category 2. Maximum sustained winds 100 miles per hour. Florida Governor Ron DeSantis.
10: This storm is just now making landfall. We anticipate that there can be needs that arise as the storm moves through. There has not been, at least for our state agencies, the volume of requests that usually come from some of these storms. And that's a cautiously optimistic sign. We'll have to see how things play out as the storm continues to go.
9: Power out to just under 500,000 customers across five southern states. Lawmakers on Capitol Hill outraged after Defense Secretary Pete Hegseth announced the planned execution of the Fort Hood shooter by firing squad will be live streamed. ABC's Martha Raddatz.
11: Georgia Republican Congressman Austin Scott posting, "Live streaming executions is what jihadists do." Democratic Senator Jack Reed calling it barbaric. Republican Senator Lisa Murkowski saying, "I would expect this from terrorists and dictators, but not here in America," adding it would give Hassan the martyrdom he seeks. And the U.S. Conference of Catholic Bishops warning it would undermine the moral fabric of our nation.
9: Former Army Major Nadal Hassan killed 13 people at Fort Hood in 2009. Mounting pressure on President Trump to rally voters impacted by war and tariffs, with the midterm elections just over 3 weeks away, alongside the Republican candidate for governor of New York, Bruce Blakeman. President Trump firing up supporters in Syracuse tonight.
12: When I'm on the ballot, we win everything. When I'm not on the ballot, 48% of you don't vote. Please pretend I'm on the freaking ballot, will you?
9: Convicted killer Krista Pike's attorney is now saying that she's making a remarkable physical recovery following Tennessee's botched execution attempt. You're listening to ABC News.
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9: A new study in the Journal of the American Medical Association found more than 1 in 5 kids are using artificial intelligence for emotional support. ABC's Yuri Benajad reports.
15: Medical groups like the American Academy of Pediatrics have warned about the potential risks of children using these AI chatbots overall. They point out that AI may too easily gain a child's trust, cannot think or feel, and may not check all the facts. So their advice, talk to your child about their chatbot use and ask what platforms they're using and whether they've been using them for fun or friendship.
9: No arrests just a day after actor Keegan Allen posted footage online saying he was attacked and robbed in West Hollywood. ABC's Alex Stone in California.
16: Two suspects dressed all in black confronting Allen outside a grocery store Thursday night. Police say one was pointing a silver handgun and the other brandishing a knife, and that they demanded the actor's watch.
17: I was just robbed of my watch outside of Laurel Supply.
16: A bloodied Allen taking to social media in the moments after the attack.
17: Had masks on. Took my watch, though.
16: The actor, best known for starring in that Freeform show Pretty Little Liars.
9: The Star Wars lightsaber prop that Darth Vader used in the scene in The Empire Strikes Back, where, spoiler alert, he reveals he is Luke Skywalker's father, is now up for auction. The prop's expected to fetch as much as $1 million. Dave Packer, ABC News.
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0: From the confines of an abandoned radio station in the secluded apartment building of high strangeness, from the foothills of the beautiful Colorado Rockies, it's time for full disclosure of the topics they told us were off limits. Well, hello there. I'm Connie Willis. This is Coast to Coast AM. Tonight, one Beatles birthday, my birthday, your birthday, Columbus Day weekend, an anniversary, helping a fellow coaster, and open up lines. So go ahead, find out. Join me for another interesting evening of conversation, much needed education, and the chance that we might get a little closer to the truth of what lurks amongst us and what is beyond. I'm Connie Willis, and this is Coast to Coast AM.
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Hey there, it's Coast to Coast AM. Connie Willis here with you. How are you? Hope you enjoy an evening with us tonight. Should be a lot of fun. Before we begin, I have a couple of very special dates I want to share with you. October 14th, that marks my 12-year anniversary as a weekend host here on the iconic Coast to Coast AM syndicated overnight radio show. The most iconic. So I'm excited about that and so happy to be here. 12 years, almost. It'll be on the 14th, but still, I'm very excited and thankful to be here. I will not be on the air that particular night, but I'll certainly be celebrating 12 years with all of you

0: all the nice emails and messages from all of you. What a ride it has been. What a privilege. And I will be back with you on Halloween night. So not just all night tonight, but Halloween night, October 31st. You know we got to do Willis Ween together, right? So please mark that down. And you can always keep up with me, my shows, and everything else I'm exploring at ConnieWillis.com. Now, tonight, October 9th, John Lennon was born on this date in 1940, which means this would have been his 86th birthday. So we know the songs, we know the photographs, we know the rebel, the dreamer, and the legend. But who was John Lennon when the concert ended, the cameras disappeared, and thousands of screaming fans finally went silent? Well, my guest tonight has spent years trying to recover all of these moments, and he's done a fantastic job. Chuck Gunderson, an independent historian and the author of the critically acclaimed two-volume work, Some Fun Tonight, The Backstage Story of How the Beatles Rocked America. And that's it's another one of those big ones out there, 618-page collection. It weighs 13 freaking pounds. You can work out with it. And it documents all 67 Beatles concerts across their historic North American tours of 64, 65, 66. Oh, my goodness. I wasn't a sparkle in my daddy's eyes yet. And then I was born, and then I was one. So there you go. A long time ago, right? 64, 65, 66. Now, Chuck holds both bachelor's and master's degrees in history, and his research has contributed to many, many Beatles projects, including Ron Howard's documentary, 8 Days a Week. So we want to welcome Chuck back to Coast AM. And let me begin with the man, not the mythology, but after studying Chuck, John Lennon across these hotel rooms, airports, press conferences, and concert stages, who do you believe he really was when the performance was over?
1: Connie, first of all, it's great to be with you. You're just such a great host in the Coast family, and we just all appreciate your work so much. Right. So thank you for that.
0: Thank you.
1: Yeah, today's a special day. It's his, would have been his 86th birthday. And strangely enough, his son, Sean, is celebrating his birthday today.
0: How cool is that?
1: Had with Yoko Ono. He's 51 today. So we have two special birthdays today. So happy birthday, Sean, if you're listening. And a very special happy birthday to John, looking above us all. Quite the man. We'll get into his life, his legacy, what he was, and just the important force in human history that he was as well.
0: Yeah, I think he was 35 when his son was born, on the same
1: day. Yes, that's just amazing. John was 35, and Sean is celebrating his 51st today, I believe.
0: And what's Sean up to? Do you ever keep up with him by chance?
1: Sean is very active. I don't keep up with him, but I know he's very active in the music scene in New York. He actually just had a baby himself, his very first. So John would be a grandfather now.
0: Oh, my.
1: And he would have been a great granddad. I'm sure he would with that quick.
0: What would he be doing? What would he be doing right now if he were alive? What do you think?
1: He would still be doing
0: writing
1: a lot. John was not one to sit on the sidelines and watch the wheels go by. As he mentioned in one of his songs.
0: I think I've heard that somewhere.
1: Exactly. I think he'd be very active. I think he would still be involved with music. I think he would be involved with the other surviving Beatles, both Paul and Ringo. And I think he'd be living a really great life, looking back at a legacy, but kind of looking forward as well, and still trying to solve some of life's biggest mysteries, as well as what's currently going on in the political landscape. He'd probably be right there with all of us fighting for something.
0: He was always an advocate of something, right? I guess really basically peace, just in general.
1: If you really boil down the music of the Beatles, both during their time as a group and as individual performers and musicians, their music was simply about love and peace. So much of it was about that. Sure, there were other songs that tackled other issues, but the overarching message in their music is love and peace. And Ringo Starr today, whenever you have an interview with them, anything from Ringo, he is always going to say it's about love and peace.
0: Mm. I went to one concert with Paul McCartney when Linda was still alive, and she was up there on the stage, and the entire time, I'm serious, the entire time, she had a peace sign up with her hands, you know, her fingers, and she just pushed it forward and back, the entire show, all about that peace and love, showing that.
1: On another night, the Paul and Linda story is a really good story as well. Just their marriage, their times that they had together. Someone that was a very novice musician, I believe Paul just went over to the piano one day and showed her the middle C on the piano and said, you know, you got to join the band, you know, when he formed Wings. And she was the first member of Wings. So an equally great story, an equally great force of nature, Paul McCartney.
0: Absolutely. Oh, absolutely. But now Paul and John, were they really good, close friends? Or were they just more of co-workers? Or, because it seemed like, at least as a fan growing up, it seemed like they were two different people that worked together well.
1: They're very interesting souls. They came together as teenagers, and really both of them had extreme tragedies in their life, you know, both losing their mothers in their teenhood. And that really bonded them. So John and Paul were like, you know, peanut butter and jelly, coffee and donuts. I mean, they just went together so well, yeah. And they played off of each other. They were musical geniuses. They were doing so much during the life of the Beatles. We have to remember that the Beatles were only together for just over 10 years. And, you know, they're creating two albums a year, sometimes three. They're writing 20, 30, 40 songs in a year. They're touring. They're doing movies. They're doing interviews. And they're writing these songs that we still sing, and we know the words, you know, 60 years later. And they sound very fresh, even if they were released today.
0: What do you think that's about? Do you think just once in a while a band? I mean, because we see single artists along the way that happened too, but you just think just once in a while there's just somebody that comes along that just stands above everybody, and they're one of those people. Like you said, you can still play their music today and it's not where you go, oh no, I don't want to hear that one again. You know, you want to hear it and you sing it and you know the words and everybody joins in.
1: They're still in the news today. As a matter of fact, they just released a whole new big box set on one of their most famous albums, Rubber Soul, and it's climbing up the charts. This is for a band that broke up over 60 years ago, or close to 60 years ago. They broke up in 1970. And, you know, the music's climbing up the charts. I mean, how? No one else can do this, and they're still paving the way. Their backstory is just so fascinating, how everything had to come together. Everybody had to be in the right place at the right time to bring these four individuals together and to create this thing that they created. It's fascinating when you really dig into the backstory.
0: Well, you have dug into everything, the documents, the photographs, the eyewitness accounts. You've studied it all. Now, there has to be, or I think there was, from what all I've looked through, what was that single moment that changed your personal opinion of John Lennon? What was it before, and what changed it to where it is now, and what is it now?
1: I think my single most important takeaway from John is that he was not a perfect man. I mean, he was a very complex individual. And some things that a lot of your listeners could probably identify with what they've gone through in their lives. John had a very, very troubled growing up, very non-traditional growing up time in Liverpool. You know, he was born to Julia and Freddie, his father, who were not on good terms. They really split up. They weren't together. And John was kind of tossed to and fro from his mother Julia's home to his Aunt Mimi's home nearby. And, you know, John's mother died when he was 17. She got run over by a car, killed about 100 feet from Mimi's house. So he lived with that every day, living at Mimi's house, knowing his mother died just down the road, being hit by a car and killed. His mother then lived with a person named Bobby Dykens for many years, and they never got married. She never got divorced from Freddie, the father. So Julia, the mother, was living this very untraditional life, not being a divorced woman, living with this man, producing two other children out of wedlock, and John kind of going back and forth between Julia's home, who was very, you know, flamboyant and musical and fun, to his aunt that he mostly lived with, Aunt Mimi, Julia's sister, who, you know, was very, you know, she was very serious. She had rules. She had expectations of John. When John got his first guitar, you know, she would say, well, it's a great thing, but you're never going to make a living out of it.
0: Didn't they say something like that to Elvis, though? Didn't they say, keep driving a truck?
1: I think every famous artist, something was said to them, like, you're never going to make it, you know, and they kind of, and that's what I think makes them great.
0: Yeah, it pushes them totally.
1: Thing that they have that is, I don't know where it comes from, but it's given to them by the universe and they just go with it.
0: Yeah. Well, you know, it's fun. It's interesting the way what you just told, because it seemed like John always like used humor along the way, but that can also be armor. And also, you know, what do you believe he might have been protecting when he did become sarcastic or outrageous along the way?
1: He very much used it as armor. He, you know, growing up and having those experiences, I mean, some of your close listeners can identify with some of the things that he lived with. I can identify with some of the things from my childhood that I lived with. So we can all kind of take a little bit of us and see John and like kind of grasp him and say, you're one of me, you know, type of thing. You kind of experienced what I experienced. I don't know if it would have been the same had John grown up in this traditional family. Now, Paul had a more traditional family, but he had a very very sad tragedy happening when his mother died of breast cancer when he was only 14. So it brought these two individuals together who both loved music. You know, they weren't getting together to talk about the latest football score or what was going on with Everton or Liverpool in soccer and football over there. They were talking about music. They were talking about all the great music that was coming out in America, you know, with Elvis and with Little Richard and Chuck Berry, and they were thriving on this stuff, and that's what forged them and bonded them together.
0: Mm-hmm. Well, you know, as you discuss even more and go deeper, here's just a personal question myself here. Help. It kind of did reveal, I think that was the 65 tour, it actually did reveal like an authentic cry of distress. Would you say that too?
1: Absolutely. Great song, but a song of distress. And you nailed it exactly on the head, Connie. It's, you just can't, I guess for us to imagine what the Beatles went through, probably, you know, the most photographed band of all time, interviews all the time, press all the time, fans all the time. Whenever they toured, they could never see anything about that city. You know, they go to Las Vegas in 1964 because they really want to see Las Vegas. They want to see these magical casinos that are built in the middle of the desert. Can they go see him? No, they are sequestered to their room. All they see of Las Vegas in 1964 is basically the airport, the convention center where they perform their two concerts, the Sahara Hotel where they were sequestered. And so management felt so bad for them that they couldn't get out. The hotel was besieged with fans. that they brought slot machines up to their room. That would never happen today with the powerful Nevada Gaming Commission. They would never allow a slot machine to come into Beyonce's room or Bruno Mars's room. But back then they did it for the Beatles because they were stuck.
0: I had, you know, I can't imagine Vegas not doing something, going out of their way not to try to make money somewhere and not bringing in a machine like that so that they can get some more of their money. It's hard for me to believe that they wouldn't do that now, but I'm glad they did it back then for them. And you know, that's part of the fame. That's what happens. You know, you lose your life. When people say they want fortune and fame, it's like, maybe just go with the fortune, throw the fame away, you know.
1: Yeah, John said that, you know, when he was a teenager, you know, he saw Elvis performing in the movie house, you know, probably in Liverpool. And he looked at that and the girl screaming and he goes, well, that's a good job to have, you know. But as he gained that fame and fortune, as you mentioned, and the cry for help, and he kind of wrote that song in what he called his Fat Elvis period. He felt he had put on some weight, he'd gotten soft, you know. But he was probably crying for that freedom that you and I pretty much enjoy every minute. He felt he had put on some weight, he'd gotten soft, you know. But he was probably crying for that freedom that you and I pretty much enjoy every minute.

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5: 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And ultimately, we got disclosure. And you're here to see it, and so am I.
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1: There you go with some Lennon here on Coast to Coast AM. Give peace a chance. That was 1969. I think it reached number 2 in the UK, number 14 in America. We'll have to ask our guest tonight if I'm right about all this stuff, because I'm doing it from some memory here. And I think it was recorded inside room 1742 of Montreal's Queen Elizabeth Hotel. That was during John and Yoko's Bed In for Peace. It was also John's first single recorded without another Beatle, and released while the Beatles still existed. So we'll ask him about that. But really quickly here, my Win Any Lottery course, those of you that have been asking for it, thank you. You're going to love it. And those of you that went ahead and bought it, yes, you're winning money. Not the jackpot yet, but I hope that you get there and you see that you can do it, right? I knew it. I told you it. Now, earlier tonight, Mega Millions held a drawing for an estimated $364 million. I don't know. I haven't seen what's happened, but that's $364 million. And then tomorrow night's Powerball, or tonight, wherever you are right now, the Powerball's estimated at an enormous $516 million. So that wouldn't be too shabby, right? You don't have to wait till it's $1 billion before you play the lottery. So let me ask you something. Do you trust your intuition? Are you good with a pendulum? If you say yes, then this may be exactly what you've been looking for. Project Stargate Psychics by Lynn Buchanan. He's the one who taught me this number-picking technique back in 2012. I wrote a book on it because he said, Connie, go ahead, do what you want with it. Because I was like, can I do something with this method? He's like, yeah, go ahead. So I put a book together, but now I have a course. I've been teaching it ever since, though. And people, what, you do it? As soon as you do it, you're going to go, I see how this works, and I'm going to make this happen. So I'll show you how to put those intuitive abilities to work instead of simply guessing at numbers. So go to ConnieWillis.com, get the course, start using the technique now. Who knows? Maybe your intuition is trying to lead you somewhere very profitable. If it is, you let me know, okay? I want to know if you win. ConnieWillis.com is where to go.
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Hey there, Connie Willis of Coast to Coast AM with you tonight. Open lines coming up later. Currently, historian, author, and Beatles researcher. One of our faves here at Coast to Coast AM, of course. Chuck Gunderson back with us, a recognized authority on the band's historic North American tours. Holds both bachelor's and master's degree in history. Oh my goodness, I am so far from loving history.

0: Okay, because I don't know if you may hear me talk about a song and you say, no, that was not right, or hey, there's a story to it. But let's go back to Give a Piece a Chance with Lennon. And I got two questions for you. Okay, so he released this before the Beatles officially broke apart. So was he already testing whether his individual voice could be more powerful than the Beatles? And then also, was Give a Piece a Chance primarily a song, a political statement, or one of the most successful publicity stunts in music history?
1: That's a great question. And first of all, like, I'm never going to correct you, Connie. You are you're an amazing host. But first of all, who has like the guts to record a song in a hotel room laying in a bed? I mean, just that alone True. And while you still have this other band going. But to answer your question, I think they all were kind of testing this kind of divorce from the Beatles, of getting away from, they've basically been in each other's pockets for 10 years. I mean, sharing hotel rooms, the studio together at each other's homes. I mean, they were so close. They were always together. And, you know, Paul even was testing it in, you know, as early as probably 65 when he was in 66, when he was kind of doing his Yesterday thing. He was had the thoughts of only crediting the song as a McCartney song, not a Lennon McCartney song. That was thrown around a little bit. So I think, John was the song Give Peace a Chance. It's everything. It's everything in one song, laying in a bed in Montreal. I mean, it's about peace. It's about love. It's about being together. It's about going out and doing something. It's just so universal. If everyone can kind of grasp that concept of peace and love and what this world would be like to live in, it's really an amazing kind of simple thought, isn't it?
0: It is simple. Do you think it was the time? Do you think the time was just right as well? And do you think that anything they wrote was going to be gold anyway?
1: I don't think anything they wrote was gold. I mean, there's some songs that, the Beatles songs that I kind of don't want to listen to much more anymore. You know, look, it's okay, right? It's okay to
0: say that. Which songs are those, Chuck?
1: You're really testing me now.
0: Yeah, what do you never really want to hear?
1: I know, like, maybe Yellow Submarine.
0: What
1: Goes On. But then I'm going to have one of your listeners call and go, what the hell are you talking about? That's a great song. I listen to it every day. So, look, this changes all the time with the Beatles music. Is it my most favorite band, my most favorite musicians? Absolutely. They were really kind of this cultural force because they changed so much coming from the 50s and the 60s with everything that was changed. They were perfect for the moment. And they were really the instigators of everything kind of happening in the 60s, right? You got the sexual revolution happening. You've got peace happening. You've got all these political turmoils happening, everything. And then this band appears on the Ed Sullivan Show on February 9th, 1964. That's right. Think about every musician that was kind of living at that time watching that weren't musicians yet. But when they saw that, they said, oh, wow, okay, these are people that can write their own songs and perform them as individuals and as a group. That sounds really interesting.
0: It is
1: and
0: amazing.
1: So I think that appearance on Ed Sullivan just really changed everything.
0: Absolutely. No doubt. No doubt about that. Now, I just keep getting these images in my head. I don't know if you know about this or not. I know you know about it. I wonder if I'm going to throw something at you. I'm going to hope to stump you at one point. No, I don't need to do that. I think you're going to know. But do you remember? Okay, so my era, I loved Kiss. All right, when Kiss was happening, it was really cool. You know, Kiss was one of my group. I was a Billy Joel fan, Jimmy Buffett, Bob Seger. I can go in some other ones, but I like Kiss because I like they were each individual. you know, they each did their own thing kind of thing. They worked together as a band. But at one point, I remember an album cover.

0: where it was the Beatles and they had Kiss makeup on. What did, do you remember that?
1: That you have stumped me with. I do not know that. I'm sure your listeners will say, Chuck, why are you even on the show? I totally remember that.
0: But I don't know if it was an album, but it was an album cover. I remember seeing it. And, you know, maybe they were just trying to, you know, Gene Simmons, the genius money man that he is, was probably just saying, you know, comparing or something like that to the great band.
1: Yeah, and you look at Kiss, like, where did they get their ideas from?
0: That's
1: right.
0: Probably the
1: Beatles.
0: Yes.
1: You know, I think all these, this force of the 70s music that you mentioned, it all came from February 9th, 1964, Ed Sullivan. 73 million people tuning in that night. One in four television sets were turned on that night listening to the Beatles. They're seeing these four aliens with long hair that like came from outer space. And they had this amazing song, and the world just went crazy for a moment. It just went from there, and it never stopped. And even today, you have artists, you know, modern day artists that harken back to, you know, look, I wasn't even alive when the Beatles were even broken up. They were broken up by then. And I take my cues, I take my ideas from what I learned from the Beatles.
0: Mm-hmm. No doubt. A lot of them, they all say that, don't they? They all say it. And then, well, even, you know, my era, going to Michael Jackson, Michael and Paul hung out. Did John ever do anything with Michael? And, like, I think Paul and them got in some fight. Somebody bought somebody's music catalog or something like that. I don't know.
1: Paul gave Michael asked Paul, like, what are some great investments to do? And Paul said, music publishing. Buy music publishing rights. And Paul had owned Buddy Holly's catalog. And so Michael kind of went away and said, oh, that's a great idea. And then he eventually ended up with the Beatles catalog. I'm not quite certain if John and Michael ever kind of coexisted together. I mean, being celebrity musicians and at the top of your game, I'm sure somewhere, someplace, they might have come together, might have met, might have sung together. I don't know, because, you know, it's sometimes in those musician circles, they're so tightly protected that a lot of the outsiders don't know the stories behind that.
0: That's right. Well, I think that Billy Joel told a story, and I believe it was John Lennon. It could have been somebody else, but I think it was John Lennon. He said, I think he lived possibly down by him or visited down near him at one point, and I guess there was some sort of boat situation. Maybe there's a canal outside of his home or something, and somebody went by in his boat, and it was, I think, I'm pretty sure it was John Lennon. And Billy would watch for him all the time, and he'd see him. He never went out to say hello. And he said, we both knew that each other was there, but we never wanted to. We respectfully didn't want to bug each other, so they never got a chance to say hello. Do you know of that to be a fact? Or maybe somebody else, but I think it was John Lennon.
1: Well, Billy was a big fan of the Beatles. I mean, him and Paul are very tight. And I'm sure that Billy Joel, being the superstar that he was in the 70s, had access to certain members of the Beatles. He probably met all four members at some point in his life because of who he was. And I would love to hear maybe some of Billy's reactions if he did meet with John Lennon or have some sort of connection to him.
0: Well, when I look back at the Beatles, I kind of see Lennon as the emotional leader, at least while here. And what you have, all your work, that, man, you got a big book, man. I'm telling you, you got a big book with a lot of great stuff in it. But did, at one point, the leadership kind of quietly start shifting toward Paul?
1: John was definitely the leader in the early days. I mean, even before the Beatles started, he started the band called the Quarrymen, and he invited Paul to join the band. And Paul then knew George Harrison, who then joined the band, and then Ringo joined a couple years later because he was the best drummer in Liverpool, and they wanted the best drummer in Liverpool, so they had fired their original drummer, Pete Best. And John was definitely the leader in those early days. And as time progressed, Paul did kind of emerge as someone who really wanted to keep working all the time. Ringo tells a story where, you know, if his phone rang, he knew it was Paul, like saying, "Where are you? Like, come down to the studio. I want to record something." Paul was just a workhorse, and he somewhat emerged as the de facto leader in the, you know, about 67 when Sgt. Pepper was going, the White Album was going, Abbey Road was going, and was really asking his other bandmates to come down and continue working and to keep producing this music. Of course, there were some substances that the other Beatles were using and started to use, and which really kind of curtailed their probably exactness and enthusiasm in getting into the studio on time. But definitely Paul emerged as a leader toward the end of the Beatles' career.
0: So using these substances, did the music reflect that?
1: I think it absolutely did. And they, you know, they had been using substances quite prolifically, even in the early days. They were smoking these jazz cigarettes, they called them, and they were taking uppers and downers, you know. They would play in these clubs in Germany, you know, before they were famous, where they would start at 4 p.m. or something and not end till 3 a.m. And I believe one stint in Germany, they did 98 straight nights of that.
0: Wow.
1: So they were doing a lot of that. And then, of course, the famous story when they're in America for the first time, for the first major tour of America, where they did 32 shows in 33 days in North America, this gigantic continent we live on. And they met Bob Dylan in New York, and Bob Dylan snuck in some marijuana to the Delmonico Hotel where they were staying, and they closed the doors, and everybody got a little silly. Smoking marijuana. And then as that progressed, they got into other things such as psychedelics, and it really starts reflecting in the music at that point. It becomes, you know, introspective, imaginative, fanciful, very illusional, just all kind of Strawberry Fields Forever and Penny Lane and all these great tracks that not only have their voices and their basic instrumentation behind it, but also all these added extra instruments and classical arrangements and backwards music and tape loops and different tracks that they could use, because at the same time, music and sound technology was also kind of advancing in form, where they had the ability to do this. And that was primarily one of the reasons why the Beatles quit touring in 1966. They could not recreate some of the sounds on stage that they were producing in the studio at Abbey Road.
0: Oh, they didn't want to do a, what was that duo that used to, was it Vanilla Ice? What was the
1: that
0: team
1: was
0: that?
1: Milli Vanilli.
0: That's it. Well, they got busted.
1: We'll do a show one night on Milli Vanilli, maybe.
0: Okay. I would like that. So, wow. As you're speaking again, I'm thinking, who were the mentors of the Beatles? Who did they look up to?
1: The Beatles loved Elvis. They loved anybody from Motown. The African-American artists that were just so influential in their lives. They loved the Beach Boys. They loved Dylan. They loved anything they could get their hands on. Even very obscure one-hit wonder stuff. They would somehow get the record. They would learn it. They would do it in their own style. And so, you know, poets they had as mentors. They had artists who were mentors. They were just running around that circle when everything was culturally exploding in England at the time. And they just fed off of it. They fed off of all this music. And then, of course, the people that they mentored came into their lives, and they were enjoying their music, like Jimi Hendrix. They went to one of his shows at the Seville Theater in London in 1967. You know, they saw Jimi Hendrix, and Jimi Hendrix performed Sgt. Pepper's Lonely Hearts Club Band after only knowing it for a few days.
0: Well, could you imagine if you did a one-hit wonder and then the Beatles, like, took it on? How cool would that be? Oh, my goodness. Wow. Oh, good stuff. So we are talking about John Lennon. He would have been 86 today. So that's what we got. Chuck Gunderson with us. And you can go check out Chuck's stuff. I mean, you got to do it. It's like a huge book, and check it out and buy it for yourself and learn as much as you can. Go to somefuntonight.com, somefuntonight.com, and check it out for yourself. I think you're going to enjoy it. I know you're enjoying tonight. So am I. Stay with us. Connie Willis on Coast to Coast AM.

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4: From ABC News, I'm Dave Packard. Just under 500,000 customers without power in the hurricane zone across Florida, Alabama, Georgia, Mississippi, and Louisiana. Governor Ron DeSantis says Hurricane Isaias made landfall in the Florida Panhandle near Destin around 9:30 Friday night. He issued this warning to residents in the storm zone.
5: If you have a generator, do not run your generator where the exhaust goes inside your home. That generator has to be outside your home, and the exhaust has to go so that that does not accumulate in an enclosed area.
4: Meanwhile, on the West Coast, a tropical storm warning has been issued for Mexico's Baja California as Tropical Storm Rachel approaches, on track to make landfall near Tijuana. A growing response to Defense Secretary Pete Hegseth announcing a military execution will be live streamed.
6: Shock and disgust across the political spectrum after Defense Secretary Pete Hegseth announced the execution by firing squad of former Army Major Nadal Hassan would be live streamed.
7: We'll make sure that people are able to watch it, that it's public, because people need to understand that there's serious consequences for these types of things.
6: It was a horrific crime. Hassan killed 13 people at Fort Hood in 2009.
4: ABC's Martha Raddatz. Protests rocking New York City after the ice shooting of a man with his five-year-old son in the car in the Bronx on Thursday. ABC's Aaron Katursky.
8: The Department of Homeland Security says Oscar Belgal is a Dominican national living in the U.S. illegally with a prior grand larceny conviction and suspected gang ties. The neighborhood erupted. Clashes in the street. New York Mayor Zoran Mamdani calling for ICE to leave the city.
9: There is no explanation for these tactics.
8: The Secretary of Homeland Security says the man weaponized his vehicle.
4: You're listening to ABC News.
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4: A popular San Diego chef is under arrest, accused of being on the run for more than a decade. Troy Williams has been a chef at Miss B's Coconut Club in San Diego. Authorities say he's actually Brian Anthony Williams and was part of a group that kidnapped and assaulted a woman. Eddie Girado is the general manager at Miss B's Coconut Club.
11: I want to say I want to feel a certain way, but then I feel a different way because the Troy we knew is not the same guy that did that, I think.
4: The battle between the Trump administration and the International Criminal Court is ratcheting up.
12: Secretary of State Marco Rubio announcing new sanctions on the ICC, accusing it of targeting Americans out of its jurisdiction.
13: We will ban transactions with this rogue court, cutting off their resources and crippling their ability to operate against us.
12: In response, the ICC says it's an attempt to prevent the court from doing what it was created to do. The administration has previously targeted ICC judges and prosecutors, but this is the first time it's leveling sanctions against the whole organization. Mike Dubosky, ABC News.
4: The move comes the same day that former ICC judge Navi Pillay was awarded the 2026 Nobel Peace Prize. Police in New York City say they found shovels and other tools down a Manhattan manhole where 5 people were spotted climbing out early on Friday morning. Last month, 2 people arrested in a similar incident said they were looking for washed away valuables in the storm drains. Dave Packer, ABC News.
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0: 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Now, here's your guest host, Connie Willis.
1: We all shine on. Connie Willis here, Instant Karma, John Lennon. It is a John Lennon night here on Coast to Coast AM. He would have been 86 today. 1970s when that song came out. And he wrote and recorded it, Lennon did, on January 27th. It was released only 10 days later. That was it. And Phil Spector, he produced it. George Harrison played guitar. John described the sound he wanted as 1950s, but now. So we'll ask our guest Chuck about that when he comes back. I want to take a moment tonight to help a friend of ours here, a longtime friend of Coast to Coast AM. Many of you know him. Anthony Sanchez, great guest here on Coast to Coast. I've had him on many times. He and I have worked together. He did a documentary and had me in it, and we talk, and we get together and we talk about his Ghost Hunter apps and, you know, his book, UFO Highway. He's a great UFO researcher, software engineer. By the way, he's fantastic at that, and fantastic at the Ghost Hunter apps. So we've done shows just on his apps. And by the way, he's the one who wrote my intro and outro here on Coast to Coast AM. Now, I played with it and created, made it mine, but he's the one who built it and said, here's what you want. I said, can you help me? I'm going on Coast to Coast. This is 12 years ago now. I said, I need a good intro and outro when I'm on Coast, something that people will remember. And it wasn't long. I mean, this guy can write. He is so creative. It's amazing. And his website is unreal. His work is unbelievable. He got that back to me soon. I made it mine, and I'm still doing it 12 years later. Now, at one point, if you guys may remember, Anthony got paralyzed from the neck down, and he fought his way back. He is a survivor for sure. He's continuously done that all his life. And also this year, Anthony was laid off in a SI-driven reduction, and he recently lost his best friend, Rick. And Rick was a great guy. I can see why that was his best friend. Now, he has already had his next job. He's got his next job lined up, okay? He got let go, but he's got his next job lined up. However, he needs some help covering a month of basic living expenses. So, asking the Coast family, let's help one of our own. He's been there for us. $5, $10, whatever you can do. Anthony is, he's needing somebody to pay it forward right now. So all you got to do is go to AnthonySanchez.com. AnthonySanchez.com. Help him out. You're going to find a GoFundMe there. And if you want to go straight to GoFundMe, you can do that and search Anthony Sanchez if you'd like to do that. But Anthony, you have fought your way back before. We're going to help you to do it again. You are a part of the Coast family, and thank you for being around as a good, fantastic go-to whenever we're looking for somebody that knows what he's talking about. 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

0: It's Coast to Coast AM. Hey there, Connie Willis back at you. John Lennon tonight's who we're talking about. His birthday today, 89. It was 89 or 86. Now I'm kind of messing it up a little bit there. Chuck?
1: 86.
0: 86, okay. 86, 86, 86. I'm going to do that the rest of the night now. So just correct me when that happens. I don't want email that comes and tells me it. You can do it. It's no problem. Do it in front of the world. That's totally fine. Author and historian Chuck Gunderson is who we are talking with. And you can go find his work, unbelievable work, somefuntonight.com. And that is the backstage story of how the Beatles rocked America, the historic tours of 64 through 66. I'm going to go back to that song we just played, okay? And ask you something about it. All right. So that we all shine on. Let's see. So John went from basically, why did John move from the group protest of Give Peace a Chance to a much more personal warning of instant karma in less than a year? I mean, just boom.
1: I think a lot of John's songs and all the Beatles songs that when they broke up and went out as individual musicians were very personal and reflective of their life and their experiences. And I think Instant Karma, I'm so grateful that you played that because it's absolutely one of my favorite songs.
0: Oh,
1: and it's so apropos for everything we kind of live in this life. I mean, you really, all you have to take is that song title, Instant Karma, and flip it. Mm. And just like karma is instant. You know, John really believed that it kind of your stuff that you do, your experiences, your dealings with people is kind of going to have consequences and that actions are going to kind of happen right now instead of in another lifetime if you believe in, you know, reincarnation or next incarnation or whatever anyone believes. And that we also need to kind of get out in the world and not be so isolated, but rather have experiences with people. And that will really help us kind of get out of this isolationary kind of state of mind that many of us are in with social media, things like that.
0: It's interesting you saying that about John saying that because he had to be in close quarters and secluded along the way so people wouldn't just jump all over him.
1: And at the same time, he was like the influencer of the day, you know?
0: That's true. Yeah, that's true.
1: That we have.
0: Yeah, he would be an influencer. That's what he would be right now.
1: Exactly.
0: For sure.
1: Again, though, when John moved to New York, that was really his moment. He had 10, you know, really great years in New York before he was sadly murdered in December of 1980, only at 40 years old. We think of him as an older person, and it's like 40 is just so young.
0: Yes.
1: You know, his son Sean was only 5. We also have to realize, too, that John had another son, Julian, with his first wife, Cynthia, who was born in 63, I believe. And Julian is just an amazing person in his own right. Great musician, has a lot of wonderful social causes that he participates in. He's really a lot like his father. And a lot of times we kind of miss Julian in the story. And both Julian and Sean are just amazing individuals that have John's DNA in them and will go on and do some of the things that John did in his life that made him such a special person.
0: Mm-hmm. Yeah, I haven't seen Julian in a long, long time doing anything. But there's so much to see now out in the world. But the Beatles still stick out amongst all of the things that are out there now because things are, you know, just content is everywhere. Let me go back to the Beatles and segregated audiences.
1: Yes, yeah, so when the Beatles toured in the starting in 1964, they did that major tour in America, again, where they did 32 shows in just 33 days, traveling some 20,000 miles from London back to London. America was a very different place that we know it now as. There was Jim Crow laws, there was segregation, and the Beatles really got their first taste of segregation when they came to America in February of 1964, and especially in Miami, being shuttled around in the backs of hotels and seeing the segregation that was kind of operating. And concerts in those days, especially with major artists, they were not allowing people to sit together, all races sitting together. They weren't allowing integrated concerts. Sure, there were integrated concerts happening, but on a much smaller scale. When the Beatles toured America, they were going to start commanding audiences of between 15,000 to, you know, 30, 35,000, which was a lot of people back then to go to a rock concert. And there were certain laws and certain municipalities where, you know, the law had not been passed yet where Jim Crow laws were going to be erased. So all the tour planning was happening prior to that civil rights law being enacted in July of 1964 by President Johnson. But before that, the Beatles manager, Brian Epstein, and his New York counterpart, who helped organize the tour, his name was Norman Weiss from General Artists Corporation. They were a talent agency. They inserted a clause into the Beatles' contract rider. Now, along with other things like providing clean towels for them, portable TV sets, dressing room mirrors, couple cases of cold soda, one of the most important things in their rider, which was only a page and a quarter long, Taylor Swift's has got to be 30, 40 pages, but in this rider, it said that artists will not be required to perform before a segregated audience, which was quite bold considering the act that Johnson would do in July of that year had not been passed yet. And so all the arenas booking them, the stadiums booking them, knew that this had to be in place. And they had to respect that. And John Lennon was asked one time, would you perform before a segregated audience? And his answer was very simple. He said, no. And I'd rather lose our appearance money if we had to do it. Segregation to them was so foreign. There was nothing like that in England where they're from. They performed with black artists all the time. It just wasn't a thing. Maybe in certain pockets, it just wasn't a thing. They came to America, it was completely different. And for four fresh-faced young guys from Liverpool, along with their manager, who, by the way, was not only Jewish, he was gay, which was illegal to be gay in the UK at that time, did this thing where they required everyone to sit together, all races, everybody, to enjoy this really great music that was coming out of England.
0: Well, you know, a lot of that stuff also shaped them. That shaped their music, no doubt, going through all this.
1: Absolutely. I mean, Motown was such a force for them. Barry Gordy's stable of artists, and it used to be called Tamla Records, was just amazing. And the Beatles covered many of those acts, especially the girl groups. They would take a girl group song that was talking about boys and make it a song talking about girls, you know, in their own style. They included black performers on their tours here in America. And if those black performers weren't allowed to stay at the same hotel that they were booked to stay, they would cancel the reservation and move on to the next city, which they did in Jacksonville. A lot of people think that Jacksonville was the only place that required this segregation rider, and it was not the case. It was in every concert the Beatles performed in America for all 3 years, that clause in their contract of performing before a non-segregated audience was in that. So it was not a special arrangement just for Jacksonville. It was for everywhere.
0: Right. Well, after John's more popular than Jesus statement produced record burnings, death threats, excuse me, did you find evidence that he became more frightened or guarded or aware that his words could endanger the other Beatles?
1: Absolutely. So in May of 1966, he gives this interview to this English journalist who they knew very well, Maureen Cleave, and which he said that the Beatles were becoming more popular than Jesus Christ. People would rather go to a Beatles concert than the church. I mean, he's a rock star. He's quipping around, you know. And no one took notice of it in England. Nobody. And it somehow found its way into a teenage kind of teenage magazine called Date Book. And it was about 2 weeks before the tour, the 1966 tour would start. And somehow it came from that date book, and the journalist saw that and just blew it out of proportion. John was somewhat right in what he was saying. Secularism had really taken root in England. Churches were emptying out. It was only just the white-haired little old ladies that were going to church at the time. This cultural revolution was happening around the world, and religion was really kind of taking a back seat to everything. But in America, you know, it's much more of a kind of a religious society. And so when John said that, he really got ridiculed from that, and the press just skewered him as soon as they came to the first stop on that tour, which was in Chicago. But one stop in particular where they went was August 19th, 1966 in Memphis, Tennessee. Now, the home of Elvis, I mean, my gosh, this was their boy, their idol, you know. They could never go see him or visit him. But the religious extremism in the South, especially in the Bible Belt, organized Beatle record burnings, boycotting the Beatles. Parents were telling their kids they can't go to that show. And John was quite frightened by all this. I mean, you can see it from the very first press conference when they landed in America. He is nervous. He is kind of knows what he did. He's a naughty schoolboy at this time, if you can kind of imagine that. And he got caught, but he weathered through the tour. In Memphis, some kids brought some firecrackers and cherry bomb firecrackers, and they actually lit them and threw them on stage. And I was interviewing the press officer, Tony Barrow, for the book, and he said, Chuck, he goes, when those firecrackers went off, I was standing by the side of the stage. Every Beatle looked at the other Beatle to see if they had gotten shot. And so that was another thing that kind of took the luster off of touring, was, you know, these threats, death threats, bomb threats, people trying to get to the Beatles, them being sequestered in their room, them trying to do music that can't be recreated on stage. They were tired of the road. And luckily for all of us, they retired and went into the studio. If they had not done that, would we have gotten Sgt. Pepper? Would we have gotten Abbey Road? Would we have gotten the White Album if they were still touring? We don't know, but we're grateful that they stopped.
0: Chuck Gunderson is who we're talking to. You can find his work at somefuntonight.com. The book is Some Fun Tonight. It's the backstage story of how the Beatles rocked America, the historic tours of 1964 through 1966. He's a historian that is a joy to talk to. And again, somefuntonight.com is where you can go find his work. So the Beatles frequently could not hear themselves on stage. So at what point did John stop experiencing concerts as music and maybe began seeing them more as theater, obligation, maybe even farce?
1: Yeah, John would make quips at press conferences.
0: Yeah, he didn't hold back. Yeah, he wouldn't hold back.
1: Yeah, he didn't say it. Yeah, exactly. And they would say, oh, do you, you know, can you hear yourself on stage? And he'd say, oh, no, we don't have to. We have the records at home we can listen to. Sound technology back in the day was just not as it is today. If you go to your local coffee house and hear a singer-songwriter, he or she's going to have a feedback monitor, which means he or she's going to hear that music back to them where they're playing so they can hear what they're playing. That technology was not invented when the Beatles were touring in America from 64 to 66. They basically plugged their amplification all into one main board where it went out to the speaker columns and in the venue or the stadiums. I don't know how they even knew where they were in the song.
0: Yeah.
1: They could not hear themselves singing, but I think it's from all the years and hours of playing together. Ringo would famously quip, like, how do you know where they're at in the song? He goes, oh, I just watch them wiggle their butt, and I knew right when to hit my crash cymbal or something. Sound technology didn't really kind of break through until the Rolling Stones toured America in 1969, was when they started getting sound amplification, feedback speakers, stage monitors, that type of thing. And there are some myths where the Beatles, in some venues, have that type of technology, but it's simply not the case.
0: Well, I got two questions for you here. I'm going to ask those two only because they may fit in together or they may somehow be kind of close together. But was there one particular concert that you believe John emotionally like decided that touring had to end, even if he had not said it out loud? And also at Candlestick Park. So I don't know if it was there or not, but did John behave like a man mourning the end of something or like a prisoner realizing the door had finally opened? And you got about 30 seconds to tell me that.
1: Yeah, so they probably, their manager probably had to kick him out the door as early as 1965 to go tour. And they knew it was over, that last tour of 66. And definitely Candlestick Park. They all knew at that moment, this was it, the very last show they're ever going to perform before a live, public, paying audience.
0: Chuck Gunderson, Connie Willis here. We are talking about John Lennon, 86 today he would have been. SomeFunTonight.com is where you can find out more about Chuck. And I think you'll do that too, won't you? We got more to come. Open lines later. Connie Willis, Coast to Coast AM.

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1: Celebrating Lennon's birthday today, would have been 86, imagine, on Coast to Coast AM. 1971 reached number three in America and later became a UK number one following John's death. So the concept was inspired, great song, one of my favorites. The concept was inspired partly by Yoko Ono's book, Grapefruit. And John later acknowledged that Yoko contributed so much to it that she should have received writing credit from the beginning. So that was Imagine. Good tune. And we'll ask Chuck a little bit about that when he comes back. Right now, I want to remind you, Ghost to Ghost is happening again. It's that time of the year. So the Ghost to Ghost submissions are needed right now. You know the show, Ghost to Ghost on Coast to Coast. I love that. What an ingenious title. And this is George Norrie's thing. This is his thing. So Halloween is almost here. And we need your ghost stories now, so go ahead and start sending the best ghost story that you've got, and we just might pick you to tell your story on the air for our Halloween show on Friday, October 30th. I'm on Halloween night with the 31st with Willis Ween, but the man, our head guy, our main dude, George Norrie's got the ghost to go. So enter your, go ahead with your email with your name, your phone number, and your best ghost story. 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

0: Connie Willis here, back on Coast to Coast AM with Chuck Gunderson. We are celebrating John Lennon's birthday this evening. He would have been 86 years old. And if you want to learn even more about all the things that we're talking about tonight, make sure you go and you look up Chuck's website at somefuntonight.com. So going back to the song Imagine, which... Beautiful song. Is it, Chuck, really more of a, is it really a general peace song, or is it a radical political manifesto disguised in a beautiful song, piano ballad? I think he's kind of good at that. Did the gorgeous melody help people accept its message, or do you think it allowed millions of listeners to avoid thinking about what John was actually proposing there?
1: Wow, that's a really loaded question. I think you, again, like, said it all. I think it's everything you said, and it could be everything you said. But for me, I take the song Imagine very personally.

0: Who's your favorite Beatle?
1: Oh man, it's every day of the week. Who is it? I don't have a favorite Beatle. I have a
0: Come
1: favorite Beatle
0: on.
1: manager, Brian Epstein. I think he was a great manager. But gosh, if you nail me most of the time, I'm going to say George Harrison. I love George.
0: Really?
1: Love everything about
0: okay.
1: him. Just his humor, his his spiritualism, his rock and roll edge, his style. I mean, if you look at him through the years, I mean, God, that 1968 like White Album photo of him. He's just a great looking rock and roll star. You know what I mean? And he's got great music. It's so underrated.
0: And he did have the great abs, like you were talking. He had some abs going on there. Now, you know, you'll find this interesting. The very, let's see, one, two, three. I think it was the third radio station I was at. It was All Music Radio. This was oldies. It was in Sarasota, Florida. And it was City Island is where this dumpy little WKRP in Cincinnati little radio station was. But you were in Sarasota, okay, in the beautiful Longboat Key and Siesta Key area, St. Armand Circle, beautiful area. And it was band-aided together. If you went to the bathroom in high heels, your heels would go into the floor. I mean, this thing was beat up, but we all loved it there. We were all just fun jocks on the air having a good time. And once in a while, I mean, some amazing people lived in that area, right? So one of the people that lived, I think her name was Sharon. It was George Harrison's sister. And from time to time, she would pop into the station and ask us to produce something or, you know, copy something. I think it was Sharon.
1: That's
0: very
1: Harrison.
0: English name, right? What?
1: Yeah, Louise Harrison.
0: Oh, that's it. It was Louise. That's right. I'm sorry. Ooh, I was way off on that, wasn't I? That's who it was. And she'd come in, and then she started picking me. Connie, can you do that? I'm like, I'm really bad technically. She said, no, you do a good job. You know, she would come to our station often. it was kind of like, wow, this is kind of cool, isn't it? This is George Harrison's sister here. That's pretty neat. Did you ever meet her, or you just knew the name?
1: I did meet Lou. She's a very interesting person. And
0: yes.
1: Actually, she lived in America before the Beatles came to America. And actually, George was the first Beatle to visit America in 1963. His sister lived in Benton, Illinois. And if you go there to Benton, Illinois, there's a big, like, kind of a statue to George, like a painted kind of sign to George Harrison of his visit there. And he actually saw the sights. He went to New York City, went on top of the Empire State Building. If you Google George Harrison in New York, 1963, you'll see those images of him with that long hair, this tight suit. And people must have looked at this guy like, who is this guy? I mean, he is so weird looking. And next year they come and they're this global phenomenon, you know.
0: Wow.
1: It was after you know, a lot of hard work to get there. I mean, just by appearing on the Ed Sullivan didn't make him famous. It was really all that work they had done previously to get to that point. And that was really the thing that kind of broke him through.
0: All right, you're going to have to let me know when his birthday will be celebrated, because it sounds like you want to talk about him on another show. So we can definitely do that. Sounds like you got a lot, so that's cool. So, all right, did any of the Beatles, what was the UFO story? I mean, would they be listening to Coast to Coast AM? Would any of them?
1: I think they would. I mean, look, this would not be Coast to Coast unless we didn't have a UFO story, correct?
0: That's right. That's
1: so
0: right.
1: John claims that he saw a UFO while living in New York City. I believe it was in 1974. It was during his period when he was separated from Yoko. So he was living with May Pang, who was an assistant at, with John and Yoko. And they were kind of on the terrace of their apartment at the time, overlooking the East River. And John claims, and May claims, that he said, look, there's a UFO right over there hovering over the river. Now, I don't know if that was substance-related or what, but John Lennon goes down, he says it publicly, I saw a UFO. So I definitely think he would be not only a Coast listener, but a Coast insider.
0: Oh, absolutely. Yeah, he'd probably say, you know what, I want to be on with Connie again. Can I be on with Connie again? No, John, you've been on too many times this month.
1: Absolutely.
0: I love that. So, okay.

0: Okay, now you are just, you're a huge fan, obviously, to do all the stuff you're doing with them and all that you've studied and all that you've learned. Okay, so you came to Denver. Tell me about the Denver, where I am, where I live right now. And you were telling me about this story. I was like, no, don't finish telling me. Tell me on the air. So I'm looking forward to hearing the rest of this because the places you mentioned, I know. And now I know some of these little great backstories.
1: Oh, well, thank you. My wife and I really wanted to visit Red Rocks Amphitheater, which is in the foothills of Denver. It's an outdoor amphitheater built into these beautiful red rocks. And the Beatles appeared there on August 26, 1964. So it always been on my bucket list. I'd really love to see a show at Red Rocks. So one of our favorite acts, Duran Duran, was coming to Red Rocks. So we thought, this is a perfect time. Let's go see Duran Duran. We love their music and go see Red Rocks. But while we're in Denver, let's book the hotel where the Beatles stayed those 2 days in August, called the Brown Palace. The Brown Palace is still there in Denver. It's the oldest hotel in Denver, built in the late 1890s. And so I called to book a room, and on the website I noticed there were historic tours of the Brown Palace where you could go with the house historian and go on a little tour and hear about all the lore of the Brown Palace Hotel, which is quite interesting in itself. So I talked to her, I booked the room, and we booked a little tour. And so upon check-in, I was pleasantly surprised when the agent behind the desk said, "Chuck, we're so glad you're here. And because you're here, and we know you're a Beatles historian, and you brought your book with you to give to us, thank you very much. We have booked you into the Beatles suite." And I couldn't
0: Wow.
1: believe it. I mean, I was like, "You got to be kidding me." Now, obviously, the suite has been reconfigured since August 26th and 27, 1964.
0: How could they have changed the sheets and the pillowcases? What was wrong with them? They should have
1: Well,
0: kept
1: if
0: it
1: they
0: just,
1: did, they cut them up and they sold them off. But hey,
0: Oh, smart,
1: at
0: smart.
1: least we were looking out the same windows that the Beatles would have looked out and would have seen the throngs of people below them yelling their name and saying, "We want the Beatles," all night long. It was quite amazing. And then we also realized that it was 59 years to the day they were there.
0: That's amazing. That's like spooky, even.
1: It was great. It was
0: That is
1: great.
0: so cool because I lived catty corner to there when I first got here. I lived like kind of catty corner to there, maybe a block or two away. And I remember, and I didn't know the history of that place. I just know when I saw it, I went, wow, there's something about this place. It was beautiful on the outside. It was interesting on the inside. And it just has this vibe. To me, it was totally haunted. But it just had this vibe too of lots has happened here. And so for you to tell me that, I had no idea. And you had to feel that vibe as well, obviously.
1: I absolutely felt the vibe. And then to be at Red Rocks 59 years almost to the day that they performed at Red Rocks to boot,
0: Lucky you. I
1: it was
0: haven't been
1: just
0: there yet. I want to go there. I bet it's just awesome to hear music there.
1: one of the best places in America.
0: That's right. It's beautiful. I know that. And the sound is supposed to be amazing. Well, you're saying that. You're saying that. So
1: Exactly.
0: the Beatles did play there.
1: Yeah, they played there on August 26, 1964. They did one show,
0: 1964.
1: and believe it or not, they did not sell all the tickets. There was
0: What?
1: about Red Rocks had about a 9,000 seat capacity, and they
0: Yeah.
1: sold about 7,000 tickets or so. But back in the day, Red Rocks was not like it is today. Way less security, way less ticket takers, and it was very easy for people, kids especially, to come up, jump the fence, and go sit
0: Right.
1: for free at Red Rocks. So there was
0: I
1: probably
0: can
1: a
0: see
1: lot
0: that.
1: of freebie people at Red Rocks that night, and pictures do show that it was filled almost all the way to the top.
0: Amazing place. And I'm so happy that you got to do what you got to do here at the Brown Palace. I didn't know that. That was really nice surprise to hear that when you were talking about it. Okay, so Ron Howard's 8 days a week. Tell me about that and your part in that, your role.
1: Yeah, so 8 days a week was a project that the Beatles wanted to put together about their kind of touring years in both a little bit in Britain and in America. And they kind of had an idea that they wanted to show a lot of concert footage from all over the place. And when they realized that they couldn't get the concert footage, they decided to kind of put a retrospect out of the Beatles' career from, say, 1963 to 1966. That was the core of the documentary. Of course, a big core of that documentary were the American touring years, 64, 65, 66. And a friend of mine had gone into Ron Howard's office one day to talk with him, because I'd been talking with some of the collaborators on the project. And they said, "Oh yeah, Chuck, we went in, and your book is like right in front of Ron Howard's desk."
0: Nice, nice, congratulations.
1: That was great, because I also know, too, that like the Beatles company Apple, after the book was released, they wrote about a year later and said that the four shareholders would like a copy of your book. Well, the shareholders are, of course, Paul, Ringo, Olivia Harrison, who's George's widow, and Yoko, who's John's widow. But that documentary is fun. I helped him on some of the aspects of the touring years in America, and it was really fun. I got a couple credits in the movie, and, you know, it was great to be part of a Beatles project. I mean, I'll do anything for those guys. They're really good people. They're putting out great products still, and we'll still be talking about them another 50 years from now.
0: Did you get a chance to meet all of them?
1: Only briefly. I met Ringo very briefly at his exhibit in L.A. at the Grammy Museum. We helped put together an exhibit and some artifacts, and he was there. It was great to say hi to him. Also, a very, very brief encounter with Paul at the Cirque du Soleil Love show that they did in Las Vegas. But yes, very, very brief, but it was great to just be in their presence. George and John, no.
0: Mm. Man, and as much as you love George, but you met Louise, so that's cool. That's funny.
1: Hey, Louise is the next best thing, right?
0: So. That's right, that's right. Yeah, they'd always say, "She looks just like him." And I'm just thinking, I don't see it. I just see her, you know. She'd just look right at you and tell you what she needed. And you'd be like, "Okay, I'll get right to it." You know, she would come in, ask what she wanted, and then take off, and then she'd show back up again at some point. It's like, wow, that's pretty cool. So, how were the personalities of the Beatles? I mean, were they serious, or were they little pranksters, or, you know, when they were just being them?
1: Everything you mentioned. They had so much about them. Their style, their wit, their boldness, their seriousness, their creativity, their musicianship. It was just all there. I mean, you put them in a movie and all of a sudden they're really great actors. You know, you put them in other situations and they're really good at what they do. You have them talk about very serious things, and they can talk about very serious things. And we have to remember that when the Beatles were the Beatles, they were in their 20s. I mean, we kind of think of them as like, oh yeah, they're doing the White Album and they're, you know, 40 or something. No, they were done with the Beatles. John, I believe, was like 30 or something like that, and he's done. Mm. They're just very young kids, and again, they're from Liverpool, this forgotten tiny seaside port town in England, and they just come together to this cultural force that just kind of changes everything. I mean, they go to India and they bring back all the Indian culture, and all of a sudden everybody's interested in yoga and eating different things, vegetarian and all that stuff. They wear these certain, you know, their hairstyles. Everybody's hair goes down after the Ed Sullivan show. You know, they want to play their instruments that they're playing, their brands that they're playing. They wear certain clothes. Everybody's going to wear those clothes. They were just trendsetters in everything that they did. It's just amazing to see.
0: Good stuff. Well, hey, I want to thank you for being here with me this time and talking about John Lennon and the Beatles. Do you want to say anything else really quickly before you take off, where people can find you, or any other last words?
1: No, I just really appreciate being on Coast. I love being on all the time. If you're interested in the book, obviously you can get it on Amazon. If you go to my website at somefuntonight.com, I will personally sign the book for you so you can have that for yourself. But always a great time on Coast. Keep the Beatles spirit alive. Keep John's mission, his life, everything about him alive, and the good things that he tried to promote for world peace, for loving everyone. Thank you, Connie.
0: Thanks, Chuck. We'll talk to you soon. Chuck Gunderson. You can go find him at somefuntonight.com, somefuntonight.com. And if you forget it, then check us out over at our website, and you can look up all the information of where to find him. Open Lines coming up next. Connie Willis here. It's Coast to Coast AM.

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4: From ABC News, I'm Dave Packer. Hurricane Isaias has made landfall along the Florida Panhandle as a Category 2. Maximum sustained winds 100 miles per hour. Florida Governor Ron DeSantis.
5: This storm is just now making landfall. We anticipate that there can be needs that arise as the storm moves through. There has not been, at least for our state agencies, the volume of requests that usually come from some of these storms. And that's a cautiously optimistic sign. We'll have to see how things play out as the storm continues to go.
4: Power out to just under 500,000 customers across five southern states. Lawmakers on Capitol Hill outraged after Defense Secretary Pete Hegseth announced the planned execution of the Fort Hood shooter by firing squad will be live streamed. ABC's Martha Raddatz.
6: Georgia Republican Congressman Austin Scott posting, "Live streaming executions is what jihadists do." Democratic Senator Jack Reed calling it barbaric. Republican Senator Lisa Murkowski saying, "I would expect this from terrorists and dictators, but not here in America." Adding, "It would give Hassan the martyrdom he seeks." And the U.S. Conference of Catholic Bishops warning it would undermine the moral fabric of our nation.
4: Former Army Major Nadal Hassan killed 13 people at Fort Hood in 2009. Mounting pressure on President Trump to rally voters impacted by war and tariffs, with the midterm elections just over 3 weeks away, alongside the Republican candidate for governor of New York, Bruce Blakeman. President Trump firing up supporters in Syracuse tonight.
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4: Convicted killer Krista Pike's attorney is now saying that she's making a remarkable physical recovery following Tennessee's botched execution attempt. 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
4: A new study in the Journal of the American Medical Association found more than 1 in 5 kids are using artificial intelligence for emotional support. ABC's Yuri Benajad reports.
14: Medical groups like the American Academy of Pediatrics have warned about the potential risks of children using these AI chatbots overall. They point out that AI may too easily gain a child's trust, cannot think or feel, and may not check all the facts. So their advice, talk to your child about their chatbot use and ask what platforms they're using and whether they've been using them for fun or friendship.
4: No arrests just a day after actor Keegan Allen posted footage online saying he was attacked and robbed in West Hollywood. ABC's Alex Stone in California.
15: Two suspects dressed all in black confronting Allen outside a grocery store Thursday night. Police say one was pointing a silver handgun and the other brandishing a knife, and that they demanded the actor's watch.
16: I was just robbed of my watch. Outside of Laurel Supply.
15: A bloodied Allen taking to social media in the moments after the attack.
16: Had masks on. Took my watch, though.
15: The actor, best known for starring in that Freeform show, Pretty Little Liars.
4: The Star Wars lightsaber prop that Darth Vader used in the scene in The Empire Strikes Back, where, spoiler alert, he reveals he is Luke Skywalker's father, is now up for auction. The prop's expected to fetch as much as $1 million. Dave Packer, ABC News.
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1: There's a jealous guy, John Lennon. The celebration of his music continues here on Coast to Coast AM tonight. Would have been his 86th birthday today. 1971 was that tune, and the melody actually began in India in like 68 as a completely different Beatles-era song called Child of Nature. And John later replaced the nature imagery with an unusually direct admission of insecurity, jealousy, and possessiveness. It was never released as a Lennon single during his lifetime. And some of you maybe have never even heard of that tune. Well, there you go. Hey, guess what's coming up next? It's open lines. So call in and let's talk here on Coast to Coast AM.
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0: Hey there, we are back on Coast to Coast AM. Connie Willis here with you. Great music. That was great conversation. Thank Chuck again for being there with us. Great information. Loved hearing the Denver story and the Brown Palace story in the Red Rocks. That's amazing. Just living here and recognizing too that those are unbelievable places that you definitely have to go. I've only done like a morning walk up to the Red Rocks. You know, a lot of people go, most people know it even if they don't live here. Okay. So if you're saying, I don't know what that is, well, just go look it up. Go look up redrocks.com, I'm sure. And it's gorgeous. It's beautiful. And as soon as you see it, you're going to go, I want to be there. It is a concert hall, I guess, arena, I guess, right there in the Red Rocks that are just beautiful. And the seats go up. The stage is down below. You look down at the stage as the seats go up with the rocks all around you. And, of course, you see the Rockies. And it's just absolutely beautiful. And at nights with the different lights. But in the daytime, what happens is everybody that wants to walk and run and jog and run upstairs and exercise or just go there to be seen, you know, or just to watch what everybody's doing. That's a big deal too. So I did see that. And of course I'm panting, trying to climb that thing. And there's a little hiking area around it too. So, you'll pant too if you walk up those steps, I guarantee. I don't know if they have an elevator. They have to have an elevator somewhere I could barely do it. And I walk 5 miles a day. I was just like, I can't breathe. Somebody help me. So anyway, that was really interesting. And the Brown Palace is absolutely the vibe of hauntedness. it's gorgeous. It sticks out. I remember going by and I just stopped and I went, whoa, what is it? Cause there's, tall buildings all over the place around it. And I'm just looking at it saying, there's something to this. This is something special here. And so it was great to hear him tell that story. I didn't know it. I just thought it was always haunted. I could say that for sure. So thank you again, Chuck Gunderson. Good stuff. So the lines are open, and with fall in the air, Halloween approaching, and Willis Ween waiting for us on October 31, I want to hear from you tonight. So let's make it autumnal. Let's make it creative, just a little creepy, because the fall, you get that crisp air, you get the football season, you get homecomings, right? You get parades, you get pumpkin patches, and the leaves all turn. It's just, and here it's really huge, not just to leaf peep, I think they call it, leaf peeping. You also get all the hot springs in the state of Colorado, and I know there's some other places too, but that's like a big thing too in these neat little towns. So fall is wonderful, whether I was in Kentucky or Florida or Philly or, here in Northern California. It's just fall, right? Fall is really, really cool. So let's do some of this. I know you can call in and ask about anything you want, talk about anything you want, but what is your favorite fall activity? And let me just spark some people coming in with some ideas. What is your favorite fall activity? And does the arrival of autumn make you more interested in exploring the mysteries or the unknown? Do you believe fall is a better time to go Bigfooting? Have you ever had a strange encounter in the woods when the air turned colder and the leaves began to fall? I know Bigfooting-wise, I enjoy it better in the seasons that are cool enough. Well, they're not too cold that you don't want to go, but they're cool enough to rid of the bugs, especially spiders in Alabama. Oh, man, they're rough. They are rough. And would you rather visit a Halloween attraction designed to frighten you or spend one night inside a location that's believed to be genuinely haunted? And where would you choose? So that kind of gets you into the thought in the mind that I'm thinking up for tonight, even though you could ask anything. So let's see what you guys do when we hit the phones here. Open lines. Let's see here. Oh my goodness. Where are we going to go? Let's go to first time caller Lance from Montana. Beautiful state as well. I hear, I haven't seen it yet, but I'd like to. Welcome to Coast to Coast AM, Lance. How are you tonight?
1: I'm doing quite well. Thank you, Ms. I just wanted to speak to Mr. Gunderson.
0: You did.
1: And I appreciate all the information that he brought to color in the, you know, the Beatles.
0: Uh-oh, did we lose him? I think we lost Lance. Okay, we'll go west of the... Oh, there you are. Okay. We lost you there for a second. So,
1: go ahead. I'm sorry. Yeah, it's Montana, you know. Big state, not much cell coverage. So I'm putting my phone the right way. Mr. Gunderson, I appreciate how much he brought to color in, you know, some of the bibliography of the Beatles and their personal lives and details. I think one overarching tenet of the conversation that was missing is how much every artist, I don't care if it's a two-man group, four-man group, or however, how beholden everyone is to the label to get marketed and become famous.
0: Mm-hmm.
1: And I think, you know, as the Beatles, I mean, you know, this is, you know, common knowledge, they spent tens of thousands of hours, you know, as cover band in Germany, perfecting their sound, their technique, I think, just to find a way to... I think it's more about being creative market geniuses that are able to perform.
0: Do you think that was more of their label, or do you think that was their influence?
1: I think the label actually is the overarching control of what sound actually comes out on the airwaves. Think about it. Ever since radio and music were broadcast over the air, it's always been somebody that dictates, this is what the people want to hear, that we think people want to hear.
0: Yeah, you they know, start molding it to only be 3.5 minutes long, et cetera, right?
1: Exactly. So
0: that's right.
1: Regardless, I mean, I spent 15 years as a performing live musician, just as on-call talent.
0: Mm-hmm.
1: I've never taken a claim to fame for anything, but the...
0: But you know the life.
1: Yeah, exactly. And... if you want to get somewhere and you want to be big, you better have your own money to create your own label.
0: That's right.
1: Hence Death Row Records. I mean, I'm not a big fan of rap or anything, but Dr. Dre, I mean, you know, out of nowhere, created his own sound, generated his own money to make his own label, and now it's an industry, his own industry. You know, but for the initial... artists breaking in after, you know, I think it all ties into when music was electrified, the bass and then the guitar and et cetera. The label's always kind of been the one that holds the sway over what sound is actually produced and released over the airwaves. And
0: you know what? It's interesting that you're saying that because I just, again, think of Billy Joel, because he would fight it. You know, he would fight them on it, and the label, and he would fight for his band. You know, we want you and not the rest of your band. He's like, oh, no, I got here because the rest of my band, we're all doing it. You know, he was constantly fighting with them. And maybe you know from being in it, did the Beatles constantly fight with the label, or did they just follow it back then?
1: That I cannot speak to because I am too young and not privy to that information. However, I met Mr. Joel back in 1998. Yes, 1998.
0: Was he a nice guy?
1: He's a very direct man.
0: And I've heard that before.
1: I think that is what enabled his success.
0: Yeah.
1: Because we as individuals and the owners of our own individual sound and creativity do have the ability to say, well, I can capitulate to the label and be like, okay, we'll bend and flex a little because we can mass market to millions. Or I know artists that have spent 35 years in the industry, created their own recording studios and labels, and market to tens of thousands. But they do it their way, and they have the stiff spine. And, you know, I think with Mr. Joel, his, you know, just straightforward, no, it's, you know, my thing. And being able to find some producer or, you know, back in his time, you know, 70s, early 80s, you know, an up-and-coming label that's looking for a solid talent to sign that's like, hey, let's work together and we're going to kick everybody else in the chops and make a name for ourselves. Yeah. You can rise to that level of fame and individuality and, you know, create your own niche in the world.
0: Well, I can tell you this. When I did music radio, I was a jock for music radio for like 15 years. And at one point I was doing country music, and that was in the mid-90s when it was really, really happening. And all the different people that came in, we actually, you know, broke records back then. You know, we actually were helping them break the records, and which is, I think, the only format that was doing that at the time. And so these people would come in, Garth Brooks, Travis Tritt, Clint Black, all the different country artists along the way, even, you know, we'd get the good classic ones as well with Willie and Waylon and Johnny. And you would see the, well, especially the new ones, you would see all their, they had a crew with them, you know, marketing that song, talking about them, staying in the studio when you're interviewing them. I mean, it was amazing. So I found from the stories I've heard and what I went through was that, at the time, it just seemed like the country singers and artists really had people really working with them, and they all enjoyed each other like a family. And I didn't always hear that from all the other types of music. What do you think about that?
1: True. If you look back to the early days of Cash and Waylon and all of them, they actually rode around in old station wagons with their producer and their agent.
0: That's right.
1: You know? And yes. if
0: they're family.
1: Yeah, exactly. And if one, good, bad, or indifferent, you know? Yeah. If one takes the time to research back into some of the early history, and this dovetails back to what I was saying about when music became electrified and all of a sudden the label became the precedent, and the artist started, I think Frankenstein created his own monster, and in a way today it's now destroying him, you know. Everything is beholden to the label, the marketing, your agent, your producer, and God, you know, God bless everybody that's got the talent to create, you know, and design a sound and create a band and stick together.
0: And deal with all that. Exactly. Lance, thanks for calling in. I want to thank you. I want to get to some other callers as well. But, man, I could talk to you all night about that for sure. I appreciate your thoughts because that's right on. You can talk about that for a long time. It's very true. And I should have gotten into that part. The time just flies, right? That was 2 hours with Chuck, but time just flies. And that would have been some good stuff to ask him. But, you know, it can be done in the future. He's still around. I bet he had some answers for that too. So thank you for that perspective. Let's go to wild card line number one to continue with open lines and talk to Tim out of Alberta, Canada. Hey there, Tim. How are you? Welcome to Coast AM.
2: Well, thank you, Connie. It was a great show tonight listening to Chuck. I'm just north of Lance, East Montana. I'm in Alberta. We're having a referendum vote in 9 days. Go out on our own from Canada or join the States, maybe the 51st. Who knows? But 9 days from now...
0: Would you like that?
2: Personally, I would. I'm game for a change, but, you know, it's democracy, right? It's the vote. So we'll see what happens.
0: I love it. I love Canadians. I love Canada.
2: Well, you know what? My first serious girlfriend was an American girl, and I ended up working at Yellowstone Park at Old Faithful Inn. There was food staff.
0: Oh, wow.
2: She was there at the same time, and we're going to go to Red Rock for a concert.
0: All right. There.
2: Yes. And I was on my motorbike.
0: John Denver.
2: And it was about 500 miles. I said, you know what? Return trip is just too long. So we never went. And I kind of regret that. But, yeah. I met Brian Adams at the airport by chance. And get this, Leon Rimes, which is performing in British Columbia at a mountain music festival, she was staying in the same hotel. I didn't know who she was. And my puppy, my little black lab, Cody, he was taking the lake or getting ready to leave, and she saw him and came over and picked him up and hugged him and et cetera, et cetera. So anyways, when she left with her parents were getting ready to leave, the manager came over and said, blah, blah, blah, you know who that is? I said, no, I really don't follow country. So the Grammy Awards, was that winter, and there was that girl. She walked out in the street stage to get a Grammy. I said, my wife said, Lynn, that's a girl from the parking lot. But anyways...
0: oh my! That's cool.
2: Yeah, and she became a star. That was, you know, that was 1996. Yeah, exactly. It would be the mm-hmm. summer of 96 because my dog was a puppy then. But Chuck was talking about the Beatles. Now you probably know this, Connie, that John Lennon, and happy birthday, John. He's probably listening to this program tonight with Art Bell in heaven. With Fred Fernow and Cornelius White Sr., I'm sure of that. But
0: there you go.
2: They went to this concert in England. Buddy Holly was in England performing, and Paul and John went to see him, and they were they were struck by his performance. And some people said, I don't know where I heard this. It could have been close, but. The Buddy Holly band, the Crickets, was named kind of like after the Beatles, you know, insect. Did you hear
0: about
2: that?
0: That's right. Yeah. I was playing old, even though I'm not an oldies, you know, my oldies are 80s, right? But during that time, I was actually working with oldies radio, which was the 50s and the 60s. You heard that. So,
2: I'm an oldie because I'm 72 next month, and I saw the Beatles on Ed Sullivan on a black and white TV back in the mid-60s. My older brothers, like, you know, 8 and 10 years older than me, you know, they wanted to see this, and so I was in the living room, and I thought it was really something. I ended up with a Yeah Yeah t-shirt. So there you go, right?
0: I love it. Hey, thanks for calling in and letting us know about that as Tim, and I hope, I'd love y'all to be the 51st day. Bring it on, baby. Woo! I like it, you know. Not afraid to say, I think it'd be great, but, you know, we all have different opinions, right? Hey, Connie Willis here. Let's hear some, call and say what you want. It's open lines, but, hey, it's up to you, whatever you want to talk about. Connie Willis here on Coast to Coast AM Open Lines.

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1: And I wanted to talk to you anyway about the UFO reports, what you think of them.
2: The best thing about it is it's really exciting. We got complete vindication because basically what happened was is the government admitted that we don't know what these spots, these objects, these bright lights are, but basically you can help the government because the thing we're finding out is government's not that bright and they need our help. So that's where Coast to Coast AM comes in and George Norrie comes in. Because you're going to have people on here that will give the government investigators an idea where to look, how to look, and what to look for. So it really does a lot of validation of the history of this show. And this is a huge step forward to getting to the truth. Because for the first time, we have the U.S. government admitting that there's something to this. Really admitting there's something to this. And that's the big step for all of us.
0: Classic Cuts.
3: The title and cover art of Wings' Band on the Run album makes it all seem very criminal. But that's not what Paul McCartney was thinking when he wrote the eponymous song.
4: I had a song called Band on the Run. I was forming the band, we were getting together, and the song, in writing itself sort of thing, came to that phrase, Band on the Run, and I thought, oh, that's nice, because if it makes it as a recording, it will be a great album title. It'll be nice for us as we're going on tour. We can be the band on the run, sort of thing. Because it doesn't always mean on the run from the law. I mean, on the run to me is just like band on the road.
3: Band on the Run was released in the spring of 1974.

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0: 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We'll look at Bigfoot. 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
2: It's time to congratulate you for your efforts to get a UFO UAP disclosure. 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
3: 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And ultimately, we got disclosure. And you're here to see it, and so am I.
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1: And whatever gets you through the night. Yep, that's John Lennon with Elton John. 1974 here on Coast to Coast AM and open lines. We still got the music going for you. Now, this became John's only solo number one in America during his lifetime. Elton played piano and sang harmony and then bet John that the song would reach number one. So John lost the bet and he joined Elton at Madison Square Garden, which actually became John's final major concert appearance. But that's what gets you through the night. At the beginning, it kind of sounds a little bit like Saturday Night Live music, doesn't it? I don't watch that anymore, but back in the day when I did, it kind of sounded like that sound. Well, and it was kind of during that time. No, it was a little later for me when I was watching that. So anyway, open line and you, but you know what? Right, because you want serious conversations and truthful information about the unknown, right? We all want to know what the truth is. And you come here hoping to get another piece of it or something, right? Well, unfortunately, a lot of hearsay can be repeated until it sounds like fact. It happens all the time. I see it and it kills me. There's a lot of embellishment out there and it can, it eventually becomes accepted as it being real and being passed down that it's real and no one even knows where it comes from. So I'm not the person to study these subjects from a computer and, oh, what's going on here? What's it, read everybody's books and their encounters. I'm doing it myself. Okay. I'm going into the woods myself. I'm going into the haunted locations. I've done it all my life and places where activity is always happening. I am a lifelong experiencer and abductee. I've been taken throughout my life. I came out with that about a year ago on Coast to Coast AM to tell you this is why I can talk about it deeper with a lot of the guests, because I'm coming from the experiencer side from it. So beside me is Jim Penniston, whose physical encounter at Rendlesham, 1980, the Rendlesham UFO incident, became one of history's most important military UFO cases and also gave us the Penniston Code. So together, Jim and I, we bring you now, it's pretty new, we bring you Connie Willis Live on YouTube along with Jim Penniston, and it's free for you, it's free for everybody. You can go, all my other shows are paid membership stuff. But this is free. We have a lot of fun. And what we do is we keep it real. Who better to get the truth from than real experiencers? And we are that. And we are looking for you, too, if you're one. So search us out, Connie Willis Live. Watch our previous programs and subscribe to. If you forget the name of Connie Willis Live, well, you can find it. If you want to know where it is, and I hope you do, find it at ConnieWillis.com.

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Coast to Coast AM that you're listening tonight. It is open lines right now, and we're talking about whatever you want to talk about. I was trying to get into the fall, Halloween-ish kind of things happening, but, kind of hard after Chuck leaves with all the Beatles information and John Lennon and celebrating the 86th birthday that would have been. So I understand that you guys are wanting to talk about that too. That's all fine. All good. Thank you for telling your stories. I appreciate it. It's always nice. So let's go to wild card line number 3, Indiana. Let's talk to Bill. How you doing, Bill? Welcome to Coast AM.

0: Minneapolis called Noblesville, and I've got kind of a wild Beatles story to relate. This took place when I was about a year old, so of course I wasn't involved, but the Beatles played here back in September of 64 at the State Fair, and actually on the 3rd of September they played two sold-out shows at the Coliseum at the State Fair, and they ended up staying at the Speedway Motel, where the 500 is held there, at the Indianapolis 500. And the story actually involves Ringo, and it's all well documented, but I don't think it's that well known. He had insomnia there early in the morning of September 4th and was kind of wandering around, and he ran into an Indian state trooper who actually took him out in his car for a ride around. He let Ringo get behind the wheel, and Ringo started. This is true. This sounds crazy, but he was tooling around, and another police car saw them, and they actually had to hide down an alleyway to avoid, you know, getting pulled over by the other cop. Ringo then mentions to the state trooper that he's a bit hungry, and they drive up from Minneapolis, about 20 miles north near where I am in Noblesville. And this trooper actually lived on a horse farm here. And his wife ended up making some breakfast for him and hosting him.
1: Oh, how cool.
0: Yeah. And
1: excellent.
0: Yeah, they ended up going to a restaurant nearby here. But it's just very strange because here, one of the things Ringo had talked about, like on David Letterman show, that he had actually evaded a police car in another police car and ended up taking this crazy ride up here to this horse farm in Noblesville. And while Ringo was out there kind of looking around the grounds of the farm, he saw the trooper's wife. And, you know, I was talking to her, and she said something on the order of, you know, I'll be glad to fix you some food, but you're going to have to hold your horses while I tend to mine, because she was out taking care of the horses early that morning. So this is all well documented, but I bring this up because Chuck had mentioned earlier that it was very rare for the Beatles to get out and around the cities that they were in, like in Vegas, that story. But here was a case where at least Ringo really got to go and experience some of the local atmosphere, so to speak. So I just wanted to relate that, and thank you again for honoring John's memory.
1: Well, thank you for calling in, and that's great. Thanks for telling that. I had no idea about that. I bet there's some other little stories like that along the way that some of us will never, ever know. And I love those kind. Those are excellent. So we are enjoying open lines together and your phone calls, and so many, I never know who to talk to next. East of the Rockies, let's talk to Keith out of Cleveland. Hi there, Keith. Welcome to Coast AM.
2: Thank you, Connie. How are you?
1: All right, how are
2: beautiful,
1: you?
2: On a beautiful fall day, have to appreciate the weather while we have it.
1: Yes, absolutely.
2: Tremendous, interesting topics, and talking about the Beatles, because I grew up during their time, and just enjoying the music, and that type of music inspired me so much to be in the field, either with music or other entertainment. And that's what brought me to going into news and being on the radio doing news. So that was definitely an inspiration, and music like the Beatles always inspired me. I think I have every Beatles album. I was obsessed with them because I grew up during that time.
1: Sure. What was the call letters of the station you were at that you did news?
2: It was actually in Phoenix called KTAR. And believe me,
1: is that what you would say? What would you say? Would you say the news at KTAR? What would you do? Let me hear your. You know, how would you intro
2: to KTAR,

0: Phoenix. This is Keith. And believe
1: me. So, I'm sorry, I interrupt your Beatles stuff.
0: No problem, because I miss being in broadcasting, because over 20 years ago, I went blind dealing with a certain health condition, but I'm doing very, very, very, very well. But in many, many ways, going blind made me appreciate music more. So still listening to the Beatles is unbelievable to me. I think I have every album they have. And within the last few years, when a certain artist, Paul McCartney, was coming to Cleveland, I said, I have to go. I have to see him. I have to go. And I was able to get tickets and literally almost front row because of being disabled. And I just happened to bring something with me, and listening to the concert and listening to him after the concert, I pulled out what I brought with me. It was a 45 that my parents gave me when I was a kid of Let It Be, and it was in pristine condition. And I figured, hey, I'm going to bring it with me. Why not? And then I figured after the concert, and he's meeting a few people, I was able to go up, meet Paul, and when I started talking, he goes, oh my God, that voice comes from you, because I'm only about 5'8". And then I said, Mr. McCartney, how much I love your music, and I said, I even have here with me a 45 in pristine condition of Let It Be, because it was my favorite song ever when I was a kid, and I still love it. And I asked him to sign it, and he did for me. And he said, you're more than welcome, and thank you, and enjoy.
1: Well, that's a great story. That is excellent. Congrats for meeting him. That's really special.
0: That made my whole time, it made me appreciate things so much more, and anything is possible, and we can still enjoy dreams and experiences.
1: That's right. That's right. Let me ask you this. Do you still have the record, the signed record?
0: Yes, I do. And, of course, I have it in a special place in my house.
1: So I got to ask you this, too. What do you think it's worth? What do you think it's worth now?
0: Oh, boy. Considering that my dad gave it to me, because my dad had a store that sold records and so forth way back, and it was in such pristine new condition, and it's still in that condition, and with his signature, I don't even know if I could put a price on it.
1: I know it. I bet that's very special. Well, thanks so much for calling in and telling us your story. Thanks so much. And we'll probably talk to you again with another story. Since you love radio so much, you know how to call in and give us what we are looking for when it comes to something interesting to listen to. So thanks so much. We have open lines continuing here. And my goodness, let's see. Let's go to Mark, wildcard line number 4, Ventura, California. Mark, welcome to Coast to Coast AM. How are you tonight?
2: Oh, working process there. How about yourself?
1: Work in progress, same thing.
2: I was surprised the author didn't bring up anything, because the Beatles had a bit of a dark side attached to them.
1: Well, you know, some of that was me asking questions, right? So, you know, he might have, I didn't go to the dark side. Tell me about the dark side, since you...
2: Well, they were connected through Theodore Adorno, and his real birth name was actually Weizengrund. I think he was German Jewish, and he was connected to the Tavistock Institute in England, which is controlled by the Royal Institute for International Affairs. And he was actually the originator of a lot of their early music, because the intelligence communities, not only in England, but also in former Soviet Union, as well as in the United States, they noticed Elvis and other performers and the influence they had on the youth and the changes that they can make. And then the funding, because I remember the first caller mentioned, you know, about labels. Well, they had funding from the Carnegie Foundation, the Rockefeller Foundation, the Guggenheim Foundation, the Mary Van Kleck and the Russell Sega Foundation, the Smith College Foundation, Vanderbilt Foundation, and as well as many others. There was even money coming in from Soviet Russia, if you believe, through Hans Eisler, and they had the International Bureau for Music Development, headquartered in Moscow. And so this Theodor Adorno, or his real name, Weizengrund, in the 1950s, he actually wrote a book, Authoritarian Personality, and he wrote it with three other people, with Frankel Brunwick, D. Levinson, and R. Sanford. And basically was how they can use the influential figures to make changes through the susceptible youth, kind of like putting youth against adults, children against parents, men against women. And this is only the, not only the Beatles, but also the Rolling Stones, The Who, Led Zeppelin, kind of what you call the British invasion. So there's intelligence community, there's, I guess you could kind of classify as mind control. There's a dark side to this. And I think this gentleman, Theodor Adorno, is also responsible for when you do the records backwards. It's, in the Beatles, I think it said, Turn Me On, Dead Man. And then on certain Led Zeppelin albums, there's also some kind of messages. So there's a much darker side, not only to the Beatles, but the Beatles were very influential. And my belief is... they took out John because I think he changed, became more independent. And as you recall, the doorman at the building where he lived was a person connected or a former employee of the CIA on his last day of his life. Because, you know, they don't like influential people that kind of cut their connections with them because they're still useful. So I just wanted to share that with you and your guests.
1: No, I appreciate that because I didn't know that. So thank you very much, Mark, for calling in. I did not know anything about the dark side of the Beatles. And the reason why he didn't bring it up is because I didn't ask anything like that. You know, that time just flies. It flies when you're on here. People say, you know, I'm going to be on coast for a couple hours. That's long, you know, that's a long time. And it's late at night. And I'm like, it'll fly by. And every time it's like, oh my goodness, it's already time to go off the air. You know, there's so much more to say. That's right. But, you know, it does fly by. And when people do say that, that's a compliment because it means you had a good time. It's certainly not, oh, it dragged at 1 a.m. in the morning. I lost sleep because of the show. No, no, no. Everybody's pretty happy about being on, and great success afterwards as well, and a joy to be on it. Do we have enough time to grab somebody else here? What'd you say? I'm sorry. No? Okay. Thanks. Producers are great, you know, so we're doing open lines. We talked about, because we're celebrating John Lennon's 86th birthday today, right? So we talked to Chuck Gunderson. So I know a lot of you still want to talk about the Beatles in some way. That's fine. And others, yeah, bring it on with the Halloween, the autumn stuff. I know people now. I've actually around. I always try to walk 5 miles a day, and I go through this neighborhood, and they already compete, right? They compete. The houses, they're those kind of houses that compete with the other house across from them or next to them. So it's very Halloweenish everywhere. I love it. It's so much fun. And then as soon as this, I think usually November 1, all of a sudden, they go back into the gourds and get ready for Thanksgiving and then a Christmas, too. So, but it's fall, it's crisp, it's wonderful, feels great. So call in, talk to me, whatever you want to talk. Like it. Open lines, Connie Willis,

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4: From ABC News, I'm Dave Packard. Just under 500,000 customers without power in the hurricane zone across Florida, Alabama, Georgia, Mississippi, and Louisiana. Governor Ron DeSantis says Hurricane Isaias made landfall in the Florida Panhandle near Destin around 9:30 Friday night. He issued this warning to residents in the storm zone.
5: If you have a generator, do not run your generator where the exhaust goes inside your home. That generator has to be outside your home, and the exhaust has to go so that does not accumulate in an enclosed area.
4: Meanwhile, on the West Coast, a tropical storm warning has been issued for Mexico's Baja California as Tropical Storm Rachel approaches, on track to make landfall near Tijuana. A growing response to Defense Secretary Pete Hegseth announcing a military execution will be live streamed.
6: Shock and disgust across the political spectrum after Defense Secretary Pete Hegseth announced the execution by firing squad of former Army Major Nadal Hassan would be live streamed.
7: We'll make sure that people are able to watch it, that it's public, because people need to understand that there's serious consequences for these types of things.
6: It was a horrific crime. Hassan killed 13 people at Fort Hood in 2009.
4: ABC's Martha Raddatz. Protests rocking New York City after the ice shooting of a man with his 5-year-old son in the car in the Bronx on Thursday. ABC's Aaron Katursky.
8: The Department of Homeland Security says Oscar Belgal is a Dominican national living in the U.S. illegally with a prior grand larceny conviction and suspected gang ties. The neighborhood erupted. Clashes in the street. New York Mayor Zoran Mamdani calling for ICE to leave the city.
9: There is no explanation for these tactics.
8: The Secretary of Homeland Security says the man weaponized his vehicle.
4: You're listening to ABC News.
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16: A popular San Diego chef is under arrest, accused of being on the run for more than a decade. Troy Williams has been a chef at Miss B's Coconut Club in San Diego. Authorities say he's actually Brian Anthony Williams and was part of a group that kidnapped and assaulted a woman. Eddie Girado is the general manager at Miss B's Coconut Club.
17: I want to say I want to feel a certain way, but then I feel a different way because the Troy we knew is not the same guy that did that, I think.
16: The battle between the Trump administration and the International Criminal Court is ratcheting up.
18: Secretary of State Marco Rubio announcing new sanctions on the ICC, accusing it of targeting Americans out of its jurisdiction.
19: We will ban transactions with this rogue court, cutting off their resources and crippling their ability to operate against us.
18: In response, the ICC says it's an attempt to prevent the court from doing what it was created to do. The administration has previously targeted ICC judges and prosecutors, but this is the first time it's leveling sanctions against the whole organization. Mike Dubosky, ABC News.
16: The move comes the same day that former ICC judge Navi Pillay was awarded the 2026 Nobel Peace Prize. Police in New York City say they found shovels and other tools down a Manhattan manhole where five people were spotted climbing out early on Friday morning. Last month, two people arrested in a similar incident said they were looking for washed away valuables in the storm drains. Dave Packer, ABC News.
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1: John Lennon, 80, would have been 86 today. You're listening to Coast AM. That is number 9, Dream, the name of the tune. Okay, that's, you're going to love this. 74, 75 hit. So the song, it's called Number 9 Dream. Okay, the song famously peaked at exactly number 9 in America. Okay, John was born, of course, October 9th. That's what we've been doing tonight. Lived as a child at 9 Newcastle Road. And believed the number 9 followed him. Isn't that interesting? So the song grew from an actual dream and a string arrangement he had actually created for Harry Nilsson. So really, that's interesting, isn't it? And I love that tune. Oh, my gosh. It's just absolutely it's beautiful. Love that one. So a quick reminder, some of you guys are texting me and I'm getting the messages. Okay, I got it. Anthony Sanchez, longtime Coast to Coast AM guest, just asking for some help right now. He's going through some tough and rough times, but he's on his way up, but he's like needing help just for a little bit. So he's got a GoFundMe, and he's part of the Coast to Coast AM family. He's been a guest with us for many, many, many years. UFO Highway, Ghost Hunter Apps, you've heard him, Anthony Sanchez. So you can go to GoFundMe and look up Anthony Sanchez. Help him out, because he's definitely given you some stories and some great things as well to read or to experience. So go to anthonysanchez.com if you'd like to do that too. So let's help out our Coast family that way, right? AnthonySanchez.com. Open lines continue here. I'm looking forward to what you're going to say or tell or ask next here on Coast to Coast AM.
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0: We're back on Coast to Coast AM. I'm Connie Willis. Thanks so much for being here and all the nice messages you guys are sending. If you missed the peak of the, if you missed the peak of the Draconid meteor shower last night, and you think, oh, I missed it. Well, you might still be able to catch a few tonight and even, you know, later tonight, like now and then later tonight. They are slow moving meteors created by debris from the comet Jacobini-Zinner. I think that's how you would say it. They appear to come from Draco the dragon, and, you know, all you do is go somewhere safe and dark, away from the city lights, shortly after nightfall, and face north or northwest. Put away the phone, you know, give your eyes a chance to, you know, adjust to the light. And you won't need a telescope or anything like that. Of course, if you have something, you can probably see a whole lot more, right? But there you go. Make sure you get a chance to look up in the sky and just enjoy. You know, there's not a better audience in the world that would do that except Coast to Coast AM audience. So you guys are already ahead of me, I'm sure. But isn't it nice that we all share that joy and we actually do take the time to put the phones down and look up? And that's when you see all the things that we talk about here. So, anyway, open lines continue. We're going to go west of the Rockies talking to Randy from Sacramento. Hey, Randy, welcome to Coast to Coast AM.
1: How are you, dear? You know what? Since we lost Art and Ian, you're the only one I would stay up way past my bedtime for.
0: Oh, well, thank you.
1: I want to thank you
0: that.
1: For remembering around that in tonight, you know, like 46 years after we lost him in 1980. You know, I've always found it remarkable that those four lads who grew up in the shadow of World War II in the bomb-scarred Liverpool would eventually give the world such a powerful message of love and peace. You know, John was a rebellious fucker. Paul gave us those wonderful grandma songs. George and Ringo just seemed to
0: grandma songs.
1: Right?
0: That's right. Yeah. That's right.
1: Well, on the other hand, you have
0: grandma songs. You got to say something about that. What's the grandma songs? Because I love Paul, and now I'm going to wonder about this.
1: Well, that's what Paul, I mean, that's what John used to call him. Okay, give us some more of those grandma songs. Well, on the other hand, the Rolling Stones, the same era, took a harder blues-driven road. You know, the Paul used to call them, the great blues cover band, you know. And yet the Beatles somehow found their way through that to a beautiful, simple message, all you need is love. Yeah?
0: Yeah.
1: And Connie, a final note, my wife, Cindy Nelson, recorded a song, We're Not Falling From Grace, following the September 11th attack in 2001. And you were kind enough to play her recording on Coast to Coast in 2011, the 10th anniversary of 9/11. I've never forgotten that.
0: I remember that.
1: And neither
0: I remember that.
1: Mm-hmm.
0: That's sweet. Tell her I said hello, and thank you both for listening. And
1: you know, it can carry us much right to remind us for sure of humanity. And perhaps bring us a little closer together. Right?
0: That's right. And I like your message as well. You're talking about uniting.
1: Mm-hmm. As John reminded us, all we're saying is give peace a chance. Right?
0: That's right. Thank you, Randy, for calling in. Appreciate that. You guys, it is, you know, doing the show tonight about John Lennon and his birthday and celebrating that and doing all that kind of thing. It's nice you guys calling in with your stories and your perspectives and your thoughts, because they go beyond even what I would see or ask about. And that's what's great when we get to do something like this here on Coast to Coast. I love it. So thank you again, Randy. Open lines continuing. We're going to go first time caller, talk to Avery out of Cedar City, Utah. Hi, Avery. Welcome to Coast AM.
2: Hello, Connie. Yes, I'm a first-time caller, but I've been listening since Art Bell, so you know I'm in my seasoned ears. And I've been listening a long time, and I never thought that I would be a caller, but tonight I decided to throw in a story to contribute back after listening all these years.
0: Okay.
2: And before I go into before I go into the main topic, I would like to contribute a token for John Lennon as well. and it's very simple, is that I have been listening to his Plastic Ono Band album for a long time, and I feel that when I heard that album, I advanced just a tiny little bit more spiritually, and whenever I listen to him, I always feel like I go in a spiritual place, in a place of psychological enlightenment, and I really love the man. So
0: I can understand that.
2: Yeah, with that said, I want to tell you that back in 2003, I had a haunted house, and I never believed really that much about ghosts walking around, even though I was a long-time listener. I thought, well, it's very interesting, but I've never had any experiences like that. But then I finally got a haunted house, and I had a spirit that walked around the house, and I could feel it walk through my body, and my lady could feel it walk through her body, and more interestingly, my cat could watch it. I discovered that the cat could just watch it move around. And so I learned something about cats, and I learned to believe that ghosts or entities do exist, and they do move around us. And then I sold that house and moved into a new house in 2013, and I've been in that house now for 13 years. A friend of mine passed away recently, and he was a bit older than I was, probably by about 10 years, and he recently passed away. But we used to have a lot of deep spiritual conversations, and we talked about crossing over, and if he crossed over to, you know, come back and give me a sign that he's crossed over and he's there. It became normal conversation for us. We talked about this all the time. After he passed away, I rode over to his house on my little mini bike, and I did a little candle ritual for him and left a note there on his fence. Of course, he's not there, but I just did it for him. I left a little note, and I said, thank you for the experiences. Thank you for the lessons, both intended and unintended, because sometimes we learn lessons unintentionally. But I had a great experience knowing him. And then after I did that, I went back home, I went to bed, and I got up in the morning, and I have two fans in my living room up in the ceiling. They're very high, and one of them was spinning. And I had never turned that fan on the whole time I lived in the house. So that fan has not been on since I moved in for 13 years. I just don't use them. I don't need them. So that fan was spinning. And I asked my lady, why did you turn the fan on? She says, I didn't turn it on. I walked in, it was on. And I said, well, I didn't turn it on. And it's very high up. You have to climb up on something to reach the chain. So I climbed up on there and I looked at the chain, and I never got up there even to clean it. And there was dust all over the knob that you would pull. And so I know nobody touched it. So I pulled the chain and stopped the fan, and left my fingerprints were, my fingers were on there, and the dust was knocked off of the knob. So I know nobody physically turned it on. So I thought about it, and I thought, well, maybe, this was my friend Paul who passed away. And I thought, well, maybe it's him. And we kind of let that go for a little while and kept thinking about it. And I thought, well, you know what? It probably, if it was a ghost, it was probably Paul's ghost. And the reason why I believe that is because Paul was a helicopter pilot in his career. And what better way to let me know there than spin the fan blades?
0: Isn't that interesting?
2: Mm-hmm.
0: And that, you know, that's what happens. And when you do see something, and you not only know that you know that you've seen something, but usually there's some sort of message to you. You know, it's for you, and you described that exactly. You know, that was a personal experience as well, and the symbolism of it. That's really, really something. Wow.
2: Yeah,
0: great story.
2: There's just one little tiny piece that's part of it, is that I have two fans, and the fan that was on was the west side fan, and he lived just to the west of me.
0: Excellent.
2: Thank you. Thank you for
0: everything.
2: Thank you. Thank you for the show.
0: Yeah, you are welcome, and thank you. Very nice. I appreciate that. Love calls like that, and love when people, you know, it touches you like that. There's so many others, and you all know that better than anybody, that you've experienced stuff. And then when you tell some of the outside world, they just think you're nuts, you're crazy, whatever. But you advance to different levels, don't you? Because when you experience something, you just know that we're so tiny in this big world that we know nothing about, and what's happening around us. I think it humbles you a lot, and very nice story. Appreciate that. Open lines continuing. Let's see who we can talk to next. Let's go to wildcard line number from Colorado. Deborah, welcome to Coast AM.
3: Thanks, honey. Hi, how are you?
0: I'm good. How's it going?
3: It's going good. So I have got a cool, creepy, autumn thing for you, and it's in Colorado.
0: Okay. Perfect. I know, that's what I thought. I'm like, and it's in Colorado. Where are you in Colorado?
3: I'm out in the boonies in Colorado. It's southeast Colorado, sort of in the La Junta, Rocky Ford area.
0: Okay.
3: But, I mean, I live in a village of like 10 people, so that's kind of where I am.
0: Good for you, though, if you enjoy that. That's perfect.
3: Hey, it works for me. I love it. So,
0: perfect.
3: You know what? You may have already heard about this because you're a Colorado girl now.
0: I don't know. For it.
3: Okay, brace yourself. So every fall,
0: okay,
3: starting in late September and running through mid-October, there is a tarantula migration.
0: Oh, I didn't know that was here. I knew about those. I didn't know it was in this state. Oh, my gosh.
3: Yeah. So that's number one. So there's Colorado brown tarantulas. And their thing is that the females can live to be like 25, 30 years old. The males, not so much. And in the autumn, the males begin their migration, and they are looking for love. And so they find the females' burrows, and they cap on them, and they consummate, and then the males have to run like the dickens, because if they don't get out soon enough, the females will eat them. And so that happens every year, and you can see them. Like, you drive down the highway, there's a tarantula festival in La Junta the last weekend of September every year. And it's
0: So you've already had it. Yeah.
3: We just had it, but the tarantulas are still here. They don't really care about the vendors in the street art, you know. They have their minds on other things.
0: That's right.
3: So if you wanted to fly down this weekend, you could probably catch them. You just they're so cool. They are so cool, Granny.
0: Are they? You think so? Ooh.
3: Yeah, they show up.
0: They don't go in your...
3: You go out, like, I don't know, about an hour before sunset is when they're active. And I mean, if you Google it, you just Google tarantulas La Junta, it'll just give you scads of things. So that's one thing that I have to tell you. The other thing is that the tarantulas have a natural enemy called the tarantula hawk wasp. Its sting is the most painful sting of any insect on the planet, and it stings the female tarantulas with something that is so painful it paralyzes them, and in the process of stinging them, it inserts an egg inside them. And it's just exactly what you think. The egg gestates, it eats the tarantula from the inside and explodes it. And that's how the wasps are born. And I've been stung by one.
0: Oh, what was that like?
3: It was murder.
0: Mm.
3: It was so
0: where were
3: painful.
0: You stung? How did that happen?
3: Oh my God, they're shifty is what they are. I was doing yard work and I was cleaning some desert grass away from the foundation of an outdoor building. And I had on this blue chambray work shirt. I came back on the patio to take it off and I felt this pain that I've never felt before. So this thing I had disturbed, the tarantula hawk wasp nest, and climbed up my chambray work shirt sleeve. And as I was taking the shirt off, it nailed me, and it nailed me about 3 or 4 times. And it was so painful. It lasted for 2 months. The pain did. I had a welt the size of a golf ball, and then a divot in my skin, and it's all healed up now because I'm remarkably regenerative. But so there's those. And then the other thing, I know that you're an Alpine Mountain girl. You've got to come out to this high desert prairie. It is so spirit laden.
0: Okay.
3: There's the spirit of the land, which is extremely pronounced. And then there were a lot of homesteaders out here, around, you know, late 1800s. And it's a harsh life, and a lot of them didn't make it. And they walk the land.
0: We gotta go. We got to go time-wise, but I appreciate the warnings and the information as well. And I think I remember hearing your scream when that thing did what it did to you. Oh, my goodness. Stay with us. Open lines continue on Coast to Coast AM. Woof.

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1: And I wanted to talk to you anyway about the UFO reports, what you think of them.
2: The best thing about it is it's really exciting. We got complete vindication because basically what happened was is the government admitted that we don't know what these spots, these objects, these bright lights are, but basically you can help the government because the thing we're finding out is government's not that bright and they need our help. So that's where Coast to Coast AM comes in and George Norrie comes in. Because you're going to have people on here that will give the government investigators an idea where to look, how to look, and what to look for. So it really does a lot of validation of the history of this show. And this is a huge step forward to getting to the truth. Because for the first time, we have the U.S. government admitting that there's something to this. Really admitting there's something to this. And that's the big step for all of us.
3: Hi, I'm Ty Pennington, and this is another one of Ty's tips. So floors take their share of abuse. Kicked, scuffed, spilled on, and yeah, sorry to say it, peed on. Look, dogs are man's best friend, and cats, well, I'm sure they've got friends somewhere. But when it comes to potty training, let's just say that very few pets are always perfect. Thing is, those pet stains can be a problem for you because, well, they smell. And they can be a problem for resale because they're ugly. So take care of them now. There are tons of pet stain removal products on the market. Many of them work well, but you have to use them right away. You can also try a more unconventional remedy like window cleaner or a 50-50 mix of vinegar and water. Whatever you do, don't let the stain just sit, or else you're in for a harder time later. I'm sorry. That pun really stinks.
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4: 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We'll look at Bigfoot. 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We'll look at real science. 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
1: It's time to congratulate you for your efforts to get UFO UAP disclosure. 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
5: 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And history will look back and go, this radio show put this issue on over and over again. And ultimately, we got disclosure. And you're here to see it, and so am I.
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1: Enjoying the music right along with you. John Lennon, just like starting over on Coast to Coast AM, celebrating his 86th birthday is what he'd be today if he was still with us. That's from 1980, John's first single after a five-year recording break and the final single released during his lifetime. It became number one in America and Britain after his murder, and the opening bell was Yoko's Wishing Bell, which John had said something like it connected the anguish of mother with the renewal of starting over. So always deep, right? John always deep. And we got, I think we got like one more coming up before the end of the show. So thanks everybody for being here. If you ever wonder where I am and what I'm investigating or what I'm doing next, I appreciate all the letters that you guys send. Well, then go to ConnieWillis.com, and that's, you know, while you're there, you're going to see everything that I do, all the expeditions, things like that, that you can join and be a part of. 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It's called Where's Willis? 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It's the easiest way to stay connected. 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

0: It's Coast to Coast AM. We're still here with open lines and some more calls to take about whatever you'd like to talk about. It's always fun to, you never know, you know, it's live radio, right? So you just push that button and you go, hello. You never know what you're going to get on the other side. So I do want to say that to everyone who has emailed me, written to me, posted something kind, taken up for me when somebody was not so kind, or simply listened quietly in the darkness, I just want to say thank you. You may never know what your words mean when they reach the person on the other side of the microphone. And a broadcaster speaks into the night with faith that somebody is out there. I actually feel you. And it's been for 12 years now that you have answered me by saying, we're here, Connie. And I hear you. I appreciate you. And next Wednesday, I think it's Wednesday, it's October 14th. That is my 12th year of being with Coast to Coast AM. And I've loved every minute of it. My first guest was Bishop James Long, and two of my favorite people, Bishop James Long and also Dr. David M. Jacobs. That was my first guest ever, and so happy to have had them. So again, thank you so much, and I carry your kindness with me every time this microphone turns on. Appreciate being here. So as we continue open lines, some of y'all are getting creepy with those tarantulas, I can tell you that much. And then I've got a lot of spider stories, and maybe one day I'll tell you. Let's go to wildcard line number 5 and talk to Eric out of Nevada City, California. Is that how you say it, or is it Nevada there?
1: Nevada. Yeah.
0: I think I... it is Nevada. Okay, I think I ask that every time.
1: Oh, God, what was that movie? Someone went Clint Eastwood and Lee Marvin, where it was a musical. They had a place called No Name City. That was actually what Nevada City was before they named it. It didn't have a name for a long time, you know, so. And it's burnt to the ground.
0: It was a musical?
1: Yeah.
0: It's a musical with Clint Eastwood?
1: That's it, Paint Your Wagon. Yeah, I know Clint
0: Eastwood. Does Clint Eastwood sing?
1: Really sing. But
0: okay.
1: I love his movies.
0: He gave it the old college try.
1: He couldn't carry a tune in a bucket, you know. Anyway, I know you're a big Bigfooter. You know, we've talked before about the family that used to
0: come across
1: here. Well, there's at least one of them back. I don't know if it's them or if it's a different one.

0: damn Bears here. They went off five different times. But about 3-4 weeks ago, they went off. And I'm used to their barks. I can tell if it's a bear, if it's a mountain lion. And there's two of the dogs. They're good-sized dogs. And it's a high-pitched squeal, but they went really super high this one night and disengaged whatever it was real quick. So I, you know, grabbed some artillery, headed out the door with my hat light on. And when I got out there, I'm walking through this waist-deep grass, and oh, my God, that smell. You know, I've never gotten close enough to smell them before. I've seen them at a distance, but, man, it had to be. I've been nose-to-nose with a black bear up here, and those things stink, but they smelled really good compared to what I was smelling.
1: Really? Oh, you know what? I have seen eight of these things, Eric. Eric, I've seen eight different ones. I've never smelled one. No, one's never smelled. Maybe I'm lucky enough to get those that groom.
0: What that was that left that smell, because I didn't see it. But I was thinking it was probably a Bigfoot, because, I mean, that 3-foot-tall grass was flattened in through there. And like I say, I've smelled bears. I've been close to a mountain lion. Of course, they don't really stink. They're just big, you know. And
1: so did you lift up your arm to make sure it wasn't you?
0: Oh, absolutely. That was the first thing I did. Are you kidding?
1: Is that me? I'm embarrassed.
0: I'm like, oh, my God. I know it's been, you know, I live up in the woods, but good
1: it's
0: Lord.
1: It's been a little bit, but.
0: You know, I've smelled dead animals before. Like I say, bears, they really stink. And when I was nose to nose with that one, their breath is even worse, I'm telling you. You know, I've lived up in these mountains all my life, and I have never smelled anything like that. It didn't
1: I
0: smell
1: wonder
0: like
1: if people...
0: something dead. It was just really pungent.
1: It was pungent. Do you think that some people actually smell bear and they think it's a Bigfoot?
0: No, this was a totally different
1: smell. Because they smell?
0: Bears just stink.
1: Yeah.
0: You know, they smell like...
1: But you're used to it. You're used to that, right? A lot
0: life.
1: Of people come in from the city and just go to, you know, Bigfoot once in a while, right? You know what I'm saying? I've never smelled a bear.
0: Well, I live off grid up here, Connie. I mean, everything inside...
1: I know, you do.
0: Is on batteries. You know, I'm running battery-powered lights, and I got a little battery-powered fan, and I pretty much do the 1940s thing. I only listen to radio. Well, the rats kind of ate
1: right.
0: the cord off the back of the TV set. And went and got another cord. By the time I got it to put it on the next day, they had chewed that up, too. So.
1: This sounds like the making of a Dateline or 2020 show. Oh, no, the beginnings of it happening. Ah!
0: Man, I'm telling you, man, it's a bit on the rough side, and I hit genuine way past senior citizen a while back, and that's kind of a hard pill.
1: But you just love that. Yeah,
0: September 1st, I turned 65, and I'm like, oh, my God.
1: Oh.
0: And I've had a lot
1: of broken
0: bones.
1: Okay, well, happy birthday.
0: Well, I look at it this way. I can still, as bad a shape as I'm in, I can still cut my own wood, and I still split it with a maul. So, you know, I must
1: Excellent.
0: Be doing something right. I finished up one of my long trips today twice a month. Once I run down to an Indian casino once a month, usually on the 1st. Because they're about 80 cents a gallon cheaper on the gas. And I fill up the rig in 6 or 7 gas cans, and that gets me through the month, because I really don't go a lot of places. Nevada City and Grass Valley are not what they were when I was younger, when growing up. I mean, it's all urban sprawl now, and the Bay
1: See, now you're sounding like the old man. You're sounding like the old man, like your mom and dad would say.
0: I'm an old man, all right, but... You know, I did like the trip today down to Costco because, man, there's so many beautiful women down there. I'm telling you. It gets lonely.
1: So you're going shopping.
0: Yeah, I shop, go take two long trips, like I say, one to the Indy Casino gas station and get my gas for the month. Then I go down to Costco and get my, like today I picked up ibuprofen and acetaminophen, stuff like that, because I have a lot of headaches. I got hit in the head a lot when I was younger.
1: Well, don't tell the ladies that. Don't tell the ladies that. Don't say you always have a headache. Just, you know, tell them
0: No, I'd never tell them that.

0: Okay.
1: Even if I did have a headache, it wouldn't make any difference. No, I go down there because, you know, I can actually afford it. I paid all that money into disability, and, you know, you get squat. They give you as little as possible, you know. And so I've had to become rather inventive on how to get by through the month, you know. And I manage, you know. It's not great. Everybody goes, how do you do it? On what little do you get? And I said, simple. You do without, you know.
0: Yeah,
1: and up here in the woods, I really don't need much, you know. I finally had give up on my old vehicle, and I borrowed some money off of my old fire captain, and used to be in the fire department, and went and bought another one. It's got a few issues, but, you know, it's got the cargo room I need, so, you know, because I load up, like I say, twice a month, and I kind of like it up here, you know. It's like you going out there in those mountains in Colorado, Bigfooting and stuff.
0: Love it.
1: I love it every day. We've got a.
0: I feel like I'm at home.
1: Huh?
0: I feel like I'm at home.
1: Oh yeah, this is home for me. I mean, I have a couple of
0: guys
1: tell me, you know, Eric, I think you married the Sierra Nevadas, and I'm like, you know, I think you're right. I did.
0: I think you're right.
1: Well,
0: you know what? On that note, let me grab some other calls, but before I do, I want to tell you, when you go to Costco and when you're out there doing your little shopping and you're seeing women again every now and then, make sure you're not smelling like that bear or that possible Bigfoot. You take care of that before you head that way. That's the only thing that I give you some advice on, but I think you already know that. So good luck with that too. Thanks, Eric, for calling in. It's always good to hear from you. Open lines continue. Let's go east of the Rockies. Dave, Chicago. How are you, Dave?
2: It's the lovely Connie Willis. I've been listening to you since you've been with Coast, and you're always a pleasant voice to hear. You're very intelligent, very enlightened, and you got a great aura about you. So this is an honor for me to speak with you.
0: Well, thank you, Dave, and an honor here, too. Thank you.
2: I want to tell you the reason why I purchased some land in Colorado.
0: Oh, good for you.
2: I have 2 acres up in the mountains down in southern Colorado for my bug-out / who-knows-what property.
0: All right. Where, like San Juan, or?
2: Down by, ever hear of a place called La Vita? It's down it's right in the Front Range. It's about 8,000 feet above sea level, my land. 2 acres, all mountainous all around. It's down by, it's east of the sand dunes and all that stuff down there, you know.
0: Oh, okay. Yeah. Yeah. A lot of spooky stuff around that way. Yep.
2: Yeah, a lot of spooky stuff. But my reason for making that kind of a move, I was telling the lovely, producer that about 15, 20 years ago, I took just a getaway from Chicago trip by myself, and I went to a tour at Red Rocks. It was just like a tour, you know, check it out tour thing. And I got there kind of late in the day, and the security guard said, you're going to have to do this quick, young man, because there's a big concert here tonight. And I said, oh, really? Who's playing? And he says, the Allman Brothers. The Allman Brothers. And I was, and
0: so he
2: like
0: said it as
2: favorite.
0: An Allman.
2: Yeah, he didn't know. So he said, it's the Allman Brothers. And they're like one of my all-time favorites. So I was like, really? And he said, actually, I got a couple tickets here in my pocket. You want them? And
0: oh,
2: I was like,
0: wow.
2: Shocked. I was shocked. You know, I was like, oh, my God, I'm at Red Rocks Stadium. It's 80 degrees, sun shining, and in a couple hours the stars are going to be out, and I'm going to see one of my favorite bands of all time, third row center.
0: Wow, so you did like something good for somebody, didn't you? You got a blessing there.
2: I got a real blessing there. So I experienced that, and you have to experience a show at Red Rocks. There's nothing like it, no matter how many concerts you've ever been to or outdoor events. It's so magical. So I experienced that, the 2.5-hour show, and they were just, I don't know if you're an Allman Brothers fan, but they were just wonderful. And I fell in love with Colorado, and I said, I got to get some property out here. So I went out shopping around, and I picked myself up a couple acres in the mountains, and it's all paid for and just sitting there waiting for me what to do, what I'm going to do. And I got a big camper, and I go out there and camp, and we'll see what happens with that.
0: So see, that's excellent, because really, that's what I'm trying to do. I want to get some land up in northern Colorado, though, and, you know, where all the activity is that I go to, and I want to get something by there, and, you know. But, I don't know how much it was when you got it, but I don't have that money in my back pocket.
2: I paid $16,000 for 2 acres, and now it's worth 10 times that.
0: I believe that. Hey, we got to head on, but thank you for calling in. And, man, you are a man after my own dreams there and thoughts. So congratulations to you. Sorry we have to end it, but because I'd like to know if you had aspens on there, evergreens, or if it was flat. You said it was in the mountains, but, sometimes it's just brush and not some of the trees. So, oh, man, but you're in an area with a lot of spooky stuff. And congratulations that you did $16,000. I can't imagine. That's very nice. All right. Well, hey, we had a great night. Thanks, everybody. I know all the phone lines are full. Thanks for calling in, everybody. Always fun to be a part of Open Lines. The next time that I'll be on will be October 31st, Halloween night. Before that, the night before that is Ghost to Ghost with George Norrie. You got to get your information in. Go to our website to learn more. And then the next night on Saturday night, it'll be actually Halloween night, and I'll be there doing a little Willis Ween with you. So I'm looking forward to that. Thanks, everybody, for being here. Chuck Gunderson, hey, thanks, man. That was fun. That was fun. We'll have you back for sure. There's no doubt about that. So I want to thank the team that puts all this together. Julie Talbot, Bill May, Tommy Danheiser, Dan Galanti, Mike Cosio, Adam Thompson, Lex Lonehood, Sean LeDesur, Alec Fernandez, Tim Banal, Gina Salvati in tonight for Donna Walker. Also, Sue Trikas, Rich Barra, Lisa Garr, Ryan Recker. You know these names. Richard Searitt, George Knapp, and, of course, George Norrie, the Coast to Coast team and the family. And, again, celebrating 12 years on Wednesday, October 14th. My birthday is actually the 12th, so when I was asked to be on Coast, it was like, you're going to be on this next weekend. I mean, it was immediately, and to me it was a great birthday gift. And here I get to continue to enjoy it. So thank you again for being a part of it. If you enjoyed the show, write in and say, hey, we really loved it, had a great time. We always like to hear that. So again, from the foothills of the Colorado Rockies, until we meet again, my name's Connie Willis. You can find me at ConnieWillis.com. You can also get the Where's Willis newsletter, and you'll know exactly where I'm going to be, when I'm going to be there. And you can also go on live investigations with me. Oh, yeah, they're fun, the creepy hotspots. And let me tell you, it's real stuff. And speaking of real, Connie Willis Live on my YouTube channel, along with Jim Peniston, real experiencers, talking the truth. If you want to learn it, who do you learn it better from but real experiencers? So keep watching the night skies. Continue with me to seek out the strange and uncover the unknown for Coast to Coast AM. I'm Connie Willis. Good night, good morning, all that good stuff. Bye-bye.

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5: From ABC News, I'm Dave Packer. Hurricane Isaias has made landfall along the Florida Panhandle as a Category 2. Maximum sustained winds 100 miles per hour. Florida Governor Ron DeSantis.
6: This storm is just now making landfall. We anticipate that there can be needs that arise as the storm moves through. There has not been, at least for our state agencies, the volume of requests that usually come from some of these storms, and that's a cautiously optimistic sign. We'll have to see how things play out as the storm continues to go.
5: Power out to just under 500,000 customers across 5 southern states. Lawmakers on Capitol Hill outraged after Defense Secretary Pete Hegseth announced the planned execution of the Fort Hood shooter by firing squad will be live-streamed. ABC's Martha Raddatz.
7: Georgia Republican Congressman Austin Scott posting, "Live-streaming executions is what jihadists do." Democratic Senator Jack Reed calling it barbaric. Republican Senator Lisa Murkowski saying, "I would expect this from terrorists and dictators, but not here in America." Adding, "It would give Hassan the martyrdom he seeks." And the U.S. Conference of Catholic Bishops warning it would undermine the moral fabric of our nation.
5: Former Army Major Nadal Hassan killed 13 people at Fort Hood in 2009. Mounting pressure on President Trump to rally voters impacted by war and tariffs, with the midterm elections just over 3 weeks away, alongside the Republican candidate for governor of New York, Bruce Blakeman. President Trump firing up supporters in Syracuse tonight.
8: When I'm on the ballot, we win everything. When I'm not on the ballot, 48% of you don't vote. Please pretend I'm on the freaking ballot, will you?
5: Convicted killer Krista Pike's attorney is now saying that she's making a remarkable physical recovery following Tennessee's botched execution attempt. 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
5: A new study in the Journal of the American Medical Association found more than one in five kids are using artificial intelligence for emotional support. ABC's Yuri Benajad reports.
14: Medical groups like the American Academy of Pediatrics have warned about the potential risks of children using these AI chatbots overall. They point out that AI may too easily gain a child's trust, cannot think or feel, and may not check all the facts. So their advice, talk to your child about their chatbot use and ask what platforms they're using and whether they've been using them for fun or friendship.
5: No arrests just a day after actor Keegan Allen posted footage online saying he was attacked and robbed in West Hollywood. ABC's Alex Stone in California.
15: Two suspects dressed all in black confronting Allen outside a grocery store Thursday night. Police say one was pointing a silver handgun and the other brandishing a knife, and that they demanded the actor's watch.
16: I was just robbed of my watch. Outside of Laurel Supply.
15: A bloodied Allen taking to social media in the moments after the attack.
16: Had masks on. Took my watch, though.
15: The actor, best known for starring in that Freeform show, Pretty Little Liars.
5: The Star Wars lightsaber prop that Darth Vader used in the scene in The Empire Strikes Back, where, spoiler alert, he reveals he is Luke Skywalker's father, is now up for auction. The prop's expected to fetch as much as $1 million. Dave Packer, ABC News.
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0: Broadcasting live from the confines of an abandoned radio station in the secluded apartment building of high strangeness. From the foothills of the beautiful Colorado Rockies, it's time for full disclosure of the topics they told us were off limits. Well, hello there. I'm Connie Willis. This is Coast to Coast AM. Tonight, one Beatles birthday, my birthday, your birthday, Columbus Day weekend, an anniversary, helping a fellow coaster, and open lines. So go ahead, find out. Join me for another interesting evening of conversation, much needed education, and the chance that we might get a little closer to the truth of what lurks amongst us and what is beyond. I'm Connie Willis, and this is Coast to Coast AM.
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0: Hey there, it's Coast to Coast AM. Connie Willis here with you. How are you? Hope you enjoy an evening with us tonight. Should be a lot of fun. Before we begin, I have a couple of very special dates I want to share with you. October 14th, that marks my 12-year anniversary as a weekend host here on the iconic Coast to Coast AM syndicated overnight radio show. The most iconic. So I'm excited about that and so happy to be here. 12 years, almost. It'll be on the 14th, but still, I'm very excited and thankful to be here. I will not be on the air that particular night, but I'll certainly be celebrating 12 years with all of you and all the nice emails and messages from all of you. What a ride it has been. What a privilege. And I will be back with you on Halloween night. So not just all night tonight, but Halloween night, October 31st. You know, we got to do Willis Ween together, right? So please mark that down. And you can always keep up with me, my shows, and everything else I'm exploring at ConnieWillis.com. Now, tonight, October 9th, John Lennon was born on this day in 1940, which means this would have been his 86th birthday. So we know the songs, we know the photographs, we know the rebel, the dreamer, and the legend. But who was John Lennon when the concert ended, the cameras disappeared, and thousands of screaming fans finally went silent? Well, my guest tonight has spent years trying to recover all of these moments, and he's done a fantastic job. Chuck Gunderson, an independent historian and the author of the critically acclaimed two-volume work, Some Fun Tonight, The Backstage Story of How the Beatles Rocked America. And that's it's another one of those big ones out there, 618-page collection. It weighs 13 freaking pounds. You can work out with it. And it documents all 67 Beatles concerts across their historic North American tours of 64, 65, 66. Oh, my goodness. I wasn't a sparkle in my daddy's eyes yet. And then I was born, and then I was one. So there you go. A long time ago, right? 64, 65, 66. Now, Chuck holds both bachelor's and master's degrees in history, and his research has contributed to many, many Beatles projects, including Ron Howard's documentary, A Face Leak. So we want to welcome Chuck back to Coast AM. And let me begin with the man, not the mythology, but after studying Chuck, John Lennon across these hotel rooms, airports, press conferences, and concert stages, who do you believe he really was when the performance was over?
1: Connie, first of all, it's great to be with you. You're just such a great host in the Coast family, and we just all appreciate your work so much. Okay. So thank you for that.
0: Thank you.
1: Yeah, today's a special day. It would have been his 86th birthday. And strangely enough, his son, Sean, is also celebrating his birthday today.
0: How cool is that?
1: Had with Yoko Ono. He's 51 today, so we have two special birthdays today. So happy birthday, Sean, if you're listening. And a very special happy birthday to John, looking above us all. Quite the man. We'll get into his life, his legacy, what he was, and just the important force in human history that he was as well.
0: Yeah, I think he was 35 when his son was born, on the same day.
1: Yes, that's just amazing. John was 35, and Sean is celebrating his 51st today, I believe.
0: And what's Sean up to? Do you ever keep up with him by chance?
1: Sean is very active. I don't keep up with him, but I know he's very active in the music scene in New York. He actually just had a baby himself, his very first. So John would be a grandfather now.
0: Oh, my.
1: And he would have been a great granddad. I'm sure he would with that quick.
0: What would he be doing? What would he be doing right now if he were alive? What do you think? He'd still be writing?
1: A lot. John was not one to sit on the sidelines and watch the wheels go by, as he mentioned in one of his songs.
0: I think I've heard that somewhere. Yeah,
1: exactly. I think he'd be very active. I think he would still be involved with music. I think he would be involved with the other surviving Beatles, both Paul and Ringo. And I think he'd be living a really great life, looking back at a legacy, but kind of looking forward as well, and still trying to solve some of life's biggest mysteries, as well as what's currently going on in the political landscape. You'd probably be right there with all of us fighting for something.
0: He was always an advocate of something, right? I guess really basically peace just in general.
1: If you really boil down the music of the Beatles, both during their time as a group and as individual performers and musicians, their music was simply about love and peace. So much of it was about that. Sure, there were other songs that tackled other issues, but the overarching message in their music is love and peace. And Ringo Starr today, whenever you have an interview with them, anything from Ringo, he is always going to say it's about love and peace.
0: I went to one concert with Paul McCartney when Linda was still alive, and she was up there on the stage, and the entire time, the entire time, she had a peace sign up with her hands, you know, her fingers, and she just pushed it forward and back, the entire show, all about that peace and love, showing that.
1: On another night, the Paul and Linda story is a really good story as well. Just their marriage, their times that they had together. Someone that was a very novice musician, I believe Paul just went over to the piano one day and showed her the middle C on the piano and said, you know, you got to join the band, you know, when he formed Wings. And she was the first member of Wings. So an equally great story, an equally great force of nature, Paul McCartney.
0: Absolutely. Oh, absolutely. But now Paul and John, were they really good, close friends? Or were they just more of co-workers? Or because it seemed like, at least as a fan growing up, it seemed like they were two different people that worked together well.
1: They're very interesting souls. They came together as teenagers, and really both of them had extreme tragedies in their life, you know, both losing their mothers in their teenhood. And that really bonded them. So John and Paul were like, you know, peanut butter and jelly, coffee and donuts. I mean, they just went together so well, yeah. And they played off of each other. They were musical geniuses. They were doing so much during the life of the Beatles. We have to remember that the Beatles were only together for just over 10 years. And, you know, they're creating two albums a year, sometimes three. They're writing 20, 30, 40 songs in a year. They're touring. They're doing movies. They're doing interviews. And they're writing these songs that we still sing, and we know the words, you know, 60 years later. And they sound very fresh, even if they were released today.
0: What do you think that's about? Do you think just once in a while a band? I mean, because we see single artists along the way that happened too, but you just think just once in a while there's just somebody that comes along that just stands above everybody, and they're one of those people. Like you said, you can still play their music today and it's not where you go, oh no, I don't want to hear that one again. You know, you want to hear it and you sing it and you know the words and everybody joins in.
1: They're still in the news today. As a matter of fact, they just released a whole new big box set on one of their most famous albums, Rubber Soul, and it's climbing up the charts. This is for a band that broke up over 60 years ago, or close to 60 years ago. They broke up in 1970. And, you know, the music's climbing up the charts. I mean, how? No one else can do this, and they're still paving the way. Their backstory is just so fascinating, how everything had to come together. Everybody had to be in the right place at the right time to bring these four individuals together and to create this thing that they created. It's fascinating when you really dig into the backstory.
0: Well, you have dug into everything, the documents, the photographs, the eyewitness accounts. You've studied it all. Now, what there has to be, or I think there was, from what all I've looked through, what was that single moment that changed your personal opinion of John Lennon? What was it before, and what changed it to where it is now, and what is it now?
1: I think my single most important takeaway from John is that he was not a perfect man. I mean, he was a very complex individual. And some things that a lot of your listeners could probably identify with what they've gone through in their lives. John had a very, very troubled growing up, very non-traditional growing up time in Liverpool. You know, he was born to Julia and Freddie, his father, who were not on good terms. They really split up. They weren't together. And John was kind of tossed to and fro from his mother Julia's home to his Aunt Mimi's home nearby. And, you know, John's mother died when he was 17. She got run over by a car, killed about 100 feet from Mimi's house. So he lived with that every day, living at Mimi's house, knowing his mother died just down the road, being hit by a car and killed. His mother then lived with a person named Bobby Dykens for many years, and they never got married. She never got divorced from Freddie, the father. So Julia, the mother, was living this very untraditional life, not being a divorced woman, living with this man, producing two other children out of wedlock, and John kind of going back and forth between Julia's home, who was very, you know, flamboyant and musical and fun, to his aunt that he mostly lived with, Aunt Mimi, Julia's sister, who, you know, was very, you know, she was very serious. She had rules. She had expectations of John. When John got his first guitar, you know, she would say, well, it's a great thing, but you're never going to make a living out of it.
0: John, didn't they say something like that? Didn't they say something like that to Elvis, though? Didn't they say, keep driving a truck?
1: I think every famous artist, something was said to them, like, you're never going to make it, you know, and they kind of, and that's what I think makes them great.
0: Yeah, yeah, it pushes them totally.
1: Thing that they have that is, I don't know where it comes from, but it's given to them by the universe, and they just go with it.
0: Yeah, well, you know, it's interesting the way what you just told, because it seemed like John always, like, used humor along the way, but that can also be armor, and also, you know, what do you believe he might have been protecting when he did become sarcastic or outrageous along the way?
1: He very much used it as armor. He, you know, growing up and having those experiences, I mean, some of your close listeners can identify with some of the things that he lived with. I can identify with some of the things from my childhood that I lived with. So we can all kind of take a little bit of us and see John and, like, kind of grasp him and say, you're one of me, you know, type of thing. You kind of experienced what I experienced. I don't know if it would have been the same had John grown up in this traditional family. Now, Paul had a more traditional family, but he had a very very sad tragedy happening when his mother died of breast cancer when he was only 14. So it brought these two individuals together who both loved music. You know, they weren't getting together to talk about the latest football score or what was going on with Everton or Liverpool in soccer and football over there. They were talking about music. They were talking about all the great music that was coming out in America, you know, with Elvis and with Little Richard and Chuck Berry, and they were thriving on this stuff, and that's what forged them and bonded them together.
0: Mm-hmm. Well, you know, as you discuss even more and go deeper, here's just a personal question myself here. Help. It kind of did reveal, I think that was the 65 tour, it actually did reveal like an authentic cry of distress. Would you say that too?
1: Absolutely. Great song, but a song of distress. And you nailed it exactly on the head, Connie. It's, you just can't, I guess for us to imagine what the Beatles went through, probably, you know, the most photographed band of all time, interviews all the time, press all the time, fans all the time. Whenever they toured, they could never see anything about that city. You know, they go to Las Vegas in 1964 because they really want to see Las Vegas. They want to see these magical casinos that are built in the middle of the desert. Can they go see them? No, they are sequestered to their room. All they see of Las Vegas in 1964 is basically the airport, the convention center where they perform their two concerts, the Sahara Hotel where they were sequestered. And so management felt so bad for them that they couldn't get out. The hotel was besieged with fans, that they brought slot machines up to their room. That would never happen today with the powerful Nevada Gaming Commission. They would never allow a slot machine to come into Beyonce's room or Bruno Mars's room. But back then they did it for the Beatles because they were stuck.
0: I can't imagine Vegas not doing something, going out of their way not to try to make money somewhere and not bringing in a machine like that so that they can get some more of their money. It's hard for me to believe that they wouldn't do that now, but I'm glad they did it back then for them. And you know, that's part of the fame. That's what happens. You know, you lose your life. When people say they want fortune and fame, it's like, maybe just go with the fortune, throw the fame away, you know.
1: John said that, you know, when he was a teenager, you know, he saw Elvis performing in the movie house, you know, probably in Liverpool. And he looked at that and the girl screaming and he goes, well, that's a good job to have, you know. But as he gained that fame and fortune, as you mentioned, and the cry for help, and he kind of wrote that song in what he called his fat Elvis period. He felt he had put on some weight, he'd gotten soft, you know. But he was probably crying for that freedom that you and I pretty much enjoy every minute of the day. We can go out and kind of do whatever. Whereas it was really tough for them to do anything. Sure, they had their pockets of social friends and places where they couldn't be bothered, but it was mostly in London where they were living. Three of the Beatles actually bought estates out in the countryside. Paul was the only one that kind of stuck in London, but they'd go to the clubs and they kind of wouldn't bother them there. But anywhere else, it was impossible for them to navigate anything.
0: Well, did they do anything where they masked themselves?
1: Oh, so yeah. They've gone to places in disguises. There's pictures of Paul, some famous disguises that he used. And they did try to see a little bit, but they are always being smuggled out somewhere. If they did a concert in America, they would be smuggled out of the venue in the back of an ambulance or in the back of a laundry truck. It was just impossible for them to just walk the streets and be normal. It really wasn't until John got to New York City in the 70s that he could really just kind of walk around. And John loved New York.
0: Yeah.
1: Him and Yoko loved New York. He was there with May Pang as well. And he could just walk around. People could come up to him and say hi to him, thank him for his music, maybe get his autograph. And it was really kind of that freedom that cost him his life, probably, in a sense that he was so accessible in the 70s while living at the Dakota in New York City.
0: You know, that's one of the things about the city that I liked as well, is you could walk through there and you could run into all sorts of people, just, you know, celebrities of some sort, say hello to them. And, you know, they say hello back and you just keep on going. You know, it's kind of like, hey, I know who you are. We are talking with Chuck Gunderson, and we are talking about John Lennon, who would have been 86 today. So we've got more to find out as we zoom in on John's life and play some of his music as well. And I hope you guys stick around. We have open lines later. Connie Willis here on Coast to Coast AM.

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1: And I wanted to talk to you anyway about the UFO reports, what you think of them.
2: The best thing about it is it's really exciting. We got complete vindication because basically what happened was is the government admitted that we don't know what these spots, these objects, these bright lights are, but basically you can help the government because the thing we're finding out is government's not that bright and they need our help. So that's where Coast to Coast AM comes in and George Norrie comes in. Because you're going to have people on here that will give the government investigators an idea where to look, how to look, and what to look for. So it really does a lot of validation of the history of this show. And this is a huge step forward to getting to the truth. Because for the first time, we have the U.S. government admitting that there's something to this. Really admitting there's something to this. And that's the big step for all of us.
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1: It's time to congratulate you for your efforts to get UFO UAP disclosure. 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
5: 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And ultimately, we got disclosure. 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
1: There you go with some Lennon here on Coast to Coast AM. Give peace a chance. That was 1969. I think it reached number 2 in the UK, number 14 in America. We'll have to ask our guest tonight if I'm right about all this stuff, because I'm doing it from some memory here. And I think it was recorded inside room 1742 of Montreal's Queen Elizabeth Hotel. That was during John and Yoko's Bed In for Peace. It was also John's first single recorded without another Beatle, and released while the Beatles still existed. So we'll ask him about that. But really quickly here, my Win Any Lottery course, those of you that have been asking for it, thank you. You're going to love it. And those of you that went ahead and bought it, yes, you're winning money. Not the jackpot yet, but I hope that you get there and you see that you can do it, right? I knew it. I told you it. Now, earlier tonight, Mega Millions held a drawing for an estimated $364 million. I don't know. I haven't seen what's happened, but that's $364 million. And then tomorrow night's Powerball, or tonight, wherever you are right now, the Powerball's estimated at an enormous $516 million. So that wouldn't be too shabby, right? You don't have to wait till it's $1 billion before you play the lottery. So let me ask you something. Do you trust your intuition? Are you good with a pendulum? If you say yes, then this may be exactly what you've been looking for. Project Stargate Psychics by Lynn Buchanan. He's the one who taught me this number picking technique back in 2012. I wrote a book on it because he said, Connie, go ahead, do what you want with it. Because I was like, can I do something with this method? He's like, yeah, go ahead. So I put a book together, but now I have a course. I've been teaching it ever since, though. And people, what you do it, as soon as you do it, you're going to go, I see how this works, and I'm going to make this happen. So I'll show you how to put those intuitive abilities to work instead of simply guessing at numbers. So go to ConnieWillis.com, get the course, start using the technique now. Who knows? Maybe your intuition is trying to lead you somewhere very profitable. If it is, you let me know, okay? I want to know if you win. ConnieWillis.com is where to go.
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0: Hey there, Connie Willis of Coast to Coast AM with you tonight. Open lines coming up later. Currently, historian, author, and Beatles researcher. One of our faves here at Coast to Coast AM, of course. Chuck Gunderson back with us, a recognized authority on the band's historic North American tours. Holds both bachelor's and master's degree in history. Oh my goodness, I am so far from loving history, but I understand it when it's told in a story situation as opposed to just the dates and the times. That's how I was taught history, and it was horrible. It was just all memorization. It wasn't really getting into the story. But I can tell that you have done it like that. Author of the critically acclaimed Some Fun Tonight. That's the backstage story of how the Beatles rocked America. You can go to somefuntonight.com and you can see all of it there. You can learn all about Chuck. You can see all of the work he's done, and you can even book him for your next event to speak. And make sure he says, thanks, Connie. Hi, Connie. I'm here because you said something. How you doing, Chuck? Hey, let me go back.
1: Excellent.
0: Let me go back to that song, okay? Because I don't know if you may hear me talk about a song and you say, no, that was not right, or hey, there's a story to it. But let's go back to Give a Piece a Chance with Lennon. And I got two questions for you. Okay. So he released this before the Beatles officially broke apart. So was he already testing whether his individual voice could be more powerful than the Beatles? And then also, was Give Peace a Chance primarily a song, a political statement, or one of the most successful publicity stunts in music history?
1: That's a great question. And first of all, I'm never going to correct you, Connie. You are you're an amazing host. But first of all, who has the guts to record a song in a hotel room, laying in a bed? just that alone
0: True.
1: Is.
0: True.
1: And while you still have this other band going, but to answer your question, I think they all were kind of testing this. Kind of divorce from the Beatles, of getting away from, they've basically been in each other's pockets for 10 years. I mean, sharing hotel rooms, the studio together, at each other's homes. I mean, they were so close. They were always together. And, you know, Paul even was testing it in, you know, as early as probably 65 when he was in 66 when he was kind of doing his Yesterday thing. He had the thoughts of only crediting the song as a McCartney song, not a Lennon-McCartney song. That was thrown around a little bit. So I think, John was the song, Give Peace a Chance. It's everything. It's everything in one song, laying in a bed in Montreal. I mean, it's about peace. It's about love. It's about being together. It's about

0: It's okay to
1: which
0: say
1: songs?
0: That.
1: Which songs are those, Chuck?
0: Boy, you're really testing me now.
1: Yeah,
0: but,
1: what do you
0: maybe,
1: never really want to hear?
0: I know, like, Baby Yellow Submarine.
1: What
0: Goes On. But then I'm going to have one of your listeners call and go, what the hell are you talking about? That's a great song. I listen to it every day. So, look, this changes all the time with the Beatles music. Is it my most favorite band, my most favorite musicians? Absolutely. They were really kind of this cultural force because they changed so much coming from the 50s and the 60s with everything that was changed. They were perfect for the moment. And they were really the instigators of everything kind of happening in the 60s, right? You got the sexual revolution happening. You've got peace happening. You've got all these political turmoils happening, everything. And then this band appears on the Ed Sullivan Show on February 9th, 1964.
1: Right.
0: Think about every musician that was kind of living at that time watching that, that weren't musicians yet. But when they saw that, they said, oh, wow, okay, these are people that can write their own songs and perform them as individuals and as a group. That sounds really interesting.
1: It is
0: and
1: amazing.
0: So I think that appearance on Ed Sullivan just really changed everything.
1: Absolutely. No doubt. No doubt about that. Now, I just keep getting these images in my head. I don't know if you know about this or not. I know you know about it. I wonder if I'm going to throw something at you. I'm going to hope to stump you at one point. No, I don't need to do that. I think you're going to know. But do you remember? Okay, so my era, I loved Kiss. All right, when Kiss was happening, it was really cool. You know, Kiss was one of my group. I was a Billy Joel fan, Jimmy Buffett, Bob Seger. I can go in some other ones, but I like Kiss because I like they were each individual. You know, they each did their own thing kind of thing. They worked together as a band. But at one point, I remember an album cover where it was the Beatles and they had Kiss makeup on. Do you remember that?
0: That you have stumped me with. I do not
1: Yay!
0: Know that. I'm sure your listeners will say, Chuck, why are you even on the show? I totally remember that. But
1: I don't know
0: I
1: if
0: do
1: it was
0: not.
1: An album, but it was an album cover. I remember seeing it. And, you know, maybe they were just trying to, you know, Gene Simmons, the genius money man that he is, was probably just saying, you know, comparing or something like that to the great band.
0: Yeah, and you look at Kiss, like, where did they get their ideas from?
1: That's
0: probably
1: right.
0: Probably the Beatles.
1: Yes.
0: You know, I think all these, this force of the 70s music that you mentioned, it all came from February 9th, 1964, Ed Sullivan. 73 million people tuning in that night. One in four television sets were turned on that night listening to the Beatles. They're seeing these four aliens with long hair that like came from outer space. And they had this amazing song, and the world just went crazy for a moment. It just went from there, and it never stopped. And even today, you have artists, you know, modern day artists that harken back to, you know, look, I wasn't even alive when the Beatles were even broken up. They were broken up by then. And I take my cues, I take my ideas from what I learned from the Beatles.
1: Mm-hmm. No doubt. A lot of them, they all say that, don't they? They all say it. And then, well, even, you know, my era, going to Michael Jackson, Michael and Paul hung out. Did John ever do anything with Michael? And, like, I think Paul and them got in some fight. Somebody bought somebody's music catalog or something like that. I don't know.
0: Paul gave Michael asked Paul, like, what are some great investments to do? And Paul said, music publishing. Buy music publishing rights. And Paul had owned Buddy Holly's catalog. And so Michael kind of went away and said, oh, that's a great idea. Then he eventually ended up with the Beatles catalog. I'm not quite certain if John and Michael ever kind of coexisted together. I mean, being celebrity musicians and at the top of your game, I'm sure somewhere, someplace, they might have come together, might have met, might have sung together. I don't know, because, you know, in sometimes in those musician circles, there's

0: so tightly protected that a lot of the outsiders don't know the stories behind that.
1: That's right. Well, I think that Billy Joel told a story, and I believe it was John Lennon. It could have been somebody else, but I think it was John Lennon. He said, I think he lived possibly down by him or visited down near him at one point, and I guess there was some sort of boat situation. Maybe there's a canal outside of his home or something, and somebody went by in his boat, and it was, I think, I'm pretty sure it was John Lennon, and Billy would watch for him all the time, and he'd see him. He never went out to say hello, and he said, we both knew that each other was there, but we never wanted to, we respectfully didn't want to bug each other, so they never got a chance to say hello. Do you know of that to be a fact, or maybe somebody else, but I think it was John Lennon.
0: Well, Billy was a big fan of the Beatles. I mean, him and Paul are very tight, and I'm sure that Billy Joel, being the superstar that he was in the 70s, had access to certain members of the Beatles. He probably met all four members at some point in his life because of who he was. And I would love to hear maybe some of Billy's reactions if he did meet with John Lennon or have some sort of connection to him.
1: Well, when I look back at the Beatles, I kind of see Lennon as the emotional leader, at least while here, and what you have, all your work that, man, you got a big book, man. I'm telling you, you got a big book with a lot of great stuff in it. But did, at one point, the leadership kind of quietly start shifting toward Paul?
0: John was definitely the leader in the early days. I mean, even before the Beatles started, he started the band called the Quarrymen, and he invited Paul to join the band. And Paul then knew George Harrison, who then joined the band, and then Ringo joined a couple years later because he was the best drummer in Liverpool, and they wanted the best drummer in Liverpool, so they had fired their original drummer, Pete Best. And John was definitely the leader in those early days. And as time progressed, Paul did kind of emerge as someone who really wanted to keep working all the time. Ringo tells a story where, you know, if his phone rang, he knew it was Paul, like saying, where are you? Like, come down to the studio. I want to record something. Paul was just a workhorse, and he somewhat emerged as the de facto leader in the, you know, about 67 when Sgt. Pepper was going, the White Album was going, Abbey Road was going, and was really asking his other bandmates to come down and continue working and to keep producing this music. Of course, there were some substances that the other Beatles were using and started to use, which really kind of curtailed their probably exactness and enthusiasm in getting into the studio on time. But definitely Paul emerged as a leader toward the end of the Beatles' career.
1: So using these substances, did the music reflect that?
0: I think it absolutely did, and they, you know, they had been using substances quite prolifically, even in the early days. They were smoking these jazz cigarettes, they called them, and they were taking uppers and downers, you know, they would play in these clubs in Germany, you know, before they were famous, where they would start at 4 p.m. or something and not end till 3 a.m., and I believe one stint in Germany, they did 98 straight nights of that.
1: Wow.
0: So they were doing a lot of that. And then, of course, the famous story when they're in America for the first time, for the first major tour of America, where they did 32 shows in 33 days in North America, this gigantic continent we live on. And they met Bob Dylan in New York, and Bob Dylan snuck in some marijuana to the Delmonico Hotel where they were staying, and they closed the doors, and everybody got a little silly smoking marijuana. And then as that progressed, they got into other things such as psychedelics, and it really starts reflecting in the music at that point. It becomes, you know, introspective, imaginative, fanciful, very illusional, just all kind of Strawberry Fields Forever and Penny Lane and all these great tracks that not only have their voices and their basic instrumentation behind it, but also all these added extra instruments and classical arrangements and backwards music and tape loops and different tracks that they could use, because at the same time, music and sound technology was also kind of advancing in form, where they had the ability to do this. And that was primarily one of the reasons why the Beatles quit touring in 1966. They could not recreate some of the sounds on stage that they were producing in the studio at Abbey Road.
1: Oh, they didn't want to do a, what was that duo that used to, was it Vanilla Ice? What was the
0: that
1: team
0: was
1: that?
0: Milli Vanilli.
1: That's it. Well, they got busted.
0: We'll do a show one night on Milli Vanilli, maybe.
1: Okay. I would like that. So, wow, you know, as you're speaking again, I'm thinking, who were the mentors of the Beatles? Who did they look up to?
0: The Beatles loved Elvis. They loved anybody from Motown, the African-American artists that were just so influential in their lives. They loved the Beach Boys. They loved Dylan. They loved anything they could get their hands on, even very obscure one-hit wonder stuff. They would somehow get the record. They would learn it. They would do it in their own style. And so, you know, poets they had as mentors, they had artists who were mentors. They were just running around that circle when everything was culturally exploding in England at the time. And they just fed off of it. They fed off of all this music. And then, of course, the people that they mentored came into their lives, and they were enjoying their music, like Jimi Hendrix. They went to one of his shows at the Seville Theater in London in 1967. You know, they saw Jimi Hendrix, and Jimi Hendrix performed Sgt. Pepper's Lonely Hearts Club Band after only knowing it for a few days.
1: Well, could you imagine if you did a one-hit wonder and then the Beatles like took it on? How cool would that be? Oh my goodness. Wow. Oh, good stuff. So we are talking about John Lennon. He would have been 86 today. So that's what we got. Chuck Gunderson with us. And you can go check out Chuck's stuff. I mean, you got to do it. 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I think you're going to enjoy it. I know you're enjoying tonight. So am I. Stay with us. Connie Willis on Coast to Coast AM.

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5: From ABC News, I'm Chuck Sievertson. The hurricane that's downgraded to tropical storm strength leaves over 750,000 power outages from Atlanta to Mississippi to Alabama and Florida. Rain, thunderstorms, flash flooding possible to the Carolinas and Kentucky. The storm hit the Gulf Coast overnight. Roof pieces flying off a plaza in Crestview, Florida.
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7: Along with hurricane force winds, the threat of tornadoes and lightning. The National Weather Service warns power outages and flooding remain the concern as Isaias moves further inland to the mid-Atlantic and northeast.
5: On storm surge, Brian Trasher, Vice President, United Cajun Navy.
8: This part of the country, you know, the panhandle of Florida, is going to be a significant surge. Usually it comes in and goes right back out, but we got to watch those inland waterways, rivers, creeks, bayous that people live along.
5: Southern California, the Mexican Pacific coast, especially San Diego, are in the path of Tropical Storm Rachel, forecast to start hitting this evening. Late tonight, western Mexico is expected to get slammed with a Category 4 hurricane. Lots of criticism for Defense Secretary Pete Hegseth's announcement that the December firing squad execution of the Fort Hood, Texas mass shooter will be live-streamed for the public to see as it happens. President Trump would not comment specifically on that issue to ABC's Mary Bruce.
9: Do you want the execution of the Fort Hood shooter to be live streamed? And are you worried that the video would be used as propaganda to radicalize?
10: Determination about that, but he will be killed. He will be through firing squad.
5: In that massacre, Army Sergeant Alonzo Lunsford was shot 7 times.
11: We're not a nation that has every Thursday we're going to have a stoning. For every Tuesday we're going to have a lashing or a beheading. We're not doing that. We're better than that.
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5: The FAA is investigating after several airline passengers were injured on a flight from Colombia to New York yesterday. An apparently extremely bumpy ride is blamed. ABC's Elizabeth Schulze.
17: People rushed to the hospital on stretchers after the pilots diverted the plane to Miami. Authorities say one injury was a trauma.
18: Several passengers hurt, severe turbulence.
17: Three flight attendants among the injured. The Avianca Airlines flight taking off from Medellin, Colombia, heading to JFK Airport.
5: Reaction from someone who thinks he should have received the Nobel Peace Prize for 2026 and not former UN Human Rights Chief Navi Pillay for, says the Nobel Committee, efforts to promote peace and international law.
19: The United States of America, represented by me as your president, should have received the Nobel Peace Prize, but didn't.
5: President Trump calling the Nobel Committee
19: really enemies of civilization,
5: citing wars as reasons for the Peace Prize.
19: We should have had 8 Nobel Prizes for each war.
5: That from a Trump rally for Republican candidates in Syracuse, New York last night. Mike Ditka, ex-NFL player and Bears coach, has died at 86. ABC's Whit Johnson.
20: Selected by the Bears with a 5th pick in the 1961 NFL draft, Ditka played for 12 seasons, winning Super Bowl VI with the Cowboys and becoming the first tight end ever inducted into the Hall of Fame.
5: ABC's Whit Johnson. Chuck Sievertson, ABC News.
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0: 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Now, here's your guest host, Connie Willis.
1: We all shine on. Connie Willis here, Instant Karma, John Lennon. It is a John Lennon night here on Coast to Coast AM. He would have been 86 today. 1970s when that song came out. And he wrote and recorded it, Lennon did, on January 27th. It was released only 10 days later. That was it. And Phil Spector, he produced it. George Harrison played guitar. John described the sound he wanted as 1950s, but now. So we'll ask our guest Chuck about that when he comes back. I want to take a moment tonight to help a friend of ours here, a longtime friend of Coast to Coast AM. Many of you know him, Anthony Sanchez. Anthony Sanchez, great guest here on Coast to Coast. I've had him on many times. He and I have worked together. He did a documentary and had me in it, and we talk, and we get together, and we talk about his ghost hunter apps and, you know, his book, UFO Highway. He's a great UFO researcher, software engineer. By the way, he's fantastic at that, and fantastic at the ghost hunter apps. So we've done shows just on his apps. And by the way, he's the one who wrote my intro and outro here on Coast to Coast AM. Now, I played with it and created, made it mine, but he's the one who built it and said, here's what you want. I said, can you help me? I'm going on Coast to Coast. This is 12 years ago now. I said, I need a good intro and outro when I'm on Coast, something that people will remember. And it wasn't long. I mean, this guy can write. He is so creative. It's amazing. And his website is unreal. His work is unbelievable. He got that back to me soon. I made it mine, and I'm still doing it 12 years later. Now, at one point, if you guys may remember, Anthony got paralyzed from the neck down, and he fought his way back. He is a survivor for sure. He's continuously done that all his life. And also this year, Anthony was laid off in a SI-driven reduction, and he recently lost his best friend, Rick. And Rick was a great guy. I can see why that was his best friend. Now, he has already had his next job. He's got his next job lined up, okay? He got let go, but he's got his next job lined up. However, he needs some help covering a month of basic living expenses. So, asking the Coast family, let's help one of our own. He's been there for us. $5, $10, whatever you can do. Anthony is, he's needing somebody to pay it forward right now. So all you got to do is go to AnthonySanchez.com, AnthonySanchez.com. Help him out. You're going to find a GoFundMe there. And if you want to go straight to GoFundMe, you can do that and search Anthony Sanchez if you'd like to do that. But Anthony, you have fought your way back before. We're going to help you to do it again. You are a part of the Coast family, and thank you for being around as a good, fantastic go-to whenever we're looking for somebody that knows what he's talking about. Scheduled to be on with George Norrie next month. That's AnthonySanchez.com. Here on Coast to Coast AM. We'll see him next month.
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0: It's Coast to Coast AM. Hey there, Connie Willis back at you. John Lennon tonight's who we're talking about. His birthday today, 89. It was 89 or 86. Now I'm kind of messing it up a little bit there. Chuck?
1: 86.
0: 86, okay. 86. I'm going to do that the rest of the night now. So just correct me when that happens. I don't want email that comes and tells me it. You can do it. It's no problem. Do it in front of the world. That's totally fine. Author and historian Chuck Gunderson is who we are talking with. And you can go find his work, unbelievable work, somefuntonight.com. And that is the backstage story of how the Beatles rocked America, the historic tours of 64 through 66. I'm going to go back to that song we just played, okay? And ask you something about it. All right. So that we all shine on. Let's see. So John went from basically, why did John move from the group protest of give peace a chance to a much more personal warning of instant karma in less than a year? I mean, just boom.
1: I think a lot of John's songs and all the Beatles songs that when they broke up and went out as individual musicians were very personal and reflective of their life and their experiences. And I think Instant Karma, I'm so grateful that you played that because it's absolutely one of my favorite songs.
0: Oh,
1: and
0: yay.
1: It's so apropos for everything we kind of live in this life. I mean, you really, all you have to take is that song title, Instant Karma, and flip it. Mm. And just like karma is instant, you know, John really believed that it kind of your stuff that you do, your experiences, your dealings with people is kind of going to have consequences and that actions are going to kind of happen right now instead of in another lifetime. If you believe in, you know, reincarnation or next incarnation or whatever anyone believes. And that we also need to kind of get out in the world and not be so isolated, but rather have experiences with people. And that will really help us kind of get out of this isolationary kind of state of mind that many of us are in with social media, things like that. So
0: it's interesting. It's interesting you saying that about John saying that because he had to be in close quarters and secluded along the way so people wouldn't just jump all over him.
1: And at the same time, he was like the influencer of the day, you know?
0: That's true. Yeah, that's true.
1: That we have.
0: Yeah, he would be an influencer. That's what he would be right now.
1: Exactly.
0: For sure.
1: Again, though, when John moved to New York, that was really his moment. He had 10, you know, really great years in New York before he was sadly murdered in December of 1980, only at 40 years old. We think of him as an older person, and it's like 40 is just so young.
0: Yes.
1: You know, his son Sean was only 5. We also have to realize, too, that John had another son, Julian, with his first wife, Cynthia, who was born in 63, I believe. And Julian is just an amazing person in his own right. Great musician, has a lot of wonderful social causes that he participates in. He's really a lot like his father. And a lot of times we kind of miss Julian in the story. And both Julian and Sean are just amazing individuals that have John's DNA in them. And we'll go on and do some of the things that John did in his life that made him such a special person.
0: Mm-hmm. Yeah, I haven't seen Julian in a long, long time doing anything. But there's so much to see now out in the world. But the Beatles still stick out amongst all of the things that are out there now because things are, you know, just content is everywhere. Let me go back to the Beatles and segregated audiences.
1: Yes, so when the Beatles toured in the starting in 1964, they did that major tour in America, again, where they did 32 shows in just 33 days, traveling some 20,000 miles from London back to London. America was a very different place that we know it now as. There was Jim Crow laws, there was segregation, and the Beatles really got their first taste of segregation when they came to America in February of 1964, and especially in Miami, being shuttled around in the backs of hotels and seeing the segregation that was kind of operating. And concerts in those days, especially with major artists, they were not allowing people to sit together, all races sitting together. They weren't allowing integrated concerts. Sure, there were integrated concerts happening, but on a much smaller scale. When the Beatles toured America, they were going to start commanding audiences of between 15,000 to, you know, 30, 35,000, which was a lot of people back then to go to a rock concert. And there were certain laws and certain municipalities where, you know, the law had not been passed yet where Jim Crow laws were going to be erased. So all the tour planning was happening prior to that civil rights law being enacted in July of 1964 by President Johnson. But before that, the Beatles manager, Brian Epstein, and his New York counterpart, who helped organize the tour, his name was Norman Weiss from General Artists Corporation. They were a talent agency. They inserted a clause into the Beatles' contract rider. Now, along with other things like providing clean towels for them, portable TV sets, dressing room mirrors, couple cases of cold soda, one of the most important things in their rider, which was only a page and a quarter long, Taylor Swift's has got to be 30, 40 pages, but in this rider, it said that artists will not be required to perform before a segregated audience, which was quite bold considering the act that Johnson would do in July of that year had not been passed yet. And so all the arenas booking them, the stadiums booking them, knew that this had to be in place. And they had to respect that. And John Lennon was asked one time, would you perform before a segregated audience? And his answer was very simple. He said, no. And I'd rather lose our appearance money if we had to do it. Segregation to them was so foreign. There was nothing like that in England where they're from. They performed with black artists all the time. It just wasn't a thing. Maybe in certain pockets, it just wasn't a thing. They came to America, it was completely different. And for four fresh-faced young guys from Liverpool, along with their manager, who, by the way, was not only Jewish, he was gay, which was illegal to be gay in the UK at that time, did this thing where they required everyone to sit together, all races, everybody, to enjoy this really great music that was coming out of England.
0: Well, you know, a lot of that stuff also shaped them. That shaped their music, no doubt, going through all this.
1: Absolutely. I mean, Motown was such a force for them. Yeah. Barry Gordy's stable of artists, and it used to be called Tamla Records, was just amazing. And the Beatles covered many of those acts, especially the girl groups. They would take a girl group song that was talking about boys and make it a song talking about girls, you know, in their own style. They included black performers on their tours here in America. And if those black performers weren't allowed to stay at the same hotel that they were booked to stay, they would cancel the reservation and move on to the next city, which they did in Jacksonville. A lot of people think that Jacksonville was the only place that required this segregation rider, and it was not the case. It was in every concert the Beatles performed in America for all 3 years, that clause in their contract of performing before a non-segregated audience was in that. So it was not a special arrangement just for Jacksonville. It was for everywhere.
0: Right. Well, after John's more popular than Jesus statement produced record burnings, death threats, excuse me, did you find evidence that he became more frightened or guarded or aware that his words could endanger the other Beatles?
1: Absolutely. So in May of 1966, he gives this interview to this English journalist who they knew very well, Maureen Cleave, and which he said that the Beatles were becoming more popular than Jesus Christ. People would rather go to a Beatles concert than the church. I mean, he's a rock star. He's quipping around, you know. And no one took notice of it in England. Nobody. And it somehow found its way into a teenage kind of teenage magazine called Datebook. And it was about 2 weeks before the tour, the 1966 tour, would start. And somehow it came from that Datebook, and the journalist saw that and just blew it out of proportion. John was somewhat right in what he was saying. Secularism had really taken root in England. Churches were emptying out. It was only just the white-haired little old ladies that were going to church at the time. This cultural revolution was happening around the world, and religion was really kind of taking a back seat to everything. But in America, you know, it's much more of a kind of a religious society. And so when John said that, he really got ridiculed from that, and the press just skewered him as soon as they came to the first stop on that tour, which was in Chicago. But one stop in particular where they went was August 19th, 1966 in Memphis, Tennessee. Now, the home of Elvis, I mean, my gosh, this was their boyhead or idol, you know. They could never go see him or visit him. But the religious extremism in the South, especially in the Bible Belt, organized Beatle record burnings, boycotting the Beatles. Parents were telling their kids they can't go to that show. And John was quite frightened by all this. I mean, you can see it from the very first press conference when they landed in America. He is nervous. He is kind of knows what he did. He's a naughty schoolboy at this time, if you can kind of imagine that. And he got caught, but he weathered through the tour. In Memphis, some kids brought some firecrackers and cherry bomb firecrackers, and they actually lit them and threw them on stage. And I was interviewing the press officer, Tony Barrow, for the book, and he said, Chuck, he goes, when those firecrackers went off, I was standing by the side of the stage. Every Beatle looked at the other Beatle to see if they had gotten shot. And so that was another thing that kind of took the luster off of touring, was, you know, these threats, death threats, bomb threats, people trying to get to the Beatles, them being sequestered in their room, them trying to do music that can't be recreated on stage. They were tired of the road. And luckily for all of us, they retired and went into the studio. If they had not done that, would we have gotten Sgt. Pepper? Would we have gotten Abbey Road? Would we have gotten the White Album if they were still touring? We don't know, but we're grateful that they stopped.
0: Chuck Gunderson is who we're talking to. You can find his work at somefuntonight.com. The book is Some Fun Tonight. It's the backstage story of how the Beatles rocked America, the historic tours of 1964 through 1966. He's a historian that is a joy to talk to. And again, somefuntonight.com is where you can go find his work. So the Beatles frequently could not hear themselves on stage. So at what point did John stop experiencing concerts as music and maybe began seeing them more as theater, obligation, maybe even farce?
1: Yeah, John would make quips at press conferences.
0: Yeah, he didn't hold back. Yeah, he wouldn't hold back.
1: Yeah, he didn't say it. Yeah, exactly. And they would say, oh, can you hear yourself on stage? And you'd say, oh, no, we don't have to. We have the records at home we can listen to. Sound technology back in the day was just not as it is today. If you go to your local coffee house and hear a singer-songwriter, he or she's going to have a feedback monitor, which means he or she's going to hear that music back to them where they're playing so they can hear what they're playing. That technology was not invented when the Beatles were touring in America from 64 to 66. They basically plugged their amplification all into one main board where it went out to the speaker columns and in the venue or the stadiums. I don't know how they even knew where they were in the song.
0: Yeah.
1: They could not hear themselves singing, but I think it's from all the years and hours of playing together. Ringo would famously quip, like, how do you know where they're at in the song? He goes, oh, I just watch them wiggle their butt, and I knew right when to hit my crash cymbal or something. Sound technology didn't really kind of break through until the Rolling Stones toured America in 1969, was when they started getting sound amplification, feedback speakers, stage monitors, that type of thing. And there are some myths where the Beatles, in some venues, have that type of technology, but it's simply not the case.
0: Well, I got two questions for you here. I'm going to ask those two only because they may fit in together or they may somehow be kind of close together. But was there one particular concert that you believe John emotionally like decided that touring had to end, even if he had not said it out loud? And also at Candlestick Park. So I don't know if it was there or not, but did John behave like a man mourning the end of something or like a prisoner realizing the door had finally opened? And you got about 30 seconds to tell me that.
1: Yeah, so they probably, their manager probably had to kick him out the door as early as 1965 to go tour, and they knew it was over that last tour of 66, and definitely Candlestick Park, they all knew at that moment this was it, the very last show they're ever going to perform before a live, public, paying audience.
0: Chuck Gunderson, Connie Willis here. We are talking about John Lennon, 86 today he would have been. SomeFunTonight.com is where you can find out more about Chuck. And I think you'll do that too, won't you? We got more to come. Open lines later. Connie Willis, Coast to Coast AM.

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1: And I wanted to talk to you anyway about the UFO reports, what you think of them.
2: The best thing about it is it's really exciting. We got complete vindication because basically what happened was is the government admitted that we don't know what these spots, these objects, these bright lights are, but basically you can help the government because the thing we're finding out is government's not that bright and they need our help. So that's where Coast to Coast AM comes in and George Norrie comes in. Because you're going to have people on here that will give the government investigators an idea where to look, how to look, and what to look for. So it really does a lot of validation of the history of this show, and this is a huge step forward to getting to the truth, because for the first time we have the U.S. government admitting that there's something to this, really admitting there's something to this, and that's a big step for all of us.
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4: 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We'll look at Bigfoot. 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
1: It's time to congratulate you for your efforts to get UFO UAP disclosure. 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
5: 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And so in 30 years, the show has moved the needle. 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And ultimately, we got disclosure. And you're here to see it, and so am I.
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1: Celebrating Lennon's birthday today, would have been 86, imagine, on Coast to Coast AM. 1971 reached number three in America and later became a UK number one following John's death. So the concept was inspired, great song, one of my favorites. The concept was inspired partly by Yoko Ono's book, Grapefruit, and John later acknowledged that Yoko contributed so much to it that she should have received writing credit from the beginning. So that was Imagine. Good tune. And we'll ask Chuck a little bit about that when he comes back. Right now, I want to remind you, Ghost to Ghost is happening again. It's that time of the year. So the Ghost to Ghost submissions are needed right now. You know the show, Ghost to Ghost on Coast to Coast. I love that. What an ingenious title. And this is George Norrie's thing. This is his thing. So Halloween is almost here. And we need your ghost stories now, so go ahead and start sending the best ghost story that you've got, and we just might pick you to tell your story on the air for our Halloween show on Friday, October 30th. 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You can also check it out on our website if you don't remember, but go to Ghost Stories at coasttocoastam.com.
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0: Connie Willis here, back on Coast to Coast AM with Chuck Gunderson. We are celebrating John Lennon's birthday this evening. He would have been 86 years old. And if you want to learn even more about all the things that we're talking about tonight, make sure you go and you look up Chuck's website at somefuntonight.com. So going back to the song Imagine, which beautiful song. Is it, Chuck, really more of a, is it really a general peace song, or is it a radical political manifesto disguised in a beautiful song, piano ballad? I think he's kind of good at that. Did the gorgeous melody help people accept its message, or do you think it allowed millions of listeners to avoid thinking about what John was actually proposing there?
1: Wow, that's a really loaded question. I think you, again, like, said it all. I think it's everything you said, and it could be everything you said. But for me, I take the song Imagine very personally. I want to leave the planet in a better place than when I found it. And I can only do that individually by the people I know or interact with or do some sort of commercial business with or whatever. I mean, I need to be my best, and I need to imagine all of us trying to help each other and make this place a better place to live. And I think John's song resonates with me because it encourages me and it motivates me to do that.
0: Who's your favorite Beatle?
1: Oh man, it's every day of the week. Who is it? I don't have a favorite Beatle. I have a Beatle manager, Brian Epstein. I think he was a great manager. But gosh, if you nail me, most of the time, I'm going to say George Harrison. I love George.
0: Really?
1: Love everything about him. Just his humor, his spiritualism, his rock and roll edge, his style. I mean, if you look at him through the years, I mean, God, that 1968 like White Album photo of him. He's just a great looking rock and roll star, you know what I mean? And he's got great music. It's so underrated.
0: And he did have the great abs, like you were talking. He had some abs going on there. Now, you know, you'll find this interesting. The very, let's see, one, two, three. I think it was the third radio station I was at. It was All Music Radio. This was oldies. It was in Sarasota, Florida. And it was City Island is where this dumpy little WKRP in Cincinnati little radio station was. But you were in Sarasota, okay, in the beautiful Longboat Key and Siesta Key area, St. Armand Circle, beautiful area. And it was band-aided together. If you went to the bathroom in high heels, your heels would go into the floor. I mean, this thing was beat up, but we all loved it there. We were all just fun jocks on the air having a good time. And once in a while, I mean, some amazing people lived in that area, right? So one of the people that lived, I think her name was Sharon. It was George Harrison's sister. And from time to time, she would pop into the station and ask us to produce something or, you know, copy something. I think it was Sharon.
1: That's a very Harrison.
0: English name, right? What?
1: Yeah, Louise Harrison.
0: Oh, that's it. It was Louise. That's right. I'm sorry. Ooh, that was way off.

0: was the first Beatle to visit America in 1963. His sister lived in Benton, Illinois. And if you go there to Benton, Illinois, there's a big, like, kind of a statue to George, like a painted kind of sign to George Harrison of his visit there. And he actually saw the sights. He went to New York City, went on top of the Empire State Building. If you Google George Harrison in New York, 1963, you'll see those images of him with that long hair, this tight suit. And people must have looked at this guy like, who is this guy? I mean, he is so weird looking. And next year they come and they're this global phenomenon, you know. But it was
1: Wow.
0: after death, you know, a lot of hard work to get there. I mean, just by appearing on the Ed Sullivan didn't make him famous. It was really all that work they had done previously to get to that point, and that was really the thing that kind of broke him through.
1: All right, you're going to have to let me know when his birthday will be celebrated because it sounds like you want to talk about him on another show. So we can definitely do that. Sounds like you got a lot. So that's cool. So, all right. Did any of the Beatles, what was the UFO story? I mean, would they be listening to Coast to Coast AM? Would any
0: I
1: of
0: think they
1: them?
0: would. I mean, look, this would not be coast to coast unless we didn't have a UFO story, correct?
1: That's right. That's
0: So
1: right.
0: John claims that he saw a UFO while living in New York City. I believe it was in 1974. It was during his period when he was separated from Yoko. So he was living with May Pang, who was an assistant at with John and Yoko. And they were kind of on the terrace of their apartment at the time, overlooking the East River. And John claims, and May claims that he said, "Look, there's a UFO right over there, hovering over the river." Now, I don't know if that was substance related or what, but John Lennon goes down. He says it publicly. I saw a UFO. So I
1: Love it.
0: definitely think he would be not only a coast listener but a coast insider.
1: Oh, absolutely. Yeah, he'd probably say, "You know what? I want to be on with Connie again. Can I be on with Connie again?" "No, John, you've been on too many times this month." I love
0: Absolutely.
1: that. I love that. So, okay, now you are just, you're a huge fan, obviously, to do all the stuff you're doing with them and all that you've studied and all that you've learned. Okay. So you came to Denver. Tell me about the Denver, where I am, where I live right now. And you were telling me about this story. I was like, no, don't finish telling me, tell me on the air. So I'm looking forward to hearing the rest of this because the places you mentioned, I know. And now I know some of these little great backstories.
0: Ah, well, thank you. My wife and I really wanted to visit Red Rocks Amphitheater, which is in the foothills of Denver. It's an outdoor amphitheater built into these beautiful red rocks. And the Beatles appeared there on August 26, 1964. So it always been on my bucket list. I'd really love to see a show at Red Rocks. So one of our favorite acts, Duran Duran, was coming to Red Rocks. So we thought, this is a perfect time. Let's go see Duran Duran. We love their music and go see Red Rocks. But while we're in Denver, let's book the hotel where the Beatles stayed those 2 days in August, called the Brown Palace. The Brown Palace is still there in Denver. It's the oldest hotel in Denver, built in the late 1890s. And so I called to book a room, and on the website I noticed there were historic tours of the Brown Palace where you could go with the house historian and go on a little tour and hear about all the lore of the Brown Palace Hotel, which is quite interesting in itself. So I talked to her, I booked the room, and we booked a little tour. And so upon check-in, I was pleasantly surprised when the agent behind the desk said, "Chuck, we're so glad you're here. And because you're here, and we know you're a Beatles historian, and you brought your book with you to give to us, thank you very much. We have booked you into the Beatles suite." And I couldn't
1: Wow.
0: believe it. I mean, I was like, you got to be kidding me. Now, obviously, the suite has been reconfigured since August 26th and 27, 1964.
1: How could they have
0: But,
1: changed the sheets and the pillowcases? What was wrong with them? They should have
0: well,
1: kept
0: if
1: it
0: they
1: just,
0: did, they cut them up and they sold them off. But hey,
1: Oh, smart,
0: at
1: smart.
0: least we were looking out the same windows that the Beatles would have looked out and would have seen the throngs of people below them yelling their name,

0: fans saying we want the Beatles all night long. Oh. It was quite amazing. And then we also realized that it was 59 years to the day they were there.
1: That's amazing. That's like spooky, even.
0: It was great. It was
1: that
0: great.
1: Is so cool, because I lived catty corner to there when I first got here. I lived like kind of catty corner to there, maybe a block or two away. And I remember, I didn't know the history of that place. I just know when I saw it, I went, wow, there's something about this place. It was beautiful on the outside. It was interesting on the inside. And it just has this vibe. To me, it was totally haunted, but it just had this vibe, too, of lots has happened here. And so for you to tell me that, I had no idea. And you had to feel that vibe as well, obviously.
0: I absolutely felt the vibe. And then to be at Red Rocks 59 years almost to the day that they performed at Red Rocks to boot.
1: Lucky you. I haven't been there yet. I want to go there, but it's just awesome to hear music there.
0: One of the best places in America.
1: That's right. It's beautiful. I know that. And the sound is supposed to be amazing. Well, you're saying that. You're saying that.
0: Exactly.
1: So the Beatles did play there.
0: Yeah, they played there on August 26, 1964. They did one show. And believe it or not, they did not sell all the tickets. There was Red Rocks had about a 9,000-seat capacity, and they sold about 7,000 tickets or so. But back in the day, Red Rocks was not like it is today. Way less security, way less ticket takers, and it was very easy for people, kids especially, to come up, jump the fence, and go sit for free at Red Rocks. So there was probably a lot of freebie people at Red Rocks that night, and pictures do show that it was filled almost all the way to the top.
1: Amazing place. And I'm so happy that you got to do what you got to do here at the Brown Palace. I didn't know that. That was really nice surprise to hear that when you were talking about it. Okay, so Ron Howard's 8 days a week. Tell me about that and your part in that, your role.
0: Yeah, so 8 days a week was a project that the Beatles wanted to put together about their kind of touring years. Both a little bit in Britain and in America. And they kind of had an idea that they wanted to show a lot of concert footage from all over the place. And when they realized that they couldn't get the concert footage, they decided to kind of put a retrospect out of the Beatles' career from, say, 1963 to 1966. That was the core of the documentary. Of course, a big core of that documentary were the American touring years, 64, 65, 66. And a friend of mine had gone into Ron Howard's office one day to talk with him, because I'd been talking with some of the collaborators on the project. And they said, oh, yeah, Chuck, we went in, and your book is like right in front of Ron Howard's desk.
1: Nice. Congratulations.
0: That was great, because I also know, too, that like the Beatles company Apple, after the book was released, they wrote about a year later and said that the four shareholders would like a copy of your book. Well, the shareholders are, of course, Paul, Ringo, Olivia Harrison, who's George's widow, and Yoko, who's John's widow. But that documentary is fun. I helped him on some of the aspects of the touring years in America, and it was really fun. I got a couple credits in the movie, and, you know, it was great to be part of a Beatles project. I mean, I'll do anything for those guys. They're really good people. They're putting out great products still, and we'll still be talking about them another 50 years from now.
1: Did you get a chance to meet all of them?
0: Only briefly. I met Ringo very briefly at his exhibit in L.A. at the Grammy Museum. We helped put together an exhibit and some artifacts, and he was there. It was great to say hi to him. Also, a very, very brief encounter with Paul at the Cirque du Soleil Love show that they did in Las Vegas. But yes, very, very brief, but it was great to just be in their presence. George and John, no.
1: Man, and as much as you love George, but you met Louise, so that's cool. That's funny.
0: Hey, Louise is the next best thing, right?
1: So. That's right. Yeah, they'd always say, she looks just like him. And I'm just thinking, I don't see it. I just see her, you know. She just look right at you and tell you what she needed. And you'd be like, okay, I'll get right to it. You know, she would come in, ask what she wanted, and then take off, and then she'd show back up again at some point. I was like, wow, that's pretty cool. So, how were the personalities of the Beatles? I mean, were they serious, or were they little pranksters, or, you know, when they were just being them?
0: Everything you mentioned. They had so much about them. Their style, their wit, their boldness, their seriousness, their creativity, their musicianship. It was just all there. I mean, you put them in a movie and all of a sudden they're really great actors. You know, you put them in other situations and they're really good at what they do. You have them talk about very serious things, and they can talk about very serious things. And we have to remember that when the Beatles were the Beatles, they were in their 20s. I mean, we kind of think of them as like, oh, yeah, they're doing the White Album, and they're, you know, 40 or something. No, they were done with the Beatles. John, I believe, was like 30 or something like that, and he's done. Mm. They're just very young kids, and again, they're from Liverpool, this forgotten tiny seaside port town in England. And they just come together, this cultural force that just kind of changes everything. I mean, they go to India and they bring back all the Indian culture, and all of a sudden everybody's interested in yoga and eating different things, vegetarian and all that stuff. They wear these certain, you know, their hairstyles. Everybody's hair goes down after the Ed Sullivan Show. You know, they want to play their instruments that they're playing, their brands that they're playing. They wear certain clothes. Everybody's going to wear those clothes. They were just trendsetters in everything that they did. It's just amazing to see.
1: Good stuff. Well, hey, I want to thank you for being here with me this time and talking about John Lennon and the Beatles. Do you want to say anything else really quickly before you take off, where people can find you, or any other last words?
0: No, I just really appreciate being on Coast. I love being on all the time. If you're interested in the book, obviously you can get it on Amazon. If you go to my website at somefuntonight.com, I will personally sign the book for you so you can have that for yourself. But always a great time on Coast. Keep the Beatles spirit alive. Keep John's mission, his life, everything about him alive, and the good things that he tried to promote for world peace, for loving everyone. Thank you, Connie.
1: Thanks, Chuck. We'll talk to you soon. Chuck Gunderson. You can go find him at somefuntonight.com. somefuntonight.com. And if you forget it, then check us out over at our website and you can look up all the information of where to find them. Open lines coming up next. Connie Willis here. It's Coast to Coast AM.

0: She calls it Mother Mommy. She'll lick you.
1: What? We'll have so much fun together.
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5: From ABC News, I'm Chuck Sievertson. The hurricane that hit the Gulf Coast overnight downgraded to tropical storm strength, but is still a threat to many millions over a wide area of the southeast and north. There are over 750,000 power outages from Atlanta to Mississippi to Alabama and Florida. Rain, thunderstorms, tornadoes, and flash flooding possible as far north as the Carolinas, Tennessee, and Kentucky. Brian Trasher, Vice President, United Cajun Navy, says the storm surge could be bad along the Florida Panhandle.
6: It tends to be more rural, but sometimes as the surge retreats back to the Gulf, those waterways crest and sometimes flood homes and trap people.
5: Southern California and the Mexican Pacific coast, especially San Diego, are in the path of Tropical Storm Rachel, forecast to start hitting this evening. Late tonight, western Mexico is expected to get slammed with a Category 4 hurricane. A federal judge has barred the government from deporting a man, an undocumented immigrant, shot Thursday by an ICE agent in New York City. Immigration advocates asked for the move.
7: What do we want? What do we want?
5: There was a demonstration yesterday. The Department of Homeland Security says Oscar Blogel has a long history of run-ins with police. Lots of criticism for Defense Secretary Pete Hegseth's announcement that the December firing squad execution of the Fort Hood, Texas mass shooter would be live-streamed for the public to see as it happens. President Trump would not comment specifically on that issue. In that massacre, Army Sergeant Alonzo Lunsford was shot 7 times. He says while he wants former Major Nadal Hassan to be executed.
8: I do not think that this thing should be live-streamed for lottie-dottie everybody to look at.
5: He says it's not an occasion to throw a party. SpaceX's Falcon 9 rocket blasted off with 21 data satellites for the U.S. military overnight from California's Vandenberg Space Force Base. And then minutes later, the rocket landed back at the launch pad. Listening to ABC News.
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5: Fear abounds and emergency crews dig for survivors after two big earthquakes in Panama yesterday, 7.7 and 6.6 magnitudes, causing buildings to fall, plus aftershocks of 5 and greater magnitudes keep rattling the area. So far, nobody reported killed. India's youth movement set to hold protests in the capital, New Delhi, today, intensifying a nationwide campaign against a contentious voter list revision that has fueled anger. Reaction from President Trump, who thinks he should have received the Nobel Peace Prize for 2026, and not former UN Human Rights Chief Navi Pillay, for, says the Nobel Committee, efforts to promote peace and international law.
15: The Nobel Prize was given out today to a liberal person who works at the United Nations who nobody has ever heard of.
5: Citing wars as reasons for the Peace Prize.
15: We should have had 8 Nobel Prizes for each war.
5: That from a Trump rally for Republican candidates in Syracuse, New York last night. Mike Ditka, ex-NFL player and Bears coach, has died at 86. ABC's Whit Johnson.
16: Ditka played for 12 seasons, winning Super Bowl VI with the Cowboys and becoming the first tight end ever inducted into the Hall of Fame. In 1982, he would return to the Bears, coaching the team for a decade, winning the Super Bowl in 1986.
5: ABC's Whit Johnson. Chuck Sievertson, ABC News.
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1: There's a jealous guy, John Lennon. The celebration of his music continues here on Coast to Coast AM tonight. Would have been his 86th birthday today. 1971 was that tune, and the melody actually began in India in like 68 as a completely different Beatles-era song called Child of Nature. And John later replaced the nature imagery with an unusually direct admission of insecurity, jealousy, and possessiveness. It was never released as a Lennon single during his lifetime. And some of you maybe have never even heard of that tune. Well, there you go. Hey, guess what's coming up next? It's Open Line. So call in and let's talk here on Coast to Coast AM.
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0: Hey there, we are back on Coast to Coast AM. Connie Willis here with you. Great music. That was great conversation. Thank Chuck again for being there with us. Great information. Loved hearing the Denver story and the Brown Palace story in the Red Rocks. That's amazing. Just living here and recognizing too that those are unbelievable places that you definitely have to go. I've only done like a morning walk up to the Red Rocks. You know, a lot of people go, most people know it even if they don't live here. Okay. So if you're saying, I don't know what that is, well, just go look it up. Go look up redrocks.com, I'm sure. And it's gorgeous. It's beautiful. And as soon as you see it, you're going to go, I want to be there. It is a concert hall, I guess, arena, I guess, right there in the Red Rocks that are just beautiful. And the seats go up. The stage is down below. You look down at the stage as the seats go up with the rocks all around you. And, of course, you see the Rockies. And it's just absolutely beautiful. And at nights with the different lights. But in the daytime, what happens is everybody that wants to walk and run and jog and run upstairs and exercise or just go there to be seen, you know, or just to watch what everybody's doing. That's a big deal too. So I did see that. And of course I'm panting. I was trying to climb that thing. And there's a little hiking area around it too. So, you'll pant too if you walk up those steps, I guarantee it. I don't know if they have an elevator. They have to have an elevator somewhere. I could barely do it. And I walk 5 miles a day. I was just like, I can't breathe. Somebody help me. So anyway, that was really interesting. And the Brown Palace is absolutely the vibe of hauntedness. it's gorgeous. It sticks out. I remember going by and I just stopped and I went, whoa, what is it? Cause there's, tall buildings all over the place around it. And I'm just looking at it saying, there's something to this. This is something special here. And so it was great to hear him tell that story. I didn't know it. I just thought it was always haunted. I could say that for sure. So, thank you again, Chuck Gunderson. Good stuff. So the lines are open, and with fall in the air, Halloween approaching, and Willis Ween waiting for us on October 31, I want to hear from you tonight. So let's make it autumnal. Let's make it creative, just a little creepy, because the fall, you get that crisp air, you get the football season, you get homecomings, right? You get parades, you get pumpkin patches, and the leaves all turn. It's just, and here it's really huge, not just to leaf peep, I think they call it, leaf peeping. You also get all the hot springs in the state of Colorado, and I know there's some other places too, but that's like a big thing too in these neat little towns. So fall is wonderful, whether I was in Kentucky or Florida or Philly or, here or Northern California. It's just fall, right? Fall is really, really cool. So let's do some of this. I know you can call in and ask about anything you want, talk about anything you want, but what is your favorite fall activity? And let me just spark some people coming in with some ideas. What is your favorite fall activity? And does the arrival of autumn make you more interested in exploring the mysteries or the unknown? Do you believe fall is a better time to go Bigfooting? Have you ever had a strange encounter in the woods when the air turned colder and the leaves began to fall? I know Bigfooting-wise, I enjoy it better in the seasons that are cool enough. Well, they're not too cold that you don't want to go, but they're cool enough to rid of the bugs, especially spiders in Alabama. Whoa, man, they're rough. They are rough. And would you rather visit a Halloween attraction designed to frighten you or spend one night inside a location that's believed to be genuinely haunted? And where would you choose? So that kind of gets you into the thought in the mind that I'm thinking up for tonight, even though you could ask anything. So let's see what you guys do when we hit the phones here. Open lines. Let's see here. Oh my goodness. Where are we going to go? Let's go to first time caller Lance from Montana. Beautiful state as well. I hear, I haven't seen it yet, but I'd like to. Welcome to Coast to Coast AM, Lance. How are you tonight?
1: I'm doing quite well. Thank you, Ms. I just wanted to speak to Mr. Gunderson.
0: You did.
1: And I appreciate appreciate all the information that he brought to color in the, you know, the Beatles. As
0: uh-oh, did we lose him? I think we lost Lance. Okay, we'll go west of the rock. Oh, there you are. Okay. We lost you there for a second. So,
1: I'm sorry. Yeah, it's Montana, you know. A big state, not much cell coverage. So I'm pointing my phone the right way. Mr. Gunderson, I appreciate how much he brought to color in, you know, some of the bibliography of the Beatles and their personal lives and details. I think one overarching tenet of the conversation that was missing is how much every artist, I don't care if it's a two-man group, four-man group, or however, how beholden everyone is to the label to marketed and become famous.
0: Mm-hmm.
1: And I think, you know, as the Beatles, I mean, you know, this is, you know, common knowledge. They spent tens of thousands of hours, you know, as cover band in Germany, perfecting their sound, their technique, I think, just to find a way to, I think it's more about being creative market geniuses that are able to be able to perform.
0: Do you think that was more of their label, or do you think that was their influence?
1: I think the label actually is the overarching control of what sound actually comes out on the airwaves. Think about it. Ever since radio and music were broadcast over the air, it's always been somebody that dictates, this is what the people want to hear, that we think people want to hear.
0: Yeah, they start molding it to only be 3.5 minutes long, et cetera, et cetera, right?
1: Et cetera, et cetera, exactly. So
0: that's right.
1: Regardless, I mean, I admire, I spent 15 years as a performing live musician, just as on-call talent.
0: Mm-hmm.
1: I've never taken a claim to fame for anything, but the...
0: But you know the life.
1: Yeah, exactly. And if you want to get somewhere and you want to be big, you better have your own money to create your own label.
0: That's right.
1: Hence Death Row Records. I mean, I'm not a big fan of rap or anything, but Dr. Dre, I mean, you know, out of nowhere, created his own sound, generated his own money to make his own label, and now it's an industry, his own industry. You know, but for the initial artists breaking in after, you know, I think it all ties into when music was electrified, the bass and then the guitar and et cetera. The label's always kind of been the one that holds the sway over what sound is actually produced and released over the airwaves. And
0: you know what? It's interesting that you're saying that, because I just, again, think of Billy Joel, because he would fight it. You know, he would fight them on it, and the label, and he would fight for his band. You know, we want you and not the rest of your band. He's like, oh, no, I got here because the rest of my band, we're all doing it. You know, he was constantly fighting with them. And maybe you know from being in it, did the Beatles constantly fight with the label, or did they just follow it back then?
1: That I cannot speak to, because I am too young and not privy to that information. However, I met Mr. Joel back in 1998. Yes, 1998.
0: Was he a nice guy?
1: He's a very direct man.
0: And I've heard before.
1: I think that is what enabled his success.
0: Yeah.
1: Because we as individuals and the owners of our own individual sound and creativity do have the ability to say, well, I can capitulate to the label and be like, okay, we'll bend and flex a little because we can mass market to millions, or I know artists that have spent 35 years in the industry, created their own recording studios and labels, and market to tens of thousands. But they do it their way, and they have the stiff spine. And, you know, I think with Mr. Joel, his, you know, just straightforward, no, it's, you know, my thing. And being able to find some producer or, you know, back in his time, you know, 70s, early 80s, you know, an up-and-coming label that's looking for a solid talent to sign, that's like, hey, let's work together and we're going to kick everybody else in the chops and make a name for ourselves. Yeah. You can rise to that level of fame and individuality and, you know, create your own niche in the world.
0: Well, I can tell you this. When I did music radio, I was a jock for music radio for like 15 years. And at one point, I was doing country music, and that was in the mid-90s when it was really, really happening. And all the different people that came in, we actually, you know, broke records back then. You know, we actually were helping them break the records, which is, I think, the only format that was doing that at the time. And so these people would come in, Garth Brooks, Travis Tritt, Clint Black, all the different country artists along the way, even, you know, we'd get the good classic ones as well with Willie and Waylon and Johnny. And you would see especially the new ones, you would see all their, they had a crew with them, you know, marketing that song, talking about them, staying in the studio when you're interviewing them. I mean, it was amazing. So I found from the stories I've heard and what I went through was that at the time, it just seemed like the country singers and artists really had people really working with them, and they all enjoyed each other like a family. And I didn't always hear that from all the other types of music. What do you think about that?
1: True. If you look back to the early days of Cash and Waylon and all of them, they actually rode around in old station wagons with their producer and their agent.
0: That's right.
1: You know? And if
0: they're a family.
1: Yeah, exactly. And if good, bad, or indifferent, you know? Yeah. If one takes the time to research back into some of the early history, and this dovetails back to what I was saying about when music became electrified and all of a sudden the label became the precedent, and the artist started, I think Frankenstein created his own monster, and in a way today it's now destroying him, you know? Everything is beholden to the label, the marketing, your agent, your producer, and God, you know, God bless everybody that's got the talent to create, you know, and design a sound and create a band and stick together.
0: And deal with all that. Exactly. Lance, thanks for calling in. I want to thank you. I want to get to some other callers as well. But, man, I could talk to you all night about that for sure. I appreciate your thoughts because that's right on. You can talk about that for a long time. It's very true. And I should have gotten into that part. The time just flies, right? That was 2 hours with Chuck, but time just flies. And that would have been some good stuff to ask him. But, you know, it can be done in the future. He's still around. I bet he had some answers for that, too. So thank you for that perspective. Let's go to wildcard line number one to continue with open lines and talk to Tim out of Alberta, Canada. Hey there, Tim. How are you? Welcome to Coast to Coast AM.
2: Hey, thank you, Connie. It was a great show tonight listening to Chuck. I'm just north of Lance, East Montana. I'm in Alberta. We're having a referendum vote in 9 days. Go out on our own from Canada or join the States, maybe the 51st. Who knows? But 9 days from now...
0: Would you like that?
2: Personally, I would. I'm game for a change, but, you know, it's democracy, right? It's the vote. So we'll see what happens.
0: I love it. I love Canadians. I love Canada.
2: Well, you know what? My first serious girlfriend was an American girl, and I ended up working at Yellowstone Park at Old Faithful Inn, serving food staff.
0: Oh, wow.
2: She was there at the same time, and we're going to go to Red Rock for a concert.
0: All right.
2: Yes. And I was on my motorbike.
0: John Denver.
2: And it was about 500 miles. I said, you know what? Return trip is just too long. So we never went. And I kind of regret that. But, I met Brian Adams at the airport by chance. And get this, Leon Rimes, which is performing in British Columbia at a mountain music festival, she was staying in the same hotel. I didn't know who she was. And my puppy, my little black lab, Cody, he was taking the lake or getting ready to leave. And she saw him and came over and picked him up and hugged him and et cetera, et cetera. So anyways, when she left with her parents, were getting ready to leave, the manager came over and said, blah, blah, blah, you know who that is? I said, no, I really don't follow country. So the Grammy Awards was that winter, and there was that girl. She walked out on the street stage to get a Grammy. My wife said, Lynn, that's a girl from the parking lot. But anyways...
0: That's cool.
2: Yeah, and she became a star. That was, you know, that was 1996. Yeah, exactly. It would be the summer of 96 because my dog was a puppy then. But Chuck was talking about the Beatles. Now, you probably know this, Connie, that John Lennon, and happy birthday, John. He's probably listening to this program tonight with Art Bell in heaven. With Fred Fernow and Cornelius White Sr., I'm sure of that. But
0: there you go.
2: They went to this concert in England. Buddy Holly was in England performing, and Paul and John went to see him, and they were struck by his performance. And some people said, I don't know where I heard this. It could have been close, but. The Buddy Holly band, the Crickets, was named kind of like after the Beatles, you know, insect. Did you hear
0: about
2: that?
0: That's right. Yeah. I was playing old, even though I'm not an oldies, you know, my oldies are 80s, right? But during that time, I was actually working with oldies radio, which was the 50s and the 60s. You heard that. So,
2: I'm an oldie because I'm 72 next month, and I saw the Beatles on Ed Sullivan on a black and white TV back in the mid-60s. My older brothers, like, you know, 8 and 10 years older than me, you know, they wanted to see this, and so I was in the living room, and I thought it was really something. I ended up with a Yeah Yeah t-shirt. So there you go, right?
0: I love it. Hey, thanks for calling in and letting us know about that, as Tim, and I hope, I'd love y'all to be the 51st day. Bring it on, baby. Woo! I like it, you know. Not afraid to say, I think it'd be great, but, you know, we all have different opinions, right? Hey, Connie Willis here. Let's hear some, call and say what you want. It's open lines, but, hey, it's up to you, whatever you want to talk about. Connie Willis here on Coast to Coast AM Open Lines.

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1: And I wanted to talk to you anyway about the UFO reports, what you think of them.
2: The best thing about it is it's really exciting. We got complete vindication because basically what happened was is the government admitted that we don't know what these spots, these objects, these bright lights are, but basically you can help the government because the thing we're finding out is the government's not that bright and they need our help. So that's where Coast to Coast AM comes in and George Norrie comes in. Because you're going to have people on here that will give the government investigators an idea where to look, how to look, and what to look for. So it really does a lot of validation of the history of this show. And this is a huge step forward to getting to the truth because for the first time, we have the U.S. government admitting that there's something to this. Really admitting there's something to this. And that's the big step for all of us.
0: Classic Cuts.
3: The title and cover art of Wings' Band on the Run album makes it all seem very criminal. But that's not what Paul McCartney was thinking when he wrote the eponymous song.
4: I had a song called Band on the Run. I was forming the band. We were getting together. And the song, in writing itself sort of thing, came to that phrase, Band on the Run. And I thought, oh, that's nice, because if it makes it as a recording, it will be a great album title. It will be nice for us as we're going on tour. We can be the Band on the Run, sort of thing. Because it doesn't always mean on the run from the law. I mean, on the run to me is just like Band on the Road.
3: Band on the Run was released in the spring of 1974. Yeah.

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2: It's time to congratulate you for your efforts to get UFO UAP disclosure. 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
1: And whatever gets you through the night. Yeah, that's John Lennon with Elton John. 1974 here on Coast to Coast AM and Open Lines. We still got the music going for you. Now, this became John's only solo number one in America during his lifetime. Elton played piano and sang harmony and then bet John that the song would reach number one. So John lost the bet and he joined Elton at Madison Square Garden, which actually became John's final major concert appearance. But that's what gets you through the night. At the beginning, it kind of sounds a little bit like Saturday Night Live music, doesn't it? I don't watch that anymore, but back in the day when I did, it kind of sounded like that sound. Well, it was kind of during that time. No, it was a little later for me when I was watching that. So anyway, open line on you. But you know what? Right, because you want serious conversations and truthful information about the unknown, right? We all want to know what the truth is. And you come here hoping to get another piece of it or something, right? Well, unfortunately, a lot of hearsay can be repeated until it sounds like fact. It happens all the time. I see it and it kills me. There's a lot of embellishment out there and it can, it eventually becomes accepted as it being real and being passed down that it's real and no one even knows where it comes from. So I'm not the person to study these subjects from a computer and, oh, what's going on here? What's it, read everybody's books and their encounters. I'm doing it myself. Okay. I'm going into the woods myself. I'm going into the haunted locations. I've done it all my life and in places where activity is always happening. I am a lifelong experiencer and abductee. I've been taken throughout my life. I came out with that about a year ago on Coast to Coast AM to tell you this is why I can talk about it deeper with a lot of the guests, because I'm coming from the experiencer side from it. So beside me is Jim Penniston, whose physical encounter at Rendlesham, 1980, the Rendlesham UFO incident, became one of history's most important military UFO cases and also gave us the Penniston Code. So together, Jim and I, we bring you now, it's pretty new, we bring you Connie Willis Live on YouTube along with Jim Penniston, and it's free for you, it's free for everybody. You can go, all my other shows are paid membership stuff. But this is free. We have a lot of fun. And what we do is we keep it real. Who better to get the truth from than real experiencers? And we are that. And we are looking for you, too, if you're one. So search us out, Connie Willis Live. Watch our previous programs and subscribe to. If you forget the name of Connie Willis Live, well, you can find it. If you want to know where it is, and I hope you do, find it at ConnieWillis.com.
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0: It's the Coast AM that you're listening tonight. It is open lines right now, and we're talking about whatever you want to talk about. I was trying to get into the fall, Halloween-ish kind of things happening, but, kind of hard after Chuck leaves with all the Beatles information and John Lennon and celebrating the 86th birthday that would have been. So I understand that you guys are wanting to talk about that too. That's all fine. All good. Thank you for telling your stories. I appreciate it. It's always nice. So let's go to wild card line number 3, Indiana. Let's talk to Bill. How you doing, Bill? Welcome to Coast AM.
1: Good morning, Connie. Thanks for taking my call. I wanted to thank you for making this show in part a tribute to John Lennon, who, as you've mentioned, would have been 86 years old had not been so tragically taken from us. And quickly mention that Coach Mike Ditka of the Bears passed.
0: That's right.
1: And he was 86. So there's a little numerology going on there, perhaps.
0: Interesting.
1: I'm calling from a suburb just north of Indianapolis called Noblesville, and I've got kind of a wild Beatles story to relate. This took place when I was about a year old, so of course I wasn't involved, but the Beatles played here back in September of 64 at the State Fair, and actually on the 3rd of September they played 2 sold-out shows at the Coliseum at the State Fair. And they ended up staying at the Speedway Motel, where the 500 is held there, at the Indianapolis 500. And the story actually involves Ringo, and it's all well-documented, but I don't think it's that well-known. He had insomnia there early in the morning of September 4th and was kind of wandering around, and he ran into an Indiana State Trooper who actually took him out in his car for a ride around. He let Ringo get behind the wheel, and this is true. This sounds crazy, but he was tooling around, and another police car saw them, and they actually had to hide down an alleyway to avoid, getting pulled over by the other cop. Ringo then mentions to the state trooper that he's a bit hungry. And they drive up from Indianapolis, about 20 miles north near where I am in Noblesville, and this trooper actually lived on a horse farm here. And his wife ended

0: going to have to hold your horses while I tend to mine, because she was out taking care of the horses early that morning. So this is all well documented, but I bring this up because Chuck had mentioned earlier that it was very rare for the Beatles to get out and around the cities that they were in, like in Vegas, that story. But here was a case where at least Ringo really got to go and experience some of the local atmosphere, so to speak. So I just wanted to relate that, and thank you again for honoring John's memory.
1: Well, thank you for calling in, and that's great. Thanks for telling that. I had no idea about that. I bet there's some other little stories like that along the way that some of us will never, ever know. And I love those kind. Those are excellent. So we are enjoying open lines together and your phone calls, and so many, I never know who to talk to next. East of the Rockies, let's talk to Keith out of Cleveland. Hi there, Keith. Welcome to Coast AM.
2: Thank you, Connie. How are you?
1: All right, how are
2: beautiful,
1: you?
2: On a beautiful fall day, have to appreciate
1: yes.
2: the weather while we have it.
1: Yes, absolutely.
2: Tremendous, interesting topics, and talking about the Beatles, because I grew up during their time, and just enjoying the music, and that type of music inspired me so much to be in the field, either with music or other entertainment. And that's what brought me to going into news and being on the radio doing news. So that was definitely an inspiration, and music like the Beatles always inspired me. I think I have every Beatles album. I was obsessed with them because I grew up during that time.
1: Sure. What was the call letters of the station you were at that you did news?
2: It was actually in Phoenix called KTAR. And believe me.
1: Is that what you would say? What would you say? Would you say the news at KTAR? What would you do? Let me hear your. How would you intro
2: to KTAR in Phoenix? This is Keith. And believe
1: me. So I'm sorry. I interrupted your Beatles stuff.
2: No problem, because I miss being in broadcasting, because over 20 years ago I went blind dealing with a certain health condition, but I'm doing very, very, very, very well. But in many, many ways, going blind made me appreciate music more. So still listening to the Beatles is unbelievable to me. I think I have every album they have, and within the last few years, when a certain artist, Paul McCartney, was coming to Cleveland, I said, I have to go. I have to see him. I have to go. And I was able to get tickets and literally almost front row because of being disabled. And
1: I just happened
2: to bring something with me, and listening to the concert and listening to him after the concert, I pulled out what I brought with me. It was a 45 that my parents gave me when I was a kid of Let It Be, and it was in pristine condition. And I figured, hey, I'm going to bring it with me. Why not? And then I figured after the concert, and he's meeting a few people, I was able to go up, meet Paul, and when I started talking,
1: nice.
2: He goes, oh my God, that voice comes from you, because I'm only about 5'8". And then I said, Mr. McCartney, how much I love your music. And I said, I even have here with me a 45 in pristine condition of Let It Be, because it was my favorite song ever when I was a kid, and I still love it. And I asked him to sign it, and he did for me. And he said, you're more than welcome, and thank you, and enjoy.
1: Well, that's a great story. That is excellent. Congrats for meeting him. That's really special.
2: That made my whole time, it made me appreciate things so much more, and anything is possible, and we can still enjoy dreams and experiences.

0: That's right. That's right. Let me ask you this. Do you still have the record, the signed record?
1: Yes, I do. And of course, I have it in a special place in my house.
0: So I got to ask you this, too. What do you think it's worth? What do you think it's worth now?
1: Oh, boy. Considering that my dad gave it to me because my dad had a store that sold records and so forth way back, and it was in such pristine new condition, and it's still in that condition, and with his signature, I don't even know if I could put a price on it.
0: I know it. I bet that's very special. Well, thanks so much for calling in and telling us your story. Thanks so much. And we'll probably talk to you again with another story. Since you love radio so much, you know how to call in and give us what we are looking for when it comes to something interesting to listen to. So thanks so much. We have open lines continuing here. And my goodness, let's see. Let's go to Mark, wildcard line number 4, Ventura, California. Mark, welcome to Coast to Coast AM. How are you tonight?
2: Oh, working process there. How about yourself?
0: Work in progress, same thing.
2: I was surprised the author didn't bring up anything because the Beatles had a bit of a dark side attached to them.
0: Well, you know, some of that was me asking questions, right? So, you know, he might have, I didn't go to the dark side. Tell me about the dark side since you.
2: Well, they were connected through Theodore Adorno, and his real birth name was actually Weizengrund. I think he was German Jewish, and he was connected to the Tavistock Institute in England, which is controlled by the Royal Institute for International Affairs. And he was actually the originator of a lot of their early music, because the intelligence communities, not only in England but also in former Soviet Union, as well as in the United States, they noticed Elvis and other performers and the influence they had on the youth and the changes that they can make. And then the funding, because I remember the first caller mentioned, you know, about labels. Well, they had funding, yes, from the Carnegie Foundation, the Rockefeller Foundation, the Guggenheim Foundation, the Mary Van Kleck and the Russell Sega Foundation, the Smith College Foundation, Vanderbilt Foundation, and as well as many others. There was even money coming in from Soviet Russia, if you believe, through Hans Eisler, and they had the International Bureau for Music Development headquartered in Moscow. And so this Theodore Adorno, or his real name, Weizengrund, in the 1950s, he actually wrote a book, Authoritarian Personality, and he wrote it with three other people, with Frankel Brunwick, D. Levinson, and R. Sanford, and basically was how they can use the influential figures to make changes through the susceptible youth, kind of like putting youth against adults, children against parents, men against women. And this is not only the Beatles, but also the Rolling Stones, The Who, Led Zeppelin, kind of what you call the British invasion. So there's intelligence community. There's, I guess you could kind of classify as mind control. There's a dark side to it. And I think this gentleman, Theodore Adorno, is also responsible for when you do the records backwards. It's, in the Beatles, I think it said, Turn Me On, Dead Man. And then on certain Led Zeppelin albums, there's also some kind of messages. So there's a much darker side, not only to the Beatles, but the Beatles were very influential. And my belief is they took out John because I think he changed, became more independent. And as you recall, the doorman at the building where he lived was a person connected or a former employee of the CIA on his last day of his life. Because, you know, they don't like influential people that kind of cut their connections with them because they're still useful. So I just wanted to share that with you and your guests.
0: No, I appreciate that because I know that. So thank you very much, Mark, for calling in. I did not know anything about the dark side of the Beatles. And the reason why he didn't bring it up is because I didn't ask anything like that. You know, that time just flies. It flies when you're on here. People say, you know, I'm going to be on coast for a couple hours. That's long, you know, that's a long time. And it's late at night. And I'm like, it'll fly by. And every time it's like, oh my goodness, it's already time to go off the air. You know, there's so much more to say. That's right. But, you know, it does fly by. And, when people do say that, that's a compliment because it means you had a good time. It's certainly not, oh, I dragged at 1 a.m. in the morning. I lost sleep because of the show. No, no, no. Everybody's pretty happy about being on, and great success afterwards as well, and a joy to be on it. Do we have enough time to grab somebody else here? What'd you say? I'm sorry. No? Okay. Thanks. Producers are great, you know, so we're doing open lines. We talked about, because we're celebrating John Lennon's 86th birthday today, right? So we talked to Chuck Gunderson. So I know a lot of you still want to talk about the Beatles in some way. That's fine. And others, yeah, bring it on with the Halloween, the autumn stuff. I know people now. I've actually around. I always try to walk 5 miles a day, and I go through this neighborhood, and they already compete, right? They compete. The houses, they're those kind of houses that compete with the other house across from them or next to them. So it's very Halloweenish everywhere. I love it. It's so much fun. And then as soon as this, I think usually November 1, all of a sudden, they go back into the gourds and get ready for Thanksgiving and then a Christmas, too. So, but it's fall, it's crisp, it's wonderful, feels great. So call in, talk to me, whatever you want to talk. Like it. Open lines, Connie Willis,

0: She calls it Mother Mommy. She'll like you.
1: What? We'll have so much fun together.
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4: From ABC News, I'm Chuck Sievertson. From this former hurricane slamming into the Gulf Coast overnight, now downgraded, there is a wide threat of tornadoes, thunderstorms, and flooding from the coast to Tennessee and the Carolinas. There are over 750,000 power outages in the storm area. In Pensacola Beach, ABC's Stephanie Ramos.
5: ECES making landfall as a hurricane along the Gulf Coast. The first hurricane of the Atlantic season, bringing heavy rain, strong winds, and flooding. ECES coming ashore near Destin as a Category 2 hurricane, battering the town and the Florida Panhandle with winds of up to 105 miles per hour.
4: Travel info from ABC's Morgan Norwood at New Jersey's Newark Airport.
6: Major airlines are starting to make adjustments. We're seeing American, Delta, United, Southwest. They've all issued travel alerts and waivers, giving passengers more flexibility to rebook if they are affected. So rental car company Hertz, I'm also seeing some waivers there as well.
4: Southern California and the Mexican Pacific coast are in the path of Tropical Storm Rachel, forecast to start hitting this evening. Late tonight, western Mexico is expected to get slammed with a Category 4 hurricane. A federal judge has barred the government from deporting a man, an undocumented immigrant, shot Thursday by an ICE agent in New York City. Immigration advocates asked for the move. In New York, ABC's Marcus Solis.
7: There have been calls for any ICE video footage to be preserved, any evidence as well, and demands from local lawmakers for an independent investigation. The Bronx DA says she will look into this matter. In the meantime, another protest scheduled for this afternoon in Herald Square.
4: The Department of Homeland Security says the man has a long history of run-ins with police. Waiting for confirmation that the 21 military data satellites carried by SpaceX's Falcon 9 rocket to orbit overnight actually deployed. The rocket returning. You're listening to ABC News.
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4: Criticism from both major political parties against Defense Secretary Pete Hegseth's announcement that the December firing squad execution of the Fort Hood, Texas mass shooter will be live streamed for the public to see as it happens. Other groups are expressing opposition. UN High Commissioner for Human Rights, Shabia Mantu.
8: The absolute prohibition of torture prohibits public executions.
4: Hegseth says the aim is to show consequences. The U.S. Conference of Catholic Bishops says it undermines the moral fabric of the nation. Attacking the Nobel Prize Committee, President Trump for them not awarding the Peace Prize this year and its $1 million to him, but to a former U.N. human rights chief, Navi Pillay, instead for, says the Nobel Committee, efforts to promote peace in international law.
9: The Nobel Prize was given out today to a liberal person who works at the United Nations who nobody has ever heard of.
4: Calling the Nobel Committee
9: really enemies of civilization.
4: That from a Trump rally for Republican candidates in Syracuse, New York last night. Russian airstrikes killed at least 15 people in Ukraine overnight, say Ukrainian officials, saying three children were among the dead. NFL Hall of Famer Mike Ditka is dead at 86. Ditka played for 12 seasons, winning Super Bowl VI with the Cowboys in 1982, starting to coach the Chicago Bears for a decade, winning the Super Bowl in 1986. Ditka's career spanned five decades. Chuck Sievertson, ABC News.
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1: 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This is Dennis Pearson. We're live here on Friday evenings with the KNCO Fishing and Outdoor Report. And if you want to listen to it a second time, Saturday morning from 5 to 6, you can hear the replay. But, I was gone last week, went up to the Strait of Juan de Fuca, which is between the Olympic Peninsula and Vancouver Island, British Columbia, and fished for silver salmon up there for 5 days, and great trip. All the guys that we were up there with, all they wanted to do was fish, and that's what we did for 5 straight days, and did well, caught some of the biggest silver salmon we've ever caught. Normally, this trip, we go up early to mid-September, and there's more fish but fewer fish. We fished the last 2 days of September and the first 3 or 4 or 5 days of October, and there were fewer fish but bigger fish. We had at least a half a dozen fish over the days we fished that were over 10 pounds. And when you get up around 10 pounds for a silver salmon, they are a lot of, they're a great fish to catch. They jump, they run, they pull. And I highly recommend it to anybody to get up there. If you're interested in doing that trip sometime, go to my website, go to the bottom of the navigation page. You'll see a button down there that says blog Trolling Fly Chronicles. Click on that and you'll look through all these thumbnails and you'll see one. CQ Washington, Halfway to Alaska is the title of it, but it gives all the particulars of it, where you can rent boats up there and how the whole system works. And it's a great trip to go up and do, and you can drive there, no airplanes involved, and everything you need is up there. So anyway, CQ Washington. Why don't we thank our sponsors first off? I'd like to thank Doctors Jerry Chan and his daughter, Dr. Tiffany Chan. 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I mean, right now, all I fished were, I fished a bunch of different flies, trying to find what worked, what didn't work. If I could catch a fish on it, I took it off and started putting something else on, trying to figure it out. But the Salmon Series tube flies up there, and I fished a thing called a Chinook Diver, which is a like a pink lady or a deeper diver or one of those. It's a, one of those types of things. And those things work quite well. So you don't need a downrigger to get up there and fish. You can fish deep with those things, and they do work. But anyways, the on the way home, I drove home Sunday, and Sunday night, Monday morning, in the dark, driving through Lake Shasta and down through Redding, Red Bluff, there was all kinds of thunder and lightning over top of Mount Lassen, north of Lassen, south of Lassen. It even rained a little bit on along I-5 up by Shasta, Redding, Red Bluff, that whole zone through there got sprinkles. But there was a lot of thunder and lightning up there in the high country. But the weather is changing. It's been my, I mention this a lot, but it's been my experience that you get Indian summer up until October 15, and then after October 15, then you get fall. And I think that's what's going to be happening this week. We're at the 9th today. We're 6 days away from the 15th. And we're looking at air temperatures dropping dramatically this weekend and at the beginning, a trace of rain at the beginning of the week. Not much, just a few sprinkles here and there. But the whole air temperature thing is going to drop down, and that is going to do wonders for the fishing, both cooling off the lower Sacramento River for salmon, but as well as the high country and that sort of thing. But changes in the wind, and I think tomorrow might be the last really hot day that we've got, and then we're going to be progressing toward fall. The when it comes to salmon fishing out there, talked to Justin Leonard, and he was saying that on the Feather River, if you get up above Gridley all the way up to Oroville, it's 80% dark fish there. The Feather is like the first river to really come on. and it's the first river where the fish really start turning dark. And he said, it's really, really hard to find a bright fish up there in the Oroville wildlife area, all that kind of stuff. It's really tough. The Sacramento has been a disappointment throughout the year. It never really turned on. It is still possible that they could get a good run up there, but as far as would I go up there and fish this weekend, the answer is no. The best recommendation I got was down at the Sacramento metro area. There's a lot of places down there, but the mouth of the American River, the guys down there fishing from shore, there's a sandbar down there where you can get spinning gear and throw spinners out and swing them there in the Sacramento River. Those guys were catching salmon. And what's happening is the American River run of salmon are what's coming in right now, and they're coming up and they're turning up the American River. And if you're looking for a shore-based spinner type thing to do, Discovery Park down there, go down there, look for where other people are and that sort of thing, and figure out how the deal works, and then hop into the line and fish. But the guys down there are doing well. The guys in the boats are doing well in the American, in the Sacramento River downstream from the American. The news from the Verona area, Verona is slowing down. There's fewer and fewer fish being caught there. The action has moved down to the American. And what's beginning to come on is the McCollumy River. And there are guys that are trolling plugs for stripers in the Delta area, pretty much the South Delta. We're talking the San Joaquin River, and then the McCollumy River joins the San Joaquin River at right close to a place called B&W Resort. And if you go to Lodi, get on Highway 12 and start across the Delta, B&W Resort is right in the heart of the Delta down there. It's a real famous place for bass tournaments and stuff. But from there and up the McCollumy, the guys that are trolling for stripers are now incidentally picking up salmon. And the McCollumy River, to get to that, if you get on I-5, drive south out of Sacramento, when you get across from Galt, there's a road turnoff there called New Hope Road. And if you turn right and go into the Delta through there, there's a couple of different marinas. The one I've done fished out of the most is Wimpy's Marina there. And that the McCollumy River is a October fishery down there, and the fish are fresh, and they're heading for the McCollumy Hatchery. And the guy who runs it, I had him on my show a number of years ago, does a wonderful job at producing salmon that return. And the McCollumy run in October is a really, really good place to be. And you can do it as a day trip from home if you get up really, really early. We're going to take our first commercial break of the evening. When we come back, our guest is going to be Doug Ouellette. And Doug, he fished Pyramid Lake today, but he has guided Pyramid Lake for many, many years. And the topic this evening is going to be Pyramid. We'll be back after a word from our sponsors.
0: Hungry? 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
1: This is Dennis Pierce. We're back with the KNCO Fishing and Outdoor Report, and I'm pleased to welcome to the program for the first time Doug Ouellette. Doug lives over in the greater Reno area, but he's retired now, but he's been guiding at Pyramid Lake for many, many years. Doug, welcome to the program.
5: How you doing, Dennis? Thanks for having me.
1: Yeah. Today I was in the office and working and that kind of stuff. What did you do today?
5: Well, we went out to Pyramid Lake. I went out to kind of check it out, scout it out, see how things are going. Yeah.
1: And were you on shore or were you out on a boat?
5: I was out on a boat, and we went from Pelican Point, where the boat launch is, up to Warrior Point and kind of graphed some of that area, kind of looking for the bait fish and stuff like that.
1: And what did you see? Is there a lot of bait at Pyramid on the west side this year?
5: Well, there's a lot of bait fish all over the lake, Dennis. The tui chubs have been reproducing really good in the last decade. We did catch a couple of tui chubs that were over 15 inches. They usually grow about an inch a year. And we saw a bunch of little tiny ones right by the boat ramp at Pelican Point.
1: So are almost all of the minnows in there tui chubs, or is there a variety of minnows?
5: Well, the tui chub is a native species. There's also Sacramento perch that were introduced in late 1880, right in there, and the Tetra elite fry. And there's also the kuiwi, which is a native species. And the cutthroat will eat their youngsters as well.
1: Okay. Now, at Eagle Lake, frequently on the program, I have Val Aubrey from up there. And at Eagle Lake, the trout there only eat small to each of. Once they get to 4, 5, 6 inches and bigger, the trout don't molest them at all. They pretty much target the young of the year. Will the big cutthroat trout there at Pyramid Lake, will they eat full size tui chub?
5: Absolutely. I have pictures in my old Land of the Giants show where there's about a 15 to 18 inch tui chub hanging out of a cutthroat's mouth, and it was a smaller cutthroat, about 7 pounds, knowing that some of the fish at Pyramid go over 20 pounds. But they'll eat anything they can get in their mouth, Dennis.
1: Okay. And when they swallow them head first, correct?
5: Absolutely. So the picture of them with the big tui chub in their mouth, their tails are hanging out of their mouth.
1: Okay.
5: And they'll still grab a fly or a lure with a fish in their mouth. So they're always hungry.
1: They're always. Okay? Well, that's my kind of fish, right? You know?
5: Yeah.
1: So you've stayed pretty much on the west side then today. You didn't cross over the lake.
5: No, we didn't go over to Red Bay or Anderson or the kitchen over there.
1: Mm-hmm.
5: But I know some of my friends that guide, they went over there today, and they've been over there since the season opened October 1st. They've been doing well over there.
1: Okay, because I have fished there in years past in October. What was the water surface temperature like today?
5: At noon, it got up to 70 degrees.
1: Wow.
5: And about 10 o'clock, it was 68 degrees.
1: Okay.
5: Surface temperature.
1: So we're in the upper 60s over there. Where does that put the fish relative to depth?
5: Well, they're going to go down to the temperature and oxygen that they're comfortable in. So right now they're in 40 to 100 feet of water as a rule. They will sometimes go out of their comfort zone to eat, but there's so many tui chub that in the tui chub they can tolerate a lower temperature and a higher temperature. So the tui chub that will go deeper to the trout's comfort zone, they're in jeopardy. And the trout are feeding mostly from 70 feet right now.
1: Okay. Is there a problem catching fish at 70 feet and bringing them all the way up to the surface, which is considerably warmer? Is that a real problem for that species of trout?
5: Yes, it's very dangerous for any species of fish when they come up that much in depth because of the compression that they have to deal with. So the bigger fish can tolerate it a lot more than a smaller fish. A smaller fish at Pyramid Lake would be anything up to maybe 6 or 7 pounds. Believe it or not, those are small for there. But because the angler usually gets them up faster through the water column, they'll acquire air in their air bladder, and they'll be like there's a ball in there, you know, like a grapefruit, and it'll come up, and it's really dangerous for the fish. So the angler can do a couple of things, Dennis. They can take their time a little bit to fight the fish in. You know, don't wear them out, but let them get a chance to decompress as they come up. Or once they get them up, they can use a technique that I've gone over. You have to be gentle with them, but you want to burp them. And to burp them, you would have them upside down in the water in the net and then push very gently on that air bladder towards their throat, very gently, that's the key, and burp them about 4 or 5 good, soft little pushes, and you can burp them that way. That way they can get back down. There's also something that's called that it's an apparatus that will descend them, a descender. So you hook it on the fish and it has a little clip. The weight sends the fish down to the deeper depth, and you pull on the line, and the clip comes off. Now the fish is down there. So there's some safety precautions. I don't like to fish usually any deeper than 40 feet just because of the compression issue.
1: Okay.
5: Because it is mortally dangerous for them.
1: Because I've never heard of that burping technique before, but that's really interesting that
5: yeah,
1: works.
5: Yes, you have to have soft hands, so you don't want to just, you know, push too hard there. And another thing, time out of the water for fish is very critical, especially a big fish. If someone gets a big fish, like a 20-pound-plus fish, which they're there, it's really tough on the fish if they bring them into the boat to photograph them, because a lot of times they slip, and then they'll bang around on the bottom of the boat. The thing usually best to do is to take photographs of them in the water like they do with tarpon. Keep them in the water if they can.
1: Okay.
5: So,
1: That's really good advice. Really good advice. Now, from a historical perspective, when does the top of the lake cool off to trout temperatures where the fish will come up through the water column on their own?
5: Okay, the season ends June 30th, and usually we get the summer heat, and it goes all the way through September and sometimes into early October. Like now, we had a pretty warm stretch last week. So that's going to keep that water temperature really warm on top, so the fish go deeper. Now, next week, or in fact tomorrow, we have a cold front coming in. Things are going to cool off. Things are supposed to be cool from now on. Usually by November, the fish are going to come into 20 feet of water. And I like to start fishing from shore right around Thanksgiving.
1: Okay.
5: Because now the water's cooler, the fish are going to come in a little closer.
1: Can you put a number to, if it's not below such and such a number, I won't fish, I don't want to fish from shore, I'm waiting for X as a number? Can you put a number
5: to
1: that?
5: Yeah, the fish are going to kind of dictate that, Dennis, because they won't come in unless it's comfortable for them.
1: Okay.
5: A stream would be different, like, say, the Truckee River or any other stream like that. You know, when it gets to be in the mid-60s, you don't want to fish the streams at all because the water column, they can't go anywhere. But in the lake, the fish have the opportunity to go where they want to, where they're comfortable. So, they usually like about 53 degrees is their comfort zone.
1: That's ideal.
5: Yes, ideal.
1: Okay. Because I know for years I would go to the NOAA website, and there they had Lake Tahoe and Pyramid Lake on the same page for weather. They would give you wind, waves, and sometimes, but not consistently, they'd give you the water surface temperature for Pyramid. And what I'm getting at is, can you give us a number below which you would consider going to fish from shore? High 50s?
5: Yeah. And again, they're not going to probably come in there, Dennis, that way. The one time where that's dangerous would be in June. In June, they're just post-spawn, and then the water is going to get warm, like you're saying. It's going to be 65 or maybe almost 70. And some of the stragglers are coming in, you know, that didn't go back into the cooler water. Then I would leave those fish alone.
1: Okay.
5: Yeah.
1: Gotcha. The when it comes to, you know, trying to imitate their food, what food sources are out there other than minnows? You know, tui chub or kiwi chub or whatever. Are there other food sources?
5: Yeah, it has a big variety of food items that people are unaware of. Probably the reason is because it's a big body of water. There's a lot of different food, but it's not in big, concentrated numbers. So, for instance, they have chironomids. They have scuds. There's at least two species of dragonfly nymphs. There's damselflies. And because of the different fish that are in there, it's a chain situation where the minnow is going to feed on the microinvertebrates, and then and it's a chain, and it gets up to the tui chubs. They feed on lots of different food items in there. But the pyramid fish are a little different because they'll attack things. You know, they're aggressive. So if you were to fish flies, for instance, a black woolly bugger or just a black woolly worm with no tails, a very good fly. The popcorn beetle, which is white foam with a chartreuse body, very, very effective. Probably more big fish caught in the last 20 years are on a popcorn beetle. And people ask what it imitates. And I believe it imitates a dragonfly nymph because there's two species in there, and they have a chartreuse belly, and they're white on top.
1: Really?
5: And they come in, they come migrating in May, usually. But they live in the ripples of the sand as the wind pushes the water, and it breaks up the sand underneath, so you have little ripples when you wade out there.
1: Yep.
5: In the sand.
1: Mm-hmm.
5: And those dragonfly nymphs will stay right in those ripples, those little ripples.
1: Interesting.
5: And a lot of people don't know about that dragonfly situation. There's two different varieties.
1: Okay. We are up against our second commercial break of the evening. Our guest this evening, Doug Ouellet, and the topic is fish in Pyramid Lake in Nevada, which is the end of the terminus for the Truckee River. We're going to be back after a word from our sponsors.

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3: This is Dennis Pierce. We're back with the KNCO Fishing and Outdoor Report. Our guest this evening, Doug Ouellette. Doug is now a retired fly fishing guy, but he spent many, many years guiding on Pyramid Lake. And Doug, the reason I asked you about the food chain over there is in the last 20, 25 years, fishing, fly fishing with a float indicator type thing and suspending a large midge down below the surface had become really, really popular over there. And yet when I've been around Pyramid Lake, I've never noticed hatches over there. Are there big midges like that, like the flies that we use over there at Pyramid Lake?
4: Well, the natural midges that hatch there are usually olive, and they're much smaller than some of the midge imitations that are being used. Some of the midges have gotten smaller than they used to be. When I was guiding, for instance, I'd use big ones, and it was almost like a Las Vegas billboard. You know, they'd come by and they'd see this big hanging thing, and they'd just slam it. So we had a 49er pattern, which was red and gold, which was very effective. A big chance bomber was effective. And I was using size 8, Dennis, quite a bit. Now most of the guys are using smaller than that, 10s, 12s, sometimes even smaller, 16s. But they're three times long hook shank, so the 16 is bigger than you would think. I used big ones, and they were very effective for what I did. I don't usually use an indicator when I fish, but when I was guiding, I did, because I was getting paid good money, and these people wanted to catch fish, and a lot of them didn't fish a lot. So they didn't have the hand skills. So that's why a fixed line with an indicator was effective, because the line was already fixed for them, and then it presents the midge vertically like it should be.
3: Now, so. Is it seasonal when the midge fishing is effective? Or is it, or give me some indications on that.
4: Yeah. Usually it has to do with if the fish are there. If the fish are available, they'll take it. Probably no matter what time of year, especially when it's on an indicator. But if you take the indicator off and then you fish with that one, you know, a free line, it's much more difficult. And that's usually better in the spring. So, you know, you can get them in November, December, throughout the year if you can get to the fish. That's the biggest key, like in all angling, is getting to the proper depth and locating the animals. So they would work throughout the year.
3: Okay. The other thing that I sort of break Pyramid Lake into is shoreline style. There's a lot of places with big sandy bottom flats, and then there's other places that drop off rather steeply or even regardless of depth, but with a rocky bottom out there instead of the big sand flats. Is there a seasonality to fishing sandy, beachy areas versus real rocky areas?
4: Yeah, sometimes the rocky areas will be more drop-off water. It's not going to be a gradual beach. Like in the sand beaches, a lot of times they're you know, a little bit longer. If you go on the south side, however, at a block house or sand hole, or the cat part, it drops off real quick. But if you're up to, say, the north to south nets on the west side, which is popular Pelican Beach, it's a sandy beach, and usually water temperatures are going to dictate, they always do, where the fish are going to go. So if the water temperatures, which usually I'll start fishing, my favorite times of the year for shore fishing would be February, March, because the bigger fish, usually not as many, but that's a lot of trophy fish are that time of year, and into April sometimes. But then we'll get some of the algae blooms in April, so that kind of mucks things up a little bit.
3: Okay, but with the rockier, steeper shore, you can access that with a little bit warmer surface temperature, since you've got deep water close to shore.
4: Yes, that's right. You know, the rocky areas are very good because it's good toothed habitat, which brings those big fish in to feed, like the rocks over by Pelican, the boat launch. That's a very popular place. A lot of guys will peg a chronomid, a midge pattern, with an indicator. You know, and they'll just sit there and watch the bobber type thing, and it's very effective. They get some really big fish in those rocky areas. In the rocky areas, it's tougher to cast and retrieve because you're going to get hung up. So it usually is best to use something like an indicator.
3: Okay.
4: To measure, because it pegs your line to a fixed depth.
3: Okay. Now, if you're fishing the rocky areas, throwing streamers, you know, bait fish imitations, can you fish them high in the water column, or are the fish primarily bottom or structure oriented?
4: Well, as long as you keep it off the rocks in the bottom, you know, and as you retrieve, your line usually sinks, and then it's sometimes too deep, and it's going to snag rocks, the tufa rocks there, mm-hmm. and you're not going to get your stuff back most of the time. Even, you know, 15-pound test, you'll break off. So you have to be careful that way, Dennis. It'd be good to use maybe a 200 grain, which is a lighter shooting head in that scenario. Cast, start retrieving right away. And when the fish are hungry, they'll chase. They'll chase and attack.
3: Okay.
4: But if you use a heavier shooting head, like say a 350 or 400 grain, which is heavy, you're going to get hung up a lot.
3: Okay.
4: And so, you won't be able to back cast either with the rocks. Because if you're in the rocks and the rocks are behind you, you'll have to do a side cast or maybe a roll-type cast to get it out there. That's why the indicators are effective, and a lot of guys are using switch rods and do like a semi-roll cast because of the rocks behind them.
3: Okay, gotcha. Is, as a general rule of thumb, is pulling bait fish imitators or things that swim horizontally, is that most effective at the beach areas?
4: It's effective everywhere. If the fish are there and they're hungry, they'll grab that presentation just about anywhere on the lake. It's really good on the sandy beaches because you don't have hang-ups. You can cast, retrieve, you can let it, you know, get down close to the bottom and then retrieve. And you want to bury the retrieves when you do. And one important thing is to change the angle of your cast. And when you find an angle where you cook a fish, go right back to that angle.
3: Now, by so angle, you mean like 90 degrees to the beach or 45 degrees to the beach?
4: Yeah, anywhere from, that you could basically cast to, but usually from, like, say, 30 degrees to 50 degrees, something like that.
3: Mm-hmm.
4: But the wind is important. So when you, because of the currents, they have a lot of currents there. When you have a retrieve that works, say you cast a little bit over to your right, okay, and you hook a fish, try to do that same angle again. There's times when you want to cast into the wind. Sometimes you want to cast downwind. They kind of like it, like the steelhead down and across is a really good presentation. But once you find one, you want to try to remember what you did. Sometimes you can't. You go, what did I do? I don't know. You know, even if your buddy's watching you, you don't remember what you did. But try to repeat what you did when you caught a fish.
3: The reason I'm sort of smiling is you're describing me. I've caught fish. And what did I do? What did I just do? I'm just sort of mechanically casting and not really paying attention. But
4: well, one of the best retrieves, Dennis, is the look-away grab. So, you know, if you're not catching anything, look away and see what your buddies are doing. You know, just keep retrieving while you're not looking, and sometimes that works.
3: Okay.
4: Either that or get on the phone because they're like kids, you know, they'll grab it when you're not looking. So, you never know.
3: Good advice. I got one other question because you were sort of scouting around on the west side today. Years ago, I was there with a buddy of mine, Ed Fisk, who's a local from Grass Valley, and we went to Warrior Point, and then we started heading south from Warrior Point, and we found a hole in the bottom of the lake there. And, you know, there was a rim to it, and there was like, what, 60, 70, 50 feet of water, and then it dropped off to like 100, 110, something like that. I forget the exact numbers. And then I went back another year and looked for that on electronics with the boat and couldn't find it. Do you know where I'm talking about?
4: Well, from south of Warrior is Jiggers Bay, Jiggers
3: okay.
4: Point, Jiggers Bay, mm-hmm. and that's deep, and that might be where you're talking about.
3: Okay.
4: The one thing about Pyramid is with the heavy currents, another thing, if anybody goes out in a float tube or something like that or a pontoon boat, be very careful because the currents are very powerful, and they're very deceiving. And the sandbars and the beaches will change from storm to storm sometimes. Over the course of a year, they'll change. So be careful, especially down by the blockhouse.

0: the tribe rather than from the state of Nevada, correct?
1: That's correct, Dennis. And it's about the same as one day fishing California, Oregon, or Washington. It's $27 a day. And I think California, Oregon, Washington is like some are $27, some are $29 a day. So some people think it's expensive, but it correlates with what the other states do for one day of fishing.
0: Okay. But can you get the permits or the fishing license, I guess you'd call it, online?
1: Yes, you can. Okay. PyramidLake.us. You go to the Pyramid Lake website, and then they'll go through the process there. 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
0: Okay. Doug Ouellette, thank you for taking the time to be with us this evening, and I look forward to having you back on the program again.
1: Yeah, I appreciate it, Dennis. Thank you very much.
0: Take care. We're going to go to our third commercial break of the evening, and we'll be back after a word from our sponsors.

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4: This is Dennis Pierce. We're back with the KNCO Fishing and Outdoor Report, and a bunch of fish reports got in here that I made phone calls this afternoon. One of the real interesting ones, Mark Pilgrim, he's sort of been my go-to bass guy over the last year, and he lives up at Chester, Lake Elmanor. He was on the lake today pre-fishing for a guide trip he's got tomorrow up there, and he said, today was just a magic day up there at Lake Elmanor. He said the water was like glass. There was hardly anything going on, you know, wind-wise, that sort of a thing up there. And he said that he had a terrific day, somewhere between 2 to 2.5 dozen fish today. And he's got that horizontal-looking radar, sonar, underwater stuff. And he said he could spot the fish and throw to them and watch them chase after the bait. He's throwing pond smelt imitation, minnow imitations up there, but most of the fish were in the 13 to 15 foot depth, sort of bottom oriented. And but he said today was absolutely really, really good. That rainstorm I mentioned, that as I was driving back Sunday night, Monday morning, it rained. He said they got a real substantial rainstorm up there at Elmanor, where it you know, it rained for quite a long period of time. Really didn't cool the lake off that much. The lake is still 61, 62, 63, 64, depending whether it's first thing in the morning or last thing in the afternoon. But we've had warm, sunny weather. But he

0: said, is we're coming out of that and they're going to get into fall cool temperatures is the prognostication for next week. But we are heading into the really good time of October as the water starts dropping off, both at Almanor, you know, dropping off in temperature, but both at Almanor, Eagle, Lake Davis, a whole bunch of different fisheries out there. And I don't know, October is just a really, really good month to get up there. Talk to Mike Peace. Mike was a member of the Gold Country Fly Fishers. I think he might still be, but he lives over in the Quincy area. And he's been fishing at Lake Davis. And he is going to be guiding on there once the water temperatures drop to where they need to be. He said right now it's just like Eagle Lake and Almanor with the 61 through 64 degree temperature regime over the course of a day. He has picked up a couple of really nice fish over there that are in the 20-inch range, maybe 21-inch, but there are some really nice 3-pound, 3.5-pound fish over there at that range. The ones he was able to get in the recent past have been right down on the bottom in deep water. There are flies that are like, they call them balance leeches, but they're a jig. They're like a crappie jig sort of a thing. But fishing that kind of stuff, he's picked up a few. But in general, with the warm weather that we've had this week, he described Lake Davis as slow. It needs to drop the water temp into the 50s, which hopefully we're going to see here in this coming week. But it's just a bit warm. The weeds haven't really started breaking off and dying back yet. But the prime time for Lake Davis is right around the corner. And it could end up being this week that we get down into the right temperatures down there. Talked to Val Aubrey this afternoon about Eagle Lake, and she's been doing well. Again, the same water temperature regime up there from 61 to 64 degrees. And as a matter of fact, she was saying that the water temperature is similar all the way down to the bottom. The other thing that's going on at Eagle Lake is really fine particulate algae. That just, you know, the size of a grain of sand, but it's suspended in the water up near the surface. She said that she has, the wind can move that stuff. That across the lake, if you have still conditions, you can have 2 foot, 3 foot of that algae stuff right at the top of the water column. The stuff grows on sunlight is what one of the main ingredients for it, which is why in the wintertime when it gets really cold and overcast, you don't get much in the way of algae there. But this time of the year when the water's still up in the 60s, that stuff grows and it's sunshine that really drives it. She was noticing when she was out fishing this past week that the wind was sort of drifting that algae into masses. And she was going through some of those with her fish finder, and she was seeing that the algae wasn't 2 to 3 feet thick, but in certain locations where the wind sort of pushed it into piles, it would be as much as 10 feet thick. And but she said that she was running two different lines that were doing well for her. There was the Jayfair top line that fishes, you know, 1 foot, 2 foot, maybe 3 foot down. It all depends on how fast you're running your boat as to how deep that system works. But she was also running two colors of lead core that should have got her down, she said, 6 foot, 8 foot. And off both of those systems, she was catching fish. Orange flies are the hot orange Jayfair fly was the ticket for her there. The other thing she mentioned that I found real interesting was that if you've got a good breeze blowing and it's been blowing for, say, an extended period of time, if you go to the upwind shore of the lake, that algae has been pushed away from the shore and you've got clear water, depending on the wind speed, how long it's been going, but you can have water out to 10 feet deep, 10 or 15 feet, with no algae, and it's clear, and you can see down to the bottom. She said under those conditions, she will go to the upwind side of the lake, whether it's a south wind, east wind, west wind, whatever it is, but she will go to that location and check and see if she can find clear water there, and then start fishing parallel to shoreline, trolling with the Jayfair top line in that clear water going back and forth. And she said the fish are attracted to that clear water. It's been her experience that that attracts the fish getting away from that algae to the upwind shore of the lake. And anyways, it's something to think about. And if you get to other lakes with a lot of weedy, algae type rich water, that you might look at the upwind side to see if there's, you know, a lot of fish activity there or not. What she's been seeing in the bellies of most of the trout she's been catching have been Daphnia, which is a drifting creature. Let's just go there without getting into the biology, but that's what a lot of the trout have on their diet right now. And 20-inch fish that are running 3 pounds are a real common trout to be caught there. The other thing, Justin Leonard last weekend went up to Bullard's Bar, and he went there to go bass fishing. He went all the way to the back end of the lake where the North Yuba comes in, and he said there's kokanee all over in there. They're dark, they're small, you know, 8-9-inch fish, because this year was a disappointing year for adult kokanee there at Bullard's Bar. But he said there's tons of them. They're actually breaking the surface and jumping out of the water in some locations. But there's just a ton of kokanee were there a week ago, last Saturday or Sunday. So they might have started heading up the North Yuba by now. I'm not exactly sure. He spent his time bass fishing, throwing soft plastics, and he started from up there near where the North Yuba comes in and fished his way down the lake, casting to the shoreline. He was using soft plastics, a variety of different soft plastic bass worms, and did really, really well. He said that they had 15 or 20 fish for a few hours of fishing along the shore. Most of them were the cookie cutter sized bass, but he said the biggest one he caught was up around 15 inches. So there's some good ones back up in there. But if you're looking for a place to go do some bass fishing, I wish we had Scott's Flat open. I haven't even looked at Scott's Flat as far as, you know, can you launch a boat there or not. You can with a kayak, but I'm not sure whether they still have the golden mussel restrictions or not. You can look them up on the NID website to find out. But a nice place to go do some bass fishing, Bullard's Bar is got to be a good one for you to go back there and try. Okay, that's about it for this evening's program. Oh, I talked to Tom Page. Trout fishing on the lower Yuba is good. The bass, the egg bite is not really happening. There aren't that many salmon in there. And what he's starting to do right now is he's booking steelhead trips over on the Feather River now that the Feather River flows are dropping down. When a guide says he's shifting from the Yuba over to the Feather, it's steelhead time over on the Feather River. There's a lot of salmon over there. They're on the reds. Egg bite should be going real strong over there. But anyways, if you want to do steelheading, look to the Feather. This is Dennis Pierce for the KNCO Fishing and Outdoor Report. Thanks for listening, and we'll be back here next Friday evening. Nevada Union High School coming up next.
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0: Here's a little tip that I would like to relay. Many fish bites if you got good bait. Mama going fishing, mama's going fishing.
1: Yes.
0: Baby going fishing too.
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3: From ABC News, I'm Chuck Sievertson. Getting weaker but still packing a dangerous punch, a now former hurricane that slammed into the Gulf Coast overnight, but threatening tornadoes, flooding, and wind damage from the Gulf Coast to Tennessee and the Carolinas. There are over 750,000 power outages in the storm area. Expect a bad storm surge in the Florida Panhandle, says Brian Trasher, Vice President, United Cajun Navy.
4: We have supply trucks that are en route. They're going to come in behind and be able to come in right after the storm passes so that we can get our points of distribution open and start distributing supplies and any necessities that storm victims may have.
3: Granting a victory to immigration advocates, a federal judge has barred the government from deporting a man, an undocumented immigrant, shot Thursday by an ICE agent in New York City. It's been a second night of protests in New York over it. The Department of Homeland Security says the man has a long history of run-ins with police. His attorney, Harold Solis.
5: All I can say at this point is that regardless of whether or not someone has a criminal history, it is not lawful and it is not okay to shoot a father in an afternoon with his son in the backseat. That is not how we resolve legal disputes in this country.
3: Ukraine will not stop attacking Russia's oil refineries following President Trump's deal with Vladimir Putin to release Russian diesel fuel, says a source close to the matter to ABC News. ABC's Marcus Moore.
6: The Trump administration is hoping an injection of diesel will help bring down prices, but experts say that immediate release of 300,000 tons of diesel would have a very little effect or impact on prices long term, and that amount would only account for half of U.S. daily consumption. Also, there are doubts about whether Russia can even fulfill its promise.
3: Russia has not been exporting diesel due to a serious domestic shortage caused by Ukraine's attacks. You're listening to ABC News.
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3: More big storms. Southern California and the Mexican Pacific coast are in the path of Tropical Storm Rachel, forecast to start hitting this evening. Late tonight, western Mexico is expected to get slammed with a Category 4 hurricane. In Panama, much shock and fear as the ground still shakes with aftershocks as emergency crews dig for survivors after two big earthquakes yesterday, 7.7 and 6.6 magnitudes, causing buildings to fall. So far, nobody reported killed, but there are several injuries. We're waiting for confirmation that the 21 military data satellites carried by SpaceX's Falcon 9 rocket to orbit overnight actually deployed. Lots of criticism for Defense Secretary Pete Hegseth's announcement that the December firing squad execution of the Fort Hood, Texas mass shooter will be live-streamed for the public to see as it happens. When asked yesterday, President Trump would not comment specifically on the issue. In that massacre, Army Sergeant Alonzo Lunsford was shot 7 times. He says while he wants former Major Nadal Hassan to be executed.
7: We're not a nation that has every Thursday we're going to have a stoning. For every Tuesday we're going to have a lashing or a beheading. We're not doing that. We're better than that.
3: NFL Hall of Fame Cowboys player and Bears coach Mike Ditka is dead at 86. Chuck Sievertson, ABC News.
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1: It is. Remember, every Thursday morning, 10 a.m. Eastern, Dan and I are here. Take your calls, answer your car care questions, chat about the weather, find out what favorite coffee you like, whatever you want to talk about. Right, Dan?
2: Oh, we talk about everything. Doesn't matter. Doesn't have to be cars. No. It could be anything.
1: No, it does. It could be what kind of snacks you like in your car, what kind of music you listen to in your car. Anything like that. I know it's getting cold. I'm enjoying it being cold because I was so tired of the incessant heat that was domed over us, the heat dome. But I also know my car lives outside, and I don't know what we need to do, what everybody needs to do to get their car ready for the winter that's coming.
2: And I like to start off early since it is the beginning of fall, and the bottom, especially if you haven't done anything for a while, it can be, you know, very costly to get ready for the winter months, especially if you're due for a lot of the services that are required based on the mileage. But what comes to mind first of all is, regardless if you're in a warm climate or even in a cold climate, is your battery. So the good news about that is that you can take a run to Advance Auto Parts, and you can have your battery health tested, and they'll let you know where you stand on battery health. And the good news is this, is that if you're there and if you do need a battery, they're going to be able to take care of you on that replacement. They carry the DieHard brand, which has been a name that's been around forever. And keep in mind, too, that it's the basic heat that really destroys a battery. And then, in our part of the country, when it gets cold out, that's where you find out that it may be too late, especially if that temperature dips below freezing.
1: Yeah.
2: And there's never no warning. You had that experience.
1: I did.
2: It just happens. So, your three-year mark, in fact, I recommend that, if you don't want to go to Advance Auto Parts the next time you have your vehicle serviced, ask them if they could do a battery health test on your system. And if you're a do-it-yourselfer, you can always go to autobatteries.com, and you can look up the year, make, and model of your vehicle, and you can see what's recommended for a battery replacement in your car or truck. What I recommend is that always go with equal or above the cold cranking amps. You can always, take that step up, whether you have a flooded acid battery or an AGM style, a glass mat battery. You don't want to have any surprises when that temperature drops down.
1: Yeah. And it comes quick, and you don't expect it because your battery, like you said, it had up to me, and it was an AGM battery, so it had lasted me just a little over 5 years. Because I like the AGM batteries because they do last a little longer.
2: Right. And, keep in mind that most vehicles manufactured, within the last few years will have the AGM style battery because of start-stop technology and all the power accessories that are involved in an automobile today. So, again, the DieHard brand is the way to go. A name that's been around forever, and you think about it a little bit. I think that's the only one I ever remember. Overall.
1: Well, it's the one I've known my whole life. I don't think I've ever bought a battery that wasn't a DieHard battery. All honesty, because that's what I've always been told. You look for the DieHard brand because it's a great brand and it's a good battery.
2: Right.
1: Any problem? And I think I know this, but I'm going to ask because you're the expert and I'm not. Say I have an older car, and it's got an acid battery, a flooded acid battery in it. Any issue with swapping it out with an AGM battery?
2: Well, you can. If an AGM battery, what we call the BCI number, the group series, is available in the size that you have.
1: Okay.
2: So if it's not available in an AGM style, in fact, this is where autobatteries.com comes in. It'll lead you to the direction of the battery that's required or an optional battery. You can go from a lead acid battery, in other words, the one that you can take the caps off and look inside, and you can go a step up to a sealed battery that's called an enhanced battery.
1: Yep.
2: Would be the way to go, especially if you have older vehicles. And believe it or not, I believe now that our vehicles out on the road are about 13 years old, so there are quite a few vehicles out there that still have the flooded acid type battery.
1: Yeah, I wondered because I replaced my battery, but it was already an AGM battery, and I wondered, it's like, oh, if I had an older car, could I put an AGM battery in? Because if I'm going to buy a battery anyway, if I'm going to buy one, I've got to get a battery for my car. I want it to be one I can actually rely on and one that I know is going to last as long as possible. And to me, that's an AGM battery.
2: Right. And if it's available. And keep in mind, too, a lot of people will go by price.
1: Yeah.
2: That's the issue. So if you have a lead acid battery, just a common battery that may have a 3-year life, by going with that AGM, I've seen them last as long as 7 years. So you may be spending more up front, but you're going to get more use out of it across the board, you know. And plus, there's no such thing as having too much voltage for your vehicle, especially, you know, in our region where it drops down, you know, below zero at times.
1: Oh, yeah.
2: It's a great, great thing to have.
1: Yeah, and it's always, I think everybody learns the hard way. I tell people this all the time. You get what you pay for. And if you buy the cheap one, it's going to be cheap.
2: That's right. That's true, Brian.
1: Yeah, and if I can get, get 2 more years out of your battery, why wouldn't you?
2: I agree.
1: All right, let's continue. I want to talk to you a little bit more about what else we need to do to prep my car, our cars, for the winter, Dan, okay?
2: Okay.
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1: 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Guides you right to the great batteries you were just talking about, Dan. I read in the paper this week that more people are keeping their cars longer, which I totally understand. I try to hang on to a car as long as I can, short of actually doing any real maintenance or work. Once I have to do real work on it, I'm like, oh, this isn't worth it anymore. But I know everybody's being very budget conscious right now, with gas prices being so high and diesel prices being amazingly high. What do I need to do to keep that car running well just as long as I can?
2: Okay, well, let's go into categories. The first category is you have a three-year-old vehicle. It just out of factory warranty. It has 36,000 miles on it. What do we need to do? Well, a lot of things. Naturally, we hope that you were keeping up on your oil changes.
1: Yeah.
2: Oil changes are based on how you drive. You know, are you a city driver, or do you put a lot of miles on the road? And one of the best things you can use as a guideline is your owner's manual. Get your owner's manual out. They're going to show you some of the required maintenances that you need to do. And I mean, a lot of people that put a lot of miles on, they will go that 7,500 miles on an oil change, which is fine for that person that's an expediter or whatever coming on. But if you're a person that only puts on about 7,000 miles a year, and you think that you're going to go that 7,500 miles on that oil change, you're doing a lot of damage to that vehicle, in the sense of especially the engine, because of the type of driving you're doing. You know, dusty road conditions, stop and go driving, idling conditions create a problem. So that's important. Make sure you follow that. And, you know, in years past, a lot of people would say you could go by the seasons. Well, now with synthetic oils and oil filters that have a very good filtration rate, you can squeak that out a lot more. But it's all still based on your driving habits. At this magic mark of 36,000 miles or even 30,000 miles, your transmission fluid. Yeah. A lot of manufacturers say, well, you don't have to touch it for 100,000 miles. Well, that's a no-no. Again, stop and go driving. You know, it all makes a difference compared to the road driving. So, again, if you're the type of person that, in this case, person put on 36,000 miles in 3 years, we'll say, for example, do the transmission fluid change. You don't necessarily have to do an exchange or a flush, but just a drain and fill would be fine because of the low mileage, just the advantages there. Another thing that's often overlooked is brake fluid. People say, well, why do I have to worry about my brake fluid? Because it's hygroscopic. In other words, it can absorb moisture. Mm-hmm. And when moisture is a bad thing in a hydraulic brake system with the brake fluid, because what it can do, it can damage the ABS pump and motor assembly. And that's what you don't want to happen. So you want to have that brake fluid service. Again, 3 years. Again, this may be a little premature, but the manufacturer recommends, regardless of making miles, about every 5 years or 150,000 miles, you want to take and have your cooling system, you know, flushed at that point. But what I recommend at this magical mileage mark, 3 years or 36,000 miles, do a drain and fill. You know, get out some of the old stuff. You're not going to get it. There's no reason to flush. But what you're going to do is you're going to put new coolant in. And by putting in the new coolant at this time, it's going to replenish the additive package that's there. And I recommend, too, is that when you go to Advanced Auto Parts, you know, to buy your materials for getting ready for winter, whether it's your peak windshield washer fluid or wiper blades, I always recommend, too, that you can buy your peak antifreeze coolant for the specific make and model. So make sure that you buy the right coolant antifreeze for your vehicle. Very critical. You do not want to cross-contaminate. Now,
1: would you, if you're doing a drain and fill like that with the new peak antifreeze, the fresh antifreeze, would you throw some K-Seal in there too?
2: Well, you know, I look at it as, you know, you're still dealing with a new vehicle. It's mm-hmm. it's not a bad idea for preventative maintenance, but I start pushing that maybe when the vehicle gets a little bit over 5 years old.
1: Okay.
2: But again, that's personal preference on that. It's not a bad idea, especially if you do the drain and fill. You know, just put it this way.
1: Mm-hmm.
2: It won't hurt it.
1: Yeah,
2: that's the issue. Not at all. A lot of vehicles don't have this anymore because of electric power steering, but if your vehicle's equipped with a hydraulic power steering system, in other words, it has power steering fluid and not an electric motor, not a bad time where you can actually take and suck out of the reservoir as much as you can. You know, the system itself doesn't hold a lot, even if you only got out a pint. That's enough where you can replenish with the proper amount of power steering fluid.
1: Okay.
2: Okay. Not every vehicle, unless you have an all-wheel drive vehicle, will have a rear differential. So if you do have, and this is critical, if you do have an all-wheel drive vehicle, service that rear differential. In most cases, it only holds 1 quart of fluid. But because of the all-wheel drive automatic feature that you do have, that fluid does break down. Another item that is often forgotten, this is only on all-wheel drive vehicles, you have a transfer case or what they call a power transfer unit. And what this does, this is what will take and divert the power from the front wheels to the back wheels or all the wheels at once. The transfer case contains viscous clutches, and it works all the time. And what destroys that fluid also is heat being generated. So I would recommend, again, magical time, 30,000 miles when that car's 3 years old, let's have all of that serviced. So by doing in all of these services too, what I recommend, and I would have talked about it as we went along, it's not a bad idea that when you do the transmission, let's put some hotshot secret in there too for a transmission additive, a rejuvenator that will help the rest of the fluid and protect it. When it comes down to the same thing with the like the differential fluid, there's different additive packages that you can use to help supplement and to help increase the life of that rear differential or transfer case or that power transfer unit. It's all important to have this done. And chemistry, keep in mind, if you start this off early in its life, and, you know, think about this a little bit. Mm-hmm. People are keeping their cars for 13 years on the average right now,
1: yep.
2: And your vehicle's 3 years old. If you want to get that 200,000, 300,000 miles, repeat what we just spoke about and have this done. Magical times and areas too is when that vehicle starts getting up. We talked about the vehicle that's 3 years old. Let's talk about that vehicle that's 5 years old with 100,000 miles. Now's the time that you're going to want to probably do a complete cooling system flush. You're going to want to take and replace the thermostat. I always recommend that when you do a thermostat replacement, I like using Motorrad products, okay? One of the OE suppliers to a lot of the manufacturers out there to replace that thermostat. Then, of course, use your K-Seal. When you do the cooling system flush or whoever does it for you, I also recommend using the K-Seal's newer product that's out there. They have a cooling system flush that yep. works wonderful. And by doing all of this and using the proper additives and items that you need, this is where it's going to bring you where you need to be. And again, not to be redundant on a lot of things we spoke about, but again, if it's all-wheel drive, you do want to make sure that you do all the fluids from the, you know, power transfer unit to the rear differential. You also want to make sure at that 100,000-mile mark, too, that you do a transmission filter along with that fluid change. And this is going to keep these vehicles going. And so you can get the 200,000-300,000 miles out of a lot of the vehicles that I see out there today.
1: Wow. I mean, and I know the better car, the better you take care of your car, the better it will take care of you. Isn't that what you're telling
2: me? Absolutely right.
1: I got a couple more questions. We got to take a break. We'll be back right after this. We're demanding so much of today's vehicles, asking them to do more and last longer, so maintaining your vehicle has never been more important. 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
1: It does. Remember, if you need to get a hold of us or want to get a hold of us, all the information of how to get a hold of us right there at thecarshow.com. 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
2: 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And, of course, this is all based on mileage. More and more all-wheel drive vehicles do need to have the fluids serviced more often. Even pickup trucks, all-wheel drive and four-wheel drive pickup trucks are the same way. Pickup trucks weigh 6,000-7,000 pounds, mm-hmm. you know, so it's, you know, 30,000 miles. Regardless if you don't tow or whatever with it, it's still something that needs to be serviced. Even the manufacturers will recommend that. So that's the good news. Good mm-hmm. news is they will have what they call an MRN, a maintenance required list, that they'll be able to pull that across. And that's why sometimes if you go into a service facility, they'll say, well, you're due for this, this, this, this, and this. Well, in many cases, that can be a little costly. And that's why I start off at the fall of the year. You need to do this now. Mm-hmm. Next month, you can do this. And then this month, you can do this. This way, you're going to be all set for the winter months coming up.
1: Yeah.
2: By doing the maintenance you need to do. And I, you know, start this off early at the beginning. Don't wait until your vehicle has 100,000 miles and decide you want to start doing all this, because it's, in many cases, it's too late. Let's stay on top of it. And I always say, too, it's, you're better off to take it out of your pocket a little bit at a time to pay for these services than everything at once.
1: That's so, what I was thinking, too, is like if I start now, here it's the sort of the end of September, and I do one maintenance now, and I could do wait a couple of weeks and do another one of these services. I can have three or four services done before it gets really into the winter months and really bad.
2: Right. And, you know, and a lot of these things, too, out there, I mean, if you're dealing with some of the Jeep and Chrysler products out there, mm-hmm. A lot of the imports, it's not uncommon to see transmission oil or fluid cost $35 a quart.
1: Wow.
2: So it can be very pricey. Now, don't get me wrong. If you're doing a drain and fill, you know, I'll give you an example. Mm-hmm. I had a 2021 Jeep Cherokee that it was due 30,000 miles. It was due for its transmission service because a customer was complaining about it wasn't shifting right. It didn't feel right. That vehicle only used 4 quarts of transmission oil, but the issue was still at $35 a quart,
1: right,
2: not counting any type of labor or anything else involved with it. It's still a little pricey, but what would you rather spend? A couple hundred dollars at a clip doing a transmission service, or maybe $5,000 for a transmission? So,
1: yeah. So I see what you're saying.
2: You know, and I've seen it too, that you'll have I've had customers over the years that were really keep up on maintenance on a vehicle. Then all of a sudden, you know, that vehicle's got 100,000 miles, and it's like they neglect the services after that, and which is really bad, because, you know what, I put that scenario in there that, hey, you're a young kid, you get that brand new bike, and oh, you're polishing it, you're waxing it. When you come to a stop, you put it on its kickstand, and you keep it there. After a few years, you jump off of it when it's still moving and you let it slam in the side of the garage, you know. So you get the same scenario. It's like people forget about the maintenance on that, and it is so important. But like I stated earlier, it's not uncommon for me in my shop to see vehicles that have 200,000 or 300,000 miles on them. So it's all based on fluids. And don't forget too, you start getting 100,000 miles, there's other things you have to worry about, like your cooling system, like the serpentine belts and the idler pulleys and the tensioner pulleys and hoses. You know, that's where Advanced Auto Parts and also Daco products come in. With all the products they have to offer with Daco. In fact, you buy everything in a kit.
1: Right.
2: If you need a serpentine belt and an idler pulley or tensioner pulley or even a tensioner, you get the serpentine belt tensioner kit assembly. And by buying the kit and the assembly, it's going to save you some money. So all of this is available out there. And it's easy. You don't have to go back to the selling dealer for a lot of these products that are out there today. Bottom line is, always go, if you favor a shop and they're making recommendations, go by the recommendations, put in what it takes to keep it within your budget. But this will save you so much in a long run. And, you know, we talked about everything else coming in. You know, don't even forget, you know, your alignments, your four-wheel alignments, your front-wheel drive alignments on the vehicle, your tire tread depth. If you have a vehicle that's coming up anywhere between 5 to 7 years old, it's going to be pretty obvious pretty soon that you're going to end up replacing all the tire pressure sensors, because the batteries that are in these sensors that are located inside the tires, they fail. And keep in mind that that can be an expense. So, you know, try to keep up on everything. And if you do have a tire pressure sensor come on and it's the left front wheel and you do have a 5 or 6 year old vehicle, I do highly recommend change all four.
1: Yeah.
2: And one area too, a lot of people will complain, and this is not every vehicle, because not every vehicle has a spare tire anymore. You still have a tire pressure. If you have a full size spare, there's still a tire pressure sensor in that spare tire, in the trunk or underneath the vehicle or whatever it's stored. And I've seen so many people pulling their hair out trying to figure out, why is this tire pressure light coming on? Everything reads fine. Well, they forget about that fifth tire, that spare tire. And again, that's only if it has a full-size spare.
1: Yeah, and I guess there are bound to be cars that still have it, besides like a Jeep who has it mounted on the back of the vehicle.
2: Sure.
1: Couple of cars I've had, if they had a spare, it was the little donut spare.
2: Right, but still, donut, sometimes these little donuts are full-size spares. They may be a little bit smaller than what you have on there. Yeah. I've seen them either way, especially on more of a premium brand vehicle.
1: Yeah.
2: You know, a Highline vehicle may have a tire pressure sensor in that spare tire. Or you get the typical can of Fix-A-Flat that's back there, too.
1: Yep. That's what my car has in it right now, because I went and checked. And it's like, what does this have? I wanted to see what it was in there, and it's just the little Fix-A-Flat can. It's like, well, that's okay. You know, I've actually had to use it once because I drive through construction, and it worked, and then I had to go replace it. That's the other thing. If I've got the little Fix-A-Flat in the back and you end up having to use it, in my brain, it's like, I got to get that replaced ASAP, or I'm going to get in trouble and I'm not going to have that available for me.
2: Well, also, when you do take your vehicle in for service, you know, make sure, you know, they do check that spare tire. I've seen so many times that doing service calls to go out there and try to put a spare tire on and hear the tire's flat because it will lose air over time. You know, it's normal for it to lose air. And, you know, we sadly enough, we never have enough time to talk about all this. I mean, we can spend hours about the vehicle maintenance and what should be done and not done.
1: Yeah.
2: And I'm trying to be as generic as possible what we need to get in. But it's not also, especially with the winter months coming up in our region, it's not a bad idea, too, that when you do go to Advanced Auto Parts and you buy your Peak windshield washer solvent, some of the solvents out there will contain an additive in there that will actually help disperse the rain. And actually, believe it or not, if you do use that additive in your windshield washer solvent, what can happen is when it comes time to scrape that snow and ice off, it literally will take and scrape easier off because it has that protective barrier on that windshield. So it's a little bit easier. Don't get me wrong. Oh, wow. Frozen is frozen.
1: Yeah.
2: But it still makes a difference.
1: Well, yeah, every little bit helps. And if it's going to help a little bit, why not?
2: Yeah. You know, with the Peak products out there too, you know, not only do you have the windshield wiper blades and the washer solvents, but you do still have the headlights. You know, yep. Let's take a look at your headlights, and always when you need one, the halogen bulbs, always try to replace them in pairs because they will look different if you don't.
1: Okay. Yep. You're right. And one's dim, one's bright, and it's going to annoy you and the other drivers coming at you.
2: That's right, Brian.
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1: 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And I got to tell you, Dan, the last two times I've replaced my windshield wipers, I've done it myself, the blades. And I get them home, I get them on, which is always just a giant pain because I don't replace them often enough that I remember how to do it. So I have to read the instructions and figure it out. And then after I'm done, then I go, I could have just asked the guys in Advance to do this for me. What's wrong with me?
2: Right, which is true. And they probably do it daily so they know it inside out.
1: Exactly. They can do it in 10 seconds. I'm out there for half an hour trying desperately not to let that little arm slam down and shatter break my windshield.
2: Oh, yeah.
1: Which is always like top of my mind. Is like, if anybody's going to crack that windshield doing that, it's going to be yours truly. Right? So we've been talking about car maintenance and keeping my car ready for the winter. What about people who have the really nice, super, super nice summer car that are going to put that car into storage for the winter? What do they need to do to put it into storage?
2: Well, you know, to properly winterize it for storage, the first thing you want to do, Brian, and I've seen your cars, we want to clean the vehicle. Clean it thoroughly, you know, vacuum it out, make sure it's nice and clean. And, of course, fill the fuel tank. And then also use a fuel stabilizer,
1: okay,
2: which is very important because, you know, ethanol fuels today, over time, there can be a problem there. The stabilizer is going to prevent moisture, but it's also, you know, going to keep it ready for you when you're ready to start it up in the springtime. So, you know, then, of course, just like anything else, after you clean the interior, you want to make sure you wash and wax the exterior to get rid of any of the, you know, the road dirt and tree sap and anything else that may be on there, get it off. If you're going to cover the car, you know, I don't know if you're going to store this vehicle under a carport or in your garage.
1: Yeah.
2: A lot of people, even in a garage, will like to cover them. You know, use a car cover that's soft. It's breathable. You don't want to use any type of cover

0: that's going to retain moisture. That is not a good thing. Again, back to the, vehicle maintenance itself is, changing the oil and filter. Why do you want to do that? People say, why should I do that? I'm not going to be driving it. Well, you want to get rid of all the acid, the acidic components that are in there that can prevent engine damage. If, especially when it's sitting around not doing anything, it has that time for it to eat away at things. And of course, check all the fluids, make sure the coolant's topped off, all the fluids, mm-hmm. regardless of what it is. Tire inflation, for an example, you want to make sure that you inflate them. But what I always like doing, especially if you're, it's going to be sitting for, we'll say 5 or 6 months, mm-hmm. I overinflate them a little bit, maybe by 5 pounds, because what happens, you're putting it away and it's relatively warm out. As it gets cold, what happens, Brian? You lose tire pressure.
1: Yep.
0: Okay. Other concerns would be is the battery. You have two options. One would be remove the battery cables. If you remove the battery cables, that'll prevent the parasitic drain so the battery doesn't go down and drain down. But what I recommend is using a battery tender. Okay, by doing this, it's a smart, we'll call it a smart maintainer or trickle charger.
1: Yeah.
0: It's going to keep that constant voltage that's going to float back and forth. And again, a lot of people, I don't know why they do this. They want to set the parking brake. You don't want to do that. Worst thing you can do, especially if you're in a garage, and I don't know if you've noticed this in the garage. Well, you don't even use your garage, even though you have one.
1: No, you're right. It's too full of junk.
0: You can walk into your garage during some of the winter months, and the temperature changes. You notice that everything's sweaty, floor sweating, yep. Which is bad. So if you set parking brake, what can happen, that moisture that forms between the condensation that ends up between the brake pads and brake lining, when the brake is set, it's pushed on that hard. And what can happen is that it can seize. It can actually rust. That pad can actually rust to the rotor or to the brake drum. So, yes. And here's this is the other thing, mm-hmm. the biggest thing about cleaning the car. And I've seen, especially in our area, people that live out in the country and things like that, when they do the cleaning, Brian, you go to a fast food place, and what do? You throw your ketchup and your mustard and your mayonnaise, you throw it in the glove box?
1: Yeah, sometimes. Sure.
0: Don't leave it in there during the winter months, Brian.
1: Why?
0: The rodents love to eat that stuff.
1: Oh.
0: That's a food source. In fact, I see it more this time of the year that I will get vehicles checking cabin air filters. People cannot, they can't believe the nesting that forms in the cabin air filter area. That's because the glove box is right where the cabin air filter is at. So what do they have in the glove box? They have a food source. They have napkins in there. So they have the nesting material. They have everything they need to get through the winter.
1: Mice got to live,
0: but
1: too.
0: No. Well, that's true. But people,
1: maybe not in my car, right?
0: people do not think about that. And that's why you totally clean your vehicle out too. What about the people that have kids and not really paying attention to anything, and they're eating French fries and they end up, up underneath the seats? It's all a food source for rodents. And it gets pretty bad. Like I said, especially, in our area, it may not be that bad in, down in Florida and different areas like that, but especially if the vehicle is going to be sitting around, or even during the winter months, if you don't drive your normal car all the time and it doesn't run, you want to make sure that food source is out of that vehicle.
1: That would have been the last thing I thought about. Let me ask you this. Since you worry about tires, I knew a guy who had a very high-end sports car, and he only drove it, in the summertime. And when he stored it for the winter, he had a garage that was just for storage of the car. He would put the car up on, like, jack stands, the whole car.
0: Yes.
1: To keep the tires. He said it kept the tires from dry rotting or settling.
0: Well, getting flat spots, because they are setting in that one time. And that's why, in many cases, it's not, don't get me wrong, if you have the ability to get it up on jack stands and get the weight of it off, mm-hmm. not a bad idea to do that. But that's where the overinflation a little bit helps, too, because it'll prevent the flat spotting, and also it'll help the fact that you won't have that thump, thump, thump, thump, thump when you start off, even though it may, when you put it back on the road, it may go away. But again, the overinflating helps because of the temperature change, and you naturally you lose air pressure within that tire.
1: What is it? It's 1 pound for every 10 degrees?
0: Well, it's about 1 pound. Yeah, that's right. Okay. So you think about it, if you have that loss and that continues, it'll continue to lose nitrogen. In fact, there's a little bit more forgiving. There's a lot of shops that use nitrogen tire centers will use nitrogen. It's a little bit more forgiving. That came back in the day during World War II for the airplanes because of the temperature change. It would be a little, you know, they wouldn't have low tires, you know, upon that flight coming back in. But it cuts down on the moisture that forms, too, with nitrogen.
1: Now, what if I decide to store my car, I do all the stuff you told me, I've cleaned it out, I've got it on a battery trickle charger, a tender, my tires are overinflated or on the jack stand. It's done, I walk away, and for 6 months I can ignore it? Or do I need to go back in there and check it every month or so just to make sure everything's looking good?
0: No, you're fine. I know a lot of people that for a while they were taking in, and once a month they would start their vehicle up. That's the worst thing you could do.
1: Really?
0: During the winter months when it's cold, if you would start a vehicle up, and you've seen this on cars starting, you'll see condensation dripping out of the tailpipe.
1: Yeah, yeah.
0: Same thing that forms in the crankcase. You know, you're doing more damage than you are good.
2: Here was the forecast from the Kagan CEO Weather Center. Mainly clear sky and overnight low will drop down into the lower 60s. We will see sunny skies and mid to upper 80s on Friday. Friday night, mainly clear and overnight low in the mid to upper 50s. Saturday, sunshine, mid to upper 60s. Sunday, a chance of a shower or two, low to mid 60s, and a chance of rain low 60s for Columbus Day. For weather anytime, click on the Weather Center at KNCO.com. 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
6: From ABC News, I'm Chuck Sievertson. This former hurricane is getting weaker, but it's still a threat through the weekend for tens of millions. Slamming into the Gulf Coast overnight, now threatening tornadoes, flooding and wind damage from the coast to Tennessee and the Carolinas. Then up the mid-Atlantic and northeast by later tomorrow. Florida Governor Ron DeSantis.
7: There were wind gusts of up to 116 miles per hour near Santa Rosa Sound and over 100 miles an hour near Pensacola. In Panama City Beach, water levels were approximately 5.5 feet higher than normal.
6: There are over 750,000 power outages in the storm area. Two regional officials say the airport in the Saudi Arabian capital has been attacked again. Houthi rebels, backed by Iran, are likely suspected. Granting a request of immigration advocates, a federal judge has barred the government from deporting an undocumented immigrant shot Thursday by an ICE agent in New York City. There's been a second night of protests in New York.
8: What do we want? What do we want?
6: The Department of Homeland Security says the man has a long history of run-ins with police. Despite that, says his attorney, Harold Solis,
8: it is not lawful and it is not okay to shoot a father in an afternoon with his son in the backseat. That is not how we resolve legal disputes in this country.
6: Ukraine will not stop attacking Russia's oil refineries despite President Trump's deal with Vladimir Putin to release Russian diesel fuel, says a source close to the matter to ABC News. ABC's Marcus Moore.
9: This comes just 30 days before the midterm elections. President Trump hoping that it will boost his approval ratings. And the ramifications of this deal reach to Ukraine as well. Russia uses profits from its energy sales to fund the war that's approaching 5 years. This morning, Ukraine's president called this deal a gift to Putin.
6: Experts say the release of the amount of diesel in the deal would have little effect on prices long term. You're listening to ABC News.
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6: The FAA is investigating after several airline passengers were injured on a flight from Colombia to New York yesterday. An apparently extremely bumpy ride is blamed. ABC's Elizabeth Schulze.
11: People rushed to the hospital on stretchers after the pilots diverted the plane to Miami. Authorities say one injury was a trauma.
12: Several passengers hurt, severe turbulence.
11: Three flight attendants among the injured. The Avianca Airlines flight taking off from Medellin, Colombia, heading to JFK Airport.
6: Much criticism from across the political spectrum of Defense Secretary Pete Hegseth's announcement that the December firing squad execution of the Fort Hood, Texas mass shooter will be live streamed for the public to see as it happens. Hegseth says it's to show consequences. When asked yesterday, President Trump would not comment specifically on that issue. ABC's Stephen Portnoy.
13: Utah Republican Senator John Curtis urges Hegseth to reconsider, posting on X, "The victims deserve justice administered with solemnity. Broadcasting a death diminishes us and is not an effective deterrent." North Carolina Republican Tom Tillis calling the plan beyond disgusting, and the head of the U.S. Conference of Catholic Bishops blasting the live stream as a barbaric promotion of a culture of death, saying it must be reconsidered.
6: NFL Hall of Fame Dallas Cowboys player of 12 seasons, Chicago Bears coach for a decade, Mike Ditka, is dead at 86. Won Super Bowls as a coach and player. Chuck Sievertson, ABC News.
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1: It is. Remember, every Thursday morning at 10 a.m. Eastern, we record the show. So we wait for your calls. We can take your emails. We can take your voicemails. All of the information to get information to us is right there at thecarshow.com. That phone number for the studio will become important later on. I will explain that as we go through the show, but you can have a chance to win a really cool prize that Dan and I would both like to have. But we'll give it to you. We'll tell you how as we move on. I want to remind everybody as we start here that The Car Show is brought to you in part by K-Seal, the global leader in coolant leak repair. 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You had an issue, or not an issue. You had an experience with K-Seal, didn't you, this week, Dan?
2: Well, yeah, I have quite a bit, but this is another good testimonial. Mm-hmm. In fact, the customer was very concerned what happened. 2019 Ford Escape with a 1.5 turbo, 100,000 miles. His wife brought it in and complained about the fact that she had a check engine light come on, and her husband has a code reader, and mm-hmm. it turned out to be that it said cylinder head over temperature. Well, got into looking at it a little bit closer and found out that the reason for that was that the cooling system was low. Bottom line was, after refilling the system with the proper peak antifreeze coolant, mm-hmm. I noticed at that time, letting it run to make sure that the engine cooling fan cycled, that there was a little bit of steam coming from the radiator. So what happened over time, it slowly leaked out, and it got to the point that it brought it down to the bottom, brought it to the point where it triggered that code.
1: Okay.
2: Sadly enough about this, though, it did one other problem. Because of her running it low on coolant, it also has a problem with the cylinder head gasket. So what we noticed is that after the system was filled and it was running for a while, we had a bunch of tiny little bubbles. And the reason why the tiny little bubbles were there is because when we have a cylinder head gasket failure, the pressure from the exhaust overrides the pressure from the cooling system. So it was putting the bubbles in. So, use the K-Seal. In fact, I use the K-Seal Ultimate on this one because it has a lot more sealing power. And I told them to drive it. Let's be conservative, because if not, what was going to happen? Not only would it need the radiator, but a cylinder head gasket. And they were kind of like questioning whether they want to put that kind of money in that vehicle. They should get rid of it. So the first day they drove it, I told him to check it every day, and he looked and came back, and it was still bubbling. The second day, it was bubbling, but not as much. The third day that he reported back to me, the bubbles are gone. So, bottom line is it worked, and that's the good thing about it is, a product that can, save money but also repair the problem. Now, what we have to do, and I told them to keep an eye on it for a while, because a cylinder head gasket on a turbo, and again, it's very, very, very costly. So by keeping an eye on it, I told them she should be safe. So daily they put about 50 miles on it, a little bit of expressway driving, the rest city driving, and so far so good. It's been about a week, and again, K-Seal pulls through again as usual.
1: Yeah, so. Absolutely. And it's a permanent fix. It's not like just a temporary patch on the problem.
2: Oh, absolutely. But of course, even, when I started, we started off with having a clean cooling system, which in this case, it doesn't matter. You don't have to flush the cooling system, but by using the appropriate coolant and the K-Seal and, just pour and go. And in fact, in this case, it was a little bit more difficult because there was an air pocket in the system that had to be properly bled out.
1: Yeah.
2: And also, As an added feature, I ended up installing a Motorrad thermostat, because anytime we get a vehicle hot like that, it's definitely going to throw the calibration of the thermostat off. So between K-Seal and Peak, and also you know, using the, all the appropriate parts like the motor rad thermostat, you know, they're good to go, good to go across the board. And hopefully, you know, I said report back in another week. And I'd like to follow up on this to see how well it does.
1: Absolutely. And now, just out of curiosity, and I had a car years ago that had this. If they had had to, just to give people an idea, replace the cylinder head gasket. I know that's how much, a ballpark amount of what that's going to cost me to have that done.
2: Well, on this specific car, probably around $2,500, because when you, anytime you have an overheating problem, and if the cylinder head, for an example, was overheated that hot, once you pull that apart, it should be checked for flatness, and 9 out of 10 times there's also a machining process involved to make that cylinder head true and flat again. So, you know, between the gaskets and everything else that's involved, and in this case, the accessibility to get it out, in many cases on this vehicle, you drop the everything out from the bottom, the engine, the transmission, everything goes from the bottom to do the repair.
1: So for the price of a bottle of K-Seal Ultimate, some Peak antifreeze, and a Motor Rad thermostat, you've saved them $2,500.
2: Basically, yes.
1: I would make that trade every day, Dan.
2: Oh, I know you would, man. I know how you are with money.
1: You betcha. I'm not tight. I'm not frugal. I'm tight. That's what I tell people. Thanks for the D-Car Show. 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
1: 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It's a cool, and I think, Dan, I don't know if you have one or you've just seen them.
2: I've seen it.
1: 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It's very cool. It rolls up like a chef's knife kit, fits right in your car. Doesn't take up a lot of room in your car. So if you need an emergency roadside toolkit, everything's going to be right there, ready to unroll. And I think it was you, Dan, that pointed out it's in a nice cloth container. So you can roll it out on the hood of your car and not scratch your car, not do any damage.
2: That's right. And what else is nice about it prevents rattles. Instead of having a little toolbox with all the accessories. And, you know, it's basically, if you keep an umbrella in the trunk of your car, you can move it around with your umbrella. Of course, the package is a little bit fatter, wider than the umbrella. But, it kind of like fits anywhere you need to put it.
1: It's great. So we're going to give one caller this. Here's what we're going to do. Not this week, not next week, but the week after that. And we'll talk about it again in this show and in the next week's show. On the 15th of October, the 10 a.m. hour when we tape this, call us, 866-365-7746. We'll give you one of these. We're going to give away one. The first person who calls and says, hey, I'd like to have that kit, boom, it's yours. So write down that number, 866-365-7746. Make a note in your phone, October 15th, it's a Thursday, 10 a.m. Eastern, and you can put one of these toolkits right in the back of your car.
2: Too bad I can't call in.
1: I was thinking exactly the same thing, Dan. I wouldn't mind having one of these, and I don't even want to work on my car. I just think they're cool. I'm like our old friend Steve Stewart used to be. I love the cool tools and the cool gadgets. I'm not really wanting to use them, so they're going to stay nice and pretty and shiny forever.
2: That is true,
1: Brian. Yeah. Let's do an email here, Dan. This person emailed. They have an 05 Honda Civic, 270,000 miles on it, and they have an AC leak. They said they don't know where the leaks are. The AC doesn't turn on due to low refrigerant. It's happened twice in the past 5 months. They've added R134. It brings it back to life, they said, for about 2 months until it leaks out again. They don't know what is the best way to find the leaks at this point. They said they have a black light, and they could add refrigerant with dye. Would that help? Also, he said, I know I'm going to change the condenser, the dryer, the high-low port valves, no matter what. So I guess I would change those first before looking for leaks. Is that correct? Should I also change those parts first? Then attach a vacuum pump, hoping to solve my problem. If it doesn't, then adding refrigerant would die. He said, assuming nothing else is leaking besides these parts, I'm also already going to replace. Should I change any other components as preventative maintenance? Says, I have a manifold gauge set I use one time four or five years ago. I'm worried the seals may be bad from sitting in the closet. Should seals be replaced? If so, do they replace easily? When doing vacuum check, how does a tech know if the leakage is indeed at the gauge seals and not with the AC system? Wow.
2: Okay, here's what I would do with a 21-year-old car. First of all, do not change the condenser or any of the other components that are there. You want to verify the problem first, because I have a feeling that it's not going to be any of the components that you're changing regardless. What I would recommend is he can go to an Advanced Auto Parts store, and he can buy a large can of R134A refrigerant that will have a hose attached to it, It'll have a trigger so you can use what you need. You can turn it on and off. And it'll have a what we call a go, no-go gauge. It'll have a pressure gauge to show when it's fully charged. So don't even get the gauges out of the closet. You're going to have something to that. If you don't use it all, you'll be able to put it back on the shelf again. Now, make sure when you buy that refrigerant, it does have the ultraviolet dye in it. Okay, so that's the option. So what you're going to do is you're going to do that. He said he has a black light. You're going to look around, put it in your garage, turn, you know, have a maybe a backdrop light behind you. But the darker it is, the easier it is that you're going to be able to find this ultraviolet dye. So wherever you see, you know, the bright fluorescent yellow type color, you found your leak. Now, what I'm concerned about on that old of a car, and because of the miles, it could be leaking two ways. The compressor, the AC compressor itself, the seal in front of the compressor could be leaking.
1: Okay.
2: And that's going to be pretty obvious when you take your black light. And again, you have to have it pretty dark. A lot of people don't realize that. And then the other area of concern would be the evaporator. The evaporator is inside the vehicle. That's the piece, that item that gets cool or cold. And in many cases, you cannot find a leak in that. It's very difficult. So what I would recommend, he could probably go online or maybe to Advance Auto Parts, and they make inexpensive refrigerant leak detectors that are, we'll call it like a Geiger counter. And what it is, it's a halogen type meter or sensor device that will, we'll say for an example that if you have a small leak, when you turn the machine on, it'll go beep, beep, beep. And the closer you get to a leak, it'll go beep, beep, beep, beep, beep, beep. It'll get faster. So it's like a Geiger counter.
1: That's cool.
2: And what you'll do to access that is he would, you know, get where the glove box is at, and he would find like the heater blower motor resistor, an item like that.
1: Mm-hmm.
2: And you would remove that, and you would stick that probe. It has a long, flexible probe, and you would just leave it in there. And first of all, you know, make sure that the air conditioning is full and operational, and then hold that probe in there with the machine on. And, you know, sometimes you have to wait 2-3 minutes. And if you hear that that steady beep going to a real fast beep, you know it's the evaporator, and you don't need anything else. You don't need any of the other components. And then what's also nice about this leak detector, again, is that you can actually – after you run the system, it has to be pressurized on the high side. You can even go to the very front of the AC compressor and around in that area where the pulley and the belt's at, and see if it's going to make a noise or if there's any leakage there. But the most common problem that I've seen in older Hondas like that, unless there's been a collision or another area, is either the evaporator or the AC compressor seals leaking.
1: And so, I think I know the answer to this. There's no... for the AC, there's no like an equivalent to K seal that you put in and it'll seal the leak.
2: Well, there are sealers out there that will work on the Viton seals, on the seals that are within where the lines will join together.
1: But
2: in this case, you know, if you have an evaporator, you know, the low side pressures can be 40 or 50 pounds, and it doesn't work. It helps.
1: Okay.
2: It helps for, you know, rubber leaks and seals, but I highly recommend not to use it even on a newer car, because if it's in that system, people that service your AC system, they don't want to ruin the recovery equipment. In many cases, they're concerned if there's a sealer in there, they don't want to plug up their stuff. But you don't hear about the sealer as much as what you used to. But again, you know, the refrigerant leak detector, the electronic leak detector with a flexible probe, You'll have an audible thing and a visual thing, and you'll hear the slow to fast beep, and I don't know this for a fact. It's all dependent in the region.
1: Mm-hmm.
2: That may be one of the free loaner tools that if you buy your parts and refrigerant that Advance Auto Parts may have in their stores. So they may have this in their tool loaner lineup.
1: Win-win.
2: But again, it's not really too expensive of a item to buy. Well, they can get very expensive, good, better, and best, but in his case, it's not going to be used every day, so he can go with a do-it-yourself version of that leak detector.
1: And that solves the problem. Look at that, Dan.
2: Hopefully.
1: Yeah, hopefully. No, Dan, you solved the problem. 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
3: 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As the story goes, a few weeks ago, one of those self-driving Waymo cabs pulled off the road into a parking lot in San Francisco. Inside the Waymo were two teenage boys who appeared to be shooting a black handgun out of the car's windows. Now, the obvious question is, who saw them? 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The good news, the pistol was a water gun. But the lesson here is simple. With Waymo, keep smiling. You're never alone. 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

0: Our show continues with Dan Petras and Brian Morton.
1: 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I just changed my windshield wipers, and I put some Peak wiper blades right on there, Dan.
2: Well, dude, you got to use the best, Brian, especially for you.
1: My vision's poor enough. I need all the help I could get. Give me the Peak.
2: Yeah.
1: Let's do another. We were talking about AC in the previous segment, so let's stick with AC here, Dan, for 200. This person, he's got a 2014 Ford Mustang. Now, this is interesting. He says he lives in South Texas, where it's always blazing hot. So my car sits outside sometimes for hours in the sun. And then when I get in and turn the AC on, he says, it feels like I'm getting pepper spray. My eyes and nose are burning. I changed the cabin filter since it's been a good while, and it's still, I get the burning sensation. He says, it's only been doing this for a week now. And for the past 3 years, his dad had the car. This is the first time this has happened. He goes, the first time I experienced anything like this. What could cause this burning in my face when I use my AC?
2: Well, believe it or not, Brian, it is definitely refrigerant. It is definitely the R134A refrigerant. People like to call it Freon, but you know, Freon is necessarily, that was more of a brand name than anything else.
1: Yeah.
2: But, you know, so we'll go by the R134A mm-hmm. refrigerant gas, and what happens is that if the vehicle's setting for a while, and you got to keep in mind that the AC system's pressurized, and it could be pressurized up to, you know, at in that heat, maybe up to, even not running the car, just sitting, 100 PSI.
1: Okay. Really?
2: A lot of pressure, yeah, on both sides, especially in the heat. So what happens then is if the evaporator's within the vehicle, that's the part that gets cold. And of course, you've got a heater blower motor behind that. The blower motor will push the cool air through. So when he starts it up, this evaporator is in a case, in a housing,
1: mm-hmm.
2: and all of this gas will be there. So naturally, when you turn the key on and the fans go on, it's going to take all that refrigerant gas and it's going to blow it through the vents. And when it's blowing it through the vents, you know, most likely, of course, it's in your face. It's bad enough to have that, you know, because it's an irritant. But
1: yeah.
2: what makes it worse, in the system, there's also refrigerant oil that travels with the refrigerant to lubricate, you know, some of the critical internal parts like the compressor and maybe an expansion valve. Well, that refrigerant oil becomes atomized. It's a real fine mist. So what you're going to get out of between the R134A refrigerant and the refrigerant oil, you're going to get a lot of eye and skin irritation. So it's there. So what I would recommend, you know, just like the Honda caller from one of our previous mm-hmm. segments, if you want to verify it for sure, you can go to a shop and they can verify it. Or if you're a do-it-yourselfer type guy, you can purchase one of the refrigerant leak detectors that are, it's a halogen type detector, like a Geiger counter.
1: Yep.
2: And it'll, you know, it'll let you know. So again, you know, you would have to pull the glove box down. And in his case, he could take the cabin air filter out and put that probe of that device in there. And of course, let it set, you know, for a few hours, then come back into it and turn the machine on. And then if you come back and it's, you know, making its beep, beep, beep, beep loud noise, and then we know for a fact that the evaporator has failed. And okay. I'm going to feel pretty confident in this case that but this is where it gets me a little bit. He said it only happened once.
1: Yeah.
2: Let's see if it happens more frequently or if it really bothers you or if it is happening again. It most likely is the evaporator, guaranteed. Yeah.
1: Okay, well, that's interesting. So he is basically pepper spraying himself just with the refrigerant.
2: Yeah, yeah. And it's not good for you, whether you inhale it or have it.
1: Oh no!
2: You know, the atomization of the refrigerant oil. you know, because of the eye and, you know, your skin's irritation.
1: Right.
2: So
1: that's probably not good to just be breathing it in general.
2: No, not at all.
1: Yeah, so this sounds like something you should probably take care of ASAP.
2: Oh, absolutely.
1: Well, that solves that.
2: Especially in Texas.
1: You definitely need the AC in South Texas, correct. I've been to Texas. We've been to Houston. I've been to Galveston. And in the summertime, yes, air conditioning is not just, it's not, well, I think we'll use it. No, no, you have to have air conditioning. You will burst into flames.
2: Yeah.
1: Here's another email. This person has a 2023 Honda Civic Sport with 110,000 miles on it. They want to prolong the lifespan. They said they got this car at 90,000 miles. They did a drive from upstate New York to Washington State. Wow. Used the lane safety quite a bit. I'm not sure what that is. I'm assuming it's some sort of one of those radar things.
2: Probably the right-hand lane.
1: Okay. Okay. As they noticed after long usage, it smelled like it was burning on top of my steering wheel. 331 is very stiff.
2: Oh, no.
1: Wheel. He's just writing it in a funny way. Yeah, WH33L. Yeah. My steering wheel is very stiff. What should I do maintenance-wise to prolong my vehicle's lifespan? He said, I get oil changes every 3,000 to 5,000 miles.
2: Well, let's get to the beginning of the problems that he's complaining about. Yeah. The first problem is he smells like a burning sensation. And I would say on an older, not that old, but it does have quite a few miles, anytime you have that odor or something like it's burning, there's a good possibility that maybe when someone checked the air filter, for an example, mm-hmm. it's not properly seated, and what you're smelling is the oil that's venting from the engine that's reburnt through the system. That could be coming through, inside the car through when you have it off of recirculate. The other concern would be then if you smell that, it's most likely a valve cover gasket. Because what happens is it's not really leaking, it's seeping. Mm-hmm. You're driving at a steady speed, like he stated, he went from one state to the next state. And that's most likely what it is, one of the two things. Either the, you know, valve cover gasket is seeping, get a little bit of seepage there, or, re-inspect all the emission control tubes and hoses that lead to the air filter assembly and also to the valve cover. Because, again, sometimes you have to take all this stuff off in order to check an air filter, and if it's not properly plugged back in and inserted back in the way it needs to be, that's where you can get this odor. Especially, you know, driving at faster speeds, you can absolutely have to come into the vehicle.
1: Would that also cause the steering wheel? It says the steering wheel is very stiff too.
2: Well, no, that's another issue.
1: Okay.
2: Yeah, that's another issue. On that vehicle, if the steering is stiff, it does not use your traditional hydraulic steering. That has an electronic steering wheel, steering assembly. In other words, it has an electric motor that does this power assist for you instead of a hydraulic pump off the engine. Now, that vehicle, along with other Honda Civics from 22 through 25, there is a safety recall. Now, mind me now, most likely it is out of warranty with 90,000 miles, but he needs to go to the NHTSA, mm-hmm. The National Highway Transportation Safety Act, mm-hmm. and there's a campaign for that. It's a free repair back to the dealer, and again, it was a three-year thing. And keep in mind, since it's safety, it mm-hmm. never expires.
1: Oh,
2: it
1: okay.
2: never expires because it's a safety thing.
1: That's good.
2: And I do have, I don't know if it'll help, but mm-hmm. I do have a campaign number.
1: Sure.
2: That we can mention.
1: Sure.
2: And that campaign number, if he goes to the NHTSA site, mm-hmm. the government site, is 24, V as in Victor, 744-000. Again, it's 24, V as in Victor, 744-000. That will, show him the campaign number, and he can call any Honda dealer. Give him his vehicle identification number, and he'll have the paperwork in front of him, and we'll see if this is a covered item. But if he's experiencing this problem, yes, it's covered, most likely.
1: Well, that's even better.
2: Yeah, so.
1: And that's handy. That NTSA site is very handy to check your, you can put your VIN number in, And it'll tell you if there's any recalls on your vehicle.
2: Oh, yeah, regardless if it's safety or any other type of drivability issues. Yeah, so it's a great site to see if you do have a problem.
1: And I didn't know that the safety recalls never expire. Oh, that's never. Also good to
2: never.
1: Know, too.
2: Yeah, never expire, never.
1: So it doesn't matter. I guess it matters how old your car is, but then you take it in, they'll fix the safety problem for you, right?
2: Yes, absolutely.
1: Win-win, man. I think I'll check my car.
2: Well, Brian, you've been driving it for what? It's a couple months now.
1: Yeah, exactly.
2: Hey, the way you drive, it's out of warranty.
1: That's true. 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
1: 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It's very small, very portable. Doesn't rattle around in the back of your car. It's very nice. We're going to give this away, Dan. I want everybody, if you're listening, get out your phone, get out the calendar, mark for October 15th. That's a Thursday, 10 a.m. Eastern. And you call us at 866-365-7746. That number's on our website, thecarshow.com. I will post this on social media so people get a better idea. And a reminder, but put it in your calendar. Thursday, October 15th, 10 a.m. Eastern, we're going to give away one of these. And I think that's a really, I would call.
2: Well, just make it simple. Put us on speed. Put us on speed dial.
1: There you go. And then just hit one and dial the car show and then get the roadside toolkit. What the heck?
2: Yeah.
1: I mean, I might take the day off, Dan, let somebody else host the show with you, and I'll stay home and I'll call.
3: Hello, it's Bob. Can I have a roadside toolkit, please?
2: Brian will recognize that voice.
1: I know. I'm not good enough to change my voice enough for to fool anybody. And Cindy's got to go, quit calling me, Brian. You can't have the toolkit. You work here. It's like, oh, man. Let's do an email here, Dan.
2: Okay.
1: This person has a 2019 Subaru Forester, 102,000 miles on it. It's automatic transmission. Said a couple of weeks ago, it wouldn't start at first. It cranked a few times before stopping. Tried a few more times. Eventually, it just clicked. Hey, somebody jump it, hooked it up, waited a minute, but it still wouldn't start. Waited around 10 or 15 minutes, and it finally started. Went to the auto store, had a battery alternator tested. They said they looked okay. Went home, cleaned off the battery because it was very corroded. Didn't have any issues until today when it did the same thing again. He says, I'll admit I didn't remove the connectors when

0: I clean them, so maybe it's still got some corrosion in there. Any advice on where to start?
1: Well, I would go by the age of the battery, regardless if you had it checked or not. That's not always a good test, especially if it's an older battery, because what kills a battery is heat and vibration. So, you know, you could it'd be fine 1 second and not the next. Now, that vehicle has a top post battery, which I can, you know, visualize. If he had a lot of corrosion on the top, that's an indication that the battery most likely is failing, because it's a lead acid battery. And the alternator probably is really working to keep that battery charged, that failing battery charged. And what it does, it'll boil that acid out. And when that oil boils out of it, what happens is that corrosion will form. 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
1: 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I'm sorry, I can't help it, because it's the largest battery manufacturer around for both lead acid and AGM style.
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1: it does everything for you except replace the battery.
0: That's true.
1: So you can go in and you can actually take and figure out what type of battery is required for your car. And what I like doing is I like to go a step above. 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But again, go by age. If this is a 2019 and you never replace the battery, you better look into it about having a change. And again, you can end up at Advanced Auto Parts and you can purchase a diehard battery, which diehard's been around forever, and replace that battery. But again, or better than that, this is what you're going to really want to do. You're going to go to Advanced Auto Parts. You're going to buy that diehard battery. And then what you're going to do is you're going to have them install it. And that way you don't have to buy the tools, because they're going to clean that top post and them cable ends for you. So, you know, what else can you do about that? I mean, that's the best deal in the world.
0: It's just short of them coming to my house and driving it up there for me.
1: That's right. but my feeling is that most likely, especially to the fact that they said they had the jumper cables on for 10, 15 minutes. Well, the battery was low, and then it had a surface charge on it. And naturally, when you do a test like that, what I like to do on a battery is, you know, make sure that it has a full charge on it to begin with. Sometimes, you know, a lot of these tests for checking batteries, again, they may show good at one point, and again, they could have a dead cell or a sulfated cell, and vibration and the heat will affect it.
0: I was going to ask that, if I just jumped the battery, and even if it's 10 or 15 minutes, and then I drove it up there, wouldn't it be the alternator be charging it enough that it might test as good, even if it wasn't?
1: It's charging, but not to its full capacity.
0: Yeah.
1: Keep in mind that it does take a while to you know, get a battery properly charged. But I'm going to say most likely, look, getting out the crystal ball over here, most likely it is the original battery.
0: Yeah.
1: And the dead giveaway here, Brian, again, all kinds of corrosion on the top. You know, the white corrosion that forms, that's an indication that the alternator is really charging, really putting an output voltage out to charge that battery. And the sulfuric gases are what creates that, goes right to the lead post and the steel cable ends, and that's what causes that corrosion.
0: So it's an easy fix. Go to autobatteries.com. It'll tell you, when I went to autobatteries.com, it tells you, here's what you have. Here's good, better, best for what will go into your car. Then you just drive up to Advanced Auto Parts, tell them, hey, I'd like this battery, and boom, done.
1: That's done.
0: Win-win. Yeah. All right, here's another email. This is about a Kia Soul. It says, my mom has a 2018 Kia Soul. She's literally going through 6 quarts of oil every month. No spots on her driveway that would indicate any leak. The car runs fine. But she said she's got herself convinced that 6 quarts of oil every month is normal and refuses to get it looked at. What could be causing this is that I'm very mechanically inclined to have replaced just about everything there is to replace on vehicles over the years. So getting a part and fixing it isn't an issue. He says, I'm just not that good at diagnosing problems.
1: Okay. Most likely, whoever had, we don't know if this was something she just bought or we don't know history. The most common problem are that the oil rings could be stuck.
0: Okay.
1: Stuck piston rings down on the bottom. And one fix to that is they can go to Advance Auto Parts and they can go and buy some Hot Shot Secret, some Stiction Eliminator. And what that will do, that's going to actually take, and it's not instant. You know, they should start off with a fresh oil change. Well, in this case, it is fresh because if she's going through that much oil.
0: She's going through 6 quarts a month.
1: But, yeah, but what you're going to want to do is you're going to want to purchase that.
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6: From ABC News, I'm Chuck Sievertson. A new front in the Iran war may have opened up. The airport in the Saudi Arabian capital was attacked again today and was evacuated, say two regional officials. This is 2 days after three Saudi citizens, including a pilot, were killed at the airport in Riyadh. Iran-backed Houthi rebels claiming responsibility previously. One death in Florida and over 800,000 power outages in the southeast reported from this. A former hurricane that slammed into the Gulf Coast overnight. It's weakening but is still a threat with tornadoes, flooding, and wind damage from the coast of Tennessee and the Carolinas, heading north to the northeast later Sunday. Some wind gusts over 100 miles an hour were recorded overnight, says Florida Governor Ron DeSantis.
7: As early as 3 a.m., both the Florida Department of Transportation and Highway Patrol began cut-and-toss operations and bridge inspections to clear roads and to allow that power restoration work to begin.
6: Though escaping the worst of the storms, says Montgomery, Alabama Mayor Stephen Reed.
8: We're not out of the woods yet, so we're going to still ask people to, kind of remain off the roads if they can. We know there's still some issues with trees and power lines in some parts of the city. But overall, we escaped what could have been something, very, very serious.
6: Southern California and the Mexican Pacific coast, especially San Diego, are in the path of Tropical Storm Rachel, forecast to start hitting this evening. Late tonight, western Mexico is expected to get slammed with a Category 4 hurricane. Federal judges barred the government from deporting an undocumented immigrant shot Thursday by an ICE agent in New York City. That grants a request from immigration advocates. There's been a second night of protests in New York. Department of Homeland Security says the man has a long history of run-ins with police. You're listening to ABC News.
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6: Ukraine will not stop attacking Russia's oil refineries despite President Trump's deal with Vladimir Putin to release Russian diesel fuel, says a source close to the matter to ABC News. Experts say the release of the amount of diesel in the deal would have little effect on prices long term, and Russia may be unable to fulfill its promise because Ukraine's attacks has deeply cut Russia's oil and diesel supplies needed for the war. No deaths, but many aftershocks reported after yesterday's earthquakes in Panama. Reaction from someone who thinks he should have received the Nobel Peace Prize for 2026 and not former UN Human Rights Chief Navi Pillay for, says the Nobel Committee, efforts to promote peace and international law.
10: The United States of America, represented by me as your president, should have received the Nobel Peace Prize, but didn't.
6: President Trump calling the Nobel Committee
10: really enemies of civilization.
6: And adding,
10: we should have had 8 Nobel Prizes for each war.
6: That from a Trump rally for Republican candidates in Syracuse, New York last night. NFL legend Mike Ditka is dead at 86. ABC's Whit Johnson.
11: Ditka played for 12 seasons, winning Super Bowl VI with the Cowboys and becoming the first tight end ever inducted into the Hall of Fame. In 1982, he would return to the Bears, coaching the team for a decade, winning the Super Bowl in 1986.
6: R. Whit Johnson, Chuck Sievertson, ABC News.
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0: I am broke even though I work 40 hours a week. It's okay. I'm fine.
1: Hello. Good morning. It's Saturday. Another Saturday already upon us. Lights are flickering here. Good morning. It's Saturday. It's October 10th. It's a nice 62 degrees outside when I left the house this morning. 55. Man, fall might actually be here. You wouldn't have guessed it last week, that's for sure. But I'm Pat Day with you for a couple hours of Swap Shop, and then we got Master Gardeners coming in. At 9, of course, we talk with Johnny. We have coffee with Johnny Houlihan. Tickets still available for NorCal Bound, an evening with Johnny Houlihan up at the Miners Foundry on November 11th. That's Veterans Day, 7 p.m. at the Miners Foundry. 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Takes you to Star and to us here at KNCO News Talk 830. So get your tickets. We're going to have a good time. It's going to be a party. Well, it'll be fun. You're going to have a great time. It's family friendly, okay? So I don't mean that kind of party. We're just going to party and have a good time. Maybe, you know, punch, fruit punch. Maybe a beer. I don't know. Anyways, how was your week? My week was pretty good. Wrapped it up last night with a cousin sleepover, which was pretty awesome. We had all three grandbabies over. We had Sir Callahan, little Junebug. She doesn't like me calling her Junebug, but I do anyways. And little JPD, Jasper. We put a tent. We took my beautiful bride thought of this idea. We put our camping tent in their bedroom. We have a second bedroom, which is the kids' bedroom, grandbaby's bedroom. And we put the tent up, and the kids slept in the tent, and they had a great time, slept all night. It was pretty amazing, actually. I was surprised. They were up at like 6 a.m., though, ready for pancakes and whatever else Gugas was going to make for them. I was sitting there trying to drink my coffee this morning and have a recliner. And so little JPD comes up, climbs into my lap. Then I noticed that Sir Callahan's climbing on the arm rail, you know, the armrest on one side. So he's sitting there. And then Junebug wants to get in there. So we're sitting on, all four of us, sitting on the one chair. Pretty darn cute. Anyways, hope you had a good week. We've got a great weekend ahead of us, a three-day weekend. A lot of people have Monday off, Indigenous Peoples Day or Columbus Day or whatever you want to call it. I call it a day off, and that's pretty awesome. But don't worry. We will be here, though. Tom and Chris will be in the morning, on Monday morning, to do the news for you. But I'll be snoozing, hopefully, with any luck. With any luck. Today, it's pretty cool up there at Pioneer Park. They've got the thing going on where they got dragons and castles and arts and crafts to make and things like that. So that would be fun. That would be fun if you're looking for something to do with kids. I remember, do I dare say, like 50 years ago, my mom and Miss Rainwater, our next door neighbor, Mrs. Rainwater and Leo and Renee, those are the Rainwaters, and then us three boys got to go up there and hang out and make some stuff and play some games, and it's a good time. It's a good time. Right. 477-5626, 477-KNCO. Had a call like 10 minutes before Swap Shop was going to start, and hopefully they'll call back. And if you've got a text, give me a text, 913-4685, 913-4685. I'll get the text line. I've been sitting here for like 15 minutes and completely forgot to get it. But yeah. Football last night here on KNCO News Talk 830. NU versus 12 Bridges. NU came up short. NU 6, 12 Bridges 43. Boy, that's a smack. Bear River over on our sister station, Star 94 FM. They played Oakmont, and Bear River fell to Oakmont 38-32. So, yeah, tough night in football for local teams. But, of course, we do football every Friday night here on KNCO News Talk 830 and our sister station, Star 94 FM. All right, no calls. Let's do it. We'll take a break. We'll come back. More Swap Shop. 477-5626, 477-KNCO. 913-468-5. That is the text line, which I will go get right now. And we'll come back with more Swap Shop. Good morning.

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1: Yes, you are. Thank you, Tricia. 820, 62 degrees outside. I wish I could play a guitar. I can't. No talent. No musical talent, no rhythm. Can't jump. I don't know. Good morning. It's Saturday, October 10th. Let's see. 21 more days to Halloween. That's exciting, right? All the ghouls and goblins will be running around collecting candy and working on their next cavity. 477-5626, 477-KNCO, 913-4685, 913-4685. And I'm telling you, I'd like to tell you, okay, I'm going to tell you a story. All right, sit back and enjoy this one. So yesterday morning, I get up, I get ready for work. You know, it's a normal Friday morning, not a big deal. I think it was Friday. Yeah, it was yesterday. And I'm running around. So then I'm ready to leave because, you know, you can get up 2 hours before work, but you're always late or running right on time, we'll call it, just in case my boss is listening. And I'm looking for my keys. This was Friday morning. And I'm looking for my keys. Couldn't find them anywhere. Searching the house. Probation searching it. I was like, looked in the living room, looked in the kitchen, looked in the dining room, looked in the bedroom, looked in the bathroom. I even looked in the kids' bedroom, which I wasn't even in, but I thought maybe, who knows, you know, with me. So I'm looking. I look through the house, can't find them. Maybe I left them in my truck. So I got to my truck, and I look at my truck. They're not in there. So I go back in the house, which my beautiful bride really loves when I come back in the house because she knows I've lost something. And I search all the same spots again, one more time. The living room, the bedroom, the bathroom, the kitchen, the dining room. No keys to be found. Flipped the couches over, couldn't find them in there, searched the sides of them. And then I was like, okay, maybe I dropped them. Maybe I put them on the passenger seat of my truck. Because I went out and looked at the truck the first time. I just looked in the ignition. I didn't search the truck. So I go out back out there and I search the truck. Couldn't find them. At this time, I'm getting frustrated myself. And I don't get frustrated with myself very much. But I was totally getting frustrated with myself. So I go back inside and had a discussion with my wife about how I'm kind of an idiot. But anyways, that's a whole nother story that we won't get into. And I look and look and look and search and search and search. Go back in. I search the kitchen, the living room, the dining room, the bedroom, the bathroom. Go back into the bedroom. Look on the nightstand right next to my bed. And they're sitting right there. I just grabbed them quietly. Tucked my tail between my legs and and left and went to work. But I'm terrible at it. And my wife has a spot where she always hangs her keys. Huh. And she always knows where they are. Imagine that. And she always says, well, why don't you hang them right where they're supposed to be? I like to have an Easter egg hunt in the morning when I'm stressed out trying to get to work on time. That's why I do it. Anyways, hey, happy Saturday. Ah, boy. Any plans this weekend? I am cleaning a garage. Doesn't that sound fun? Cleaning a garage, stacking wood, and covering wood because, you know, it's supposed to rain. I mean, maybe. I don't know. They don't know. Super El Nino, they call it. So that means it could rain a lot or it might not rain at all. Who knows? But I love it the way the media just, like, psychs you up, hypes it up, and it's kind of silly, isn't it? I watch the news, and I just kind of half-heartedly watch it. I more just listen to it. There's a difference between listening and hearing, because just ask my wife. I listen to her. I just don't hear her. And, yeah. Anyways, good times. Good times. So, yeah, that's my plan for the weekend. Hopefully you got something more exciting than stacking wood and cleaning a garage. And one thing about cleaning a garage, you know, you go in there, you take everything out of the garage, get it all nice and clean, and you're like, oh man, this is beautiful. My garage isn't that big. And you think, this is great. And then you turn around and look in the driveway and you go, wait, all this stuff has to go back in here? And that's when it gets cluttered again. But, yeah. I don't know. I got my son, Brother Bear, going to help me We're going to clean it out. Don't want to get my wife in there because then it just turns into, like, I don't know, not really an argument, but a we'll call it a heated discussion about what a slob I am.
2: Why you have all this stuff in here? Blah, blah, blah, blah. Bah. Bah.
1: God, I hope she's not listening. Hey, our first caller. It only took us 25 minutes. Good morning, you're on Swap Shop.
3: Good morning.
1: Hello.
3: I am having another yard sale.
1: Another one?
3: Yeah, so I think this is my fifth.
1: Wow.
3: This stuff was donated to me. They are in cartons, and I have no idea what's in them, so it's a mystery yard sale.
1: I love it. Mystery box yard sale.
3: Yes.
1: Nice. And where's it happening?
3: 114 Dorsey Drive.
1: Oh, just up the street here.
3: Yes, I am.
1: Dorsey Drive. And how long are you going to be out there today?
3: Just 9 to 2.
1: 9 to 2 today only.
3: Yes.
1: All right. So Mystery Box Yard Sale, 114 Dorsey Drive, today, 9 to 2.
3: Yes. And I also have an accordion.
1: An accordion?
3: Yes, that was donated to me. But I have camping stuff, dishware, lots of puzzles. I haven't even gotten through the next 8 cartons.
1: Oh, heavens.
3: So somebody's welcome to come over and take it all.
1: Rummage through it.
3: Yep.
1: And buy some stuff.
3: I hope so.
1: Yes, for
3: sure.
1: It's
3: all donated, so whatever I make is going in my little pocket for next year.
1: Oh, that is nice. And it was 114 Dorsey Drive, today, 9 to 2.
3: Yes, and I have a yard sale sign out.
1: Perfect. Thanks for calling.
3: You're welcome. You have a great day.
1: You too. Take care.
3: Bye-bye.
1: Bye.
3: Yes, bye.
1: Yeah, that sounds fun. You never know what you're going to find. Might find Jimmy Hoffa. I don't know. Well, hopefully not, because that wouldn't be good. Yeah, yard sale, 114 Dorsey Drive, 9 to 2 today, just up from the radio here. It's a good weekend for a yard sale. I think fall might actually be here. I'm not going to, I just said it, so hopefully. I got a generator and I got a pile of wood, so it won't snow this winter. I know that because, you know, I'm finally prepared this many years walking this earth, and I'm finally prepared for winter, and that's how it works for me. Get prepared, nothing happens. Unprepared, it all breaks loose. You end up with 4 feet of snow and no power for 2 weeks and snowmageddon and blah, blah. But, yeah. I would guarantee it, but you don't want to take my guarantee. Football last night, Bear River lost 38-32 to Oakmont. NU played 12 Bridges. They lost big 43-6. Ouch. Ouch. That makes waking up on Saturday rough, doesn't it? Doesn't it? All right, you know what? I just remembered that I totally forgot to get the text line. So I'm going to play a little song while I run to the desk formerly known as Dave Bear's desk and get it, and I'll be right back. So, you know, nothing better on a Saturday than a little

0: Hey, this is Cam, and the restraining order is on the way. It's Pat Day on Swap Shop.
1: Yes, it is. And thank you, Cam. All right, I got the birthday list coming up here shortly, and I also have I got the text line, so we'll figure out how to turn it on and see if we have any texts. All right, we'll come back. More Swap Shop on KNCO News Talk 830. Good morning.

0: Wake up. That didn't put you to sleep. I don't know what will. It is 8:30 on KNCO News Talk 8:30 and the 10th day of October. Happy birthday. I want to send a birthday wish out to Roxanne Fitzsimmons. Of course, Tom's beautiful wife. My number one fan. Just saying. Don't take it personal, Joyce. But Roxanne listened to me for all the time, for a long time. Long time listener and a long time fan. And happy birthday, Roxanne. Love you lots. And a love from Tom, the kids, the grandkids, the whole family here at KNCO. And for me, happy birthday. Today's birthday, Kathy Dotson celebrating a birthday on this 10th day of October. Happy birthday, Kathy, from your family and friends. Hope you're having a great day. And anniversary tomorrow, October 11th. A happy anniversary to Kyle and Caitlin Cochero. Happy birthday, Kyle and Caitlin. You love birds from the family and from all of us here at KNCO. All right, birthdays and anniversaries read every weekday morning just before 8 with Tom Fitzsimmons, right about 11:27 or so with Mo Howard, and then we do them here on Saturday Swap Shop at 8:30. So happy birthday, happy anniversary, one and all, from all of us here at KNCO News Talk 8:30.
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0: KNCO News Time, Saturday Swap Shop Time, 8:35, 63 degrees outside. I'm Pat Day. What's up? Happy Saturday. Two words that go together, happy and Saturday, of course. Glad to have you along for a couple hours of Swap Shop, and then Master Gardeners will be in at 10 with 2 hours of all things green. Yeah, waiting on the edge of your seat, aren't you? All right, let's see. We'll be talking to Johnny, I believe, at 9:05 or so and find out what's going on in Nashville, Music City. If you haven't been to Nashville, you got to put it on your bucket list to go because it's pretty amazing. Pretty amazing. I hope this buzzing. I know nobody can hear it. All I can hear it, the buzzing in my headphones. Just keeps going and going and going. But it usually stops about 9 o'clock for some reason. I don't know why. Nobody knows why. And Karen, I do also enjoy the commercials for Johnny Houlihan. And I love his music. Great guy. And can't wait for him to come out here on November 11th and sing some live music for us up there at the Miners Foundry. Tickets on sale now at knco.com. Be like the cool kids. All the cool kids are doing it. They're buying tickets to Johnny Houlihan. It's family friendly, too. You can bring your kids. Kids haven't been to a concert. This is a great way to introduce them to some music. And we'll all be hanging out and having fun and doing things. And Johnny will be singing. I'll be watching Johnny sing. Again, I got to ask him today if he has any cowbell in any of his songs. Because I'm pretty good on a cowbell. Tonk, tonk, tonk. But we'll see. We'll see. Oh boy. What am I going to talk about? What am I going to do? Let's look through the pile of information here. Big old steaming pile of information. And the problem is they print this stuff up where nobody can read them because it's so small and I've even got my glasses on. I've got my good glasses on. Sammy's Friends Nifty Kitty Adoption Day. It's the third Saturday of every month from 12 to 2 p.m. Sammy's Nifty Thrift Shop right there at 535 East Main Street, just down the road from the radio station. I need more information. Call Thrift Shop at 273-0603 or the shelter at 471-5041. All right, we got a call. Let's see what's up. Good morning, you're on Swap Shop.
1: Oh, hi. I'd like to let everybody know about a yard sale.
0: You bet. Where's that?
1: It's at 11055 Daniels Drive in Nevada City.
0: Daniels Drive. And what kind of good stuff you got out there?
1: Oh, I've got some, just a variety of a lot of things. I've got some tools, some camping equipment, sporting equipment. I have a brand new, never been taken out of the box, carport, a fabric carport, and an oil heater, a small air conditioner unit for you know, just to cool down a room.
0: Yeah.
1: And just a lot of stuff.
0: Sounds like you got a bunch of stuff out there.
1: Flat screen TV. Actually, it's a 3D TV, but it's hard to find CDs that are in 3D, but works really good. Great
0: nice.
1: Picture. And it's going to be from 9 until noon today.
0: 9 until 12 today. And you said it was 11055 Daniels Drive up in Nevada City.
1: That's correct.
0: Right on. Well, hey, thanks for letting us know.
1: Okay, thank you very much.
0: You bet. You have a good day.
1: You too. Anyway, thanks.
0: Bye. Lots of yard sales going on today. It's perfect weather for your fall yard sale. Clean. I should do that. Yard sales always sound fun until it's a lot of work. These people put a lot of work into putting on yard sales. And let's face it. I'm just not that motivated. Probably should do that. Okay, so we got two yard sales so far today. First one was at 114 Dorsey Drive, 9 to 2. And then the one we just heard about was 11055 Daniels Drive in Nevada City, 9 to 12 today. Both of those today only. 9 to 2 on Dorsey, 9 to 12 on Daniels Drive. All right? All right. See how easy that is? You got a yard sale going on? We'd love to hear about it. 477-5626. Or you can also text it to us at 913-4685, 913-4685, and we'll get that on the air for you. My friend Mary Najir, down there at Najir Wineries, tonight they've got Johnny Cash. Well, okay, it's not Johnny Cash, it's James Garner. And he's playing down there at the Najir Winery tonight. Tickets probably still available, but... I don't know. I'm thinking about maybe asking my wife if she wants to go and go check out some Johnny Cash. Hello, I'm Johnny Cash. Because, you know, there's nothing like a little Johnny Cash.

to be true. I find myself alone when each day's through. Yes, I'll admit that I'm a fool for you, because you're mine.

0: All right. Thanks, Joni. Good morning. You're on Swap Shop.
1: Pat.
0: Hello.
1: How are you?
0: Good. How are you?
1: How are you?
0: I'm wonderful.
1: What's well, you know, Johnny Cash used to come in my dad's service station in Downey. They used to play at Town Hall around the corner. Yeah, he was quite a guy.
0: That's awesome.
1: Yeah, he was a nice man.
0: And talk about a guy that's bigger than life, you know?
1: Yeah, and of course, I see he came up here to Folsom. I guess when I went to Folsom once, I saw his name on streets and different things up there.
0: Yeah, I think they have a statue of him in front of Folsom Prison.
1: Do they really?
0: Yeah, well, I believe so.
1: I haven't gotten near there.
0: So. Yeah, I me neither, thank heavens. he came to Grass Valley. I think we've talked about that before. He came to Grass Valley and played at the fairgrounds.
1: When was that? Because I've been here since 96. Well, he's been gone a long time.
0: Yeah, this is probably like 92 or 3.
1: Oh,
0: yeah. Him and his son, John Jr., came up and played at the fairgrounds with the Carter sisters.
1: Oh, I remember. And she died first. June died first.
0: Yes,
1: and
0: she
1: then
0: did.
1: Johnny died.
0: Yeah, I got a chance. Yeah. And I got a chance. I have a picture with Johnny Cash, and it's my most prized picture ever.
1: He was a good guy.
0: Yes.
1: My dad met him twice, even when he was in Colorado.
0: Wow.
1: Yeah, he was a good man, and
0: yes.
1: he was very good to people. You know.
0: Yeah, I remember he came off his bus because they traveled in their tour bus. He comes off the tour bus and dressed in black before the show, and
1: oh, yeah.
0: The words
1: yeah.
0: out of his mouth was, "Hi, I'm Johnny Cash," and we're like, we know that. You're like the one man in the world that doesn't have to introduce himself, but
1: I know.
0: Yeah, good times. How have you been?
1: Did you ever? Oh, you know, Frank's been gone 3 years, so it's been hard. It's been hard.
0: Boy, 3 years already.
1: I know. And then a week after he passed away, I got cancer.
0: Oh.
1: So
0: gosh.
1: I've been through that. So. But the reason I'm calling, I want to have a garage sale, but everything is in barrels. I've got 30 barrels full of stuff.
0: Huh?
1: And I'm wondering, do you think if I put those all out, they could just go through the barrels? Because I don't have any tables.
0: I'm sure people would.
1: You think?
0: Oh, yes. I mean, the lady that called on Dorsey has totes full of stuff she hasn't gone through, and people can come dig through it.
1: Really?
0: Yeah.
1: On Dorsey Drive.
0: Yeah,
1: oh.
0: Yeah, just up the street on Dorsey Drive from the radio. She's having a yard sale with a bunch of stuff that's still in totes, so they can come rummage through it and see if there's anything in there that they want.
1: Is that today?
0: It is today.
1: Oh, I'll have to run by there and see what... I don't need anything else. Why am I looking...
0: I mean, there's always something you need.
1: And I'm looking for a yard man. I'm having a hard time keeping my yard up, because you know I'm on the hill.
0: Yeah.
1: And it's I can't get down on

0: affordable, but
1: Yeah.
0: now it's not as affordable, and with the three grandbabies and a fourth one on the way, there's no way in the world I will talk my wife into moving away from them.
1: Well, move the grandbabies and the kids with you.
0: I wish I could. Wouldn't that be nice?
1: What part of Tennessee did you look at?
0: I was looking just outside of Nashville.
1: Just this side of Nashville. I've been to Kentucky because I went to college in Indiana. We
0: Okay.
1: were right across the Ohio River to Kentucky. And I know it borders Kentucky. Tennessee does up there. So
0: Yeah,
1: I feel yeah.
0: I've only been to Nashville a couple of, well, what, two, three times? But we've driven around and we went to North Carolina and down through Georgia and all that stuff, and it's just so beautiful back there.
1: Did you go to the Grand Ole Opry?
0: Yes, we did. We saw the Oak Ridge Boys.
1: You did.
0: Yes.
1: Yeah, yeah.
0: Had to go to the Grand Ole Opry. The next time we go, we got to go to the Ryman.
1: Oh, is that the new one? Is that a new one that they
0: Well,
1: built?
0: the Ryman was the original Grand Ole Opry before they made the Grand Ole
1: Oh.
0: Opry. It's like a big giant church,
1: Oh.
0: I hear, in Nashville.
1: Yeah.
0: And it's like the holy land of country music. So I want to go there. And then, the Grand Ole Opry is amazing just because of the history it has.
1: I remember Dolly Parton's when she was probably, I was just 16. What was she? I think she was just a little older than me. I can't remember. But they used to play there in Huntington Park every Sunday with, who was the guy with the dog Spot, which was a tiger, and his son had a automobile dealership in Folsom. I can't remember. Worthington Dodge.
0: Okay, yeah.
1: Worthington Dodge. And they used to sponsor Sunday all these singers all day Sunday. It was like a jam session.
0: Go see
1: and
0: Cal,
1: they
0: right? Cal Worthington.
1: yeah go see yeah you remember and
0: Yes.
1: he used to sponsor all these singers, and she was there who was the guy, Porter Wagoner, and Newt Bass, who made all those fancy coats for all the stars. He lived in Apple Valley.
0: Ah.
1: And even Buck Owens used to come in Dad's place, and Dad was always afraid he was going to take the pumps out because he was always drunk.
0: Had a little buzz going the whole time.
1: You know, buzz, yeah.
0: Yeah. No, Dolly traveled with the Porter Wagoner show for a long time.
1: I know she did,
0: God
1: yeah.
0: bless her. She was a great, an amazing lady.
1: She was. I was shocked when she died. I mean, I didn't think she was even sick, so.
0: Yeah, she kept it under wraps, that's for sure. And I think that's something about her. She always kept kind of her personal life out of the limelight, and no politics, never discussed politics or anything like that.
1: No, she was quite a professional. She started young.
0: Yeah,
1: Yeah.
0: my grandson Jasper gets a book every month from her.
1: Really?
0: Yeah, because
1: How
0: they have
1: wonderful.
0: that Imagination Library. She
1: Oh.
0: started that, and all you have to do is sign up for it, and they send you a kid's book until I think they're 5 years old, from birth to five.
1: Oh, wonderful. I didn't know that. That's
0: Yeah,
1: beautiful.
0: it's amazing.
1: Yeah.
0: Amazing.
1: Well,
0: Well,
1: I better let somebody else get through, so I'll see how she's doing with that, and I'll do the same. Because I just can't find tables to put the stuff up on, so I'm going to go see how she does that
0: all right.
1: today.
0: Well, always so good to hear from you.
1: thanks, Pat. You too.
0: And
1: Okay.
0: call me again soon, okay?
1: I will. You stay good.
0: You too. Take
1: Okay.
0: care.
1: Okay. Bye bye.
0: Bye. All right, 477-5626, 477-KNCO. Love hearing from you folks. 851, 64 degrees. Good morning.

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KNCO News Time, Saturday Swap Shop Time, 8:57, 64 degrees. I'm Pat Day. Good morning. Happy Saturday. Yeah, it's Saturday. Mike, I don't care if it's Wednesday, it's Saturday. That's what we care about, right? Hump Day. Who wants to celebrate that? All right, phone calls at 477-5626, 477-KNCO. 913-4685, 913-4685 is the text line. If you'd want to text me, that would be cool. Let's see. Oh, we do have a text. Let's see. Let's see what it says. Oh, it's still... Oh, yes. Karen. All right. We got ABC News coming up here shortly. It'll be here before we know it. And the squirrels will start dancing. Of course, we're going to talk to Johnny at 9:05. And we don't take calls after 9:05 until about 9:30. And we'll find out what's going on with Johnny. I was supposed to have some new music loaded up, but I completely spaced asking Mo to put it on my buttons, and I don't know how to do that. It's that computer thing, you know? I'm not the most computer-literate person you'll meet. As a matter of fact, my other place of employment, the young folks call it geriatric tech support when I ask for help, because I'm always asking for help. Why is this doing this? Why is it not doing this? And they'll help me out. But so next week, we'll have new music from Johnny Houlihan, releasing some new country music. But we'll talk to Johnny here shortly. Looking forward to that. And then right on cue, there they are. Oh. See if we can squeeze in a phone call real quick, because they waited till the last minute to call. Good morning, you're on Swap Shop. Oh, nope, they hung up. Okay. All right, we'll come back, more Swap Shop. Talk to Johnny here in a little bit and take phone calls at 9:30, okay? So sit back, enjoy the news if that's possible, and then you will enjoy a conversation with Johnny. Coffee with Johnny coming up on KNCO News Talk 8:30. Good morning.

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1: From ABC News, I'm Mike Dubusky. One person is dead in Florida and one person is dead in Alabama after Hurricane Isaias made landfall last night, bringing winds in excess of 100 miles an hour and dangerous storm surge. Governor Ron DeSantis with an update earlier today.
2: There were wind gusts of up to 116 miles per hour near Santa Rosa Sound and over 100 miles an hour near Pensacola and Panama City Beach. Water levels were approximately 5.5 feet higher than normal.
1: More than 800,000 people remain without power along the Gulf Coast. Flash flooding remains likely across the region as well, especially in southern Alabama and parts of Florida and Georgia. Isaias itself has now been downgraded in strength.
3: The storm now weakening as it moves inland, downgraded to a post-tropical storm. Isaias still expected to bring 8 inches of rain, even more to some parts of southern Alabama, Georgia, and the Florida Panhandle through this weekend.
1: ABC's Stephanie Ramos in Pensacola Beach. There's been another attack on the airport in Riyadh, Saudi Arabia. That airport has been evacuated, according to two regional officials. It has been targeted multiple times in the week since a Saudi-led coalition launched an offensive against Houthi rebels in Yemen. In Erie, Pennsylvania, 9 people are dead after a mass shooting last night. Witnesses describing a gunman killing 2 women outside a home, then running into another house. Police Chief Rick Laura describing what his officers saw when they arrived.
4: This is one of the most difficult and heartbreaking scenes our officers and investigators have ever encountered. The loss of life is devastating, and the circumstances we are working through are deeply disturbing.
1: Laura also says the gunman is dead and there's no ongoing threat to the community. And lawyers for Krista Pike say she's now been released from the hospital and transferred back to prison. It comes more than a week after her botched execution in Tennessee. 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
1: In Ukraine, the death toll from a Russian strike in Zaporizhia has now risen to at least 17, including 3 children, according to local officials. Rescue crews say those numbers could rise as they continue to search through an apartment building which was leveled by a Russian bomb. Missile strikes are also continuing in Kyiv, Ukraine. The Nisei Farmers League in California is pushing back on the Trump administration's deportation efforts, calling on ICE to comply with federal protections for entry onto farms and other outdoor agricultural operations. It comes after ICE agents in the Central Valley captured a worker in Madera yesterday. Fresno Mayor Jerry Dyer.
6: To not cast a wide net, but to surgically remove those individuals that are the worst of the worst and avoid doing this type of enforcement in the presence of children.
1: The Department of Homeland Security standing by its plans to detain anyone in the country illegally. The Elon Musk-owned private spaceflight company SpaceX launched another rocket carrying satellites into space overnight. Those satellites, which are to be used by the U.S. Space Force, launched from Vandenberg Space Force Base in California. And then minutes later,
7: we just heard some great sonic booms in the first stage. Slowing down the vehicle to near zero.
1: That Falcon 9 rocket successfully landing back at the launch pad. I'm Mike Dubusky, ABC News.
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15: Hello.
16: What's up, Johnny?
15: How you doing, buddy? Doing good.
16: Oh man, it's a beautiful day here in the foothills.
15: I love. What do you guys like? 73 and sunny.
16: Yeah, we're supposed to be about 73 and sunny.
15: Oh my gosh, how did I guess that? Because it's called perfect weather. That's why.
16: Right. Last week we were in the 90s all week.
15: Yeah, you did have a heat snap. That's true. So you guys deserve some fall break. There you go, buddy.
16: Actually, I think it was 94 yesterday, and we're supposed to be at 74 today.
15: Oh my gosh, that's about as perfect as it gets.
16: Right, talk about a heat swing. But
15: yeah.
16: So Johnny Houlihan, live from Nashville, and I guess you were telling me you've got some rain going on back there.
15: Yeah, so we're getting the tropical storm of the hurricane that hit. So it's kind of going right up through Nashville. So we'll have rain today and tomorrow, but it's honestly, I mean, it's just rain. So we feel lucky. So because usually we get wind with hurricanes, but it must be moving either probably west of us. But so we just have the outskirts.
16: Nice. And that's what keeps Tennessee so green.
15: It is always green. That's why everybody who comes here is like, oh my gosh, it's so green. But it's because we have pretty much all the four seasons pretty extensively.
16: That's awesome. That's awesome. Yeah. A beautiful place Nashville is.
15: It is beautiful. I agree.
16: So I you sent me some new music, and I might have dropped the ball.
15: What's that? Oh, no worries.
16: I might have dropped the ball and forgot to ask Mo to put it into my computer system here. So
15: no worries. It'll be a thing where I'll be pushing these for the rest of the year. So it's all good.
16: We'll definitely listen to them next week. But we are running a liner. You want to hear our commercial for you?
15: Yes.
16: All right. So let's listen to that real quick.
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17: 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Johnny Houlihan, coming home to Nevada County.
16: I like it.
15: That sounds killer. I love it.
16: I love it. You did, and I got to tell you, I get goosebumps every time I hear Nevada County Line.
15: I did, yeah. Oh, man, me too. Shoot, I get goosebumps every time I turn that corner and I see that sign. So it's like, oh, okay, I don't have to put my blood pressure medicine on today. Yeah. So that's good.
16: Skip the pill today.
15: Exactly right. I can skip the dose today for sure.
16: Yeah, we are so looking forward to it. And honestly, tickets are selling like crazy right now.
15: Okay, good. Perfect. Yeah, I love it.
16: I think we're going to have a sold-out show for you. Everybody's excited for it. And November 11th.
15: I love it. Yes, November 11th. Miners Foundry. I dig it. Yeah, I can't wait.
16: And talk about a perfect spot for a concert.
15: That's what I'm saying. I haven't probably been there in maybe 15 years, but I mean, I remember it being pretty extraordinary, and then I went on the internet and kind of looked it over again, and it is everything it says it is. So it's a beautiful venue.
16: Yes, right.
15: Beautiful venue.
16: Yeah, it's the buzz of the town right now.
15: That's awesome. I can't wait. So yeah. Shoot, I love it. I love it.
16: It's gonna be amazing. So what have you been up to?
15: This week, pretty much just trying to finish the country record. So. And then I started writing for, obviously, Christmas is 2 months away, so started writing three Christmas singles.
16: That's funny, because I was looking through the music, because I thought maybe it got loaded, and I didn't get it, onto my hot buttons, loaded it in the system, and then you got to put it on your hot buttons, blah, blah, blah, blah, blah.
15: Oh, yeah.
16: But I did see a Johnny Houlihan song, and it was a Dear Santa.
15: Oh yeah, no, it's funny. Like 10 years ago, like somebody told me, like, man, because pretty much music shuts down, you know, November 1st until January 1st, because you know everybody plays Christmas songs, so they're like, you know, it's if you want to make any streaming income in November and December or in January or February, because it's a little couple months behind, he's like, you've got to put out Christmas music. So literally everything in my catalog will almost go to zero. And then I have like 10 Christmas songs that just go right up to the front of my streaming platform. So he's right.
16: That's so, nice. Nice. Yeah.
15: Yeah.
16: So, yeah, Christmas. I know it's hard to believe Christmas will be here, what, like 3 months?
15: Oh yeah, I mean, shoot, yeah. It's, I mean, they'll start playing it literally in 2 weeks.
16: Yeah, I've noticed the stores already have some Christmas stuff out, which I think is ridiculous.
15: Yeah.
16: But you know,
15: yeah. So that, yeah, because like, I can see on my catalog of my body of work, like what songs are kind of creeping up my catalog, and all the Christmas songs are in the top 25 right now. So someone out there is pressing the button a little early on Christmas music.
16: agreed.
15: Yeah.
16: Last weekend we got to see Marty Stewart.
15: Oh, I love Marty Stewart. Yes, yeah, he's great.
16: He came to town and played a great show. And what an entertainer. Where'd
15: he play at?
16: Center for the Arts.
15: Oh, killer. Yes.
16: Yeah. And put on, and you know, and the gentleman, I'm old already, but he's a bit older than I am and put on just a great show.
15: Oh, he's a great musician. He's like, he was like a prodigy that like went on the road with bluegrass bands as a teenager. And yeah, unreal.
16: Just amazing. Amazing artist. His band, the Superlatives, I think it is.
15: Yeah. Did he bring the country rock band, or did he bring like the bluegrass band?
16: Let's see, the Superlatives. So it was like I think it was more of a country rock.
15: Cool, perfect.
16: Yeah.
15: I love it.
16: Yeah, it was a great show though, and a great venue and all that. And
15: yes.
16: But I love to see artists come to Grass Valley and the music. I love live music.
15: Amen to that. Oh yes, I love it. I love it.
16: It's good for the soul.
15: It is good for the soul. I agree with that. It's probably why I chose the road I did, because it's still like at. Even in my 50s, I still feel like a 20-year-old when I hear certain songs, and then I definitely feel like a 20-year-old when they play it live.
16: Right. Hey, and by the way, you might want to call your brother and ask him what's up.
15: Oh, okay.
16: and you played 12 Bridges last night, and they lost 43-6.
15: Oh, geez.
16: Ouch.
15: Ouch is right.
16: Ouch. I'm like...
15: Ouch is right. I know. It's like, and it's funny, too, because his son is coaching for Colorado with Deion Sanders, and they got beat too, and I keep seeing him on TV now, and I'm like, ouch.
16: Ouch.
15: I'm like, ouch. Oh my God.
16: I know.
15: Yeah, no, actually, that'll be my next call.
16: Yeah. Hey, how's it going this morning, brother?
15: Yeah, exactly right. He probably won't even answer, because he'll hear this on the radio, and he's like, I ain't answering that.
16: And it's your older brother, right? Or younger brother?
15: It's my older brother. He's 2 years older.
16: Oh, okay. All right. Yeah. Nothing better than your younger brother giving you a razz, you know?
15: Exactly right. Exactly right.
16: man. So let's see. How's your website going?
15: Website's going good. I did. I just honestly put out another custom song called Hollow that dropped Friday, and that's from the custom song. So and this is cool, because it's kind of like if Evanescence met, you know, Bon Jovi. So it's like the custom songs is a really cool adventure for me, because people, when I give them the choice of what genre they like, they, you know, they're kind of surprised, thinking, you know, well, Johnny's a country singer, so he's obviously going to do country, but they get to pick whatever music moves them. So like I said, I've done a salsa song. I've done, you know, obviously country. I've done a worship one. I've done a bluegrass one. And then this one is like, goth rock Evanescence style, so it's very, very rewarding for me as a producer.
16: That's awesome. That's great. Yes. I've heard, and now the but at the studio, I've had a buzz in my headphones the whole time.
15: Oh, yeah.
16: But for some reason, when I talk to you, the buzz goes away.
15: There you go. Shoot.
16: Yeah. Right. Call earlier.
15: Yeah. Yeah. Like a buzz, like a noise, or a buzz like you're drinking in the morning.
16: You know, might be both. I don't know. Can't really say.
15: Yeah. Hello. Hello.
16: Hello.
15: It's so funny when I listen to the intro though, because it's telling you like, you know, you can't sell firearms or booze, but like what a great morning that would be where a guy's like, I got a 9mm ball of Jack Daniels. Who wants it?
16: And I always think, do we really need to remind people of that?
15: But you know what? I'm a firm believer is like, if you did it, it would happen.
16: Yeah,
15: yes, you do. Because there's a reason that is in the intro, because people have obviously gone on there and goes, hey, guys, I just made this barrel of moonshine and I got this cannon. You guys in?
16: Meet you in North San Juan.
15: Exactly right, yeah. You can pick it up on the ridge. It's really great.
16: See you on Tylerfoot, third pine tree on the left.
15: I love it.
16: Ah, that's great.
15: That would be a totally different show, but it would sell out.
16: It would. All right, so the album is 119 Grove Street, and
15: yes.
16: It's the Yellow House. Was it yellow when you were going there?
15: It was yellow, yeah.
16: Okay.
15: I think it's still kind of a cream yellow, and I think the shutters are a cool different color, but it was a yellow house, man, and it was great.
16: Grandma's house,
15: so yep. So
16: last...
15: and it was pretty much they it was my whole life, so I don't remember her not ever having that. And it's so funny, like my senior year in high school, she actually moved to Coeur d'Alene, Idaho with a couple like of her daughters, and they left that house to me, like to watch for literally my senior year. So
16: oh,
15: it
16: heavens.
15: Was so much...
16: house party.
15: Yeah, no, that's what I'm saying. It was it pretty much was the yellow. It was a carny house for sure. So
16: that's great. Last night we had a cousin sleepover, and we had all three grandbabies over.
15: Oh, how fun! Oh, I love that.
16: It was amazing. We set the camping tent up in their bedroom, and they slept in a tent in the bedroom.
15: Oh yes, I've done that before. That's like one of the best experiences ever.
16: Right. I told Christy this morning. I go, you know, you're making some wonderful cousin memories.
15: Yes, you are. Yeah, you'll remember that the rest of your life.
16: Yeah.
15: I love it.
16: So I hope my grandkids look at our house like you look at your grandparents' house.
15: Absolutely. And Ellen, they will. If you're making memories like that, you will. They will for sure.
16: All right. So what we should do is play another song off, because, you know, I dropped the ball and don't have your new music. I apologize for
15: that. Don't worry. No. But the thing about it is, if we're in Nevada County, I want to play 119 Grove Street. So I love it. So
16: yeah.
15: It's like, I love that album's where it needs to be anyways.
16: The other three songs you sent me, though, we are playing them on Star 94 FM.
15: Oh, you're awesome. Thank you so much.
16: In heavy rotation, too. I was going through the music and seeing, make sure that we got commercials going for Johnny and we got songs going. So definitely getting it out there.
15: That's so cool. Thank you so much.
16: All right. Let's see. Did I pick the song last week or did you?
15: That was
16: a long time ago.
15: Are they just on a bunch of buttons?
16: I've got every song from 119 Grove Street, so...
15: I say you literally close your eyes and just hit something.
16: Okay, I'm going to do that, and I'm just going to move the button around, make sure it's at least over the buttons. Let's see, what song is this? Oh, hey, imagine that. Hometown Radio.
15: There you go, buddy. Nice work.
16: It was meant to be, Johnny. Meant to be.
15: I love it.

0: 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Hometown Radio off the 119 Grove Street from Mr. Johnny Houlihan. Great song, Johnny.
1: Dude, you picked the right one. It was meant to be, man. I dug it.
0: I love it. I love the harmonica. Wah, wah, wah.
1: So good.
0: Yes.
1: It's so good. You know, it's funny. Harmonica is like one of my favorite instruments right now. It kind of switches sometimes to fiddle, and then I go through a guitar period where I don't use any banjo or fiddles, but harmonica, for some reason, is my go-to right now.
0: I like it.
1: Yeah, because then everybody's like, man, you guys want a guitar solo or a dobro? I'm like, nope, it's going to be a harmonica. So I'm like, I love it.
0: Great song, great album. Can't wait for you to come out here in November.
1: I'm looking forward to it. It is, my family's excited to see me. I'm excited to see everybody. I'm excited to be home, and I look forward to it immensely.
0: And again, if you want tickets, KNCO.com, and like I was telling Johnny, they're selling like crazy. So, and we still got a couple of VIPs, early entry, get to hang out with
1: Perfect.
0: Johnny.
1: Yes.
0: It'll be fun. It'll be a great time. So, yeah. Put your slickers on and get something done, huh?
1: I know. you know. Today might be a day where I honestly make chili and watch football, which is something I never do. But like, it kind of feels like the news kind of scared everybody to go home or to go out. So it's like everybody's just home, because even on the roads, it just feels like rapture happened.
0: I can't wait for a day to make chili instead of home.
1: I know. So I think that might be today.
0: I like it. All right, my friend. Well, always a pleasure to talk to you on a Saturday.
1: You as well, brother. Have a great week, and I look forward to talking to you next week.
0: Yeah, and we'll have your new music loaded up. We'll check that out for sure next weekend.
1: Hey, even if it malfunctions, 119 Grove Street is where my heart's at.
0: Right.
1: Now.
0: Well, the malfunction's sitting between the microphone and the ground right now.
1: Yeah. I totally get that. Server error is my first troubleshoot.
0: Exactly. If you look at my forehead, it's got the little thing spinning just out of control.
1: I love it.
0: All right, my friend. Always a pleasure.
1: Tell everybody hi, and tell everybody at the radio stations thank you for their love and support. I appreciate you.
0: I will. And again, we can't wait for you to come out here and entertain us.
1: Right back at you, buddy. Thank you so much.
0: See you, Johnny.
1: All right, buddy.
0: All right, brother. Bye. Johnny Houlihan, live from Nashville. Always a pleasure to talk to Mr. Houlihan and find out what's going on. All right, let's go to a break. We'll be back.
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7: KNCO News Time, Saturday Swap Shop Time, 9:36 and 65 beautiful degrees outside. I'm Pat Day. Good morning. Happy Saturday. We have a caller. Good morning. You're on Swap Shop.
8: Hey, good morning, Pat.
7: Hello there.
8: Hi. I didn't know if you read my text yet, so I didn't want to double up.
7: Well, double up. Let's see. Did I read your text?
8: Okay. Well, it is about a half a quart of seasoned oak firewood.
7: Half quart. 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
8: It's in like 14 to 16 inch rounds. $100.
7: $100. 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
8: That's in Chicago Park. 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
7: Bamboo flooring, 600 OBO.
8: Yes, sir.
7: All right. Anything else?
8: Not right now.
7: How about a phone number?
8: That's going to be 530-277-4730.
7: All right, 277-4730.
8: That is it.
7: Well, thank you so much for calling.
8: Thanks, Pat. Have a great day.
7: You too. Take care.
8: Bye.
7: Bye. All right. My ribs still hurt. You know, I fell on the bathtub, getting a little June bug out of the bathtub. I didn't drop her. I set her down. Then I fell down. But, yeah, I don't know. It's been 3 weeks. I think I got three more weeks to go or so. Not as bad as it was, but, you know. I know. Quit whining. Quit whining, Pat. Let's see what we got here. Oh, I just got your text. And sorry, we were interviewing Johnny, but that was for the half quart of seasoned oak in 14-inch rounds. $100 in Chicago Park. Also 425 square feet of bamboo flooring, $600. 272-1540. Well, that's a different number. 272-1540. Or you can call the number she gave me at 277-4730. Good morning on Swap Shop.
9: Hey, good morning.
7: How you doing?
9: Good. The kids are resilient.
7: They are.
9: Yeah, yeah. My mom dropped me on my head, and I turned out just fine.
7: Yeah. It's all a matter of opinion, right?
9: Well, sure. Clinically studied.
7: Yeah. I'm sure my mom dropped me on my head at some point, just never told me about it.
9: I've been to many, many training seminars, and I'm certified.
7: Certified. Certified in something.
9: Certified. I just wanted to tell you, no worries there, sir.
7: I appreciate it.
9: You're going to be fine.
7: I will be. It'll work out.
9: I'm so happy for you and your grandkids. It just sounds so sweet.
7: Last night was amazing. This morning, sitting in the chair with all three of them piled on top of me.
9: That's crazy, huh?
7: Yeah, right? And they're like, oh, yeah, this is fun. I'm like, I can't breathe.
9: And what'd you be saying for years, man, about other people? You said when the grandparents would say, you know, they'd go stay with the grandparents, and then they can eat donuts, sugar, give them, and then they come back and drop them off, right?
7: Exactly. Well, Sir
9: Callahan, I've been listening to you for years.
7: Sir Callahan this morning had a blueberry waffle chocolate chip cookie sandwich for breakfast.
9: It was great, though. Just, your story's great. It was funny, too. I remember, you know, exactly. You said, oh, the grandparents, they give them sugar and give them sugar cereal, and then they take them to the fair and get them all jacked up, and then they drop them back off at night, you know?
7: Yeah, it's like, hey, have a good time. See you later. Come back to Guga's and Peepop's house whenever you want.
9: What's been going on? A couple of callers is... Joyce calling in anymore? Joyce Hare?
7: I haven't heard from her in a couple weeks.
9: Yeah, I'm concerned.
7: Yeah, well, I'm sure she's listening. So, Joyce, give us a call.
9: Yeah, do a little check-in, Joyce.
7: And I heard from Al recently, so that's good.
9: Yeah, is he still out there, conditioner?
7: Yeah, and I'm probably looking for a washer and a dryer. 273-6336 if you want to give him a call.
9: Okay. Well, I just came back down from town, and I saw a couple on McCourtney Road that somebody dumped. So
7: why do people do that?
9: Just like you're in the office now, though, or are you out on the road still?
7: I'm kind of county. A little of both.
9: Oh, okay. Yeah, because it's just a joke, man.
7: Well, you know, I've got to say, this is where I get in my soapbox, that I went and took a dryer away. Last weekend, I think I took our old dryer away. $36 to dump it for them to recycle it. I don't understand it. I even questioned it. Why does it cost me so much to drop this off? They said, well, they have to take the switch off of it.
9: Yeah, I just went to the recycling, the new place up at West Valley.
7: Yeah, Whispering Pines, I think it is.
9: Yeah, it's up... Yeah, it's up to Spring Hill or whatever.
7: Yeah.
9: On that side from Idaho, Maryland, and they're pretty cool up there. And then he takes copper, and he said, oh, now we're taking, you know, copper wire. And I go, gosh darn, I go, with this, I'm just going to start getting people's cats.
7: Yeah.
9: I'm going to get one of those Sawzalls, you know.
7: Oh, ouch.
9: Got to make a living somehow, you know what I'm saying? Going out to East of the City, it's a norm.
7: Oh, my heavens. Isn't that crazy?
9: But up here, too, now, what you just said, it's tough. You want to go bring a refrigerator in there, you're right, or tires or anything.
7: Yeah, yeah, it costs quite a bit, and I'm not sure why it costs, because you should be able to, it's being recycled, so aren't they selling it for the metal price? I don't know.
9: It is, it's tough. You know how it is here, though.
7: Yeah, yeah, but I'd rather pay the $36 than dump it on the side of the road.
9: You got the patients running the asylums.
7: Yes.
9: All right, you're a good guy, buddy.
7: You
9: have a good day.
7: You too. Take care, bud.
9: Enjoy this weather.
7: You too, man. Bye.
9: Take care, Park.
7: Bye. Good morning on Swap Shop. Hello? Hello?
10: Yes?
7: Good morning.
10: Yes. Swap Shop?
7: Hey, Al, how are you?
10: Hey, what's happening, my man?
7: What's going on?
10: I have four items I'm looking for.
7: All right, what are you looking for today?
10: I'm looking for a washer and dryer. Dryer's got to be propane. Matching set. Or I could use just the dryer.
7: Gotcha.
10: In good condition, not too old.
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7: 273-6336.
10: There you go.
7: Always a pleasure, Al.
10: Thanks.
7: Take care. All right, let's take a break. We need to take our final break. We'll come back for more Saturday Swap Shop on KNCO News Talk 830, 945, 65 degrees. Good morning.

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5: 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I'm Pat Day, good morning. Master Gardeners in the house, they'll be talking about all things green coming up a little after 10 o'clock. Right now we do have a caller. Good morning, you're on Swap Shop.
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5: All OBO. 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
6: No, that's it.
5: And which phone number?
6: 916-203-0619. And that is still Grass Valley, off of Greenhorn. So, okay.
5: All right. You said it was 916-203-0619.
6: That's correct.
5: Well, you have a great weekend. Enjoy this weather.
6: Yeah, you too. Thank you.
5: All right. Take care.
6: Bye.
5: Bye. All right. Still got time for a couple more phone calls. Well, the phones are lit. Good morning on Swap Shop.
7: Yes. I got a freebie.
5: What you giving away?
7: It's a refrigerator, freezer up top, refrigerator down below. I think it's about 5 or so feet tall, maybe 6. It's your standard size. It's an energy-efficient one. There's nothing wrong with it. I just need to get it out of the yard. We're downsizing in the garage. So I can be reached at 530-927-9786. And just leave a message, and I'll get right back to you.
5: All right, 927-9786.
7: Yes, sir. Thank you, and have a good day.
5: Yeah, you too. Take care.
7: Okay.
5: Bye. All right, 477-5626, 477-KNCO, 913-4685, 913-4685 is the text line. We did get a text. 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
8: 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Just holding the fort down here, Lake Francis.
5: Yeah, it seems to be a regular.

0: another thing for you.
1: Until I get this thing rebuilt. Right. So, anyway, thank you again for the heads up last week. Got my tickets for Johnny's concert.
0: Nice.
1: And even managed to, you know, I got that last
0: VIP.
1: Anyway, then they opened up the second row. I guess there's a bunch more people.
0: More people want to be there. So
1: yeah, so I traded the first one in for two of the row two seats. Anyway,
0: nice.
1: But yeah, so it turned out well. Anyway, for sale.
0: Yes.
1: So that's what this is supposed to be about. That one 1986 Astro van still on the block, 1200 OBO, and I still got the 20-ton hydraulic press, and also have a wire welder, 120 volt on a cart with all kinds of tips and wire and everything ready to go. Made by, trying to think of the major.
0: I can't think of it either.
1: Anyway, it's a blue one. That's what I hate being 78 sometimes. I got it. And still got that 330 gallon IBC water tank. Oh, and the welder we're looking, I think we were looking at $100.
0: $100.
1: Or OBO. Yeah. And that, 330 gallon IBC tank. I think we were asking 80 for that OBO.
0: And did you have a price on the press?
1: I think I said 100 OBO.
0: 100 OBO.
1: On that last time.
0: Okay.
1: So let's call. Yeah, somebody call and talk about it.
0: Right.
1: In the meantime, we're waiting for November 11th.
0: November 11th. Yes, it'll be here before we know it, Steve.
1: Yeah. Well, and that's also Veterans Day.
0: Yes. Yes.
1: Yeah, it's a good day to have it. Definitely. Anyway, you have a blessed weekend. Stay safe out there, and we'll keep on feeding my birds up here.
0: You betcha. Hey, really quick, your phone number.
1: 530-362-1177.
0: 362-1177.
1: Yeah, 1107.
0: Steve, you have a great day, huh?
1: Thank you, Pat.
0: Take care, man.
1: You too.
0: Bye.
1: Bye-bye.
0: Good morning, you're on Swap Shop.
2: Good morning.
0: Hello.
2: Just looking at the clock here. I'll go fast. I have a for sale, really nice, brand new in the package set of bamboo blend sheets. They're a real pretty dark purple color. Never been out of the package, brand new. I'll take $50 for the bamboo sheets,
0: okay,
2: or best offer. And I have a want. Our couch is giving up the ghost. If anybody out there has a leather reclining couch that's in decent shape, I'd be interested for inexpensive. I need no wider than for three people couch kind of thing.
0: Gotcha.
2: But it has to be reclining. That's a must do in the evening.
0: A must. I agree. I agree so much.
2: Yeah. And currently ours is a blue leather. That would, you know, be preferred. But we'll take anything at this point. The reclinings are all broken. And, yeah. Anyway, so if anybody out there has something like that, my number is 430-432-1750.
0: 432-1750.
2: Thank you. Have a good day.
0: You too. Take care.
2: Bye.
0: All right, Dad, we probably got time for one more call. 477-5626, 477-KNCO. And here it is. Let's see if we can get this one on. If I can push the button. There we are. Good morning. You're on Swap Shop.
3: Hello. It's Joyce.
0: Hello, Joyce. How are you?
3: I'm fine. Hard to get through these days.
0: We're busy. I know. Well, especially at the end of the show. It just gets busy and busy and busy.
3: Well, that's what happened 2 weeks ago, and then last week we were out of town for a class reunion.
0: Oh, nice. What year?
3: Yeah. You don't want to know how many years. Well, probably more than you are.
0: A couple more.
3: Yeah. So anyway, I've been trying, and every time I try, somebody gets in ahead of me.
0: It's crazy how it goes. We get no calls for a long time, and then all of a sudden the phones just light up.
3: Well, yeah, especially towards the end of the program. It's like people go, oh, my gosh, I haven't made the call yet. I need to sell something or I need to buy something.
0: Are you going to Nagier Winery tonight?
3: No, we're not. Oh, who's there?
0: Johnny Cash, your man.
3: Oh, we saw him in February.
0: Oh, okay.
3: At the Center for the Arts, yeah. We caught him there, so and he did a good show there. So, no, we're not going.
0: We're kicking around. Well, I should say I'm kicking it around. I haven't mentioned it to Christy yet, but when I get home, I'll be like, hey, what are we doing tonight?
3: Yeah, and it's always a good show. We started sitting on the lawn in our.
0: Oh yes.
3: People would talk when you sit up there at the table.
0: Yes, very much.
3: And you couldn't hear the singer, so we thought, oh, I hear the music.
0: The,
3: so anyway,
0: the squirrels are singing,
3: call.
0: Joyce.
3: They're
0: not in your head this time.
3: Right. Oh, and if you see Dina, say hi. We miss her too.
0: I certainly will, Joyce. You take care. Tell Bill hi.
3: Okay, I will do that.
0: All right,
3: okay.
0: See you later.
3: Bye-bye.
0: Bye. All right, that's it for Saturday Swap Shop. We've got Master Gardeners in the house. They'll be doing all things green here for a couple hours. Thanks for hanging out with me. Don't forget to get your tickets to see Johnny Houlihan at the Miners Foundry on November 11th, KNCO.com. Very affordable. Going to be a great show. He's going to sing the whole 119 Grove Street album and more. So it'll be fun. All right, have a great week. Enjoy this weather this weekend. Enjoy your three-day weekend if you're lucky enough to have one. And we'll catch up next Saturday here on Saturday Swap Shop. Good morning.
4: 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It's 10 o'clock. From ABC News. I'm Mike Dabusky. More than 770,000 people are without power across the Gulf Coast region right now after Hurricane Isaias made landfall last night as a Category 2 storm. ABC's Leslie Lopez is in Mobile, Alabama.
5: We have a palm tree that's down. It's pretty rare to see a palm tree just snapped in half, and that's because of the winds that we saw yesterday. Over to my right, there are trucks that have been pre-positioned electrical trucks. Again, another form of response. And this is all coming off of what we're tracking, the Hurricane Isaias, now post-tropical storm Isaias, 35-mile-per-hour winds.
4: So far, two people are confirmed dead. Isaias has been downgraded to a post-tropical storm, making its way up to the Carolinas. Flood watches are in effect across Mississippi, Alabama, Georgia, and Tennessee as well. Local officials report yet another attack on the airport in Riyadh, Saudi Arabia, which has faced several strikes in recent days from Houthi rebels, though that group has not claimed responsibility for today's attack. The U.S. mission in Saudi Arabia has issued a security alert advising Americans to avoid the airport and surrounding areas. It's been a particularly deadly day in Zaporizhia, Ukraine, with at least 17 people confirmed dead in an apartment building that was struck by a Russian bomb. It comes after President Trump announced a new deal allowing Russia to provide the U.S. with diesel. ABC's Marcus Moore on the Foreign Desk.
6: The Trump administration is hoping an injection of diesel will help bring down prices, but experts say that immediate release of 300,000 tons of diesel would have a very little effect or impact on prices long term, and that amount would only account for half of U.S. daily consumption. Also, there are doubts about whether Russia can even fulfill its promise.
4: Ukrainian President Volodymyr Zelensky criticized the move, calling it a weak decision. And 9 people are dead after a mass shooting in Erie, Pennsylvania last night. You're listening to ABC News.
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4: Krista Pike, the death row inmate who survived an attempted state execution in Tennessee, has now been released from the hospital, according to her lawyers. They say she will continue to receive medical care in prison, and they will track her recovery. The White House continues to face questions over its apparent plans to live stream the execution of Nedal Hassan, the Fort Hood shooter. Spokesperson for the Office of the UN High Commissioner for Human Rights, Shabia Mantu, said doing so would breach the absolute prohibition of torture.
8: Failure to respect this prohibition would inevitably render the execution arbitrary in nature and result in a violation of the right to life. And the absolute prohibition of torture prohibits public executions.
4: President Trump has suggested details are still being worked out around the execution, which is scheduled for early December. A federal judge has weighed in on the case of that man who was shot in the neck this week by an ICE agent in New York City. The man's 5-year-old son was in the car at the time of the shooting. ABC's Anthony Carlo is in New York.
9: The judge barring the 28-year-old man's deportation at the request of immigration advocates. The fallout over how ICE handled the arrest not subsiding.
10: It's recklessness by a law enforcement agency that is hiring thousands of untrained, unqualified agents to terrorize our community.
4: The Department of Homeland Security said 28-year-old Oscar Belgal is an undocumented immigrant with a long history of run-ins with the police. I'm Mike Dubusky, ABC News.
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14: Good morning, everybody, and welcome to Master Gardener and Friends on KNCO. I'm Master Gardener Ann Wright, and I'm in the studio today with
15: Master Gardener Jenny Renfrew.
14: Oh, and so, what a thrill for me to be back in the studio with Jenny. Jenny's been a Master Gardener since well before I was.
15: 2000.
14: So. Oh, my gosh. Yeah. That's so awesome.
15: So I haven't, well, I kind of took a break from the radio for a little while because I had been on so much, and I do have other volunteer opportunities that I take advantage of, and yeah. I was spending more time there, but I decided I missed it, and time to come back and get
14: so
15: in the, my feet wet again.
14: Yay, yay. So it's a gorgeous day, everybody, and I hope that you're all enjoying the cool, lovely, I think it feels like fall now, finally.
15: Yes, finally.
14: Instead of our second summer.
15: Yeah, I'm ready for fall. I think most everyone is.
14: Yeah, yeah. So our program is brought to you by the University of California, Cooperative Extension, the United States Department of Agriculture, Nevada County Master Gardeners, and KNCO News Talk Radio, along with all their fine sponsors. And we do thank our sponsors who help and have helped us for over 20 years be on this radio for 2 hours every week. It is awesome. So we're very grateful for that. The mission of the UC Master Gardeners of Nevada County is to extend research-based knowledge and information on home horticulture, pest management, and sustainable landscape practices to the residents of California. So there, our business.
15: So there too.
14: And it's a call-in show. And if you have a spare minute, give us a call and let us know what's happening in your garden or if you have any gardening questions.
15: Yeah, we are so fortunate here as Master Gardeners because we train together. We get to know each other. We in one of our adventures at the Home and Garden Show, I talked with some people from the East Coast who were also master gardeners. They never even met the people from the other locations.
14: Really?
15: Everything was done online.
14: Oh,
15: and
14: dear.
15: I thought, no, that would be so hard because we get to do things together. We get to do workshops together. The radio program, of course, is another. We get to attend the fair. We have a booth there.
14: Yeah.
15: And there's so many
14: lots
15: times
14: of things.
15: We get and, to get you to know one another.
14: Yeah. And interesting, you know, our county extends all the way to Truckee. And we have a couple of master gardeners of Nevada County in Truckee. And mm-hmm. so I think, you know, I'm foreseeing the time when we'll be broadening our horizons a little bit and maybe do some classes up in Truckee, which would be
15: wouldn't that
14: really
15: be nice?
14: Cool.
15: It'd be wonderful for them. Especially.
14: Yeah.
15: And it'd be kind of a nice outing for people down here.
14: Well, we have had a couple already who went to there was a farm day up in Truckee, similar to the farm day we have here at our fairgrounds for like third graders. I think it was a farm day.
15: Uh-huh.
14: But anyway, we had a couple of our youth team go up to Truckee for an event up there, and it was a lot of fun.
15: Very good.
14: A little different.
15: Well, there's another thing I like about Truckee. They have a Dairy Queen.
14: Oh, my God. They do?
15: Yes.
14: Where?
15: Yes, they do.
14: I'll have to keep it in mind. Yeah. DQ.
15: One of my favorite stops.
14: Yeah. So give us a call out there. Our phone number is 530-477-5626. And we do have a text line. So if you're a little shy, you can call. You can reach out to us by text, 530-913-4685.
15: And we'd love to hear from you telling us what you'd like to talk about this morning, too.
14: Sure.
15: Not just what we have in mind and things we're thinking about. We'd love to know what we'd hate to go through the whole program and not touch on a subject that you were.
14: That our listeners are curious
15: they're
14: about.
15: They're curious about or some information they want, because this is a busy time of year for planting.
14: Oh, my goodness. It is. So out the chute, we could start talking about native plants or bulbs or garlic or any of those things.
15: Bulbs are one of my very favorite things.
14: Are they? Okay, let's talk bulbs.
15: Okay.
14: I love to talk about bulbs.
15: One of the most rewarding things because they come back year after year
14: year. Yeah.
15: And one year I've mentioned this before on the radio, but one year I kind of overdid it and bought 800 bulbs.
14: Oh my gosh.
15: And I wound up at the end, I still had some at Thanksgiving I hadn't put in the ground yet. So I had friends that were there for Thanksgiving help me, and we put them in pots, and then we buried the pots, and when the shoots started to show and get up, you know, 4 or 6 inches, then I took them out and put them where I wanted them to be.
14: Oh.
15: And, you know, where I wanted the color. And it worked out very nicely. It worked out beautifully.
14: So you buried the pots.
15: Mm-hmm.
14: And for what reason? To insulate them?
15: Well, just so I didn't have to worry about watering them, because they dry out so much faster if they're above ground.
14: True that.
15: So I wanted Mother Nature to help me out so I wouldn't have to fuss over them all the time.
14: Do you typically wait? So let's say you're going to plant bulbs in your yard somewhere. Do you wait until after it rains, or do you just go out there and get
15: going? I don't worry about the rain. A lot of people do, but I don't. Generally, my begin date generally is October 15th.
14: Mm-hmm.
15: This year, I think it would be a little later just because it has been so warm.
14: It's been warm,
15: In fact, my daffodils that are in the ground are showing.
14: Really?
15: They're starting to come up,
14: Put their little heads down and tell them it's not time.
15: Put a lice on the ground. Seriously.
14: I haven't even checked mine. They could be poking up, too.
15: I was looking at my naked ladies, seeing how they were doing, and in amongst the naked ladies were daffodil sprouts coming up thither and thither.
14: Wow.
15: And what's fun with bulbs, too, is that they come back, as I said, year after year, and there's so many different kinds of narcissus and daffodil family that you can. I have some that are white and pink with fluffy, the petals are fluffy. Mm-hmm. Yeah, they're beautiful. And it's fun to experiment. See what's out there.
14: Are those the real fragrant ones? The real, what are those? There's a common name for them. And they're probably in the narcissus.
15: Probably paper whites.
14: Paper whites are fragrant, but they're kind of more singular, but they're more clustered. Hyacinth.
15: Hyacinths smell wonderful.
14: Yeah, that's what I'm thinking of.
15: Yeah.
14: Yeah. I don't have any, but maybe I should get some this year.
15: I have a, years ago at one of the yard sale at the Sierra Presbyterian Church, when they used to have those every year, they were wonderful. Mm-hmm. I picked up the headboard and footboard of a wrought iron bed.
14: Oh.
15: And then I got some 4x8, not 4x8, 8 foot long boards. I think they were 2x4s, I guess they were.
14: Yeah.
15: And I made it into an honest to God bed.
14: Oh, cute.
15: And it's now it's
14: a
15: full of bulb.
14: A bulb bed.
15: The first year I was very energetic and I made it like a quilt. Now it's just a mixture.
14: Oh my gosh, that is creative.
15: But it was so much fun,
14: and
15: I love having that there because
14: beautiful.
15: I can control it. Uh-huh. And I didn't have to. I was worried about the deer. The deer didn't turn out to be the problem. The dog did. He wanted to get in there and dig because it was so nice and fresh and smelled of all kinds of fertilizer and everything.
14: Yeah.
15: And that's still going. I haven't planted that yet this year. I want to really dig it up and divide those bulbs.
14: Yeah. Well, that's the thing with bulbs. I mean, I have a whole kind of a rock garden full of lilies that are their little corms, and they need to be thinned out. But, you know, and they're just in the shade, so they don't get a whole lot of flowers on them. Mm-hmm. But it fills up the space. I guess it's better than weeds. So.
15: Oh, and for those of you who aren't familiar, if you don't divide your perennials, your lilies and your daffodils and things like that, their bloom will slow down. When they get crowded, they don't do nearly as well. They don't have space to be a big bulb, so they don't produce a big flower.
14: I think that's true of iris as well.
15: It is true of iris as well.
14: Yeah.
15: And adventures, I've told this story again before, years ago, though. I did raised beds with iris in them, bearded iris. And when I went to pull it up, when I went to divide them, I had waited so long, they were like a jigsaw puzzle.
14: Oh.
15: They were just, and that's why they were doing very poorly.
14: Yeah.
15: But they did beautifully after I dug them up and divided them.
14: And once an
15: iris blooms, that particular corm or that particular bulb will never, ever bloom again.
14: Oh.
15: It sends off babies, usually for about four of them. Those babies
14: will
15: bloom.
14: And the babies will bloom.
15: The babies will bloom, but mom never will.
14: Well, we need to take a break, and we will be back. This is Master Gardener and Friends. Stay tuned.
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14: And welcome back. This is Master Gardener and Friends on KNCO. I'm Master Gardener Ann Wright.
15: I'm Master Gardener Jenny Renfrew. And we're still waiting for you to call us with your ideas.
14: Please do. 530-477-5626. And our text line is 913-4685.
15: Yes.
14: So we've been talking about bulbs, corms, tubers, and all of those lovely things that go in the ground and bring flowers in the spring.
15: And what are the sources for bulbs? Retail nurseries?
14: Yeah. Well, there's, I'm sure they're out now. I haven't been to the nursery lately.
15: Well, and the earlier you shop, the better selection you get. Yeah, and you want nice, plump bulbs that seem heavy for their size.
14: Uh-huh.
15: And not at all dehydrated.
14: If they're kind of dry looking and light, then they don't have any kind of material in them to grow.
15: No, and generally speaking, the bigger the bulb, the bigger the flower.
14: Oh, yeah. Well, I had two thoughts about bulbs. One time we were talking about bulbs, I was on with Susan, and we were talking about stacking the bulbs in a container. So if you have a good-sized pot, like a terracotta pot or something, then put enough soil in the bottom to support certain kinds of bulbs. And then I've never done it, so...
15: I have.
14: Have you?
15: Yes.
14: So what do you put on the bottom that will grow tall enough, and then they bloom, and then something else comes up? How's that work?
15: Well, you do it so that... I don't know how you would explain it, but you plant the bigger bulbs at the bottom.
14: Okay.
15: And then you get smaller and smaller, so the top ones are more shallow, like the grape hyacinths, the little...
14: Okay, so little tiny
15: on top.
14: Ones.
15: Crocus would be on top, that sort of thing.
14: That makes sense.
15: And they do bloom at different times. For the most part, I prefer my bulbs in the ground.
14: Yeah,
15: just because they come back year after year, and it's almost like a big surprise when they start blooming. It's
14: Yeah, I've been planting daffodils kind of out. We have quite a bit of acreage, and so I'll just randomly plant them out in the field somewhere and just let them grow. I don't water them in the summer, so I don't know. Most of them come back, though.
15: Yeah, most of them. I had some that came back for over 20 years.
14: Yeah,
15: I don't know. I think they're fewer now than there were at the very first, but there is sometimes people just throw them and then go out and plant them where they landed.
14: Oh, cool.
15: Naturalizing is what I think they call that. Yeah, it is neat because it looks more like it just happened.
14: Right.
15: It doesn't look like you...
14: I have anemones that come up that way.
15: I love anemones.
14: And they were planted before we bought the property, and they come back every year in this one particular little area of our lower yard, and they're like the harbingers of spring, my little anemones.
15: Well, no,
14: so
15: this isn't bulbs, but do you try at all to grow roses?
14: I do have some roses.
15: I'm
14: a terrible rosarian, but I do have roses. I love them. In fact, I got some. Well, when we moved to our property, there were a bunch of roses that the previous owner had. And they were under an oak tree, so they weren't getting enough sun.
15: Oh, yeah, they need sun.
14: So I moved them. I transplanted them. Most of them took, but I planted them outside of my fenced deer yard.
15: Mm-hmm.
14: So then the deer ate them, and I had to wire them all up. And so I decided then that I was no longer going to put any more on the outside of the fence. I put them on the inside. So now I have a couple of nice varieties inside the deer fence. They're looking a little. They need some pruning. They need a lot of help.
15: Well, I had two beautiful vine roses.
14: Yeah.
15: Two that I dearly love, 4th of July and Joseph's Coat.
14: Mm-hmm.
15: And they're absolutely beautiful. But I have no place that's within a fenced area.
14: Oh, yeah.
15: For something like that. So the deer.
14: The deer.
15: Kept, and finally, I just gave up.
14: You gave up.
15: Yeah.
14: That's the thing with the deer. You know, we have a lot of deer.
15: If you can do a climbing rose, do a Joseph's Coat.
14: Joseph's Coat.
15: And or a 4th of July. 4th of July just never stops blooming all summer long into the fall.
14: I have a Cecil Bruner, which is a climber.
15: Oh, I love those.
14: And it's a beauty. And yeah. It's doing okay. It's actually in our backyard. And because we have dogs, and so our backyard is all fenced.
15: Uh-huh.
14: And we have horses, so we have hot wire around the perimeter as well, so that the horses won't lean on the fence, because
15: yes.
14: They love to do that.
15: Oh, yeah.
14: So so the deer, although I did, one doe was in there last week, and she was just grazing on some weeds or something, because I have plenty of weeds back there. But,
15: don't we all?
14: Yeah.
15: The more acreage you have, the more weeds you have.
14: Yes, indeedy. So I decided that I would put Cecil back by our woodshed and let it climb up the woodshed. So
15: uh-huh.
14: It gives a little beauty.
15: That's a good place to do it.
14: My kind of ugly looking woodshed, but
15: well,
14: okay.
15: And it'll aim for the sun, so it'll definitely
14: it's got huge vines. Yeah,
15: yeah, their Cecil Bruners are good, and some people call it Cecile.
14: I think
15: it's actually spelled Cecile.
14: It probably is.
15: There's
14: Cecile.
15: Always a war going
14: I
15: on.
14: I mispronounce
15: over
14: every plant in my yard.
15: Oh yeah,
14: people
15: call that one both. I never I never heard anything but Cecil
14: it
15: Bruner.
14: It probably is Cecile, because it probably is French or something.
15: Yeah, well, I think it's spelled
14: Bruner.
15: As you would. My sister's middle name is Cecile.
14: Okay.
15: And so I'm used to
14: Is there an E on the end of it?
15: There is an E on the end of it.
14: Oh, then it is Cecile.
15: Yeah. But I've always heard Cecil, too.
14: Yeah.
15: So that's what I grew up with.
14: Maybe it's a different variety.
15: Yeah. If not,
14: nah.
15: We should invent one.
14: No.
15: Yeah, roses are wonderful, but again, if you have a deer, the deer have access, they're going to get them, and it's not worth it.
14: Isn't. And I have a fair amount of, typical aphids and rust spots
15: mm-hmm.
14: on my roses, but they really do need to be, they need to be loved, and mine don't get as much love as they should. But.
15: When you get aphids, also there are really two ways that I know of to get rid of them.
14: Mm-hmm.
15: And if you have patience, wait for the ladybugs, they will come.
14: They do.
15: If you don't have patience, a hard spray of water. If you hose them off, they can't get back up on the plant.
14: Oh.
15: Once they are off, they're done.
14: Well, that's good. Well.
15: Yeah.
14: Unless they're pretty waterlogged.
15: Yeah. they once they're sprayed off, that's the end of them. So we did get away from bulbs, didn't we?
14: We did, but that's okay.
15: That's okay.
14: Bulb. We digress. We're waiting for people to call.
15: So if you have any questions about bulbs, give us a call. If you have some questions about roses, give us a call. If you have a question about how to keep the deer away,
14: give us a call.
15: Yeah, you can give us a call, but I'm not sure we have the answer.
14: Or anything else you want to talk about, give us a call. 530-477-5626.
15: For those who prefer, you can do the 477 KNCO, but I think that kind of died along the way.
14: Oh yeah, because people, I don't know. Do people use letters anymore?
15: I never did. I didn't care for
14: it. When I was a kid, we did.
15: Yeah, well, you have to look at I don't know that our phones even have the letters with the numbers. I didn't even think about that.
14: Some of them don't.
15: Yeah.
14: And I think that's, So yeah, 477 KNCO or 530. But
15: what fun.
14: Yeah, what fun. I'm looking to see if anybody's texting. I don't see anything. And our text line is 530-913-4685.
15: You can even send us pictures on that one. That way
14: you
15: can really get a good... We really know what you're talking about. That helps a lot.
14: I have to find the app for the little thingy message. There it is. Okay.
15: Now
14: somebody wants a factory radio. That was Pat's.
15: Oh. That won't help us any now.
14: That won't help us. Anyway, so, speaking of bulbs, let's talk. I have one kind of question that looms. In the old days when we were doing our daffodil project and we'd plant daffodils, mm-hmm. we would put a little soft rock phosphate in the hole
15: mm-hmm.
14: and put the bulb in. Do you still do that? We got away from it because there was some research or something that said it really wasn't necessary.
15: I haven't really done that much with it, and I don't. A lot of times they say to put blood meal, bone meal, or plant or bulb food, which has some of those things in it. The thing I find then is animals dig them up.
14: Oh yeah,
15: because that's something very attractive to
14: course,
15: animals.
14: Especially blood meal.
15: Even your dog,
14: will
15: dig that up.
14: Yeah. Yeah.
15: Most dogs will anyway, unless you have extremely well-behaved, when you explain to them why they shouldn't do that.
14: Right.
15: But mine he'd dig it
14: and
15: up.
14: They listen. Oh, they do. That's yeah. what they do.
15: Yes, that's they're a dog.
14: Yeah. Yeah, so good. Well, because it's fall, it's a really good time to also plant native plants.
15: Mm-hmm.
14: And as we speak, is the last of our native plant series workshops, public workshops.
15: Oh, it's going on right now.
14: It's going on right now. So if you're listening to the radio, you're probably not at the workshop. But if you want to go to the workshop, there's still time. You can. It's over at the Demo Garden at 1036 West Main Street. And it's really a wrap-up of all of the discussions on native plants we've had this year, which was really kind of a fun idea to change up our, you know, our workshop, because native plants are so popular, and the subject is, and it's yes. a big subject. So we decided when we were doing our workshop planning last year that we would kind of break it up a little bit. And so we've had talks about the keystone plants and an overview of native plants. And then we had a hands-on cowscape class. Yes,
15: cowscape is a wonderful
14: which
15: thing.
14: Which is a fabulous tool. And then we had lawns and native grasses, which was a lot of fun. And then I think that was the last before the one today. So it's been a real pleasure to do that. And they've been well attended. So if anybody has any questions about native plants.
15: Or about cowscape.
14: Or about cowscape, give us a call too.
15: Because that is, we haven't told you how to get to it, and we're going to make you call if you want to know how.
14: Yeah. It's pretty easy to find. Cowscape is really a tool of the California Native Plant Society,
15: uh-huh.
14: and they've done a magnificent job putting it together.
15: Didn't they do that in conjunction with Cal Poly?
14: Probably.
15: I think there were some other yeah.
14: other kind of contributors to it,
15: yeah.
14: but it's really a marvelous tool, and you can plug in your address and it'll come up with the native plants that will grow well in your area. Or if you have a particular project that you want to put native plants in.
15: Mm-hmm.
14: For instance, I have an area at my house that is under an oak. And it had Himalayan blackberries that were growing natively. So anyway, I'll go back to that when we get back from our break, but we got to take a break. This is Master Gardener.
15: That gives you time to dial 530-477-5626 to ask more about cowscape
14: That's
15: and
14: right.
15: other such things.
14: Call us. We'll be back.

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4: This is Master Gardener and Friends on KNCO. I'm Master Gardener Ann Wright.
5: And I am Master Gardener Jitty Renfrew, and we are both Master Composters.
4: True. True that, yes.
5: I'm a lazy composter.
4: Are you?
5: Yes.
4: I am too.
5: When we first went through our training, I went and did all of this stuff so I have it in 2 weeks. It's not worth it to me. I don't need it that fast.
4: We have a caller. Are you there, Bruce? Hello? Bruce, are you there? We're going to wait and see if he comes along. Hello? Do we have a caller online? Nope. Maybe the phones are acting up again.
6: Hello?
4: Hello, there you are. Hi, Bruce?
6: Yes.
5: Oh, hello there.
4: Good, we got you.
5: Thank you for calling.
4: You're on the air.
6: Now, this is probably a very unpopular one, but I need some seeds for what's commonly called puncture vine.
4: Ew. Oh, I think I've talked to you before, Bruce.
5: why?
6: Where do I get them?
5: Why would you want them?
6: It's a great ground cover.
4: Yeah. But, boy, are they, they have nasty punctures. Punctury vines.
6: They sure are.
4: Yeah. I do not know the answer to where you find those seeds.
5: I don't think you're going to find them commercially at all. I think you'd have to find someone who had it growing, wait until it's that they are going to seed and go gather it from the vines themselves.
4: Yeah. Or if
5: so from the plants.
6: What's the best time of year to do that then?
5: Just about now.
4: This is a good time. So if you know anybody who has puncture vine, or if you see any,
5: One of the best places to look is along driveways and roads.
4: Yeah, and roads. Yeah.
5: Because they stick to tires and then they fall out along the way and then the wind from the cars blows them to the side.
4: Animals paws and everything. Yeah. Well, good luck with that.
5: Yeah.
6: All right. Thank you.
4: Well, you're welcome.
5: Yeah. Good luck.
4: Thanks for checking.
5: I can see it making a good ground cover, but I wouldn't want to walk on it.
4: Yeah. That's a tough one. Well, thanks for calling, Bruce, anyway. So, yeah.
5: That is interesting.
4: Thank you. Have a great day.
6: Bye-bye.
5: Bye-bye. That's an unusual request.
4: Yes, it is. Yeah. I mean, we get asks for different kinds of seeds. And do you know, we have a seed library, which is cool. I know we don't have puncture vine up there.
5: No, we wouldn't want to. We wouldn't want to promote that, really.
4: We do have a seed library at Madeline Helling Library.
5: Yes.
4: And the community can take 5 packets, and now is a really good time to get packets of maybe kale, Swiss chard,
5: wildflowers,
4: some wildflowers.
5: Yeah,
4: they do have wildflowers, and they have some native plant seeds as well up there at the seed library. So when the library's open, you can visit the seed library.
5: We get a lot of calls in the spring when people see the beautiful wildflowers blooming everywhere and mm-hmm. This is so wonderful. Yeah. When can I plant them? You know, or
4: this is a good time.
5: Where can I get them? Well, you had to have planted them last fall.
4: Yeah.
5: Because if you plant them in the spring, you aren't going to get any results at all. So
4: right.
5: You've got to remember that if you want things of that nature, you've got to take care of it now.
4: One thing with the wildflower seeds is to help them really do better is to try and if you have a particular area that you want them in, is to try and get as much of the weeds curtailed as you can. In other words, water the weeds really well, maybe sheet mulch or cover the weeds to kill mm-hmm. them off, and then plant the wildflowers and mix it with some compost or something to kind of keep the birds from eating the seed too, because that's what I've had problems with. I'll just cast some seed out and let the birds eat it. So it's
5: you always have to put out more seed than you, than you want plants, because the birds are going to get some of them. I was real pleased lately because we tried kind of an experiment mm-hmm. in a certain part of my yard. Man that helps me with my I have 10 acres, and he wanted to try something, and I was hesitant, but I thought, okay, just let him try it. Well, it didn't work, and so I had an area of dead. We had to dig it out and put new soil in it, and then we put grass seed down because it's a portion of lawn that I have.
4: Uh-huh.
5: And I know a lot of people are against lawn, but I have a dog, and my dog likes the lawns. And
4: I don't, you know, I think things are changing a little bit.
5: I
4: did the lawn part of the native plant. I did lawns and native grasses, and I really took a critical look at lawns. Not from a negative perspective, but more from the benefits that lawns offer. And mm-hmm. I looked at the history. It was a lot of fun. I mean, gosh, we really never had the kinds of lawns that we do now until after like the late 1800s, because people had to water things by hand.
5: Yes, that's true. We didn't have sprinkler systems or automation.
4: And I found an old ad from an old catalog or something for a garden hose back. It was dated back maybe late 1800s, maybe early 1900s, and it was that probably changed gardening forever, having a garden hose.
5: Oh, yeah. Well, I like it because it keeps the house cooler.
4: Yes.
5: You don't have the reflection of off of rocks or something else that's around the house. And I personally, I have it on both sides.
4: Uh-huh.
5: My house is not big lawns, but
4: no,
5: and I like looking out and seeing them.
4: I do, too. And but the major expanses of lawns, I think, just because of, they do require a fair amount of water. But there was a research study that I looked at about removing about lawns and the amount of water that they take. And it actually, if you look at the percentage, it's not of the landscape water that we use in California,
5: mm-hmm.
4: a high percentage is for lawns. But if you look at the percentage of landscape water, it's like maybe 15% or something. I'll have to look that article up. But
5: that sounds very interesting.
4: It's a lower percentage than you would think. And of course, you know, with the influx of golf courses. And
5: oh, yes.
4: I mean, there was, back in the day, the American Horticulture Association had rules for lawns. And they put out these rules for homeowners to have lawns. And so, of course, after the war, after World War II, when people started building houses,
5: mm-hmm.
4: they had the lawns. And so the lawns were to be a certain amount of height, then they would be clearly edged and no weeds. And so it was really kind of a fun.
5: That would be an interesting thing to read.
4: At history. Yeah. I did some research on it for the workshop that we did on lawns and native grasses.
5: Yes.
4: So it was a lot of fun. So anyway, where were we going with that?
5: I don't know. I was just thinking the same thing. Somebody call and tell us that.
4: Don't put punch your vine in your lawn, though.
5: We're getting older. We forget where we were.
4: But we were talking about what to plant in the fall. But, if it is, lawns are
5: seeds,
4: a benefit.
5: That's what we were talking about.
4: That's what we were talking about. Yeah.
5: You have to plant more. You have to put out more seed than you are hoping to get growth.
4: Right.
5: You have to share it with the birds.
4: The birdies. Yeah, they do.
5: Tweety birds.
4: We share a lot of kind of the spent blossoms and stuff from the garden.
5: Yes.
4: Are for the birds in my rock garden anyway. Mm-hmm. I just leave the stuff there and the birds. And it's amazing in the winter, the birds that will come to the skeletons of the plants, the dried plants. So, I mean, they look a little messy, but I like seeing the birds.
5: Yeah, I like seeing the birds, too. That's one of the things that I have a golden retriever, and I think he'd like to learn how to fly, because anything that's in the air, I don't care if it's a plane or a bird or what it is, he follows it with his eyes.
4: Yeah,
5: he just loves it. And he wants to chase them, I guess, because he wants to see them fly, partly.
4: Well, that's the retriever in him.
5: Yes, it definitely is the retriever in him. And I don't like the fact that he chases them away.
4: Yeah.
5: I don't want them to stay away because I really love
4: love the birds.
5: And I know one of our members took a class in bird identification.
4: Uh-huh.
5: And I think that would be a wonderful thing to know. So you knew their calls and knew them by sight.
4: There's an app. My goodness.
5: Oh, is there?
4: From Cornell, from the Cornell Ornithology Department. They have an app called Bird ID or something. Anyway, you can... It's fascinating. So I downloaded the app. I think it's a free app. And you can put your phone out when you hear birds.
5: Uh-huh.
4: And it will document the birds that it picks up from their song. Oh, it's
5: Oh, that's it's marvelous. So cool. I'm going to have to check into that.
4: It's way cool. And it's a lot of fun. Yeah. And, of course, the bird people have, backyard bird counts. And that's always fun, too.
5: Yes.
4: So this app is Merlin Bird ID. It's called Merlin, M-E-R-L-I-N,
5: okay.
4: Bird ID. And it is from Cornell. And you just put the sound on. It has a little microphone, and you click it, and it records the bird's song, and then it identifies.
5: Oh, my goodness. I never knew anything about
4: it. It is the best.
5: See, I'm learning today, too.
4: I love that.
5: Oh,
4: yes.
5: That
4: I've been kind of a backyard scientist. So that or not, we need to take a break, and we will be back shortly. This is Master Gardener. Call us. And friends.

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4: We're back. I'm busy sharing Merlin Bird ID with Jenny. Here we go. Okay. This is Master Gardener and Friends.
5: And I have a twisted ear.
4: And she's got a twisted ear.
5: That's what happens when you take them off.
4: That's my... what we're talking about, our earphones, our muffs.
5: We decided, since you're not giving us enough calls,
4: we're
5: to
4: just going to keep
5: us,
4: talking.
5: Well, we're going to keep talking, but we're going to tell you what you need to do.
4: That's right. Yeah, because
5: we're gonna give you a job.
4: It is October 10th, and
5: yes,
4: what's the job?
5: The job is to plant your garlic.
4: Oh, it's time. Yes, I love planting garlic, and
5: I love eating garlic.
4: Yeah, it's very popular. You know, it gets a bad rap though, because it's called the stinking. I don't know.
5: Stinking
4: Shakespeare
5: rose.
4: had a in one of his writings was about the stinking rose.
5: I've been in Shakespeare's kitchen.
4: Oh. I've no.

0: Don't make me quote it.
1: Back to garlic.
0: Yeah, let's talk. Yeah. So anyway, garlic is, it's a good time to, I know that garlic is available at some of the nurseries now. So it's a good time to get the garlic, to purchase it. And then get it in the ground between now and December.
1: Yeah,
0: plant fall garlic for summer harvest.
1: Most of the books say September through November, yeah. But the way our seasons are running now and with the heat we've had lately,
0: it's
1: lean
0: too hot.
1: More toward the end of November.
0: Yeah. There's one master gardener that I used to work with who helped me get into the radio, for one.
1: Uh-huh.
0: So Dorinda, if you're out there listening, hello, Dorinda.
1: Hi, Dorinda.
0: You remember Dorinda. Mm-hmm. Anyway, she never plants in her garlic until November. I think she lives at higher altitude. But
1: she does. She's out in toward
0: the
1: ridge.
0: The ridge, right. So it's a good, but it is a good time to get the garlic and get it, again, if you're looking for garlic bulbs, get nice, hefty bulbs that you can separate, because you don't plant the whole glob of bulblets. You separate out the little garlic chunks or the bulblets.
1: And if garlic is like other things that you buy, it's best to get them at a nursery. Don't try to get the ones at the market and plant them, because I think a lot of times they have been pre-treated
0: to keep them from sprouting. And the other thing is, once you grow garlic, then you can use your own garlic as garlic seed. And so now there's two varieties. There's hardneck garlic and softneck garlic. And the hardneck garlic are the ones that have the stiff stem growing up through the middle of the bulb or the club. That's a hardneck garlic. Softneck garlic has somewhat of a stem, but it's a softer center to the bulb. And both of them are very flavorful. I did read that the softneck garlic is a little milder than hardneck garlic, can get a little spicy, kind of almost
1: hot. Interesting. That makes sense.
0: Mm-hmm. And but it's so when you buy your garlic, figure out whether you want softneck or hardneck, and they should be labeled accordingly. And then if it's your first time, you don't have to plant a lot. But if you get a bag, sometimes they come in a bag, that's a lot of garlic.
1: So unless you're a garlic connoisseur.
0: You could share it with somebody.
1: Well, and I was thinking that the good reason for planting, if it's the first time, to plant both so you see which you prefer.
0: To see which you like. And so, so to plant garlic, so garlic likes kind of well-drained soil. They're pretty heavy feeders, so if you have compost, I would compost your beds wherever you're planting. And it is recommended to use hardware cloth, so put them in a raised bed or a container, because gophers love garlic.
1: Oh, they do.
0: Oh, yes, they
1: interesting.
0: Do. So it's really nice to have them in a sort of a protected environment. Like a raised bed. And so I always plant mine in raised beds.
1: Well, and imagine that not only, they probably can smell those a mile away, too.
0: Yeah. Oh, those gophers.
1: Turkeys. Gophers,
0: Gopher turkeys. They're not turkeys, but they're gophers.
1: Yeah. Bad gophers.
0: Yeah. So plant with the pointy end up. And so it kind of makes some sense, because the kind of rooty looking area is at the bottom. So you peel the whole clove, take the bulb and take the clove of garlic, peel them off, leave the papery stuff on as much as possible, and plop it in the ground about, maybe 4 to 6 inches deep.
1: 4 to 6.
0: Uh-huh, 4 to 6 inches deep.
1: For a moment, I thought you said 46.
0: Oh, no, not that
1: deep. You would deep be into, to the moon, you never see it again.
0: Into that gopher run there. But 4 to 6 inches deep, And just put them in and cover them over. You can mulch them during the winter if you live in areas that get a lot of snow. Probably nice to mulch them or mulch around the rows. And when it's still warm enough, if you put a little mulch in between the rows, it kind of heats the soil adjacent to the bulbs, but then they're able to absorb the sun. And then let them just winter over. And then next summer, when you start to

0: see, first of all, with some garlics, you'll see scapes, which are those tall shoots that have little kind of like small garlic bulbs on the end.
1: Okay.
0: And scapes, cut the scapes off. You can use the scapes in sautés and things. They're really good. But those will actually flower, and it pulls the energy from the bulb. And so you'll get larger bulbs if you cut the scapes off next in the spring, summer.
1: Very good.
0: Before
1: to
0: you
1: know.
0: Harvest. So when about a quarter of the leaves of the garlic, because they'll shoot up like green onion leaves. That's what they look like.
1: Okay.
0: So when those start to turn brown, then it's getting close to harvest. You have to be careful harvesting them so you don't, you know, if you're using a garden fork or something, you don't spear them and cut them. And then just pull them out and look to see if the bulb looks fairly hefty. If it's starting to pull apart, then they're definitely ready to harvest. So harvest your garlic in the summer, typically. I harvested mine, I think, maybe mid-August or so.
1: Okay.
0: And pulled them all out and put them in a box, and not a closed box, but in a well-ventilated area to cure.
1: Or one of those bags with the, I mean, like an onion bag, would something like that be okay, or does it need to be more closed?
0: It's probably better to have it more ventilated. I just put mine in like a shallow cardboard box, because they're dirty. They're full of dirt.
1: Oh, yeah.
0: And so then after they cure for 2 to 3 weeks, then brush off I just brush the dirt off. Mm-hmm. Leave the paper, though. Leave that tissuey material,
1: the covering,
0: because it protects the garlic.
1: Okay.
0: So leave the paper on as much as you can. You can still clean off the dirt, trim the roots, and if you want to trim the tops or braid the tops with a long neck garlic, you can typically, it's hard to use those. I think probably the soft neck garlic would be easier to braid because it doesn't have that stiff.
1: That makes sense.
0: It's like a straw almost. But I just trim the tops off and then let them cure and then put them in a well-ventilated area for storage. Mm-hmm. And that's when you could use the bag, a mesh bag for onions or whatever, and keep them in a dark place. And
1: I bought a bunch of those bags once. I don't even remember now what it was for.
0: It was so many years ago, but I still have a few of them left.
1: Yeah, it might have been
0: when
1: for
0: you
1: bulb
0: pull your
1: storage.
0: Bulbs. It's a good place to store bulbs too, those bags. So, so garlic is really fun. You know what else is really fun to grow? That is also, it's time to find the sets are onions, but shallots.
1: Oh, yeah.
0: Shallots are really fun to grow.
1: They aren't used enough.
0: They're such a mild, they're like a real mild onion flavor.
1: Uh-huh.
0: They're in the allium. These are all in the allium family. And alliums, it's time for alliums. In fact, my article that should come out today is The Wonders of Allium. So anyway, there are a lot of, the shallots are really fun. And they're a little bit like onion sets. Because onions you can plant by seed. You can plant them by clumps. They come in little bitty onion clumps, they call them.
1: Mm-hmm.
0: And you can plop those, and they almost look like a green onion, a tiny green onion, and you can put those in the ground. They're similar to sets. And onion sets are like little tiny onions that come in a bag, and you can plant. I have in the past mostly planted onion sets.
1: Have you grown green onions?
0: I have.
1: From seed?
0: I have never grown onions by seed.
1: Okay.
0: Because I'm lazy, but I've just never tried it. I think I should try that sometime by seed.
1: So how do you grow? And that's something I'd like to grow, and I haven't done it.
0: Well, it's, you know, you find the seed, and you start the seed. You can start the seed indoors before, and you can really set the seeds out later in the spring, early spring.
1: Okay.
0: Because they're kind of cool season plants, because we basically have two cool seasons based on the planet, the tilt of the earth. You know, we have the autumnal equinox, which is our fall.
1: Uh-huh.
0: And so that's the beginning of the cool season. And it goes to the daylight. That was the other thing with onions. There are long day and short day and intermediate day onions. And that's a whole level of complexity.
1: I was going to say, that sounds complex.
0: the long day has to do with the amount of daylight. Okay. So, and open, we're out of, oh, we're at the top of the hour. Oh, by golly, we will talk some more.
1: Yes, please give us a call at 530-477-5626.
0: This is our top of the hour break, a little longer. You'll hear some news and then come back to us, Master Gardener and Friends.

0: 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It's 11 o'clock.
1: From ABC News, I'm Mike Dubusky. What was once Hurricane Isaias is now a post-tropical storm, dumping inches upon inches of rain on Florida, Georgia, and Alabama as it makes its way up towards the Carolinas. More than 770,000 people remain without power, and two people are confirmed dead in the storm. Stephen Reed is the mayor of Montgomery, Alabama.
2: We're not out of the woods yet, so we're going to still ask people to, kind of remain off the roads if they can. We know there's still some issues with trees and power lines in some parts of the city. But overall, we escaped what could have been something, very, very serious.
1: As the Southeast deals with the remnants of Isaias, the Southwest is dealing with the effects of Tropical Storm Rachel. ABC News meteorologist Leslie Lopez has the latest.
3: Rachel is on the move. It's going to be moving through Baja California, getting into San Diego and Indio, eventually out towards Nevada, bringing with it opportunities for flash flooding. So the highest risk for flash flooding will be today for San Diego, all the way into areas of Indio. Could be happening anywhere from this afternoon through tonight. And then that shifts into your Sunday. Sunday, it does expand to Las Vegas and all the way out towards Cedar City, Utah.
1: At least 17 people were killed in an apartment building bombing in Zaporizhia, Ukraine today. Several more people were injured. And as Russian attacks on Ukraine ramp up, President Trump today saying this about Ukraine.
4: I suggest they get a new leader who can make a deal.
1: The bombing of the apartment building comes after the president announced a new deal with Russia for $1.8 billion of oil. President Trump also responding to bipartisan backlash over the Pentagon's plan to live stream the execution of Nadal Hassan, the Fort Hood shooter.
5: Last night, the president told an interviewer he was not involved with the decision to live stream, but he understands it. Some critics warn it could become a propaganda tool for extremists. Nadal Hassan's attorneys could still try to put forward a legal challenge to the execution.
1: ABC's Stephen Portnoy, you're listening to ABC News.
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1: Attorneys for death row inmate Krista Pike says she's been discharged from the hospital a little more than a week after Tennessee failed to execute her using lethal injection. ABC's Whit Johnson reports.
7: Pike was sentenced to death for torturing and killing her teenage classmate Colleen Slemmer back in 1995. Pike's attorney said in a statement that she will continue to receive medical care at the prison where she has lived for more than 30 years. They're asking the judge in her case to hold all the evidence related to the botched execution. Tennessee has paused all executions for the rest of the year.
1: Pike's lawyers say she's currently in prison and they'll be monitoring her recovery. In Philadelphia, one police officer is dead and another has been wounded after they were shot while responding to a call early this morning. The officer who died is 40-year-old Shane Sieber, a 10-year veteran of the force and father of two young children. Police Commissioner Kevin Bethel spoke to reporters today.
8: I am so damn proud of the men and women who serve in this department. Consistently, they go into danger and they give their lives for this job.
1: Philly police say they have a suspect in custody. A man is dead after being attacked by a tiger at Yorkshire Wildlife Park in the UK. Authorities say the man entered the tiger enclosure and then was attacked by the animal. They add that the man's family has been notified of the incident. I'm Mike Dubusky, ABC News.
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13: Welcome back. This is Master Gardener and Friends on KNCO. I'm Master Gardener Ann Wright.
14: And I'm Master Gardener Jenny Renfrew. And we're going to give you more things to do, but we want to, in case you're still wondering.
13: We're talking about planting alliums, which includes garlic, onions, and shallots. And before the break, I was talking about
14: long day
13: and short day onions. And basically, it has to do with the latitude of the growing area. In other words, the northern hemisphere, onions do better in the long day onions do better because they require more daylight.
14: More daylight. It doesn't have to be direct.
13: Not direct sunlight, but light. Daylight.
14: Okay.
13: Than in the southern parts of
14: interesting.
13: The hemisphere. Yeah.
14: That's very, and if you want further information, research it. It could get really deep.
13: And there are some online sources for onions that are very informational. And I've forgotten the name of the place that I've ordered onions before. But one year I grew, have you ever seen walking onions?
14: Yes, I have. And I had some, and I don't know whatever happened, where they go up high enough that they start to form another onion bulblet.
13: And then it falls over. And then they plant themselves. It's kind of like berries will do that, blackberries.
14: Yeah.
13: That's part of the problem with blackberries is that they, you know, the vines grow up, and then they come down and they sit on the ground and they root.
14: Yeah.
13: Right then and there.
14: They certainly do.
13: It's a different mechanism. Himalayan. But the little walking onions are the cutest things, and they're like kind of like using a green onion. They're small, They're not big onions, but they're really a lot
14: they're
13: of
14: fascinating.
13: Fun and cute.
14: Yeah,
13: they're just cute.
14: Fun things with the kids.
13: Yeah. So that's about onions. And like I said, shallots are really easy to grow, and they're fun, and they're really fun to harvest. They're about the same harvest time as garlic, and you pull them out. It's almost like when you dig up your dahlias. They're big tubers, big old clumps of beautiful shallots. And of course, they have little paper on them, much like onions do. And you just leave that in place, and then pull the shallots apart. Yeah.
14: Very interesting.
13: Cool.
14: Oh, very interesting. Yeah.
13: Very fun.
14: But, something we should do sometime, not today, but sometime we should ask people how they got started, I'll try this once again.
13: Easy for you to say.
14: How their interest in gardening began, who in your family a friend or...
13: I think that's a good thing to talk about now. I mean, gosh, and then maybe somebody will call us.
14: Yeah.
13: share their gardening experiences.
14: Yeah, because mine came from my mom. She used to plant stuff in the garden with me. Plus, I had an uncle who lived in Michigan, and he came out once a year to go with my dad. My dad would take him to various cactus and succulent nurseries in Los Angeles area, because that's where I lived at the time. And so he could get stock for his, he had a nursery.
13: Oh.
14: And so he'd come out here to get his cactus and succulents.
13: Wow.
14: And it was, and that got interest, that was my, probably my next primary. My primary was my mom, but then I think my uncles coming out each year and us going to various nurseries, because it's fascinating to see the stock that's kept in some of those places mm-hmm. that are strictly cactus and succulents.
13: Oh.
14: And various.
13: Yeah. There's a place in Arizona, the Arizona Sonoran Desert Museum, that's mm-hmm. actually an arboretum, but the varieties of cacti they have there, it just blows my mind. Of course, that's, you know, the Sonoran Desert.
14: Yes.
13: And that's where you grow cactus.
14: Yes.
13: I have a few cactus.
14: Well, I have a, I call it a Thanksgiving cactus because it usually blooms at Thanksgiving, but it, I think I watered it a little too much and it's kind of struggling right now. I've had it for about almost 10 years.
13: Kind of like a Christmas cactus.
14: Yeah, it is. Mm-hmm. Except, and I have a friend who has one that blooms at Christmas, Easter, and Thanksgiving.
13: Oh, my word.
14: Which is really interesting. I think it's very interesting. Mm-hmm.
13: I have a typical kind of Christmas cactus.
14: Yeah.
13: And it does sometimes, I mean, it has a long blooming time. Mm-hmm. I like that, yeah.
14: I think people's usual problem is not underwater, it's overwater.
13: It's overwater.
14: Mm-hmm. Yeah.
13: Yeah.
14: If it starts to look a little weepy, they think, ooh, it doesn't have enough, and they give it some, and it's weepy because it's been overwatered.
13: And that's true of a lot of plants.
14: Yes.
13: Especially houseplants, because they tend to get overwatered.
14: Uh-huh.
13: Mine don't. I just ignore mine until they are within an inch of their little life.
14: They're grabbing their throat, gasping for air.
13: But I'll tell you, with my African violets, they bloom like crazy. I guess because I stress them so much.
14: Yeah, I think that helps. Because I used to refer to them as something else. I didn't call them an African violet. I used to call them a frickin' violet. Because I had so much trouble, but I've gotten much better
13: Have
14: with
13: you?
14: Them. Yes,
13: yeah.
14: Much better. And it's been more ignoring them,
13: uh-huh.
14: not paying so much attention
13: Same
14: to them.
13: Same thing with orchids.
14: Okay.
13: Although orchids do need a little more water than African violets.
14: Well, if I get an orchid, I generally give it to my daughter-in-law because she seems to have a...
13: Does she have a knack?
14: Well, she has a knack, and she has an area in her house that has one of those great big bathtubs. You know, the corner bathtubs
13: yeah.
14: with windows on two sides, and they don't really use it as a bathtub.
13: They use it as a plant place.
14: Yeah, use it as a plant place, and they do beautifully there.
13: Oh,
14: just
13: nice.
14: Beautifully. I don't know that she's ever killed one.
13: Wow. Oh,
14: yes.
13: Maybe I should give her mine.
14: Yeah. I've given her mine. Pretty soon she'll have a forest in there.
13: Yeah. Oh, nice.
14: Everybody.
13: Nice.
14: Okay, what else are we going to tell people to do? Pull weeds, of course, as always.
13: Always.
14: And don't put them in your compost.
13: Yeah, well, you know, there's a little different school of thought. If you can be assured that your compost is going to get plenty hot to kill the weed seeds... And by plenty hot, I mean 140 degrees
14: That's
13: or above.
14: Mark. Okay.
13: And sustain it for a couple of days. Then I'd say, yeah, you can put weedy material in, but just make sure it's not flowering. Because that's where the seeds are.
14: Yes.
13: And but typically we try and avoid a lot of weeds. You don't want to put anything that's diseased in your compost.
14: No.
13: Or... I would also say you might want to, rather than, you can compost leaves. Leaves are great browns,
14: mm-hmm.
13: but you can also leave the leaves. There was the Xerxes Society had a push, kind of a public announcement push to leave the leaves because they house insects and insects feed the birds. And so... I mean, a lot of people don't like leaves covering their lawn, but it also serves as a pretty good mulch.
14: Yes,
13: so
14: it does.
13: I tend to borrow the leaves from one place and put them on another and use them as mulch.
14: Well, and right now the hard part with the leaves, at least in the area I live in, I have pine trees and oak trees. And I don't want the pine needles in my compost because they're just going to be there forever.
13: They take a long time
14: yes,
13: to break down.
14: They do.
13: Yeah.
14: Too long.
13: Yeah.
14: So I have to, and so I've told the guys put the pine needles up in a pile up the hill away from the
13: house,
14: et cetera, and the oak leaves in the compost bin.
13: Oh, good.
14: And so it's kind of fun, to, I'm sure, for them to have to keep them divided, but there's enough separation in the areas that they grow in.
13: So we do have a text.
14: We do. Yay.
13: It goes, let's see, this was at 10:45. So forgive me for not noticing it till now, whoever sent it. Puncture vine seed is not allowed by law to be shipped to our area. Look it up.
14: How so it must be one of those. That's good for us to know. Thank you from
13: thank
14: whoever.
13: Thank you for Karen.
14: Karen, thank you very, thank very you. Much for that information.
13: Good morning and welcome back, Ginny.
14: Oh, thank you.
13: So sweet. And then the radio guy. So I had two texts. So wonderful. Thank you for texting.
14: And thank you for that information, too. That's good for us to know. We don't, Master Gardeners don't hit it all, and that's a
13: right.
14: really good thing to look it up. But that's something I would like to investigate. There's probably a number of states that it's not allowed in.
13: Because it's a nasty. And with all due respects to Bruce, I'm not sure why I would plant that. But
14: no, I wouldn't want to spread it. It's like other things we've gotten into our area that...
13: There's a lot of invasive. Oh. We have star thistle like crazy. Yeah.
14: And that's not good for horses.
13: No, I mean, our horses just don't, they don't eat it. But, it sets up, a whole area that it's just taking over pastures out where we live. Not so much mine because we are trying to remediate it and get rid of it, but it can be troubling.
14: I'm not even sure that goats will eat that.
13: No.
14: I mean, I've seen goats, like if people put them in an area to take out blackberries, well, they'll take the leaves off, but they don't take the stems.
13: Oh, yeah. I think, that they're hard to get rid of, too, the blackberries.
14: Yes.
13: We just pulled them out, and they're really tough to pull out.
14: I live near a farm that grows blackberries for restaurants.
13: Uh-huh.
14: And the... people that have the restaurants prefer the wild blackberry flavor to the...
13: Well, they are good.
14: Yeah.
13: I mean, you got to say, there was something about the, something to the people bringing it over because the berries really are flavorful. But boy, are they the dickens to pick.
14: Oh,
13: They're so prickly.
14: Yeah. Now, they've gotten thornless blackberries of some sorts. Why can't they get thornless Himalayan blackberries? Why can't they develop
13: Maybe UC will get on that.
14: Yeah. It would be nice when they taste so good.
13: They are looking at biologic methods for combating star thistle, that being, I think it's a moth or something that sits in, and it keeps it prevents the star thistle from blooming. Which would keep the counts down. Oh, and we have a caller. Mike, are you there?
15: Yes.
13: Hi, good morning. You're on the air.
15: Yes, I had a Christmas cactus.
13: Uh-huh.
15: And it bloomed once in 10 years.
13: Well, shame on it.
14: How interesting.
13: Wow, I wonder why.
15: Yeah, and it bloomed a beautiful pink flower.
13: Uh-huh.
15: And I also heard that saguaro cactus will live for 150 years.
13: They do.
14: Oh, that's wonderful.
13: They are so beautiful. That was one of my favorite. I went to school in Tucson, and I just love the saguaros. And they have beautiful, beautiful white blossoms.
15: The Indians are allowed to harvest the fruit that grows on them.
13: Yeah, in fact.
15: And it's supposed to be very good.
13: It is good. In fact, I have, it's called, prickly pear cactus also has a variety that they call it a prickless pear. So it has little tiny furry prickly things versus really sharp, pointy prickles. And so the prickless pear has fruit on it every year. It flowers and then the fruit comes and it makes delicious jelly. I had a friend who wanted it, and so
14: how interesting.
13: Everybody wants some prickly pear fruit.
15: I've heard that you can cut open a barrel cactus and survive out in the desert with it.
13: I'm not sure how much of that is really true, if that's true or if that's folklore.
14: Is it the liquid that they're referring to?
13: Probably, yeah.
15: Yes.
13: I don't know. Yeah, that's what I have heard. I heard that when I lived in the desert.
14: Interesting.
13: Said, well, if you go out there and cut open a barrel cactus, I'm not going to do that.
15: Well, you ladies have a very nice day.
13: Thank you for the call, Mike. Good luck with your Christmas cactus. I hope may it bloom again soon for you.
14: Do you feed it?
15: I had to give it away.
13: Oh, I'm sorry.
14: Okay. Has it bloomed? When did you give it away, and do you know if it has bloomed for that other person?
15: Well, I'm not sure. My mother had geraniums that sent runners around her kitchen.
13: Oh, wow.
14: She might do real well with the cactus then.
15: They are very hardy and plant.
13: Okay.
14: So, well, thank you very much, Mike.
13: Thanks
14: thank you
13: so
14: for your
13: much,
14: call.
13: Mike. A good call. Thank
14: Have
13: you.
14: A wonderful day.
13: And we need
15: you
13: to take
15: too.
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6: Welcome back, everybody. This is Master Gardener and Friends on KNCO. I'm Master Gardener Ann Wright.
7: And I'm Master Gardener Jenny Renfrew.
6: Who's really struggling with her earmuffs today.
7: I'll take them off and put them back on. That'll help.
6: There you go. So we've been talking. We've had a couple of interesting calls. We were talking with Mike about his Christmas cactus, and we got talking about cactus, and he made the comment about the folklore myth that barrel cactus in the desert, that you can cut them open and there's water in there. And that actually, I'm sorry, Mike, is false. So don't plan on not taking water to the desert, because barrel cactuses have moisture in them, but it's a slimy, pulpy mess. It's
7: tasting
6: like cactus blood. So I would not be cutting open. Plus, it's probably illegal in the desert to do it anyway.
7: It wouldn't surprise me. Yeah, if everybody did it, there'd be none left.
6: Yeah, be kind to our cacti. So let's move on to what the master gardeners are up to. My gosh, we still have some great workshops.
7: And we talked earlier about the one that is on today, the Native Plant Roundtable. Your questions answered. That one's probably winding up.
6: They're probably winding up about now.
7: But there are still four left after that. on October 17th, a week from today, is designing and planning your vegetable garden.
6: This would be a really good workshop, and all of our workshops are free, but this would be a good one for somebody maybe who's new to the area and wants to start planning a vegetable garden for next year, or really anybody who wants to plan their garden for next year. So
7: yes.
6: It's probably pencil on paper type of planning, but they are going to talk about planning vegetable gardening. So
7: maybe, and that's always fun. A good thing. I haven't done it for a while now because it isn't a family situation anymore. There's, it's just me.
6: You and your dog.
7: Me and my dog. Another place for him to dig. Yeah. And he's a good digger.
6: Oh, yeah.
7: And on October 24th, 2 weeks from today, is compost.
6: That's a hugely important and a real good workshop.
7: Well, and information is given out on paper that is ABC. I know there's a little brochure put out by the university that is so...
6: It's real helpful.
7: Oh, it's real helpful. It's, it's small, but it covers everything.
6: Yeah. I'll see if they have, we should have plenty of those, and we can give those, we give those away for free.
7: Yes, we do.
6: So, yeah. And that actually, the nice thing about the compost workshop in the demo garden, these are all of our fall workshops are going to be in the demo garden, which is our garden on the NID grounds at 1036 West Main Street. And the compost one is really cool because we have a demonstration compost. And Susan, who's going to be teaching the compost workshop, will take anybody who wants to go and visit the tour, kind of on a tour of the compost area in our demo garden.
7: Okay,
6: and see
7: that's
6: what
7: good.
6: Kind of a setup we have. It's really cool. Yeah,
7: yeah, and that gives you the. And again, this little brochure that I'm sure we're going to be handing out at that is so comprehensive and so brief. It's wonderful.
6: Very useful.
7: Yeah, just the basics.
6: Yep.
7: On November 7th. We're going to have a workshop on fall fruit tree pruning.
6: That's a very popular and very good and timely workshop.
7: Well, and the thing that's nice is that we have taken our trees in the demo garden from tall trees that we had to get ladders to pick, and they are now almost all that can be picked from the ground, which is wonderful. And we can have you doing the same thing at your own orchard.
6: Yeah, so it'll be hands-on demonstration kind of workshop. It's a good workshop.
7: And the last one for this year, last workshop, is November 14th, and it's on blueberries.
6: Yes.
7: Very timely, because that's the time to be thinking about it and getting ready to plant.
6: It is.
7: And I know someone who was given two potted blueberry plants that were established. Mm-hmm. They have done wonderfully ever since.
6: Oh, that's so good. Because blueberries can be a little tricky because... they require so much acidity in the soil. The pH of the soil has to be just so for them to really thrive.
7: And blueberries is funny, but it's one thing that I don't know what went wrong, but as a younger person, I didn't care for them.
6: Oh.
7: And now I love them.
6: Oh.
7: And I don't know if I just got bad blueberries in the beginning.
6: Maybe.
7: It's like I know someone that can't stand celery. And the reason he can't stand celery is because it has such an awful taste. Well, he must have gotten old celery.
6: Oh, yeah.
7: Because when it's been around a while, it doesn't taste very good. But when it's nice and fresh, it tastes wonderful. So I'm going to somehow convince him to try it again.
6: Oh, good.
7: Because
6: yeah.
7: he's about 18 or 19, and he had it in school, and I bet somebody just brought in old.
6: Bad celery is
7: Bad celery is bad.
6: That's about true of any vegetable.
7: So just again to quickly review this, October 17th is designing and planning your vegetable garden. October 24th is compost. November 7th is fall fruit tree pruning. And November 14th is blueberries. So
6: Good. All of those
7: to be at the demo garden.
6: Yes. So join us. Our workshops are free and they're a lot of fun. And hopefully we'll have good weather. We'll see.
7: Yes.
6: And so watch our website, which is ncmg.ucanr.edu, or just Google Nevada County Master Gardeners. And you should find our website. And then if the weather is looking a little rainy, consult the website to make sure if the workshop has been canceled or postponed or whatever.
7: Yeah, depending on the weather.
6: Yeah.
7: I think we'll probably be fine through that time for the most part.
6: I hope so.
7: Yeah, I hope so too.
6: I mean, we do need the rain, but
7: Another great thing to do right now is if you're planning to put in a flowering deciduous tree of some sort, deciduous meaning it sheds its leaves. If you're planning to do that, go to the nurseries now and look at them, because this is when they're showing their color. And it can help you. You could pick out the tree.
6: That's a good idea.
7: You could pick it out now and take that pot home, even if you wanted to.
6: Sure. And leave it in its pot until you're ready to plant it in the winter after some rain.
7: Decide where you want the color.
6: Yes. And that's what I've done with trees before I plant, is I'll keep them in the pot and I'll move them around.
7: Yeah.
6: And decide where I want them. And think also about trees that are might shade the new tree. So.
7: Yeah, that has happened.
6: And
7: to
6: if
7: one
6: they're flowering,
7: mine.
6: They probably need sun.
7: Well, I had an interesting thing happen with trees. I picked out a Chinese pistache.
6: Uh-huh.
7: The color is beautiful. Apparently, with the girls and boys in Chinese pistache, the girls stay small.
6: Really?
7: Yeah, and so after the length of time this one's been in the ground, it's still quite small.
6: Mm-hmm.
7: It's not a big tree at all.
6: Interesting.
7: So it should be by now, because it's been in the ground for probably 15 years.
6: I don't have a Chinese pistache.
7: They're beautiful.
6: But they are beautiful.
7: Yeah. Very pretty.
6: So I have a couple of native Western red buds, and I planted a native white dogwood last year, and it made it through the summer. So
7: yay.
6: Hurrah, I'm happy about that.
7: Going in the right direction.
6: Yeah.
7: And if you have succulents, you should be cutting back on the watering of those.
6: Yes.
7: Is now that the heat wave is over,
6: or
7: when the heat wave is over, maybe that's a better way to look at it.
6: Yeah.
7: Make sure the heat wave is done and then cut back, because they don't need as much. Give them just enough to survive.
6: Right.
7: Too much water during a real cold weather can turn a succulent to mush.
6: Yeah. So I wanted to also share with our listeners I think I've shared this with you guys before. It's a blog from UCANR, and it's called Pests in Urban Landscape blog, and they post some really interesting information about different pests or different things going on in yards at different times of the year. And it's available at this website just as soon as I find it. It's called UCANR Blog Updates, Pests in Urban Landscapes. And it has a whole blog about October pest management tips. So it talks about leaving the leaves, and let's see what else it talks about. All kinds of different things having to do with pest management, which UC does really well. And with they have a new format for their IPM, which is Integrated Pest Management website. And they have a tremendous amount of really good research-based information about different yard pests and things. This one talks about this particular blog. There's one about pest management tips, and then rose cultural practices, abiotic disorders and diseases. It's a webinar that you can listen to for free from this website. So if you're a rose person, that might be a good resource for you. There's a little article about nuisance flies in the home, and then pests of the backyard chickens. So there's quite a bit on this website.
7: And what was the website again?
6: It's the UCANR pests. It's called Pests in the Urban Landscape, UCANR.edu. And we need to take a break, and we will be back. We'll talk some more about various things.
7: And give you more chores to do.
6: And call us. Yeah.

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2: 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This is Master Gardener and Friends on KNCO. I'm Master Gardener Ann Wright.
3: I'm Master Gardener Jenny Renfrew.
2: And we're just having more fun in the booth today. So it is still and was a call-in show, 530-477-5626, or our text line is 530-913-4685.
3: And we love it when you call us.
2: We do. We still have a few minutes.
3: It sends us down a few wages.
2: Yeah. Yeah. So what else have you found to do this time of year?
3: Well, houseplants is something else we were thinking about. We've talked about some of the outside things, but houseplants themselves, if you've had some outside for the summer, rinse them off really good and bring them in the house, you know, soon after they've drip dried. And mm-hmm. if you have some houseplants that have spent the summer inside, take them outside and wash them off also.
2: Yeah.
3: And let them get dried off. Bring them back in at night, so be good to do that in the morning.
2: Just
3: take
2: have
3: care
2: a little
3: of that.
2: House plant bathing party.
3: Yeah, and check them very carefully for aphids, both situations, to make sure something hasn't gotten on.
2: Yeah. You know what I have a lot of right now are these little gnats. They're like little, I don't think they're fleas, but they're little gnats. And they love to grow. And of course, underneath my cabinet in the kitchen is where I keep my, what I call my chicken bucket, because I give my scraps to the chickens.
3: Uh-huh.
2: And then, because they love that. And then I save old coffee grounds for my blueberries. And
3: very good.
2: Compost pile. And but those little gnats are
3: no, crazy. Little gnats drive me crazy.
2: But they, I think they also live in my houseplants. I have a garden window over my kitchen sink, and it's that's where I have my violets.
3: A nice spray of
2: all
3: of those.
2: Although violets don't like being...
3: They don't
2: watered.
3: Like overhead water.
2: They don't like overhead water.
3: Nope.
2: So I wouldn't spray your African violets or any of your fuzzy stuff. Christmas cactus or Thanksgiving cactus, whatever, your inside cactus.
3: Easter cactus, whatever
2: is a
3: it's
2: good
3: doing
2: one
3: for you.
2: To spray off. Some of the other spider plants and things like that can be sprayed off. And, just give them a boost. And boy, it was a dusty summer where I live, so...
3: It was dusty at my house, too. Yeah. I thought that the same.
2: It was really dusty because we live out in the country in Penn Valley, and it was really dusty.
3: And something I had to keep doing this summer, not on the not on plant for the moment, but keep washing off my solar panels.
2: Oh, yeah. That's a real good point. That's not really gardening, but we have
3: but
2: gone out
3: it's
2: and
3: necessary.
2: Washed. We have ground mount solar panels. And boy,
3: so do I.
2: They have needed washing. We've washed them just about every month, I think.
3: Yeah, I think I have too. And they need that.
2: Yeah. Otherwise, they don't operate to their full function. So, and we love our solar.
3: And if you're having somebody else with ground mount solar panels, if you're having someone else weed whack for you, have them be very careful.
2: Oh,
3: somebody broke one of mine.
2: Oh, no.
3: Yeah. And because they're old, it took getting them from Arizona to here.
2: Oh, dear.
3: Yeah, it was just one panel.
2: Oh, dear.
3: But the panel only cost $40. They wanted $150 to send it. So I have it's a long story short, but my granddaughter was going to visit my unofficially adopted son in Sierra Madre. So she brought it from Arizona to Sierra Madre. And when he comes up at Thanksgiving, he's bringing it from Sierra Madre up to here. And then we'll get it installed and I'll have all of them functioning again.
2: Thanksgiving solar.
3: Yeah.
2: Like it.
3: It's
2: like
3: great. It. Isn't it wonderful? Families and friends are wonderful things.
2: Speaking of Thanksgiving, I want to put a plug in for the Master Gardeners of Nevada County. Well, actually, a lot of nonprofit organizations will also be having the big day of giving, which comes right after Thanksgiving. And it's a big whoop-de-doo push for for many nonprofits of all sorts, including the UC Master Gardeners of Nevada County. So okay. If your heart is led to donate to us, that would be a lovely time to, you know, just a couple of bucks even is very, very much appreciated, because as some people know and some people don't know, is that we don't get any money from UC. UC supports us in many ways, but not monetarily.
3: We have to support ourselves.
2: We support ourselves. We have our own budget. And so whatever programs we have, we pay for. So basically, I mean,
3: The two things that our Master Gardener guide are...
2: Their revenue. Those are the ways we make money. Is our Western Sierra Foothill Garden Guide.
3: Which you can get at most of the nurseries.
2: Yes.
3: Or at our office.
2: Uh-huh. Or our workshops, too. Sell them.
3: Yes.
2: And the Garden Guide is still available. We still have plenty of copies for Christmas buying. If you have a neighbor who's maybe new to the area, they're wonderful gifts.
3: Well, and the way we look at it, unless you have some specialty book you want, if you have the Western Garden Guides by Sunset and you have our Foothills Garden
2: Guide. The Foothill Garden Guide.
3: That's really all you need.
2: Yeah.
3: Between the two of those books. Western Garden Guide, the one that we put out, is actually written by Master Gardeners.
2: Yes, it is.
3: And we update it periodically.
2: Yes, in fact, we just talked the other day about updating it. Doing another update pretty soon. So that's probably going to be in the hopper in the next year or so. So watch for that. And then and our other revenue stream is our plant sale.
3: Yes.
2: And then we also love donations. So
3: yes.
2: Thank you for that.
3: Those are always nice.
2: Thank you for that. So what else are we going to talk? You know, it's going to be Halloween soon. Can you believe that?
3: No.
2: I can't believe that it will be Halloween.
3: No, I can't either. It seems like
2: it
3: seems like summer just began.
2: It does. And, you know, everybody always says the older you get, the faster time goes. But I never really appreciated it until this year, because I don't know where this year has gone.
3: Yeah.
2: Maybe it's because I have grandchildren now close by and,
3: How old are they?
2: Oh, I have all ages. I have... The youngest is 5 months old, and then I have 5 months, 3, 5, 6, and I have another 2-year-old in Virginia and 11-year-old. So
3: I'm working on great grands.
2: Oh my goodness!
3: My grandchildren are having children.
2: Oh,
3: and
2: in
3: fact, I have one boy and 2 girls, great grandchildren.
2: Oh, how wonderful.
3: And it is.
2: Yeah.
3: And unfortunately, none of them live here.
2: Oh, I'm sorry.
3: That's always the hard. Well, that's the thing with families today. We aren't all in the same little area.
2: Time to have a family reunion.
3: Yep, it certainly is.
2: So, because it's going to be Halloween, in a couple of years ago, I decided that I would do research on spooky plants.
3: Oh, how interesting.
2: So, I did a couple of articles over the years, because for the Union, I've been writing for the Union for a while. And so I looked at different kinds of scary plants. And one of the big ones that is really kind of freaky, it's called the corpse plant. Have you ever heard of that?
3: I have.
2: And they're kind of hard to find. I think there's one in San Francisco. But when they bloom, and they don't bloom very often, but when they do bloom, they smell like dead bodies.
3: Yeah, that's what I've heard too. Because I remember there was one in San Francisco a few years back that they were telling everybody, if you want to see it, these are the dates it's open, and these are the hours.
2: And then there's another one called the bleeding gum fungus.
3: Ooh,
2: creepy! Isn't that interesting?
3: You should do a workshop on that sometime, to share that information.
2: Well, I did. There was an article in the you can put in garden ghoulishness in the Union, but I also did a piece for the Curious Gardener, which is available to the public from our public website.
3: Yes.
2: And I think it was a couple of years ago I did garden ghoulishness for the Curious Gardener.
3: Oh, good.
2: So there might be a couple of pictures of the bleeding gum fungus. So it's a lot of fun, but there's some other cool plants that you can find that don't necessarily have to be spooky, but there are really nice plants that you can plant in the fall. Jenny mentioned flowering trees, but they're also flowering shrubs.
3: Oh, yes.
2: That you can plant in the fall. Mahonia is actually a native plant, and it's a beautiful plant. I need to get some. And in fact, I think our Redbud chapter plant sale was last week, maybe. So, but I, you know, more and more of the nurseries in town are starting to carry native plants.
3: Mm-hmm.
2: So you might find some native Mahonia that has actually beautiful, almost holly-like leaves.
3: And so many of the native plants take less care.
2: Yeah.
3: Initially
2: they need, you know, you need
3: getting
2: to
3: them started.
2: Water them, get them started.
3: Yeah.
2: But once they are established, they just do their thing.
3: I have a free monodendron.
2: Oh, yeah.
3: And it's growing instructions or ignore it.
2: Yeah.
3: They're
2: a pretty prolific grower. So,
3: well, why don't we take another break
2: since it's time. And thank you, John, for reminding us.
3: And give us a call if you would, 530-477-5626.
2: You have 10 minutes.
3: Yes. We're waiting for you.
2: Waiting.

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6: Welcome back. 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I'm Master Gardener Ann Wright.
7: I'm Master Gardener Ginny Renfrew.
6: Boy, this has really flown, our show today. But there are a few more things we can be doing this time of year to get our gardens ready, including, as I mentioned, selecting some flowering shrubs. Mm-hmm. I was talking about Mahonia, some of the other. Daphne might be good to plant.
7: Oh, I love Daphne.
6: They're so beautiful. I've struggled with them though. Variegated boxwood, viburnum are real pretty.
7: Daphne is another thing you don't want to pay too much attention to, and you don't ever want to move them.
6: Yeah, that's what I've heard, is that they really struggle when you transplant them.
7: Yeah, I have one that's gotten very, very large, and I've never transplanted it. I wouldn't, no matter what.
6: Mm-hmm. Right. But, this time of year, new trees, shrubs, and perennials are good to plant in the fall. It is easier after our first rain.
7: Yes.
6: Because the ground is pretty hard. Our clay soil here in the foothills is really tough. And let's see, what else? Move potted plants under cover to avoid overwatering or frost damage. That's kind of down the road. And we have
7: Fred from Georgetown. Hi, Fred.
6: Fred.
8: Hi.
6: Hi, you're on the air. Hi, Fred.
8: Hey, man. Hello, ladies. I just had some quick tips to share.
6: Good.
8: Usually once a year I do this.
6: Good.
8: When you were talking about planting bulbs and bone meal.
6: Uh-huh.
8: Okay, that's very good, all that. To keep the critters from digging it up after you plant everything, sprinkle bone meal around the area, and the critters will get confused. They'll smell the bone meal. Okay, where is it? Well, there's nothing here.
6: Really? That's a great idea.
7: I've never tried that. That would be interesting.
8: Yeah.
6: Good.
8: Also,
6: what else?
8: The bone meal phosphorus is, when you're talking garlic, you want to make sure there's plenty of phosphorus. Very important for bulb development there as well.
6: Right.
8: Also, it's good with our soil around here to add sulfur to your soil. That gives the potency and develops the allicin in the garlic and onions and brassicas, all those plants, they all need
6: like the sulfur. That's more of a nitrogen type.
8: No, it's sulfur.
6: Sulfur. Yeah. Yes, it's an element of its own. Yeah.

0: Yes.
1: So how much sulfur do you add?
0: You just kind of sprinkle it around. I you know, short of dumping the whole bag in one spot, it's not a big deal. Your soil biology will make it available for the plants.
2: Yeah.
0: There's also a gypsum sulfate that is also very bioavailable, and that's good for counteracting the high magnesium we have in the soil around here.
1: Interesting. Cool. Yeah. Good tips. And now you live in, are you
3: Georgetown?
1: In Georgetown, or are you in Grass Valley?
0: No, Georgetown.
1: In Georgetown. Oh, cool. What elevation are you up there?
0: About 2,300.
1: Oh, that's not too different. Yeah, yeah. Well, how great. That's real. I'm so happy that you called. That's good.
0: Yeah.
1: What other big tips do you have for us?
0: The other one is for, there's a lot of plants, in the fall that you can propagate. You know, look them up if it's whatever your deal is. You know, propagate from cuttings.
1: Mm-hmm.
0: I'm kind of a lazy gardener, and I don't have my watering system automatic. So what I do is I take the ubiquitous 4-inch plastic pots that you get your plants in.
3: Yeah. Oh, yes.
0: Yeah. Well, when you take like a half-gallon plastic jug, like for milk or juice or whatever, cut off about the bottom inch or so where it's flat at the bottom, and cut the bottom off of that, and it fits perfectly inside the 4-inch pot. And the reason that's important is, like for me, I can set up a whole bunch of those and remember to water them. I can sprinkle water right over the top of all that, and it goes down the sides of the jug into the pot instead of over it.
1: Oh.
0: And then, of course, it comes with a cap.
1: Uh-huh.
0: Some plants really like the high humidity, and some don't. So you can leave the cap off of the ones that will mold if you have it too humid.
1: Yeah.
0: But it sure beat that... trying to make a plastic bag on the and some hoops or something to keep the moisture.
1: That's a great idea.
0: Yeah.
1: And a good way to recycle your milk jugs.
3: Mm-hmm.
0: Yeah, well, at least get a second
1: Run use.
0: Out of
1: I guess it's repurposing your milk
3: carton. Yes, we like repurposing.
1: Yeah, that's a great idea. Yeah. I like that. Yeah.
0: Yeah, I like to call that in every year because a lot of people struggle with all the hoopla you got to go through with the other methods.
1: Yeah. Well, that's a good suggestion. So you just basically cut the bottom of the milk jug out to fit the 4-inch pot, and then you leave the handle and the top intact.
0: Oh yeah.
1: And then fit the milk jug over the pot and then water it from there.
0: Oh, not over the pot, in the pot.
1: Oh, in the pot.
0: Yes.
1: Okay.
0: Otherwise, you're not going to be able to water them.
1: Yeah, okay. Okay. Yeah.
0: That's the whole magic of that setup is, you know, it's you snuggle the milk jug or whatever into the soil of the pot when you're cutting in there.
1: Gotcha.
0: And that way you can just wander through with your hose and water everything.
1: Water it all at once, yeah. Cool.
0: Yeah.
3: Thank you very much.
1: Well, thank you for that.
0: Well,
1: great.
0: You're more than welcome.
1: Well, enjoy your happy gardening up in Georgetown and enjoy the rest of your weekend, Fred. Thanks for the call.
0: You betcha.
1: Okay, bye-bye. Great suggestions.
3: Yeah, see.
1: Yeah.
3: I remember him from way back when.
1: Yeah?
3: Yeah, he used to call in weekly.
1: Nice.
3: Yeah,
1: well, that's good.
3: It's been
1: that's
3: quite
1: what
3: a
1: we
3: long
1: love
3: time.
1: About Master Gardener and friends.
3: And
1: because
3: and
1: our friends call.
3: That's right. And there'll be more friends next week here.
1: That's right.
3: Sitting in these seats, ready to talk with you.
1: Stay tuned next week for another show. Thanks, Jenny. Thank you, John, for your help.
3: Thank you, John,
1: today.
3: Very much. And thank you, Ann.
1: Thanks to our listeners. Yeah. You're welcome.
3: And we will be back. Yeah, but we won't be here next week. Someone else will.
1: We're here just pretty much every weekend.
3: Be sure to tune in.
1: Have a great rest of your weekend, everybody. Bye-bye.
3: Bye-bye.

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1: From ABC News, I'm Mike Dubusky. Florida Governor Ron DeSantis now says another person has died in Hurricane Isaias, bringing the death toll in that state to two. Alabama also feeling the effects. Montgomery Mayor Stephen Reed.
2: We have a few thousand people who are still without power, but we had less than 6 inches of rain.
1: Isaias has now been downgraded to a post-tropical storm. There's been another attack on the Riyadh airport in Saudi Arabia. ABC's Chuck Sievertson has details.
3: The airport in the Saudi Arabian capital attacked again and evacuated, say two regional officials Saturday. This 2 days after three Saudi citizens, including a pilot, were killed at the airport in Riyadh. Canada's embassy in a statement warned of ongoing military activity. Attacks increased after a Saudi-led coalition launched a major military offensive against Iran-backed Houthi rebels in neighboring Yemen.
1: The Trump administration continues to face scrutiny for the Pentagon's plans to live stream a firing squad execution of Fort Hood shooter Nadal Hassan. President Trump speaking to reporters earlier today.
4: By showing it, maybe other people won't be doing what he did. So I'll make a decision ultimately. I know what the military would like to do.
1: Trump also floating the idea of regime change in Ukraine, saying the country needs a leader who can cut a deal with Russia. It comes after the president announced a deal to buy Russian oil. ABC's Patrick Grevel.
5: As President Trump is hailing his agreement with Vladimir Putin to lift sanctions on Russian diesel, Ukrainian rescuers are digging through the rubble of a particularly deadly Russian strike in the southeastern city of Zaporizhia. Authorities say at least 17 people were killed, including three children, as well as 16 injured, and the toll could still rise. President Zelensky saying the attack shows how any easing of pressure only encourages Putin to keep fighting.
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1: A deadly scene unfolding last night in Erie, Pennsylvania, where eyewitnesses describe a man shooting and killing two women outside a home, then running into another home and opening fire. Erie Police Chief Rick Laura with an update earlier today.
10: The suspect is deceased. Based on the information currently available to us, there is no ongoing threat to the public.
1: Nine people were killed in the incident, according to Governor Josh Shapiro, including at least two children. On the other side of that state, a police officer was killed in Philadelphia while responding to a call early this morning.
11: Here's what police is telling us what led up to this shooting. They say they were first called around 12:21 this morning to the 100 block of 52nd Street. Again, this is in West Philadelphia, for a person with a gun on a porch. About 30 minutes later, those two officers arrived at the home and were shot soon after stepping foot on the porch.
1: ABC's Cheyenne Corrin, that officer who died, was on the force for 10 years. Protests continue in New York City, where a man was shot in his car by an ICE agent this week. Oscar Belgal is a Dominican national living in the U.S. illegally. He's had previous encounters with the police. His attorney, Harold Solis, spoke to reporters yesterday.
12: All I can say at this point is that regardless of whether or not someone has a criminal history, it is not lawful and it is not okay to shoot a father in an afternoon with his son in the backseat. That is not how we resolve legal disputes in this country.
1: I'm Mike Dubusky, ABC News.
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17: 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I'm George Camel. 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William is in St. Louis up next. What's going on, William?
18: Hey, guys. Very happy to be with you.
17: You as well.
18: I just have a quick question, and I'm kind of nervous. So I got laid off on Friday, and I would like to kind of go into business for myself, but that'll take time to build the income up if it builds at all. And I'm just wondering if I'm in a position to do that or if I should go look for a regular job.
17: Man, what happened with the job?
18: I just didn't bid enough work. And they laid off about 50 guys before me.
19: Wow.
18: And then then I got my call. So
17: what kind of work
18: is
17: this?
18: Now I'm at home. I'm a welder.
17: Okay. What were you making?
18: So at that point I was making 36 an hour.
17: Nice. Okay. And what would the business be?
18: I like to do art. I like sculpting. The main business would be just regular welding and fabrication, but then also I would pursue the art on the side in a similar fashion to how I've been doing it for the past couple of years. I'm just not sure, like, the money, you know.
17: So
18: art
17: the is business is welding. You do your own welding business, and as a hobby on the side that could make money one day, you would want to do sculpting.
18: Yes.
17: Okay.
18: Yeah, metal sculptures. So they do tie in together.
19: How quickly can you start getting welding work, and have you kind of looked at how many clients you need or what do you need in order to kind of make what you were making at the old job? How long do you think that would take realistically to get back there?
18: I think it would take probably 18 months to get back to, maybe 12 to 18 months to get back to that, working independently.
19: Uh-huh.
18: But I don't know. There's also a lot. I would imagine there's lots of insurance and liability things that need to be covered there that I haven't looked into. But
19: I like the idea of you. You have a trade that you could easily turn into your own business if you have a business sense. I don't know that you do just yet, but already you saying, "Hey, this is at least a year to year and a half build." In my mind, I would go, "Let me get another job right now, and then." Current job, just bringing in some money to make ends meet, right? Just continuing to feed my family. Hopefully I can get another welding job making what I was. But while I do that job, I'm going to start doing the legwork for putting this business together. I'm going to start figuring out what insurances I need. I'm going to start figuring out, you know, all the kind of nuts and bolts, all the foundational things. And then I'm going to start building. I'm going to start building that up. And then when I can pull that boat close enough, George, I'm jumping right in it.
17: You're like stepping gently instead of just hoping you can make it without hitting the water. So that's the goal here. And in the meantime, you might just need another job to get by until you can sort of build up your book of business. And the sculpting will remain a hobby for now. Let's put that on the back burner unless you're like, oh, I've already sold multiple pieces for thousands of dollars.
19: Mm-hmm. What did you bring home every month when you were welding?
18: Pre-tax or post-tax was $4,000-ish.
19: Okay, 4,000.
18: I put a lot in my 401k and stuff like that, so it was lower than it needed to be.
19: What was it? What was it just after taxes? Not after investing, but what was it after taxes?
18: I
19: want that number because that's our goal. So whenever you're looking, it's that or higher, right? So as you're looking for jobs out there, because what you might find, and I don't know, you could speak to this, but you might find that if you get a job welding, they might say, well, you can't do a welding business on the side. That is, you know, a conflict of interest. So you might have to pick something that's not welding that can make you $4,000 a month so that you can go ahead and build this welding business and start building up your client base without it being a conflict. But at least we know how much you need to earn, and that's kind of the goal.
18: Yeah, so pre-tax I was $1,440, and then with deductions of $462.15, I was netting $977.85. And I'd have to go through and do the math to break down the deductions there.
17: But, okay. Do you have a specific skill in welding?
18: So I was a pipe welder, but okay. I think I'm more. I really just did that because it was lucrative, and I could subsidize doing art with that. But I find myself fabricating more than anything.
17: So can you find some fabrication contractors and get some work in between?
18: Probably. I also, my expected timeline is about a 3-month layoff. I don't think it's like I'm never going back. I think there's just
17: not enough work right now
18: until January. Yeah. This is something I've been passionate about, and I'm nervous because I try to live in a very risk-averse manner. I'm nervous that I'm using the layoff as a catalyst for a poor decision when I'm not there financially to take that risk.
19: And that's fair. I think that your spidey senses are exactly right, because you're talking to two creatives here. We love art. We love the arts, okay? So I love the idea that you have, and I love entrepreneurship. So there's two things that I love for you, I want for you, but I think your instincts are telling you a correct thing, which is there's a way to do this that's wise. And the way to do this that's wise is not just to jump in it with no net and with no plan and with no money. The way to do this is what we said. We're gonna do it right. If this is a 3-month layoff, you don't know that for certain. It doesn't sound like it. Sounds like you just think it is. I try to find that out for certain. How long is this
17: going to
19: last?
17: When will the paychecks run dry?
19: And if they can't tell you, then that's your cue. I'm going to go out and get a job. Go out and get a job. And then once you land that job, now let's start working on the welding business. And again, to George's point, I do think you need to start business first, because we know that that's going to bring in some income. And then once that's bringing down the $4,000 a month, now we can start trying to go into the art welding space. But you got to play this the right way. You can't just, that's like me just saying tomorrow, I am a professional vocalist.
17: I mean, you are very good.
19: Yeah, but I ain't got a job.
17: But you need money coming.
19: I don't have any money. Exactly. So we got to do this the right way.
17: So how much savings do you have right now to your name?
18: So cash savings, I have $20,000.
17: Nice. And no debt?
18: Zero debt. Yeah.
17: Fantastic. Good. Well, you've set yourself up to be in a great spot.
18: Yeah, I've heard the Ramsey jingle since I can remember. So
17: fantastic. I never heard it called a jingle. I like that. Dave's going to really love that. So the goal now is that's your emergency fund. Our goal is to not touch that thing if we don't have to. That's your break in case of true emergency. Hey, I'm up against a wall. The electricity is going to get shut off unless I dip into this emergency fund. Now on the side, you can start creating a side pile that is sort of the business startup fund, because you're going to need to buy some equipment, right? You're going to need to pay for some insurance.
18: Actually, insurance is the only thing I think I'd need.
17: No equipment needed?
18: Over the years, I've been cash flowing.
19: Perfect.
17: Good. You own it. It's not owned by the business.
18: I'm sole proprietor on LLC.
17: That's great news.
18: It's just passed through.
17: And the next thing is, can I actually get some clients? Am I good enough at the sales side? Because you might love welding, but man, you hate getting the jobs. And you might need to either offload that to someone who can get you the jobs and pay them, or you need to be working for someone else. Those are the two options.

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1: Tom is in Los Angeles up next. Tom, welcome to the show.
6: Hey guys, how you doing?
1: Doing great.
6: My question is, I'm 24 years old and I'm looking to buy my first ever nice car. I've never had a car with payments. I've been very diligent about saving and not wasting my money, and I just don't know if it's the right move. I've always heard cars are a depreciating asset, and I'm just kind of hesitant to make the move.
1: Well, I'm proud of you for never having a payment. Are you ready to waste some money on a depreciating asset? That's the question.
6: I think I am, but I'm not sure.
1: How much is the car?
6: The car varies from 18 to 23, 25 max.
1: Okay, what kind of car is it? What's the year, make, and model?
6: It's 2016 through 2019 RC 350 F Sport Lexus.
1: Ah.
7: Sounds nice. So
6: it looks nice.
7: I mean, you're not a debt guy, so if you didn't have car payments, I'm guessing you don't have any other debt laying around.
6: I have no debt.
7: Yeah. And I'm guessing that you've got 3 to 6 months of expenses on top of the money you need for the car?
6: So I've saved about $55,000 so far.
1: Wow.
6: I have $33,000 in mutual funds, four separate mutual funds, and I have about $22,000 in cash. And right now I'm waiting. I just listed my work van. I had gotten a van about 4 months ago that I was using for work, but it's a V8 and gas was very expensive, so I just listed it for sale yesterday. So.
7: And what's it worth?
6: Yeah, no, roughly about $10,000.
7: Okay, and the mutual funds, that's just in a brokerage account?
6: I have a financial advisor that helped me set that up, so I believe so, yeah. But
1: okay.
6: I'm not,
1: it's non-retirement.
6: I don't have all the information.
1: That's the key.
6: Non-retirement.
1: Okay.
6: Yes, sir.
7: Okay.
1: How much do you make?
6: It varies. I have a small business, and I work in the pool industry, so I work for a big company, and that brings me about $3,000 to $6,000 a month, and then I have my own business on the side that brings me another $2,000 to $5,000 a month. So in the summertime, I did about $10,000 a month. Right now, we're slow season. I'm doing anywhere from $6,000 to $8,000.
1: Wow. So you're making anywhere from, can we call it like $75,000 to $120,000? What would be the range?
6: This year, I think I'm going to make about $100,000. Last year, I made about $80,000.
1: Fantastic.
7: So let's say 90. Let's call you 90.
1: And this would be your only vehicle?
6: Right now, I have a 2002 Ford Ranger. It's an old pickup truck. And that's what I'm going to be using for work for now.
1: Great. I mean, it's green lights all around. Because
7: yeah,
1: our parameter is you pay cash, you buy used unless you're a net worth millionaire, and the total value of all the things with wheels and motors in your life adds up to no more than half your annual income. So you check all those boxes, right?
6: Yeah.
1: So can we go buy this waste of a depreciating asset and enjoy it?
6: We should, right?
1: Yeah.
6: It's not that bad of an idea, I don't think so.
1: I would, man.
7: You need to do it. I think you need to. I think you need to do this.
1: You already have. Okay. Do you have one in mind? Like you know it's out there, or it sounds like you have a range that you're willing to sort of concede for, and now you know the prices.
6: I'm kind of waiting for the best deal. There's a 2018 for 18.7 right now, and I really like that one. But I have to wait until I sell my van because I have no space to store three vehicles.
7: Right, you don't need three vehicles.
1: Okay.
6: Yeah,
1: but they'll be out
6: there. I'm kind of trapped waiting. So there was one other good deal that I missed out on. Just because I couldn't get it just yet, but yeah.
1: And you're ready to take on the insurance, the maintenance, all of that that comes along with a luxury vehicle.
6: The additional cost, you know. I'm young. I haven't had my license for that long, and my insurance is going to be probably about $300 a month on top of the whatever I buy for cash.
7: How old are you, Tom?
6: So, I'm 24.
7: 24. How are you living? Do you rent? I'm guessing. I mean, it says Los Angeles on my screen.
6: Yeah, I rent a room. It costs me about $12.50 a month.
7: What's your long-term plan for, you know, living in California, in Los Angeles area?
6: I'm not from the United States. I moved here about 6 years ago from Greece. So
7: okay.
6: Long-term, I'm planning on retiring there.
7: Okay, cool. All right, yeah.
1: Man, way to go. You've done really well, and I'm glad you're walking through this slowly and wisely. Instead of impulsively.
6: Thanks.
1: You've thought about it a long time. You've worked to save up for it.
7: Yeah.
1: You might need to cash out some of the mutual funds, it sounds like, to make this happen, right?
6: I'd like to not mess with any of it. I don't want to touch it. But, that's why I'm trying to be at 25 max, because I figure since I'm going to get the 10,000 from the van, I have another 22 in cash, roughly.
7: Yeah, but I want you to have some liquid cash as your emergency fund. That's the only thing.
6: Okay.
1: So keep 3 to 6 months of expenses, and then anything beyond that becomes your car fund.
6: Okay.
1: Because their emergency is going to hit, the market's going to take a dip, and you're going to need to dip into those mutual funds at the worst time.
6: Okay.
1: So just kind of know, I don't know what you're earmarking those mutual funds for, but I like my investments to have a goal. So do you have a goal?
6: I don't have a goal. No.
7: Well, it sounds like it was the car.
6: I didn't want to waste it. Well, the car, yes, but The main reason I put it there was I just didn't want to have immediate access to it. I didn't want to spend it on anything else, and I wanted to be out of sight, out of mind, live as if I don't have it.
7: So let's talk about that, because that's a part that this is a part of budgeting, and a lot of times people have margin. It's just like, let me throw this in the bank. But you do want to be intentional even with the margin. If you're in a good enough position that you can do your budget and look at that margin and say, okay, I got $3,000. What am I going to do with it? Well, I just throw it over there in the HYSA. It is a good discipline to sit down and go, what do I want to do with this money? If I'm going to throw it in a high yield, this is what it's for. If I'm going to throw it in a brokerage, I'm doing it because I'm saving for a down payment on a house. If I'm going to split it up, I know what the split up is. And when you do that, not only do you have a greater level of control of the money, but then when you reach over to spend it, you can do that with confidence because I've earmarked money. Yeah, specifically for that reason.
6: Well, ideally, I'd like to buy a home, you know, but just in California, it seems like it's an out-of-reach plan.
7: And that's why I asked you about that, because I could sense that there is some trepidation in your voice about doing this car. And I'm like, okay, this guy lives in Los Angeles. It would be tough for me if I know that I have home buying on the horizon. It would be hard for me to spend $25,000 on a car. So now it's a thing of priorities, and it's a thing of timeline of what's most important to you. That's why I asked about that. So if you say to me, hey, Jade, if I'm being honest, home buying is actually number one on my list, well, then we might need to talk. But if you do say, no, for this season, car's number one, home buying is like number three or four, then that means that we have more flexibility. So what would you say?
6: I'd like to be very cautious with where I spend my money. I don't want to waste it. That's why I've been so hesitant to do the car. And ideally, yes, a house would be number one priority.
7: Mm-hmm.
6: It just seems like it's impossible to do it out here.
7: Well,
6: you know, I was thinking about buying a house out of the country, mm-hmm. buying an apartment back where I'm from, and have my parents help me run it as an Airbnb. And that seems like a lot more doable, an apartment out there that could do quite well in the
7: well, if that's the case, Tom, then you need to start aligning that. Because if you sit here and say, hey, guys, my number one priority is to buy a house, then your goals have to align with that, which means, okay, if that's my I'm going to start shifting everything towards that. And right now, that's not the case. We're talking about a car when we should be talking about, okay, what's it look like to get out of the Los Angeles area? What's it look like career-wise? What's it look like property-wise? And that's really the conversation. If I were you, I wouldn't buy this car until you start to align on what you want the next 2 years to look like in your own life and keep that home buying thing on the table. Obviously, you can't do it in Los Angeles in the next 2 years, but what does that look like for you? Because $25,000 is a lot of money if we're talking about buying a home.
6: Yeah, I don't know how much time I have. It's just, it was kind of a reactionary idea of keep saving. All I do is work. I'm working about 60 to 70 hours a week.
7: Mm-hmm.
6: I have 2 weeks off in the year. I'm 24, and I was like, why am I being so mature all the time?
7: You could go somewhere where your money
1: immature.
7: Why couldn't you go somewhere where your money gets you a lot further? You say you're in the pool business. My guess is you could do that in a lot of different places around the country. Maybe South Florida. Tennessee has a lot of pools. I don't know.
1: Yeah.
7: Just saying.
1: Start dreaming, man. But you got a lot of time. It sounds like you are either in the moment or you are so far in the future. We can split the difference and enjoy life today while planning for what's ahead.

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6: Here with the forecast from the KNCO Weather Center. Mainly clear sky, and overnight low will drop down into the lower 60s. We will see sunny skies and mid to upper 80s on Friday. Friday night, mainly clear and overnight low in the mid to upper 50s. Saturday, sunshine, mid to upper 60s. Sunday, a chance of a shower or two, low to mid 60s, and a chance of rain, low 60s for Columbus Day. For weather anytime, click on the Weather Center at KNCO.com. 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
4: 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Listen, I need everyone to put your phones down. Yes, put it down. 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

0: We always love hearing from you guys, so if you would, leave us a comment on YouTube or Spotify on this episode. If it helped you, something stuck out, something was fascinating, crazy, share it with a friend as well. Hit that share button. That means the world. Thank you for doing that. Sean is in Atlanta, Georgia, up next. Sean, welcome to the show.
1: Hey, thank you for having me.
0: Absolutely. How can we help?
1: Hey, back around 2000, I'm going way back, I took out one of those dumb 125-second mortgages for about $25,000. And I paid on it for like 10 years. And when 2008 came, I lost my job and got another job, but I was having a hard time making that second mortgage payment. So I called them in 2010, said, hey, any way you guys can help me with this? They said no. So basically, I haven't paid them since 2010.
2: Whoa.
0: Do you still have the house?
1: I still have my house.
2: Is there a lien against it? Like when you check the records?
1: I looked at court records. I don't see a lien. Every once in a while, it's been sold numerous times to other companies. And every once in a while, I will get a letter maybe once a year for, like, the privacy notice saying, hey, we might sell your information or something like that.
2: Okay.
1: But other than that, I am looking to pay my house off within the next 2 to 3 years. I only owe $68,000 on it. And I don't know what's going to come about when it comes time for this, because my wife keeps telling me after a certain amount of time, if they don't contact you and they don't try to get their money, then you might not owe that money. And I don't know. I tried calling a real estate attorney. He's like, just call a title company and just have them do a title search.
2: And
1: just move me off. And so I didn't know if that was really the right thing to do.
2: Because then you can see if there's anything against it or if it's totally clean. Because you're probably right. They probably kept selling it lender after lender. You're not paying anything. They just charge it off, sell it to the next one, charge it off, sell it. And so you may be right. I mean, I checked the law in your area, but it could be too old to collect. But at the same time, it could come back as a zombie later. Like, hey, you owe this plus, plus, plus, plus.
1: Right, and that's kind of what I'm worried about, is if I pay my house off, are they going to come after me at that point?
0: That's the part to find out. And I think right now we're sort of living with the boogeyman under the bed. Let's just put the flashlight under there and get the title search done, and you can check with your county, check the Register of Deeds records for the property.
1: Yeah.
0: Have you done that?
1: Yes.
0: Have you pulled your credit report? Does anything show up there?
1: No.
0: Okay.
1: It doesn't pull on my credit report, nothing like that. So I'm just like, I'm at a loss.
0: Does the company exist anymore?
1: According to, like, I've researched the one that owns it now, and they exist. Some company that just likes to buy debt, and they still exist, and they send me a privacy notice every year.
0: Interesting.
2: I mean, it's possible that in all the hubbub of 2008 or 9 and after,
0: the chaos, it just got lost.
2: Maybe it did get lost or settled or forgiven and you didn't know about it.
0: And there might be a statute of limitations. Mm-hmm. I would ask your real estate attorney about the laws in your state to see if they can even enforce it when you do sell.
1: Right. That's what I wonder about, the statute of limitations.
2: Yeah.
0: Worst case, I would just go, hey, when I sell it, I might owe something in a worst case scenario.
1: Right, because I took out a $25,000 loan, and now, even after I paid 10 years, I still owe $25,100.
0: Because of that crazy interest.
1: Yes, yeah. It was 125%.
0: And my guess is, it's been so long, even if it does exist, they'd probably be willing to settle at this point.
2: And I just, if with the interest being the way it was, and what that would mean in today's money, if it were out there, I'm pretty sure someone would be trying to collect it. Do you know what I mean? That just feels... But yeah, if you do that professional title search and there's nothing there, I feel like that's about as clean as...
0: I would do some more due diligence and then sleep easy knowing you did everything you could and get everything in writing so that they know and that you know.
2: Okay. And we know.
0: I would trust your real estate attorney over us on the air because they'll know your exact state laws and what to do about it. But I would definitely do that title search.
2: Listen, I'm rooting for you because that would be pretty sweet.
0: It's a big win. Chad is in Fayetteville, North Carolina. Up next, Chad, welcome to the show.
3: Hey, how you doing?
0: We're doing great. What's going on
3: with
0: you?
3: I got a question. Kind of want some advice on something. So 2024, my wife and I was working for a company, and they were downsizing, so we decided to leave. So when I left, I drew out my 401k and paid my home off and whatever loose debt I had. I kind of want to know how to go forward with now kind of being more aggressive with my retirement going forward. I'm 48.
0: You guys have no debt?
3: Just a couple of vehicles. So two vehicles were $750 a month. One of them's like $10,000 left owing on it. The other one's like $12.
0: Okay. Do you have the cash to pay those off today?
3: We do. So here's what we got. So when I left the company, I drew out my 401k and paid off the house and all that. She had a previous property because we got married in 2021. She sold that property. Okay, so we got $40,000 out of that in equity. We put that in a short-term CD, and it's been there ever since. We both went back to working right after, you know, right after leaving the other company. I opened up 401k with this company and started it immediately. So I got like $16,000 in that 401k in that company that I'm working for now.
2: Uh-huh.
3: She rolled over her 401k from the previous company into an IRA. So she's like 137 now.
0: Oh, good. On top of your 16.
3: She's got a new 401k that matches like 3%. So she don't have a whole lot in this because it didn't start for her for a year for some reason.
0: Okay.
3: And then I've got a pension from my old employer that they're telling me will be like maxed out at $75,000 when I retire at 67.
2: Mm-hmm.
3: But it's showing an estimation of like 33 right now. So that's just sitting there.
2: What do you guys make every month?
3: That.
2: Or a year?
3: So right now, so I was making a lot more with my previous job. But right now I work 3 days a week for a big, pretty big company in maintenance, and I'm making I bring home like $1,700 every 2 weeks.
2: And what's that a month?
3: And she, let's see, 17, that's 34 a month.
2: Bring
0: okay.
2: Home
0: and what is her gross income per year?
3: I can tell you bi-weekly, she brings home
0: sure.
3: $600 a week after her 401k. So
0: per week?
3: Figured out that, yeah. Yeah.
2: Okay.
0: So you both are probably making
3: right
0: like
3: now.
0: 40, 50 grand?
2: Mm-hmm.
3: Yeah, I'm probably making like 60, I think.
0: So you're making about 100 grand together?
3: Yeah, and before with the other job, I was making a little over 100.
0: Well, before was before.
3: A year
0: and now is
3: yeah.
0: Now.
3: Yeah,
0: so
3: yeah,
0: let's
3: yeah.
0: Focus on what we have
3: yeah.
0: At hand. So you guys have $153,000
3: yeah.
0: Between the two of you in retirement. You're making $100,000. If you follow our plan, both those cars get knocked out. You have no consumer debt. You build up an emergency fund of
3: yeah.
0: 3 to 6 months of expenses. Then you invest 15% of your household income, which is $15,000 a year is what it amounts to. So you would be adding $1,250 a month. Across your
3: like
0: retirement.
3: I was saying, we've got $40,000 in the bank in a short-term CD that we're just drawing in.
0: Good.
2: Yeah,
0: I
2: but
0: pay off the cars
2: really
0: today.
2: You could do, pay off the cars today, to George's point. If you do that, and then you're going to have to go ahead and save up another 3 to 6 months of expenses. And if you do that, now we're free to start investing. If I were you, I may pause investing temporarily if you need to in order to get everything cleaned up and in order to get that 3 to 6 months saved. Then turn it back on, and when you do, you're going to put aside $1,250 a month that you're investing. And when I plug that in at your current age, age 48, let's say you retire at 67 with the $153 that's already there. I mean, gosh, that puts you at $1.8 million, which is pretty good. I think
0: plus
2: you can rest
0: pension,
2: easy.
0: Plus potential Social Security. So
2: yeah,
0: that's a pretty good life. But here's the thing. You have to keep investing 15% continuously and never stop. That's
2: never
0: the goal.
2: Pull it out.

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8: Okay, today's question comes from Kelly in Tennessee. She says, in my area, all the cars at very low prices have rebuilt titles, which means they can't be fully insured. My husband wants to purchase a car with a rebuilt title for him to drive, but I'm not sure it's a great idea. What is the Ramsey opinion on cars with rebuilt titles?
7: Woof.
8: So what, this car has been completely totaled out, and they've done what they need to do to fix it.
7: They can legally give you a clear title for it.
8: Yeah.
7: It tells you some things have happened.
8: It

0: fix it up and work on it for fun, and you don't really care.
1: Even but still, that just
0: still
1: feels
0: just too
1: like,
0: much risk.
1: Yeah, it's a lot.
0: No, thank you. Get a discount elsewhere. Abby is in Baltimore, Maryland up next. Abby, welcome to the show.
2: Hi, how are you?
0: Good. How can we help?
2: So I guess I'm just kind of asking for a little bit of advice or what my husband and I should do next. So he has a lot of student loan debt. However, not all of it is in his name. Part of it is in his father's name and part of it is in his mother's name. So with that being said, in total, it's probably about $170,000. And so we're paying the loans in his name as well in both of his parents' name. And it's just, it costs so much a month we cannot afford to live. So I was just seeing maybe what your thoughts were on what we can do to pay it off quickly, but also to maybe make that payment a little smaller.
1: What was the plan, because you sound like Parent Plus loans, was the plan initially for him to pay back his parents, or did they say, hey, we'll take out these loans so you can go to school? Like, what was the plan?
2: So I think it was just to take them out so he could go to school. Honestly, I've asked and they've never really given me an answer. They have not only his, he has five other siblings that they have in their name, so we can't consolidate.
1: Right.
0: So are his parents broke? Is there zero chance they're actually going to pay these loans?
2: So they would have to if we didn't pay. However, we feel guilty. Like, these are his loans. So we just don't know what to do. They're trying to refinance them in our name. However, we can't do that. His interest rates are so low, that would be ridiculous to do.
1: So there's a lot circulating here that needs clarity. The first thing is... Okay. And I listen, you're talking to someone who has been exactly where you're at. Exactly. And so the first thing is, let's get clarity on the story. And for him, it's probably a little uncomfortable because he's sitting in the middle of the two systems that he loves most. He's sitting in between your family, you guys' family system and the family system he came out of. And he's just in the middle feeling like he's probably not doing well for either of them because of this debt, right? So let's kind of recognize probably the guilt and shame that he's feeling. And when you talk to him about it, just say, hey, I don't think we can move forward effectively until we can really understand what's going on and what the expectation was and what it is today.
2: Yeah.
1: So if he can have that conversation with his mom and dad and say, what was your expectation? Because here's the way I viewed it. And if his expectation, I'm not trying to put words in his mouth, but if he thought, hey, my mom and dad are covering this and I'm covering this portion, he needs to assert that and say, you guys said that you were going to cover those loans and I was to cover these. And so for my family, I need to do what we said and cover the ones that I'm on the hook for. Now, if that's not the case, then we can talk about, if you don't think that was the case and the case was no matter what, he's supposed to pay back all of them, even the ones that aren't in his name, fine. We just need to figure out what it is.
2: Yeah.
1: What do you think? What's your gut telling you?
2: I do think maybe initially they were probably thinking they could help him out. And then each sibling decided they wanted to go to school. And so now they can't afford to pay for, five kids' college loan debt. I think even if that was the initial plan, they would never see it that way, if I'm being honest.
1: That's fair. And that's their choice, by the way. So the second thing becomes owning what's yours and what's not yours. So today, what portion of the loans are his in his name?
2: So about, if I remember correctly, I do have a thing, but it's on my phone, so I can't look at it. It's 60 to 68,000 would be the realm that's in his name.
1: So I'd be focused on those. I'd be very focused on knocking those out, and I wouldn't be making payments on the other stuff because you got to pay off the stuff that's in your name because you guys are out here trying to have a life, have a family. And
2: well, we do have a child, so that makes it even more. We have to pay for daycare. We have to pay for a lot of other things. And it's just, we're actually living with family because we can't pay rent right now because of his loan.
0: I'm guessing it's different family.
2: Actually, it's the same. So it makes it harder because they are helping us with living.
1: I'm screaming for you.
0: There's some toxic codependency here. I mean, isn't breakfast awkward?
1: I mean,
2: it is awkward. So before we just moved back, so that is why we were with him. I was without a job. We moved back to this state. I was without a job for a couple months, so that is also why when

0: were not in this state, we could afford to live and save a little, but that was it.
1: Like, so you're both working
0: currently.
1: We were
0: barely scraping by. I'm about to start my new job. It took a couple months.
1: What's your new household income?
0: So our new household income will probably be about $90,000 a year. We were a little higher beforehand, but that's where we are now.
1: Why is it so low with all these student loans? What did he pursue?
0: So we both have a master's degree. However, his is in athletic management. So finding a job kind of in that with only a few years of experience has been a little hard, getting a higher paying job.
1: But it took almost $200,000 to get through undergrad and the master's for him.
0: Whew. Yes.
2: Okay. There's a lot that has to be unraveled here. And
0: sorry, yes.
2: What I'm here's the reality. You guys got to get out of that house with the quickness, because as long as you're living there, you won't feel like you have the cojones to have the conversations that you need to have, which is mom and dad or mom and dad-in-law. You guys made a choice, and it adversely affected you, and it adversely affected us. And the truth is, you were the adults when the choice was made, and we were the minors. And so because of that, it really was your choice, and we cannot pay for that.
0: Mm-hmm.
2: And that's a very hard conversation to have when you're living in their home.
1: Because if you stop paying, you're going to overhear the phone call with the collections place calling your parents. Calling his parents. So this is just a dark situation all around. So the key is, you asked us, how do you get out of this? Well, you're going to have to up the income, and then it's smallest to largest debts. Let's knock this out using the debt snowball. And I agree with Jade. I would focus on your debts for now, the debts that are in his name only, to knock those out. Mm-hmm. Then we can figure out the rest down the road. Because that sounds like it's going to take a couple of years just to knock out his debts.
0: Yes.
1: So this might be a 5 to 6 to 7 year journey at this rate, if you're lucky. So that's where the income really needs to go up.
0: Okay.
2: So, yeah, I think, and there's no shade on that. You guys, you're not wrong. You can't even afford to live. You certainly can't afford to pay off debts that they signed for as the adults. So this is tough. Mm-hmm. Gosh, I can't say it enough. You know, if you're a parent and you're in the situation where you have kids going to college, you've got to be realistic. And you've got to be the one to draw the line in the sand and say, we simply can't afford that. And you can't either because it would be debt. So this is you guys' chance to kind of change the story here and just start on a new path and do it the right way and not indict your children on down the line.
1: Oof. And $2,000 a month in just minimum payments. That is soul-crushing.
2: It's soul-crushing. And I hate it for the parents, too, because you know they had good intentions. It's just,
1: Well, they basically kicked the can down the road, said, future us will figure this out. Let's just take the loans out. And here we are.
2: Doesn't work that way, my friends, unfortunately.

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4: From ABC News, I'm Mike Dubusky. The death toll from Hurricane Isaias is rising. Florida Governor Ron DeSantis with an update this afternoon.
5: One individual in Escambia County had a tree fall on his home and tragically was killed. And another one, unfortunately, died inside of his garage. And when they went to find him, the generator was running.
4: Two more people are confirmed dead in Alabama. More flooding is expected in the area in the coming days as rivers are expected to crest. Isaias has been downgraded to a post-tropical storm, making its way north to the Carolinas. On the other side of the country, another tropical storm, this one named Rachel, is expected to make landfall tonight over northern Baja California. Tom Lacey lives in Long Beach, which is already feeling the effects of the storm.
6: For years, it's been sort of getting bad. But this, it's bad. This is really bad.
4: Tropical storm watches have been issued from the U.S.-Mexico border up through the San Diego-Orange County line. President Trump says he will make the ultimate decision over whether to live stream the execution of Fort Hood shooter Nadal Hassan. The plan, announced by Secretary Hegseth earlier this week, has drawn swift pushback from both sides of the aisle.
7: Utah Republican Senator John Curtis urges Hegseth to reconsider, posting on X, "The victims deserve justice administered with solemnity. Broadcasting a death diminishes us and is not an effective deterrent." North Carolina Republican Tom Tillis calling the plan beyond disgusting, and the head of the U.S. Conference of Catholic Bishops blasting the live stream as a barbaric promotion of a culture of death, saying it must be reconsidered.
4: ABC's Stephen Portnoy in Washington. Krista Pike has been released from the hospital and transferred back to prison. It comes 10 days after the death row inmate survived an execution in Tennessee. You're listening to ABC News.

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2: Russia's government now says it's partially lifting its export ban on oil after President Vladimir Putin and President Trump made an agreement on diesel fuel this week.
3: This comes just 30 days before the midterm elections. President Trump hoping that it will boost his approval ratings. And the ramifications of this deal reach to Ukraine as well. Russia uses profits from its energy sales to fund the war that's approaching 5 years. This morning, Ukraine's president called this deal a gift to Putin.
2: ABC's Marcus Moore. Ukrainian President Volodymyr Zelensky also criticizing the deal, calling it a weak decision. Today, a Russian strike on an apartment building in Zaporizhia, Ukraine, killed at least 17 people, including 3 children, according to local officials. The AI company Anthropic says one of its models sent a false murder tip to Philadelphia police. ABC's Brianna Smith.
4: The department said in a statement, quote, "The city of Philadelphia takes this incident very seriously. The company must strengthen its safeguards to prevent similar incidents from impacting city systems without the city's knowledge. The 2-month delay in detecting and reporting the incident to the city is unacceptable." After the incident, Anthropic told police it ended that testing process and will have additional authorization in the future in hopes of preventing AI errors.
2: Also in Philadelphia, a police officer was killed early this morning and another injured after they responded to a call about a person with a gun. I'm Mike Dubusky, ABC News.
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9: Welcome back to The Ramsey Show in the Fairwinds Credit Union Studio. I'm George Camel. She's Jade Warshaw. We're taking your calls at 888-825-5225. Trenton is in Milwaukee up next. What's going on, Trenton?
10: I'm doing all right. I wish I could do better.
9: We'll see if we get off the call and you have less of an Eeyore energy. I hope we can get a smile on your face, my friend.
10: I hope so.
9: What's going on?
10: I'm in about 29,000 in debt. I'm 20 years old. I'm got 0 to my name. I'm trying to come back the way I can, and I was hoping you guys could help.
9: Absolutely. Well, here's the good news. At 20, most people have nothing to their name. And I didn't get any financial literacy until I was like in my mid-20s is when I climbed out of my debt, and I had more debt than you. So let me tell you, there is hope.
10: That's good.
9: What kind of debt is the 28?
10: 22,000 of that is a car loan. 2,000 of that is a signature loan. About 650 of that is a credit card, and then the rest of it I owe to parents and grandparents.
9: Okay, so just kind of personal loans to family. And what do you make?
10: Yes. I make about through about 35 a month.
9: 3,500?
10: Yeah.
9: Okay, great. That's You're working full time?
10: Yes, sir.
9: What do you do?
10: I work federally.
9: What was that?
10: I work a federal job.
9: Federal, okay. Government job?
10: Yes, sir.
9: Cool. All right. So here's the good news. You can climb out of this and be debt-free by your 21st birthday if you want. How soon do you want to get out of debt?
10: As soon as possible.
9: Okay.
10: Me and my fiance are trying to buy a duplex to make that passive income.
9: Oh, boy.
11: That just went off the rails in another direction, I think.
10: Yeah, she just got $6,000 reimbursement, so we are saving that for a home loan.
9: That won't get you a Honda Civic, let alone a down payment.
11: Mm-hmm.
10: No.
9: So, okay, we'll pause on that. Put a pause on any big financial decisions with someone you're not married to.
11: Mm-hmm.
9: Let's talk about your debt for a second. What is that car worth? You owe 22. What could you get for it if you listed it yourself?
10: If I listed it myself, I could about 19,000.
9: Okay.
11: Great.
9: So you're $3,000 underwater. So that's the amount we need to aim for. Plus, we need someone to get you a different vehicle. Would you agree this is too much car for how much money you make?
10: I bought it for the gas mileage because I'm driving an hour and a half to work every day, or one way.
9: Can we agree
11: there's
9: $10,000 cars that get equal fuel economy?
10: Yeah.
9: Okay. Because what I'm trying to do is free up your greatest wealth-building tool, which is your income, because that payment is crushing you based on your take-home pay. What's the payment on that?
10: $7.57.
9: Goodness. What is the interest rate?
10: 13%.
9: Ouch. And what's the insurance cost? Because at 20 years old, it's probably up there.
10: It's $350.
11: Oh, my Lord. So this is $1,000.
9: So, yeah, $1,100 between the payment and the insurance alone.
10: Yeah.
9: It's about a third of what you're taking home.
11: I know we can agree that having $1,000 back in your pocket is better than the $22,000 car.
9: Because that alone, you'd be out of the paycheck-to-paycheck cycle. Agreed?
10: Yeah.
9: And then you'd have that money freed up to then pay off your other debts, which would take you a couple months at that point.
10: Mm-hmm.
11: And I just want to clarify this even greater, Trenton. This is a third of your income going to your vehicle.
10: Yeah.
11: That's the part when George said, can we agree that this doesn't make sense? It's a third of your income. You can't do anything if a third of your income is going to your vehicle. For most people, the third of their income is going to their home or their mortgage.
9: What is your rent?
10: Mm-hmm. Rent is $1,205.
9: Okay. Wow. So that car is almost as much as you're paying for housing.
11: Yeah.
10: Yeah.
9: Okay.
11: Okay. We see it.
9: We see it. So there's one angle. I'm just showing you one option. One option is you come up with the difference that you owe, either through savings, through your income, selling stuff, side hustles, or you go down to your credit union and get a personal loan for that $3,000 plus a little more to get you a car to get from A to B for now. That's not your forever car. That might be a car you drive for a year. Until we can get you to a better place financially, to where you can get a better car.
10: Yep.
9: So we're going to stair step in cash from now on. Because, man, at 20, if you figure this stuff out now, in your early 20s, you're going to be unbelievably wealthy if you learn how to get out of the cycle at this stage.
11: But if you do that, now you've got a $8,000 loan instead of a $22,000 loan. And you're paying significantly less a month.
9: At a lower interest rate.
11: Mm-hmm.
10: It's a 2025 Jetta, and I bought it for 28, which I overpaid.
9: Yeah. Which, I mean, the dealerships will hose young guys like you.
11: Yeah, they will.
9: Once they see a starry-eyed guy wanting a nice car, they go, we got him. 757. Yeah. They probably bragged about it in the break room as soon as you left. That's the sad part.
11: But, I mean, that can be your homework this week in Trenton. You can shop out there and see. I don't know what your – I don't like credit scores, but you would need one to get a loan. So if you have one, that's fine to get a loan for. Like I said, maybe you get an $8,000 loan. You take three, close the gap, sell this car, and then you take another five and buy yourself a beater. That's thing number one on your list of priorities before anything else. And then when you do that, now it's just simple debt snowball.
9: Smallest to largest debts, attack the small one with a vengeance, minimum payments on the rest.
10: Okay.
9: So do you have any money left over right now each month?
10: With everything I calculated, I have about 400 left.
9: Okay. So think about that. If we freed up that $1,100 plus your $400, that's $1,500 extra dollars you could use to knock out the rest of the debts, which means by Christmas you could be debt-free.
10: That would be amazing.
9: Now, that's some short-term sacrifice, right? Driving that beater car is not going to be fun. Selling that nice jet is not going to be fun. But on the other side of this, it's not 3 years of sacrifice, which is the other part. You can do our plan, or here's another option. You go work 60 hours a week with a side job or overtime to try to make up the difference to clean up this debt yourself.
10: Yeah.
9: So you decide which hard you want to go down. I think selling the car is the best move because, number one, I wouldn't recommend you keep that car, even if you could pay it off.
11: Right. It's
9: we don't recommend any car, any vehicles that are worth more than half your annual income in total. And so right now you're riding that line.
11: And then, too, you have your fiancé, and it sounds like there's a wedding coming up. How are you guys planning to pay for that?
10: We just plan on doing a court wedding.
11: Okay, good.
10: She's trying to join the Army, and I'm also in the Army.
11: Okay.
9: Cool.
11: So we can do that. I don't know if you guys have a date set for that, but we can do that sooner or later, sooner than later. And then that allows for both of you guys to kind of join forces on this.
9: Incomes.
11: Yeah.
9: You can move in together. Are you guys already living together?
10: We've been living together for about 5 months now.
11: Okay. Does she have debt?
10: She's got about $1,300 in credit card debt.
11: Okay, so once you guys get married, your debt's going to be cleared by Christmas, to George's point. Let's say you guys have a Christmas wedding, and then you turn around and clear off her debt. Gosh, that looks really nice for you. And we didn't get to talk about this, but I beg of you, don't buy the duplex.
9: Do not do this duplex. There's no such thing as passive income in the real estate world, I promise you. Hang on the line, Trenton. I'm going to send you a copy of my book, Breaking Free from Broke. I can give you the audiobook version if that's better for you. Hang on the line. Our phone screen will pick up and hook that up. Both of you read that and then come up with a game plan.

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1: 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Jose is in Newark, New Jersey, up next. 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
7: Hello, thank you for having me.
1: Absolutely. How can we help?
7: Well, that is the question, isn't it?
1: It is.
7: I'm 63, and I'm going to retire Friday.
8: Hey,
3: wow.
8: Congrats.
7: So,
1: does your employer know
7: thank
1: you?
7: Thank you very much. Yeah, well, actually, they offered a buyout.
1: Nice.
7: Which
1: what was
7: is
1: the buyout?
7: The reason why
1: amount?
7: I decided. 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
1: Wow, and you get up to 40.
7: 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I get up to 40, yeah, which makes it 88,000 plus the 50,000.
1: So guaranteed 88,000 a year plus a one-time 50?
7: No, not a year. 2,200 per year of service up to 40 years.
1: Oh,
7: so
1: okay.
7: 88,000 one-time sum. But I do have a pension, and this is the reason I'm calling is because I'm stuck between taking a lump sum, which is all at once, or the monthly.
3: Okay, what's the lump sum?
7: And that's what I'm trying to decide. The lump sum is down now because of the rate increase in the interest. So it's down to $531,656.
3: And what's the monthly payout if you don't take the lump sum?
7: The monthly would be $3,500.
3: Do you need the money today? Like, if you were to retire today, do you need that income, or do you have other investments? What else do you have?
7: Well, I have $212,750 in a 401k. My house is fully paid off. And my monthly budget is between $4,500 and $5,000.
3: Okay. So today, you don't have the money to cover the $45,000. The $212,000 isn't enough to keep you afloat in that way.
7: It I mean, temporarily for a few years, because the $88,000, I would get half of that up front, and then the other half over 36 months, I believe it is.
3: I tend to lead towards a lump sum just because I get to invest it my way. But
1: yeah, because the rate of return. Mm-hmm. If you get that monthly payment, I would figure out what the implied rate of return is for that pension. Have you sat down with a financial advisor to actually calculate this out?
7: I've sat down with several, actually.
1: What do they say?
7: Well, they're of course they're going to say the lump sum because they want that money to.
1: Because they want to, yeah, you invest the money with them. But
7: yeah,
1: they showed you the math
7: on
1: which is a better deal outside of, even if you invested on your own, which one came out ahead?
7: Well, it depends on how long I'm going to live.
1: Can you tell us that? That would be very helpful in our calculation.
7: What's that?
1: Will you have Social Security coming in as well?
7: I haven't activated yet, but that's another option.
1: Okay. And the longer you wait, the more you'll get, of course. 67 is your full retirement age. So depending on when you absolutely need it, if you're in good health and you're 63, there's a good chance you make it into your 80s or 90s, right?
3: Mm-hmm.
7: There's a good chance, yes.
1: So there's a break-even point. If you took it later in life at 67 or 70, that might be a better bet for you since you don't have a very big nest egg.
7: Okay.
1: So I'd also factor that in, saying, hey, 7 years from now, I'm going to activate Social Security, and that's going to be a guaranteed payment of whatever plus cost of living adjustment every year. So that might be a good bet. In the meantime, you can use that 401k, the lump sum, and that's where I'm going, hey, all right, you need about 60K of net income per year to live, it sounds like.
7: That sounds about right.
1: So that's where I sit down with a pro, and instead of just talking about should I invest the lump sum, come up with a more holistic plan for how long will these piles of money get me by. And if they go, hey, you know what, they'll get you by for the next decade. And then at that point, Social Security will have kicked in. That plus your lump sum invested pension, you'll be okay.
7: Mm-hmm.
1: That's the part that's hard to figure out with you on air without crunching all the numbers.
7: Yeah, of course. I'm going to be okay either way.
3: Mm-hmm.
7: I'm just trying to figure out which would be the best.
1: Yeah, generally, we say take the lump sum. Take the lump sum if you're going to invest it. Now, if you're going to just use it all, that's a bad plan. But if you can invest the lump sum, apples to apples, you would find that that lump sum in the market would likely beat your monthly payment.
7: In the long run.
1: In the long run, exactly.
7: Yeah.
1: So I'm leaning towards that based on everything you've told me.
3: Yeah, I want to go back.
7: And
3: did
7: that's
3: you
7: what
3: say
7: I'm leaning towards also.
3: The what you got for leaving, the $88,000, did you say that was a one-time deal? Did I understand that correct?
7: That's a one-time deal, yes.
3: Okay.
7: Yes.
1: And how much do you have saved currently that's liquid?
7: Liquid, I have about $6,000.
3: Oh, okay.
1: Is that your emergency fund? Yeah. It feels low.
7: That's my emergency fund. Yeah, that's my emergency fund.
1: Okay, I would bump that up. For a guy retiring on Friday, I want to have a little bit more peace that if something goes wrong, I have the money to cover it.
7: Yeah, I was told to take the $50,000 and use that as the emergency fund. After taxes, of course, it would be about $38,000 or so.
3: And, okay. And that's fair. But, Jose, do you plan on doing anything else that earns money? I mean, obviously you're not going to do the job at the rate that you were working before, but do you plan on doing anything else to bring in income? Because that could also
7: Absolutely.
3: Be a major factor in this.
7: Absolutely.
1: So how about this? What if you go find another job, a sort of an encore career, that can float you by without ever touching these piles of money?
3: Mm-hmm.
1: That would give me a whole lot more confidence in your financial plan going
7: forward. Are you guys hiring?
1: We always are hiring.
3: But if you did what you said and said, I'm going to take this $50,000 and I'm going to set that aside and that's going to be my emergency fund, the $88,000, if you can take that up as a lump, that's kind of your bridge this year to say, okay, what do I want to do with my life?
7: Yes.
3: And what do I want to do to kind of do that second encore deal? And then during all that time, the $212,000 continues to grow. If you decide that you're going to invest the $531,000 lump sum, that continues to grow. And you've just started a completely new life for yourself.
7: It will. It will.
1: And the goal is to beat inflation. With anything you do, inflation is going to be the killer over the next 30 years for your financial plan. So that's why I say investing in the market in general is going to beat the crappy return of a pension.
3: Absolutely.
1: Which you have no control over.
7: No, and that's an 8% return according to the financial experts, the pension. But it doesn't keep up with the rate of inflation, so it's going to diminish over the years as opposed
1: to there's no adjustment. There's no cost of living adjustment on the pension. It's flat.
7: No, there's not.
1: So over time, the power of that money erodes.
7: Yeah.
1: Versus having it invested or even Social Security, it will grow with inflation. So that's why I lean towards that lump sum. But again, I would sit down with whatever favorite financial advisor, sounds like you got a bunch, and go, hey, help me craft a plan where I see all the scenarios.
7: I'm down to two.
1: Good.
7: The one is their fees are 0.4%, and the other one is 0.9%. So I'm leaning, given everything being equal, I'm leaning towards the 0.4%.
1: That's fair. And
7: those are
1: both very reasonable rates. I mean, 1% is about the industry average and assets under management fees, and it's well worth it if you actually get to retire with dignity and sleep better at night versus trying to DIY this and just hope that you made the right decision. And so if you don't have a good SmartVestor Pro in your corner, for whoever's listening out there, jump on RamseySolutions.com, click on SmartVestor Pro, and they can take a good holistic look at your picture. They're not just picking mutual funds. If you're just using a pro for that, you're doing it wrong. You need to look at tax planning, insurance planning, cash flow planning, education planning for the kids, retirement planning, all of that comes into consideration, and they can see all of the blind spots that you don't, and that's where a pro is worth every penny.

0: 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You get the final say on what happens with your money. 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
8: here with the forecast from the Kagan CEO Weather Center.
7: If your
8: mainly clear sky
7: path,
8: and overnight low will drop down into the lower 60s.
7: Talents?
8: We will see sunny
7: change
8: skies and mid to
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8: Friday night mainly clear and overnight low in the mid to upper 50s. Saturday sunshine mid to upper 60s. Sunday a chance of a shower or two, low to mid 60s, and a chance of rain or 60s
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0: Most people know me as the guy who did stupid with a lot of zeros on the end. 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

0: Alexis is in Memphis, Tennessee. Next. Welcome to the show, Alexis. How can we help?
1: Hey, guys. My question today is, me and my husband just welcomed our daughter into the world 4 months ago.
2: Congrats.
1: And we have... Thanks. And, you know, we're getting those hospital bills in and everything, and we're wondering, we have the option to pay it off in a lump sum or paying it off in payments.
0: Well, they're giving you a sweet discount,
1: we're just
0: right?
1: I'm wondering what's the best. Well, I don't know about a discount for the lump sum. I haven't checked that.
0: Don't check. Just call and say, hey, I'm looking for a discount if I pay in cash in full today.
2: Amen.
0: You tell them how it's going to go.
1: Okay.
2: And you can even suggest a reasonable discount that you'd like to see.
0: Could I get 30% off if I paid in full today for the full payment? And they might say, no, we can do 20.
1: Okay.
0: You go, okay.
2: You'll get something off.
1: Okay, so when we go to, if we go to pay in a lump sum, we would have to take that out of savings. And we've been trying to save for our house. So do we put that on pause and take the lump sum?
2: Yes.
1: Or how do we prioritize that?
2: Yes, do exactly what you said. So what I'm filtering that decision through is our 7 baby steps, which is the foundation to be able to do anything financially in a responsible way. So the first things first is after you've saved just $1,000, the next most important thing is to pay off any consumer debt. And medical bills fall under consumer debt. After you've paid off the consumer debt, then we save up money. That's considered our emergency fund, a fully funded one, 3 to 6 months of expenses. And then after that, then we save for the down payment on the house. So the reason that it goes in that progression is so that you can protect the savings that you actually have and so that you can move into the house with a lot of peace and freedom because you have an emergency fund. You didn't take your emergency fund and use it as your down payment. So that's kind of the basis of this way of thinking. It's, I want to make sure that I'm looking at this from all angles so I don't rob myself of peace along the way trying to do something quickly.
1: Okay.
2: Fair enough.
0: So can I give you some homework,
1: the
0: too?
1: Lump sum would be, yeah,
0: okay.
1: Please.
0: So before you do any of this, request an itemized bill from the hospital and your insurance explanation of benefits. And say, hey, I'm not sure that this is all correct. There might be a few errors here, some double billing. Can you guys send me an itemized bill so I can look it over? And what will happen is they'll go, ooh, we need to take some random stuff off and clean this thing up. Then you get the final bill. Then you can negotiate the payment.
1: Okay.
2: How much is it? What's the lump sum today?
1: The lump sum is a little over $6,000.
2: Okay. And how much do you have saved
1: that's
2: in total?
1: Insurance being applied. We have a little over $13,000.
2: Okay. And is the medical debt the only debt that you have?
1: The only other debt that we have is my husband has $1,600 left on his car.
2: Okay. So my plan for you, after you've done what George said, you get the itemized bill, you go over there and say, hey, I can't pay $6,000. Or I can pay the lump sum, but I need a discount so I can give you the money today. And let's say they do it for, I don't know,
0: $4,000.
2: So then you're going to say, okay, great. Now I'm going to take the rest of the money that I have. I'm going to reach over and pay off your husband's car. And now you're completely debt-free. And not only are you debt-free, but you've got some money to begin to pad your 3 to 6 months of expenses. So now the next step is to go, okay, what is a fair amount for 3 to 6 months of expenses? It's not 3 to 6 paychecks. It's not 3 to 6 months of your budget with all the bells and whistles. It's just kind of the way I do it is, hey, man, if something happened, what would we need to make this ship continue to sail? And so whatever that amount is, times that by 6.
0: All the non-negotiables.
2: Yeah,
0: we need
2: all
0: to have food on the table, groceries, but we may not be eating out constantly.
2: Right. So now we stack that up, times that by 4 or times it by 5. And set that aside because you don't have to do the full 6 months. I know you're trying to save for a house. If you want to do it at 4 months, I'm fine with that. Stack that up. Now we start the down payment. And so that's the progression of this. And if you do that, you guys are going to be sitting pretty. What do you think?
1: That's what we want. I like
0: What's
1: that
0: your household
1: plan.
0: Income?
1: Yeah, that sounds great. Well, right now I'm a stay-at-home mom since we had my daughter.
0: Wonderful.
1: And my husband is making about 75.
0: Okay.
1: A year. Perfect.
0: So now it becomes, okay, how quickly can we save up this down payment if he's making 75 and we have our normal bills? And then that'll give you a pretty good picture of when this house is going to happen so that you don't go, well, I thought it was going to be a year from now. Mm-hmm. Well, the math will show us at this rate it might take 3 years to save up that down payment, depending on the type of house you want.
1: Mm-hmm.
0: So that's where you guys can come up with a game plan and be aligned so that nobody, you know, is a little starry-eyed or confused or frustrated that we aren't where we want to be.
2: Mm-hmm.
0: And the baby doesn't care. I can tell you that much. The baby's living like next to your bed, right? Right now? Are we in the nursery yet?
1: Not yet, no.
0: Okay. Good.
2: Well, you guys are reasonable people. I can tell. I can tell by the fact that you had money saved. I can tell by the fact that you don't have a lot of debt. And those are the behaviors I want you to continue. I want you to continue to avoid debt. I want you to continue to be savers. And I want you to be budgeters going into this. So if you don't have every dollar, we'll gift you that for free as your baby congratulations
1: Woo-hoo!
2: Gift.
0: Late baby shower gift.
2: There you go.
0: Sorry we're late to the party. Thanks for the call. Peter is in Salt Lake City up next. Peter, welcome to the show.
3: Hi, thanks for taking the time to talk to me.
0: Absolutely. What's your question?
3: I'm 27 years old, and I just had a career-based question. I work at a local utility here. It's just pretty steady. I make a good income. I make about $140,000 a year.
0: Nice.
3: I've got a single income, three kids, and a fourth one coming any day now.
0: Congrats.
3: And thank you. And I'm just considering potentially taking an opportunity for a consultant company. There's a lot of demand in the power industry these days, but I'm just wondering, is it worth the potential $20,000 to maybe $30,000 pay increase to move to a job that, you know, could be, it's probably going to be similar benefits, but could be less steady overall. And, you know, if they lose a contract, I might be looking for work.
0: Now you're working like for another company doing the consulting. You're not just out on your own doing consulting.
3: Correct. It'd be, you know, probably a fairly large consultant that.
0: Okay. So there's less risk right there because it's not all on you. Someone else is going out and getting these contracts. And, you know, they're incentivized to do that. So you're saying you would make 170 likely?
3: Best case, probably, you know, 160 is reasonable. I don't have a job off on the table, but looking at former teammates who have gone, that's roughly what it's been.
0: Yeah. I mean, if the benefits are good and the income's good, I would take it. Because
2: the
0: good news is power will always exist, right? You can always go back and do a job in the energy field.
3: Right.
0: But now you're a guy who is making 170 looking for a new job. And so that could also help increase your chances of making more in the long run.
2: Yeah, I mean, what's the downside? It's just a new gig and you have to kind of prove yourself in that field?
3: I guess the downside is I'm just kind of risk averse and I feel comfortable and steady where I'm at. And I don't know, you know, I feel hesitant to make a jump to a place that might not be as stable.
2: What caused you to look at this to begin with? What caused you to kind of look up and out and say, maybe I need to look at things that pay more? Is it debt? Is it kids' college? What fueled you to even be looking?
3: So we are baby steps 4, 5, and 6, you know, a long time listener. And it's mostly just looking at, it's the extra money that definitely motivates me.
0: I mean, $2,000, that's $500 per kid per month going into a 529 plan. When you look at it that way, I'm willing to work and hustle to do that.
3: Yeah, I guess. Yeah, I just, you know, if I guess I'm always, if there's a downturn in the economy or something like that,
2: I think it's another kind of values and priorities play. If you're saying, hey, I've got these kids, college is coming up, I could use the money, then that makes sense that you would begin looking for jobs that offer more money versus staying put and doing the safe play.
0: Plus, increasing your skills, new experience, that's only going to help you in the long run. And, man, I mean, your field isn't going anywhere. We got to keep the lights on around here. So I think you're in good shape as far as, you know, your job not being replaced by AI anytime too soon. Good luck, man. I'm excited for you. Congrats on the baby.

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1: Scripture of the day, Psalm 27:13. I remain confident of this. I will see the goodness of the Lord in the land of the living. Our quote of the day, James Madison, the circulation of confidence is better than the circulation of money. Very presidential. Thank you for that. Jane is in Chicago up next. What's going on, Jane? How can we help?
6: Hi. I'm trying to figure out if selling our home and paying off our debt and rent just kind of starting over is the best next move for our family.
1: Okay. Tell us more. How much debt do you guys have?
6: I mean, not a ton. The real problem comes from we refinanced a few years ago, and now I'm just having a hard time making ends meet every single month.
1: So you're saying the mortgage payment is just too much? It's not the consumer debt?
6: Yeah, like mortgage plus everything else on top of just the whole combination.
7: But
6: the mortgage particularly is now more money.
7: What do you pay every month?
6: My mortgage is $3,100.
7: And what's your take home between you and your husband?
6: I bring home about $4,000 a month, My husband gives me three. We are not on the same page when it comes to finances, so this is
1: You said he gives you
6: part
1: three?
6: Part of the reason.
7: Understood.
6: Yeah, yeah.
1: How much does he make?
6: three to

0: Well, all the bills, I mean, I pay all the bills out of all the money that ends up in the
1: out of your account.
2: So what I'd want to know, obviously, as it stands, if we just say, hey, we have $7,000 of income, obviously the mortgage is way too much. It's no wonder it's half. So that's why you're feeling that. But the second question I'd want to know, before we even start the business of combining money, because I can tell this is going to be a long road, I would at least want to know from your husband if the $3,000 he's giving you, is that just, that's what he pays himself? There's no more, the rest goes towards, you know, expenses? Or is there more that he's just keeping as his own guy money, you know, that he is spending as he wills? I'd want to know that because that is going to play a huge factor in how we approach this conversation.
1: If you guys actually bring home after tax monthly income is like 10 to 12 grand, then we'd say, oh, the house is fine. It's not on fire. There's no problem. Don't sell it.
2: Mm-hmm.
1: But if you're telling me is all the money to your name consistently, then yeah, $3,100 out of $7,000 is a problem.
0: Okay. Yeah. I mean, I don't think he's keeping a ton of money anywhere, like hidden or anything like that. I do think a lot of it goes back into expenses.
2: Mm-hmm.
0: You know, I am obviously hoping to get on the same page with that, and that is a goal that I'm working towards. But
1: do you know how much debt he has?
0: We really need to be making like 10 to 12. Well, my biggest concern is we took out an IRS debt from back taxes from the prison. Other than that, I don't think we have very much debt in general. We have $12,000 in credit card debt. I don't think he has a ton of additional debt. He's
2: how much
0: not
2: is the back debt?
0: How
2: much is the IRS debt?
0: $50,000.
2: Say it again, please.
0: $50,000.
1: Ooh,
2: okay. Girl.
1: So you got $50,000 to the IRS, $12,000 in credit cards. Anything else? Car payments?
0: That's what I have numbers for. No, that's all I know about.
1: I would pull your credit report to get a clear picture on where things are at, and I would encourage him to do the same. Even if you guys aren't on the same page, we need a full picture of what debts are out there so we can attack this thing.
2: So if you sat down today, Jane, let's pretend you get off the phone here, you get home from work, your husband gets home from work, and you say, you know what, I've been thinking, and I'm realizing I have a lot of stress about our financial situation. I wonder if you would sit down with me. I pulled some of the things from the personal side. Can you pull some numbers from your business? I just feel like I need a picture of what's going on, and it will give me a lot of peace just to see what's going on with both sides of our life. What would he say to that?
0: Probably no. I tried to have this conversation a week ago, and the hesitation before when all the money was coming in, mm-hmm. the business wasn't getting prioritized, and so that's kind of when things split, and he does not see, like, re-combining or having that conversation.
2: Well, forget combining.
0: For him.
2: Forget combining for a second, just so you can understand, because the truth is, him having created $50,000 of IRS debt affects you greatly. So he can't assume, and I know you know this, I'm just saying this for a good measure, he can't assume that the things that he's doing as an individual doesn't affect his marriage as a whole, because when he got married, he became a unit with another person. And so that's the thing, that's the part of this that has to work out, is just forget combining the money, just him understanding, hey, what you do does affect me. You can't think that your whole life over here has zero effect on me. It does. So if you say that to him, what's his response? Get out of my face, or I'm not having this conversation. What do you think he'll say?
0: I hope that would be heard. And I think if I asked for it from a business perspective, that maybe I would be able to get some numbers probably.
2: And maybe you tell him, maybe you start with saying, my intent today is not to combine money. I know how you feel about that. But I would like to understand what's going on over there. Just so I'm in turmoil over here. I'm thinking about selling the house. Like, Bob, I would really love if you could just have some transparency with me just so I can sleep at night, right?
1: Especially if you're the one paying the bills.
0: Right.
2: Yeah.
1: So I wouldn't sell the house. I think that is a last-ditch effort if we realize there's no hope in the situation to make more than $7,000 ever again. But I think that what you're going to find is that the house really isn't the problem. It just feels like a good shortcut. –

0: and it's not going to solve all the problems underneath.
1: Mm-hmm. Right. Okay.
0: So the question is, can you afford to pay off the IRS debt, the credit card debt, in a reasonable amount of time, or is this going to take a decade?
1: Right. Well, I do have a payment plan set up. We are working on it, so it should only take a couple of years, assuming I don't continue to add to it. And that's my biggest concern, is adding to it.
0: Do you guys not have someone doing the books?
2: And that's the part, yeah.
1: We don't, just because it's just a small, single thing, but maybe that's something you need to look into.
0: It might be a small business, but you got a big problem with the IRS.
2: I'm going to tell you right now, you need to go on Ramsey Solutions and you need to find a tax pro that can help you with this at the very beginning to get you started. And then you need to be looking for somebody who can manage your books ongoing, because the definition of insanity is doing something and expecting a different result. You guys have tried, or he has tried, to manage these books, and there's $50K in debt. And then you're thinking, gosh, assuming we don't keep, right? So there's not a strong sense of confidence, and that's totally fine. Managing books is a completely different set of skills. So invest the money. You will save money by investing the money to have somebody do it correctly for you.
0: Some IRS penalties and fees would have been worth paying someone over, let alone the stress and hassle.
2: Right. Well, here's where, and let me just point to this, because here's the thing. Now I know what he's not doing is setting aside any sort of monthly withholding, or any set, quarterly withholding, which means the $3,000 that he's giving you, he doesn't even have it to give. So that means, is this business even making any money? That's what my brain goes to immediately. If we're not paying our taxes and we're not taking any income. So that it points to some deeper questions there that need to be answered.
1: Okay.
0: Have we given you enough homework?
2: We gave you a lot,
0: Jane. I'm so sorry, Jane. This is not fun.
1: I mean, I'm happy to have somewhere to start, because I just feel very overwhelmed. So,
2: and call us back.
1: We'll start with the website.
2: Listen, I am saying this. I want you to have these conversations that we had as homework, and then I want you to email again and call back and say, Jade told me to call back, schedule me, and we want to know what happens next so we can help you out and help you take the next step through this. Plus, the people love a storyline.
0: They love the where are they now.
2: Yeah, they want to know what happens.
0: We hope for a happy ending here, Jane. That puts this show in the books. Remember, there's ultimately only one way to financial peace, and that's to walk daily with the Prince of Peace, Christ Jesus.

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1: Hey guys, it's Rachel Cruz. 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
5: 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From ABC News, I'm Mike Dubusky. The remnants of Hurricane Isaias continue to sweep across parts of the southeast, right now bringing heavy rain and strong wind gusts to some areas. More than a foot of rain has fallen in parts of Georgia and Florida, and it's not stopping anytime soon.
6: 2 out of 4 flood threat from Florida all the way up into parts of Tennessee. This system is on its way towards the northeast, bringing with it a pockets of rainfall, some of those heavy. We have 2 to 4 inches pretty widespread, anywhere from Wilmington all the way up towards New York, 4 to 6 inches in some pockets, so we will be very concerned with flooding.
5: ABC News meteorologist Leslie Lopez in Mobile, Alabama. Meanwhile, Southern California is now bracing for Tropical Storm Rachel to make landfall tonight. Newport Beach has several streets flooded earlier today as the high tide rolled in. Mark Vukajevic is the Newport Beach Utilities Director.
7: There is quite a bit of private property damage. You know, we don't know the extent of it, too, but the damage usually entails like there's water in people's either houses or garages.
5: Plans to live stream the execution of Nidal Hassan have been met with bipartisan pushback. He's the man accused of carrying out the mass shooting at Fort Hood in 2009. Shabia Mantu is a spokesperson for the UN High Commissioner for Human Rights.
8: Public executions constitute a form of cruel, inhuman, or degrading treatment or punishment. The live streaming of an execution is tantamount to a public execution and would breach the absolute prohibition of torture.
5: President Trump suggested late yesterday that the details are still being worked out and that he will make the ultimate decision on whether to live stream that execution. In Pennsylvania, 9 people are dead after a mass shooting at a house in Erie. Police Chief Rick Laura.
9: Based on the evidence gathered to this date, investigators have determined that the victims inside the residence were killed and the suspect died from a self-inflicted gunshot wound before officers arrived.
5: You're listening to ABC News.
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5: Democrats are now calling for an independent investigation into a shooting this week in New York City where an ICE agent said an agent opened fire after a driver weaponized his vehicle. 28-year-old Oscar Belgal was hit in the neck but survived. His 5-year-old child in the back seat of the car was unharmed. Democratic Representative Grace Meng of New York said ICE is not making America's streets safer.
11: they shouldn't have to disguise themselves and make people feel like they are terrified. Enforcing the law shouldn't mean having to shoot into a car where children are right there.
5: The Department of Homeland Security says Belgal is in the country illegally and has a record. A judge told the agency not to deport him for the time being. The Nisei Farmers League in California also pushing back on Immigration and Customs Enforcement, calling on ICE to comply with federal protections when they try to enter farms in the state. It comes after ICE agents in the Central Valley captured a worker in Madera yesterday. Congressman Jim Acosta says farm workers deserve dignity.
12: They're at work before the sun rises every day with our farmers, our ranchers, our dairy men and women. This is the critical equation with our farm workers to put food on America's dinner table.
5: Attorneys for death row inmate Krista Pike say she's been discharged from the hospital 10 days after the state of Tennessee failed to execute her using lethal injection. I'm Mike Dubusky, ABC News.
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17: 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I'm George Campbell, my co-host today, Jade Warshaw, and we're taking your calls at 888-825-5225. That's how you jump into the conversation. Dan is in Charlotte to kick us off. Dan, how can we help?
18: It's great talking to you all. Thank you for taking my call.
17: Absolutely.
18: So I'm in a situation where my son has consistently been in and out of debt. At one time, I had him come home and live with us so we could help him clear out his debt. I paid about half his debt off, and so now he's back in the same situation again. He has some relationship problems. I think he struggles with depression, anxiety, and right now he is flat broke. He crashed his car while doing deliveries, so he doesn't have the car to make any money, and we got him through this month's rent, but we don't know how the next month's going to look and thereafter. So my question is, I don't want to throw money away and not have him make any progress, but he does need help too. And I don't know, he doesn't seem to be able to find help on his own. And the advice I give him, sometimes he takes, sometimes he doesn't. So it's kind of a mess. I'm not sure where to go with this.
1: You said that he needs help. You mentioned anxiety and depression. I wonder, is he getting the mental health that he needs? Is he seeing anybody? Is he doing anything on that side of the equation? Because the way it sounded, it kind of feels like that's kind of affecting this entire situation.
18: I think it is. He's been to a few therapy sessions that he had to pay for himself. He doesn't have any health insurance, so he's not able to go to those anymore. I tried to get him to seek like public assistance, to be able to do those things. But it just doesn't seem like he knows how to navigate the systems. He's out in California. I'm here in North Carolina. So it's very hard to, help him to manage that situation.
17: Yeah. How old is he?
18: 35.
17: Oh, wow. Has this been going on his whole adult life since he graduated high school?
18: Yes, it is. He's been in and out of jobs. From what I understand, he's a very hard worker, but he just can't maintain a good working environment.
19: What happens? What takes place?
18: I think he just gets overwhelmed. He's a loner type of person, and I think he gets overwhelmed with a lot of people around him. He's been doing DoorDash deliveries, and he's doing pretty well at that. Because, he's his own boss and he doesn't have to interact with a lot of people. So I think that's probably the way he needs to go. But I do think he has probably some, he has a on and off relationship. It's off now. And I think that contributed to a lot of things recently.
17: Wow.
19: I mean, I'm not sure, but a lot of what you're saying, Dan, is leading me to believe that this is not at the core a money issue. I think at the core, it sounds like more of a personal issue, more of a mental health issue. However, going back to your initial question, which is, you gave him the money to pay off the debt. He's right back in. How much money did you give him the first time or that you used to pay off the debt?
18: It was probably around between $7,000, $8,000, something like that.
19: Mm-hmm. And how much does he have now?
18: He has over $10,000.
19: $10,000. So what's his... If you could describe his lowest low, what's his lowest low been? I mean, has he been homeless? Has he been, what's that look like?
18: Lowest low is probably now. He's got very sketchy living situation. He does have shelter,
17: is it dangerous? You say sketchy. Are there drugs involved? Like what level, if I looked into his life,
18: it's not up to residential standards. It's like a commercial refit that's not zoned for residential.
19: Okay. Do you think there's any substances involved, or what do you think?
18: I don't think so.
19: Okay. If I were in your shoes, if this were my kid, I mean, this is real hard for me to say, and I'm sure George has some opinions. I think I'd be invested in making sure that he stays someplace livable at the very least. What I hear that my concern would be is that his mental health would cause him to end up in a homelessness situation. And I would try to help prevent that. But at the same time, you've got to be clear on your boundaries, because I just wonder if some of this is allowing him to feel some of that pain to kind of shake him up. But I also don't know to what extent the mental side of this is going. So I say that very lightly, because there may be some real things that are impending his ability to make good choices.
17: Has he asked for help, or is this you kind of stepping in, checking in?
18: Well, he did ask for help, and I got him on a budget about a little over a month ago. And he was doing deliveries and starting to make headway, although he wouldn't always work, maybe because he, got into depression that day or something relationally happened that threw him off kilter. We were making progress, but then just recently when he wrecked his car, then, that kind of sunk him. So.
17: And there was no insurance?
18: No. The wreck was his fault, and so he didn't have collision. It's just liability.
19: Man. Yeah, I mean, I got to tell you, Dan, the way you're describing this, and I know this is a very short call. I want to start by saying that. But when the way you're describing him, I'm not picturing a 35-year-old man. It almost sounds like you're talking about somebody who's 18 or 16, or I'm not getting that sense
17: his growth was stunted at some point. I'm not sure what happened or if, was he fine through high school?
18: Well, so we had him tested as a child, and he was never diagnosed as being on the spectrum, but he has those tendencies.
17: Yeah. It's okay. Like socially, the soft skills aren't there.
18: Yeah. Yeah.
17: Well, I'll tell you this, Dan. I wish I had a magic wand could fix it. I'll tell you this. If you can use money to help him survive, your money cannot help him thrive. And so that would be the goal, is to make sure that he isn't homeless, that he is safe, he has shelter. And as much as you can, I would put your money directly towards those things versus giving him the money.
19: Mm-hmm. Or even mental health care, putting it directly towards that.
17: If he can commit to going, hey, I'm going to go once a week to see this therapist locally and see a doctor to help him with his health and help him get a career, those are the two best uses of your time and money versus just trying to fund the misbehavior, clean up the debt before it comes back. That's just going to be a game of whack-a-mole until we can get his health and his career under control. Because right now, DoorDash, here's the problem with DoorDash. If he doesn't feel like it, he's not going to do it, and therefore no income. I would rather where there is some expectation. Dude, you got to wake up, shower, and be there by 8 a.m. or else you lose the job. I think he needs some structure in his life right now more than anything. So that's the part you can encourage him as a dad. If you have influence in his life, if he has friends, think about those kinds of people. Who can talk some sense into him, be a mentor for him, be a coach for him? That's what he needs right now more than a paycheck. I wish you the best of luck.

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2: Hey guys, Dave Ramsey here. 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
7: Anthony is in Virginia Beach up next. Anthony, welcome to the show. You with us?
8: Yes, sir. Hello.
7: Good, good, good. How are you doing?
8: I'm doing well. How are you?
7: Fantastic. How can Jade and I help?
8: So, basically, I make $150,000 a year plus sometimes. Last year I made just under two.
7: Nice.
8: I'm in a significant amount of debt. I financially stupid. I had to get the confidence to kind of call you guys. I mean, I'm just trying to find out where I should go and what I should do. And maybe a little bit of financial advice. I've been watching Dave for about 6 months now.
7: Nice. How old are you?
8: I'm 34.
7: Cool. Are you single, married?
8: I actually just got divorced last year in August.
7: Sorry to hear that. Was that part of the sort of unbridled spending?
8: No.
7: Or part of the divorce agreement?
8: No. So, unfortunately, I mean, I grew up with not a lot of, like, guidance in my life as far as financial. So, but I am the first person in my family to actually make, like, a substantial amount of money. My family's always been on the poorer side. And then when I started making money, I was making just irresponsible financial decisions when, you know, buying things that I shouldn't have been buying. And we just racked up a bunch of debt, and it got to a point where it put a lot of financial strain on our marriage, which caused the divorce.
0: I'm sorry.
8: And then, yeah.
7: So this is your wake-up call.
8: I'm sorry?
7: The marriage blew up. And this is your wake-up call going, what am I doing? I make 150 to 200 grand a year, and I got nothing to show for it.
0: So
8: nothing. And I'm like, and I'm living paycheck to paycheck, so.
0: Yeah.
7: You're
0: Anthony,
7: not alone.
0: You're not alone.
7: If it makes you feel better, that the you know, it's not a great bar to set, but a third of people making six figures are paycheck to paycheck.
0: And I just pick up on a lot of shame in your voice. I can tell that you look back on that and you feel a lot of remorse and wish that it had been different, but this is the turning point. I mean, the truth is everybody has that point, that kind of fork in the road where they go, all right, what I was doing is not working. And you get to choose if you're going to make a change or not. And it sounds like you are willing to make a change, which is really all that matters at this point, is leaving what you did back there, learning from it, and going forward in a new direction. And I think that George and I can help you do that if you're open to it.
8: 100%. Yeah, I mean, the main reason I wanted to reach out is, unfortunately, I did have a family member pass away relatively recently, a few months ago, and I wasn't expecting anything, but he had left me inheritance. Mm-hmm. So, I mean, I also wanted to, I don't know anything about investing, or I have no retirement, I have no 401k, you know, I was just stupid, you know, I was childish and immature, and like looking back at it now, I really regret it.
7: How much was the inheritance?
8: But I just, it's going to be for $160,000.
7: How much debt do you have?
8: I have about, I've just paid off $18,000, but I still have another, I believe, $60,000.
0: $60,000. So
7: not anymore.
0: I know it.
7: You're about to have zero debt with $100,000 left over. Do you see my math on that?
8: Yeah.
7: It was a magic trick I just did.
8: Yeah.
7: I mean, this family member just gave you an amazing blessing. You got like a get-out-of-jail-free card. So the question is, are you going to squander it, or are you going to use it to catapult you to better decisions and wealth building?
8: Exactly, and that's why I wanted to, you know, reach out to you guys. I don't want to end up in the same position I'm in now.
0: Yeah.
8: I want to leave something for my children. I have two girls.
7: How old are they?
8: I'm a two-time cancer survivor, 9 and 13.
7: Mm.
0: So this kind of boils down to, I think from here, the biggest play is to what we said earlier, looking back and going, okay, I know what I did. Let's spend a little bit more time thinking about why you behaved in that way so that you can recognize that going forward. Because George is right. You got to get out of jail free card. This debt is gone. But if you don't understand what caused you to behave the way you did in the past, you're going to turn around and do it again. So make sure you spend some real time thinking about that. I'm going to give you a copy of my book, What No One Tells You About Money, because I talk about that a lot in the book. And you're not going to be able to go forward until you kind of start that process of trusting yourself with money and kind of forgiving yourself for what you did in the past and just forming a new mindset on how you're viewing money going forward. And it's all about the choices that you make. So number one, you've got to start to get on a budget. My guess is you've never used a budget before. Am I right?
8: No, ma'am. I've never, I mean, I thought about using budget apps and stuff like that. When I was married, my wife did all the pay the bills.
0: So now, from now on, it's on you. It's on you. And as my colleague, Dr. John Deloney would say, we can't build from the past, we got to start something brand new. So starting today, we're building something brand new. What's in the past is left back there. We're going to start the behaviors that we know work. So budgeting, we'll make sure to give you every dollar for free. Budgeting is a huge one. That is you making a plan on paper, Anthony, before the month begins. So we are just about to go. Well, we just hit October. So tonight, let's start planning for October with the money that you make from your paycheck, writing down everything that you can spend your money on, all your expenses, rent, car payments, everything that you might have, plus things like groceries and out to eat, things with your kids. Everything goes on there. And let's just get a baseline for what does it look to spend in a month. And then November's budget is going to be even more dialed in. December's budget is going to be even more locked in. That's the number one thing you can do. The number two thing you can do is today, like inside of your brain, inside of your heart, you have to decide that you're not borrowing money anymore. Those are two things you can do. They cost you nothing. You can start those behaviors today, and it will change the whole outlook of how you handle your money going forward if you stick to those two principles, and then the rest will start to fall into place.
8: Okay. I agree 100%. That's what I want to do. I mean, I told myself I'm not going to be loaning anything. If I don't have cash to buy it, I'm not buying it.
0: Yes.
7: Good. So are you willing to do some drastic measures to sort of put some guardrails around this?
8: Of course.
7: Okay.
8: Yeah. I mean, that's...
7: So you're willing to pay off the debt today. Are you willing to stroke the checks and hit make a payment and be done with all the debt today with that inheritance?
8: I don't have the inheritance yet. It's coming in a month. So
7: okay.
8: it's just finishing up with probate, but that's why I wanted to be prepared for it when it does come in. I want to know what to do and how to do it.
7: Can we pretend like that money is not yours? That money is $60,000 is allocated to the lenders, right?
8: Mm-hmm.
7: And let's call, I don't know, 6 months of expenses for you. Is that $30,000?
8: Roughly, I spend in bills a month with child support around $5,000.
7: Okay, perfect.
8: So yeah,
7: I was right on the money. So $30,000 is not for Anthony. That's for Anthony's emergencies. Right?
8: Perfect.
7: So out of the 160, we were down to 100 after debt payoff. Now we're down to 70 after the emergency fund. Now you're a guy who has no debt, a fully funded emergency fund, and $70,000 to his name. That's pretty cool.
8: Yeah.
7: So that is not spending money. Yeah, that is future Anthony money. So do you have a retirement plan through your employer?
8: I just transferred jobs because I'm going to be moving at the end of October back near my dad. Not with my dad, but near my dad in Fredericksburg. But
7: are you going to be renting?
8: The current job that I'm going to be renting because my credit's honestly really bad right now. Cool. It's in the low fives.
7: Do you want to be a homeowner again one day?
8: See, I mean, I want to build my own home. Like I said, I had all these goals when I was married and things just kind of waterfall, and I just got myself into a hole. I just don't even know how I got there.
7: Well, we're looking at future Anthony now. There's a new chapter here. So what I don't want you to do is make decisions trying to impress future Anthony or fix the past. And so building that home because that was your goal 5 years ago, you don't need to do that. So do what makes sense for you where you are currently. So that $70,000 left over, that might just go in a high-yield savings account and become your down payment fund for a future home.
8: Yeah.
7: So see what we just did there? We just touch it.
0: Yeah. You walked out of here, Anthony, with five really clear steps, and I'm going to say them again for you so that you don't forget them and so that you can listen back to this episode and really have it lock in your brain. First thing you're doing is you're budgeting. We're sending you that budget for free. Second thing you're doing is you're stopping borrowing money for good. You need to spend some time really thinking about what that means for you and just re-owning that as your new identity. The next thing is you're going to take the money from the 160, you're going to pay off your debt. And then you're going to take $30,000, you're going to save that in a high-yield savings account. That's your emergency fund. And then you're going to take the other $70,000 and you're going to park it in a high-yield savings account. Someplace where you're not getting to it, you're not touching it, you're not looking at it, you're not ideating on ways that you might spend it.
7: Yeah,
0: jump
7: on a fairwinds.org/Ramsey. You can have the 10 high-yield savings accounts there, and that'll be separate from your bank so that it won't be easy to access. And on top of that, cut up the credit cards, close the accounts, and freeze your credit with all three bureaus because now you're a guy who doesn't go into debt. That's who Anthony is. That's his identity. Not past Anthony who made some mistakes and had life happen to him.

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8: Here with the forecast from the Kagan CEO Weather Center. Mainly clear sky and overnight low will drop down into the lower 60s. We will see sunny skies and mid to upper 80s on Friday. Friday night, mainly clear, overnight low in mid to upper 50s. Saturday, sunshine, mid to upper 60s. Sunday, a chance of a shower or two, low to mid 60s, and a chance of rain, low 60s for Columbus Day. For weather anytime, click on the Weather Center at KNCO.com. 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
9: 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Samantha is in Stamford, Connecticut up next. Samantha, welcome to the show.
10: Hi, thank you so much for taking my call. I really appreciate it.
9: Absolutely.
10: My question is around the retirement of the 15%. My spouse and I are kind of in between baby step 4 and 5, running them in tandem. And I think we're just struggling with the moral of balancing, I guess, of possibly postponing some of those family vacations and memories that we would make with our two young children, and planning for a future that we may never get to. So I'm just curious of your thoughts around that and how to balance that as a family.
11: How young are your children? How old are they?
10: They are 3 and 1.
11: Okay. Are they in daycare?
10: They are not. I actually work from home, and we have some help coming in to help us through that.
11: So help us understand. My screen says retirement is keeping you from doing these. Help me understand what's going on with the budget, that there's not enough margin to kind of start setting aside to take a few vacations here and there.
10: Yeah, I think that we've had our heads down, and we've been trying to follow the Ramsey plan for now 3 years, and collectively we've paid off $80,000 of debt.
11: Great.
10: And we're like at this crossroad of, okay, can we start to breathe, or is there some flexibility in this 15%? Like, we just feel like we are just constantly focused on the future. And sometimes these day-to-day moments of planning these vacations are put on the back burner.
11: So that feels more like a priority statement than it sounds like a money statement. 'Cause what's your income?
10: Gross as a family, it's around $230,000.
11: Yes, ma'am. This is 100% a priorities discussion. Unless you sit up here and tell me that your mortgage is super high, a super high percentage of your take home, it sounds like something that you guys have to prioritize. What is your mortgage?
10: Our mortgage is $2,700 a month. We live in an area that has really high taxes, and we get taxed on everything.
9: Mm-hmm. Well, that's less than 25%
11: of your
9: take home.
11: That's not the problem.
9: Because, I mean, you guys are bringing home like $14,000 a month.
10: Well, we're only netting about $10,500
11: after
10: because of
11: investing.
10: All the money going into retirement and taxes and all that.
11: Mm-hmm.
9: Okay.
11: So then
9: still
11: tell us the
9: problem. $10,500 to work with. $2,700 goes to the mortgage, and you've got over $7,000 left. And you're saying out of that, you couldn't save, like, let's say $500 a month put away in a savings account for a vacation.
11: $1,000 a month.
9: $1,000. If you want to go to Disney World, it's going to cost that.
10: Right.
9: We can always go to Branson.
11: What's stopping you? Because I was expecting, usually when I hear this question, I'll be honest, Samantha, usually it's a time of life thing where we've got kids in daycare, we've just started investing, and basically with kids in daycare, you're basically paying for college, right? It costs the same thing. And so it's mm-hmm. just a tight season. But if you're telling me, no, I work from home, there's no daycare bill, and oh, also we make $230, oh, and also we bring home $10,000 a month.
9: There's got to be some major expenses here that we haven't accounted for yet. If I looked at your every dollar budget right now, what would I see that I go, whoa?
10: Probably food and leisure, like things that we account for.
11: Okay.
10: That are like weekly.
11: Like what?
10: Treats, quote unquote treats for the family.
11: Like what? And I'm not saying this because it's a bad thing, because it's not. I just want to know what you mean by that.
10: Yeah, I think by that, I think it's for us, we really prioritize the family model. So it's just like weekly spending a trip to, like, for example, the zoo or to a museum or to go out to dinner. Like, that's all part of our budget that,
11: As
10: you know, maybe
11: should
10: we should start pulling some of that back and putting it towards a vacation. I think
11: that it's exactly that. If you tell me, if you say, because again, I stand on this because I think it's true. There is nothing wrong with the things that you just said. I'm with you. I think that you've worked hard to get to this point where you can spend money in those ways. And you clearly value family experiences. So what you can say is that, okay, some of the family experiences I value are the ones that are close to home, when we can go to the zoo and go to the museum and go see the movie that just came out and go do this. But then you can also start to say, in addition to that, I'm going to put a line item on the budget, or I'm going to split this line item and say part of it's going to be spent on close to home experiences, and some of it are going to be spent on out of town experiences by us going to travel. And just knowing that those are things that you tend to need a sinking fund for, versus I'm going to be able to fund this in one or two shots. And I think that truly is what it is. You don't need to pull back from retirement, but there probably are some things on your month-to-month budget that can pull back. And it might be that you pull back on going out to eat, because I do think, and George, this needs to be said, I think that a lot of times when we hit a certain threshold with income, it kind of becomes like, ooh, I can do what I want to do. And it's not that you're reckless in the way that you're not making a budget, but you're reckless in the way that you let certain areas of the budget just inflate. And pretty soon you can start to feel like, oh gosh, I thought I'd be able to do more with my money. And it's like, you are doing more, you're just eating it, or you're just, you know what I'm saying? So I think that's what's happening.
9: Here's a fun exercise, Samantha. Yeah, if I said, hey, you have to put a vacation line item for $1,000 a month in that budget, what would you then cut or add to make that happen? If I said you have to get rid of something, maybe you need to add some income, what would you guys do?
10: Probably it would be like a grocery out-to-eat budget. We would pull back on it. Probably the out-to-eat as a family budget.
9: So you could cut that one down. Anything else? Could you cut some subscriptions? Are there any luxuries that you could go without for a season to get kind of used to this savings muscle being built?
10: I mean, you might have to talk to my spouse about the NFL Sunday ticket, but I could go without it.
9: Oh, see, you're not the only
11: complicit. I think you have really fun things built into your life. Again, I think your income allows for that. You just have to sometimes make some trade-offs and go, hey, we might not do the season tickets because we want to do the trip to Disney, or we might not do, you know, and it's just pulling back on those things. And the hard part is, it's kind of like first class. Once you, and I don't fly first class, but once you do, good luck on
9: going back.
11: Yeah. So you've introduced some things into your lifestyle that you really, really like, and it's going to be hard to trade those things off because you're going to feel it a little bit to do some of these other things, but your money's not infinite. It does have, it's a very good income, but it's not infinite.
9: Do you guys get a big tax refund every year?
10: Not really.
9: Okay.
10: No.
9: It just still seems like you guys are withholding. There's too much being deducted right now to be coming home with 10 grand out of 230. So that's what I'm looking. If you can kind of look at a bunch of things like reshopping your insurance, looking at the paychecks, cutting some subscriptions. I think this doesn't have to be one thing is out of the budget completely. It might just be we're going to give 10 things a haircut. And now all of a sudden, you can find $500 to $1,000. And again, I would, on paper, say, what is this vacation going to cost, and when do we want to go? Have you done that part yet?
10: Yes. I mean, at high level, like, because I think all the young kids that want to go to Disney World, so at a high level, yes.
9: The one-year-old has stated they want to go to Disney?
10: Well, our three-year-old, and we were trying to get there before the one-year-old would be charged.
11: Listen, can I give you a piece of advice? Don't go yet. I know you didn't ask me, but
9: Samantha,
11: oh my gosh.
9: I say that as a guy who is getting roped into going to Disney World with a 3-year-old and 1-year-old.
11: It's too soon. So go a little bit later.
9: It's
11: going
9: to be a great time,
11: but
9: the memories are not for the kids at this point. It's for you guys, and it's okay to call that out. But also, you are giving these kids an incredible life. I want you to know that. Mm-hmm. That it's not about a vacation. They're going to remember those trips to the zoo more than a flash-in-the-pan weekend traveling. And so as they get older, I think your income's going to go up. You're going to dial in the budget more. It's going to become a rhythm to save for these things. And ongoing, just keep that $500 or $1,000 going to that sinking fund on the vacation over to a high-yield savings account. And magically, you can afford a vacation every year. So just plan ahead for it. Make the sacrifices needed. And I promise you, the kids are going to be okay. They won't go to therapy over this.

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4: If you've heard us talk about the baby steps on this show, that's because they're the foundation of everything we teach. So if you're new to the show, start there. We're going to drop a link in the description to the 7 baby steps that are the framework for every single call in the description of this episode. Check it out. Steven is in Grand Rapids, Michigan. Steven, what's going on?
5: Hey there, guys. Thanks for taking my call. How are you guys doing?
4: We're doing great. How can we help?
5: I have a question. Me and my wife bought 40 acres where we live out in the country in 2021, and we built our own house, our homestead there. We have 2 kids, 2 girls, and everything's going well. Our mortgage is $1,802 a month, and I was just wondering if it would be a smart move to sell some acres to wipe off some debt, or if I should keep it, being that I got it for a pretty good price, or what I should do, if that would be a smart move or not.
4: How much debt do you have?
5: $240,000 right now.
4: Is that the mortgage or is that consumer debt?
5: Yeah. That's the mortgage.
4: Oh, that's it. You only have the mortgage.
5: Oh no, I have a truck payment which I bought a used truck. It is right now I owe like $27,000 on it, which is like $416 a month.
4: Okay,
6: and that's not part of the $240,000.
5: No.
6: Okay.
5: No. Nope, that's separate.
4: Okay.
5: So it'd be about 270 total with the truck, and that's all I have.
4: Got it. All right, what's your household income?
5: It's right at $92,000 a year.
6: Okay. If you wanted to, you could, but I don't see why you can't take this $92,000 income, pay off this truck lickety-split, and then be on baby step six like everybody else would do and just make big chunks at this mortgage when it makes sense for you guys and just make a regular rhythm of paying extra on it until it's gone. It's not astronomical, especially when you look at median home prices.
5: Right, right.
4: So you got a few levers.
5: I did get it.

0: Pennsylvania. So they're kind of a conservative group. They have their own investors. They're kind of their own group. And they only loan money to, like, conservative people. It's kind of a different thing.
1: Never heard about this.
0: And
1: so what's your rate?
0: So right now it's like 6.25%, which is not terrible. And the cool part about it is it can only fluctuate like 0.5% per quarter, which amounts to 2% a year. And it was at 3.75% when I got the loan.
1: So is it just an adjustable rate mortgage?
2: Sounds like it.
0: Yeah, no, it goes up and down with
2: limits.
0: The economy, I guess. Yeah.
2: It
0: can only go up 2% annually, but it can also only come down 2% annually.
1: I mean, you keep saying only. That's a lot. That's a lot of money. Well, on $240,000.
2: So how many acres would you have to sell if you said, you know what, I want to do this? How many acres would you have to sell in order to pay off the mortgage? I think you can cash flow the truck, but let's just play with this for a second. To do the mortgage, how many?
0: I talked to a realtor, and in reality, I would have to sell probably about 30 out of the 40.
2: Oh, gosh.
0: Actually, like completely wipe out the debt. You know, and that's also, I'm not sure how the capital gains thing works, but, you know, paying $4,000 an acre, you know, and now it's worth probably more like $8,000. And I'm not sure, like, how much of that would go into capital gains or how much the government would want from that. And then that would also play an effect of how much I would actually put out the debt.
2: Have you thought about just refinancing to a different loan? Just a normal, conventional 15-year fixed rate?
0: That's the hard thing about it. Back when I actually did go through the process, and by the time I got through with it, interest rates was 8%, so I chose not to, which at this point I'm glad I didn't lock it in because I'm still below that. But interest rates are still fairly high, aren't they?
2: I mean, you should be able to...
1: 6.5 on a 15-year?
2: Yeah, in your area.
0: Okay.
2: Plus, you do have the benefit. I think you have a lot more options than you realize, because what you could also do, you could say, hey, I'm going to sell... I'm not going to sell 30 acres, but maybe I'll sell 15 acres. I'll take that chunk of money, and when I refinance it, I'll throw it on the loan, and I'll, like, knock it down majorly. There's so many things that you could do. What I see in this that feels drastic to me, I'm going to tell you the two problems that I see that I'd want to nullify very quickly. Number one, I don't like the adjustable rate mortgage. I think that's taking away your piece. It's taking away mine. So I'd want to do what I need to do to fix that. And we just gave you a couple of options, what you can do there. The second thing that's a glaring thing to me is the truck payment. I think you're in a situation that you don't need to borrow money anymore going forward. And I think that I would get this truck paid off really quickly. And if you do those two things, I think it's going to make the level of peace in your life rise to a very great level. I don't think that you have to push to pay off the mortgage immediately by selling off all of this acreage. I don't think that's the thing on fire. The problem is the adjustable rate mortgage.
0: Okay. Yeah, no, that makes sense. And I considered doing that, even just, like you said, just getting the mortgage down, you know, even $100,000 off of 240, that's almost half. And that
2: would,
0: you know, I mean, and yeah, I went from $1,200 a month in 2021 being my payment to $1,800, and that's $600 every month. That's just going into interest. And it stinks, you know.
2: Yeah.
0: Unfortunately, it was never my intention to buy that much, but if it could become available, I'm like $160,000 for 40 acres out in the country. I don't regret it, you know, because I'm still ahead at this point. Even if I'd sell it, you know, I didn't pay that much in interest of, you know, the amount
2: but
0: that
2: you
0: it went
2: love
0: up.
2: The
0: but
2: land.
0: I also
2: You've
0: don't
2: said
0: want
2: that
0: to hang on and then get behind.
1: Basically, nothing's on fire now. It's just, let's get you out of this adjustable rate mortgage, and let's have a plan to actually pay off this truck. Mm-hmm. So how much margin do you have every month right now? Extra money you could throw at the debt.
0: I could probably do somewhere between 800 and 800 would probably be comfortable.
1: Okay. So this is how long it would take you. Can I do the math with you? $27,000 loan, that would take you almost 3 years to pay off that car loan. Can we agree that kind of sucks when you make almost six figures?
0: Yeah.
1: So what if we could throw $1,500? Could you find that in your budget if you guys tighten things up?
0: I mean, you know, we've done with, I got hurt at work 2 years ago, and we've done with almost nothing. I have an awesome wife. She spends no money, like literally. So it's all on me. So yeah, I mean, we can do with a lot less, and if that's what it takes, then that's what
1: I would
0: happen.
1: Do a budget tonight and go, hey, we have a game plan where we don't have to sell any acreage right now, and I'm going to cash flow and pay off this truck in 18 months. Are you game? My guess is she goes, okay.
0: Sure.
1: Sounds like you're the spender here, so you can control this a lot more.

0: And you guys probably, will you bring home $6,000 a month? What are you bringing home?
1: Yeah, six to seven, yep.
0: Okay,
1: yep.
0: Wonderful. And your mortgage is $1,800. That's only going to go up until we refinance. So now, between paying for everything else, let's go find that $1,500 and say 18 months from now, this truck loan is gone, and we get to keep all of this beautiful acreage. And then you always have sort of like a parachute here of selling some acreage if push comes to shove.
2: Right.
0: But I wouldn't do that quite yet.
1: Okay. Yeah, no, I didn't know with the market being up, you know, it is worth, you know, substantially more than it was if, you know, at some point it did. But real estate, honestly, out in the country, it probably is never going to go back down to where it was. I mean, that might be a bad assumption, but.
2: Yeah, I think you bought this land, though, because you love it. I think you bought it because there's something about it. You want to do the whole homestead thing. And I think that you just have to remain kind of focused on what it is that you're trying to do. And I truly, truly, truly do think that the problem was the risk, or like that feeling of uncertainty, is the adjustable rate. Yeah. It's not knowing, like, what's my payment going to be? Is it going to go up? Is it going to go down? And just whenever you have that layer of risk in your life, it does. It affects just your day-to-day. It's kind of like, you know, when you have your computer and there's all the things running in the background, you have all the tabs open, and it's just slowing down your performance. It's just making things cloudy, and I think that clearing that up is going to help you a lot. Close the tabs, Steven.
0: Close the tabs. Yeah, all that emotion and excitement will drive you to make decisions you probably wouldn't have made in hindsight, but that dream was too exciting when you saw that beautiful land and you pictured the homestead lifestyle.
2: Yeah, but you know, like
0: some
2: we
0: livestock.
2: Said, there's nothing on fire. He can keep the grass.
0: Yeah, don't sell the horse quite yet. You're not there.

0: 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Normal's broke. 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
5: From ABC News, I'm Wayne Cabot. Don't expect the power back anytime soon in Florida's panhandle because Governor DeSantis says there's too much hurricane wreckage in the way.
6: Folks have been out since daylight. Some of it is you got to get the debris out of the way before the linemen can connect it. So I know they're working on doing that.
5: Power remains out right now to hundreds of thousands, mainly in Florida and Alabama. Some Gulf Coast hotels and condos had their roofs and fronts blown off. There are four deaths we know of, two from trees falling on homes in Florida and Alabama. This afternoon, a twister may have hit southeastern Georgia. Tonight, a level 3 of 4 flash flood threat from Georgia up to the western Carolinas. Tomorrow, could be half a foot of rain in the central Appalachians, especially the higher elevations. Rain sweeping across the entire northeast tomorrow. A stunned police chief says he's seen nothing like this in his 28-plus years inside of a house in Erie, Pennsylvania.
7: 9 people died in this tragedy. 8 victims and the suspected shooter. 8 of these deceased were family members. 1 was a family friend. 1 of those victims was 8 months pregnant.
5: Chief Rick Laura says they're going through victims' cell phones for clues. Police got tipped off by their shot spotter gunshot detection system, which uses microphones and AI to pinpoint gunfire, a handgun in this case. Under attack today, the international airport, Riyadh, Saudi Arabia. An attack last week there left 3 dead. The Iran-backed Houthis claiming responsibility for that attack. Retaliation for the Saudis' attacks on them. As Ukraine fights for survival against Russia, President Trump blames Ukraine's leader for American gas prices.
8: We told them, do whatever you want, but don't hit the diesel fuel because there's a big problem, big shortage. And what does he do? He goes and hits the diesel fuel.
5: Trump calling it a war that never should have started. You're listening to ABC News.
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5: President Trump said today he's going to have the final say about whether his defense secretary's plan to live stream a firing squad execution will actually happen. Today, Pope Leo declared capital punishment itself inadmissible. The survivor of Tennessee's botched execution, Krista Pike, has been moved back to the women's prison where she spent the last 30 years waiting to die. Unclear what's going to happen next. Democrats are calling for an independent investigation into an ICE shooting in New York City this week. ICE says its agents opened fire when the driver weaponized his vehicle by directing it at agents as he was trying to get away. DHS says agents weren't aware there was a 5-year-old child in the back seat. Speaking today to ABC News, Democratic Representative Grace Ming of New York City said that ICE is not making America's streets safer.
13: They shouldn't have to disguise themselves and make people feel like they are terrified. Enforcing the law shouldn't mean having to shoot into a car where children are right there.
5: Barry Manilow's return to stage isn't going all that well. He had to cancel tonight in Vegas, and last night he managed only a couple of songs before he walked off stage. He's got bronchitis on top of recovering from lung cancer, which turned up in an MRI for bronchitis last year. Barry's 83 years old, the career spanning more than 60 years. Mandy Copacabana in all, 13 number one hits on the Billboard Adult Contemporary chart. I'm Wayne Cabot, ABC News.
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18: 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I'm George Camel. 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William is in St. Louis up next. What's going on, William?
19: Hey, guys. I'm very happy to be with you.
18: You as well.
19: I just have a quick question, and I'm kind of nervous. So I got laid off on Friday, and I would like to kind of go into business for myself, but that'll take time to build the income up if it builds at all. And I'm just wondering if I'm in a position to do that or if I should go look for a regular job.
18: Man, what happened with the job?
19: I just didn't bid enough work. And they laid off about 50 guys before me.
1: Wow.
19: And then then I got my call. So
18: what kind of work is this?
19: Now I'm at home. I'm a welder.
18: Okay. What were you making?
19: So at that point I was making 36 an hour.
18: Nice. Okay. And what would the business be?
19: I like to do art. I like sculpting. The main business would be just regular welding and fabrication, but then also I would pursue the art on the side in a similar fashion to how I've been doing it for the past couple of years. I'm just not sure, like, the money...
18: The business is welding. You do your own welding business, and as a hobby on the side that could make money one day, you would want to do sculpting.
19: Yes.
18: Okay.
19: Yeah, metal sculptures. So they do tie in together.
1: How quickly can you start getting welding work, and have you kind of looked at how many clients you need or what do you need in order to kind of make what you were making at the old job? How long do you think that would take realistically to get back there?
19: I think it would take probably 18 months to get back to, maybe 12 to 18 months to get back to that, working independently.
1: Uh-huh.
19: But I don't know. There's also a lot. I would imagine there's lots of insurance and liability things that need to be covered there that I haven't looked into. But I've kind of.
1: I mean, I like the idea of you. You have a trade that you could easily turn into your own business if you have a business sense. I don't know that you do just yet, but already you saying, "Hey, this is at least a year to year and a half build." In my mind, I would go, "Let me get another job right now, and then." Current job, just bringing in some money to make ends meet, right? Just continuing to feed my family. Hopefully I can get another welding job making what I was. But while I do that job, I'm going to start doing the legwork for putting this business together. I'm going to start figuring out what insurances I need. I'm going to start figuring out, you know, all the kind of nuts and bolts, all the foundational things. And then I'm going to start building. I'm going to start and building that up. And then when I can pull that boat close enough, George, I'm jumping right
18: in
1: it.
18: You're like stepping gently instead of just hoping you can make it without hitting the water. So that's the goal here. And in the meantime, you might just need another job to get by until you can sort of build up your book of business. And the sculpting will remain a hobby for now. Let's put that on the back burner unless you're like, oh, I've already sold multiple pieces for thousands of dollars.
1: Mm-hmm. What did you bring home every month when you were welding?
19: Pre-tax or post-tax was $4,000-ish.
1: Okay, 4,000.
19: I put a lot in my 401k and stuff like that, so it was lower than it needed to be.
1: What was it? What was it just after taxes, not after investing? But what was it after taxes?
19: I don't have that number. Hold on.
1: I want that number because that's our goal. So whenever you're looking, it's that or higher, right? So as you're looking for jobs out there, because what you might find, and I don't know, you could speak to this, but you might find that if you get a job welding, they might say, well, you can't do a welding business on the side. That is, you know, a conflict of interest. So you might have to pick something that's not welding that can make you $4,000 a month so that you can go ahead and build this welding business and start building up your client base without it being a conflict. But at least we know how much you need to earn, and that's kind of the goal.
19: Yeah, so pre-tax, I was $1,440, and then with deductions of $462.15, I was netting $977.85. And I'd have to go through and do the math to break down the deductions there.
18: But, okay. Do you have a specific skill in welding?
19: So I was a pipe welder, but okay. I think I'm more – I really just did that because it was lucrative, and I could subsidize doing art with that. But I find myself fabricating more than anything.
18: So can you find some fabrication contractors and get some work in between?
19: Probably. I also, my expected timeline is about a 3-month layoff. I don't think it's like I'm never going back. I think there's just
18: not enough work right now
19: until January. Yeah. This is something I've been passionate about, and I'm nervous because I try to live in a very risk-averse manner. I'm nervous that I'm using the layoff as a catalyst for a poor decision when I'm not there financially to take that risk.
1: And that's fair. I think that your spidey senses are exactly right, because you're talking to two creatives here. We love art. We love the arts, okay? So I love the idea that you have, and I love entrepreneurship. So there's two things that I love for you, I want for you, but I think your instincts are telling you a correct thing, which is there's a way to do this that's wise. And the way to do this that's wise is not just to jump in it with no net and with no plan and with no money. The way to do this is what we said. We're gonna do it right. If this is a 3-month layoff, you don't know that for certain. It doesn't sound like it. Sounds like you just think it is. I try to find that out for certain. How long is this?
18: When will
1: last?
18: The paychecks run dry?
1: And if they can't tell you, then that's your cue. Yeah. I'm going to go out and get a job. Go out and get a job. And then once you land that job, now let's start working on the welding business. And again, to George's point, I do think you need to start business first, because we know that that's going to bring in some income. And then once that's bringing down the $4,000 a month, now we can start trying to go into the art welding space. But you got to play this the right way. You can't just... That's like me just saying tomorrow, I am a professional vocalist.
18: I mean, you are very good.
1: Yeah, but I ain't got a job.
18: But you need
1: George.
18: Money coming.
1: I don't have any money, exactly. So we got to do this the right way.
18: So how much savings do you have right now to your name?
19: So cash savings, I have 20,000.
18: Nice. And no debt?
19: Zero debt, yeah.
18: Fantastic. Good. Well, you've set yourself up to be in a great spot.
19: I've heard the Ramsey jingle. Yeah, I've heard the Ramsey jingle since I can remember. So
18: fantastic. I never heard it called a jingle. I like that. Dave's going to really love that. So the goal now is that's your emergency fund. Our goal is to not touch that thing if we don't have to. That's your break in case of true emergency. Hey, I'm up against a wall. The electricity is going to get shut off unless I dip into this emergency fund. Now, on the side, you can start creating a side pile that is sort of the business startup fund because you're going to need to buy some equipment, right? You're going to need to pay for some insurance.
19: Yeah, actually, insurance is the only thing I think I'd need.
18: No equipment needed?
19: Over the years, I've been cash flowing.
1: Perfect.
18: Good. You own it. It's not owned by the business.
19: I'm sole proprietor on LLC.
18: That's great news.
19: It's just passed through.
18: And the next thing is, can I actually get some clients? Am I good enough at the sales side? Because you might love welding, but, man, you hate getting the jobs. And you might need to either offload that to someone who can get you the jobs and pay them, or you need to be working for someone else. Those are the two options.

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1: Tom is in Los Angeles up next. Tom, welcome to the show.
6: Hey guys, how you doing?
1: Doing great.
6: My question is, I'm 24 years old, and I'm looking to buy my first ever nice car. I've never had a car with payments. I've been very diligent about saving and not wasting my money. And I just don't know if it's the right move. I've always heard cars are a depreciating asset, and I'm just kind of hesitant to make the move.
1: Well, I'm proud of you for never having a payment. Are you ready to waste some money on a depreciating asset? That's the question.
6: I think I am, but I'm not sure.
1: How much is the car?
6: The car varies from 18 to 23, 25 max.
1: Okay, what kind of car is it? What's the year, make, and model?
6: It's 2016 through 2019 RC 350 F Sport Lexus.
1: Ah.
7: Sounds nice. So.
6: It looks nice.
7: I mean, you're not a debt guy, so if you didn't have car payments, I'm guessing you don't have any other debt laying around.
6: I have no debt.
7: Yeah. And I'm guessing that you've got 3 to 6 months of expenses on top of the money you need for the car?
6: So I've saved about $55,000 so far.
1: Wow.
6: I have $33,000 in mutual funds, four separate mutual funds, and I have about $22,000 in cash. And right now I'm waiting. I just listed my work van. I had gotten a van about 4 months ago that I was using for work. But it's a V8, and gas was very expensive, so I just listed it for sale yesterday. So,
7: and what's it worth?
6: Yeah, no, roughly about $10,000.
7: Okay, and the mutual funds, that's just in a brokerage account?
6: I have a financial advisor that helped me set that up, so I believe so, yeah. But
1: okay.
6: I'm
1: it's
6: not,
1: non-retirement.
6: I don't have all the information.
1: That's the key.
6: Non-retirement.
1: Okay.
6: Yes,
7: okay.
1: How much do you make?
6: It varies. I have a small business, and I work in the pool industry, so I work for a big company, and that brings me about $3,000 to $6,000 a month. And then I have my own business on the side that brings me another $2,000 to $5,000 a month. So in the summertime, I did about $10,000 a month. Right now, we're slow season. I'm doing anywhere from $6,000 to $8,000.
1: Wow! So you're making anywhere from, can we call it like $75,000 to $120,000? What would be the range?
6: This year, I think I'm going to make about $100,000. Last year, I made about $80,000.
1: Fantastic.
7: So let's say 90. Let's call you 90.
1: And this would be your only vehicle?
6: Right now, I have a 2002 Ford Ranger. It's an old pickup truck. And that's what I'm going to be using for work for now.
1: Great. I mean, it's green lights all around.
7: Because
1: our parameter is you pay cash, you buy used unless you're a net worth millionaire, and the total value of all the things with wheels and motors in your life adds up to no more than half your annual income. So you check all those boxes, right?
6: Yeah.
1: So can we go buy this waste of a depreciating asset and enjoy it?
6: We should, right?
1: Yeah.
6: It's not that bad of an idea. I don't think so.
1: I would,
7: man.
1: I think
7: you need to do it. I think you need to.
6: What's that?
7: I think you need to do
6: okay.
7: this.
1: You already have? Okay. Do you have one in mind? Like you know it's out there, or it sounds like you have a range that you're willing to sort of concede for, and now you know the prices.
6: I'm kind of waiting for the best deal. There's a 2018 for 18.7 right now, and I really like that one. But I have to wait until I sell my van because I have no space to store three vehicles.
7: Right, and you don't need three vehicles.
1: Okay,
6: yeah,
1: but they'll be out
6: there.
1: I'm kind
6: of trapped waiting. So there was one other good deal that I missed out on. Just because I couldn't get it just yet, but yeah.
1: And you're ready to take on the insurance, the maintenance, all of that that comes along with a luxury vehicle?
6: That's the additional cost. You know, I'm young. I haven't had my license for that long, and my insurance is going to be probably about $300 a month on top of the whatever I buy for cash.
7: How old are you, Tom?
6: So I'm 24.
7: 24. How are you living? Do you rent? I'm guessing. I mean, it says Los Angeles on my screen.
6: Yeah, I rent a room. It costs me about $1,250 a month.
7: What's your long-term plan for, you know, living in California, in Los Angeles area?
6: I'm not from the United States. I moved here about 6 years ago from Greece. So
7: okay.
6: Long-term, I'm planning on retiring there.
7: Okay, cool. All right, yeah.
1: Man, way to go. You've done really well, and I'm glad you're walking through this slowly and wisely. Instead of impulsively.
6: Thanks.
1: You've thought about it a long time. You've worked to save up for it.
7: Yeah.
1: You might need to cash out some of the mutual funds, it sounds like, to make this happen, right?
6: I'd like to not mess with any of it. I don't want to touch it. But, that's why I'm trying to be at 25 max, because I figure since I'm going to get the 10,000 from the van, I have another 22 in cash, roughly.
7: Yeah, but I want you to have some liquid cash as your emergency fund. That's the only thing.
6: Okay.
1: So keep 3 to 6 months of expenses, and then anything beyond that becomes your car fund.
6: Okay.
1: Because their emergency is going to hit, the market's going to take a dip, and you're going to need to dip into those
7: right.
1: mutual funds at the worst time.
6: Okay.
1: So just kind of know. I don't know what you're earmarking those mutual funds for, but I like my investments to have a goal. So do you
6: have
1: a goal?
6: I don't have a goal. No.
7: Well, it sounds like it was the car.
6: I didn't want to waste it. Well, the car, yes, but The main reason I put it there was I just didn't want to have immediate access to it. I didn't want to spend it on anything else, mm-hmm. and I wanted to be out of sight, out of mind, live as if I don't have it.
7: So let's talk about that, because that's a part that this is a part of budgeting, and a lot of times people have margin. It's just like, let me throw this in the bank. But you do want to be intentional even with the margin. If you're in a good enough position that you can do your budget and look at that margin and say, okay, I got $3,000. What am I going to do with it? Well, I just throw it over there in the HYSA. It is a good discipline to sit down and go, what do I want to do with this money? If I'm going to throw it in a high yield, this is what it's for. If I'm going to throw it in a brokerage, I'm doing it because I'm saving for a down payment on a house. If I'm going to split it up, I know what the split up is. And when you do that, not only do you have a greater level of control of the money, but then when you reach over to spend it, you can do that with confidence because I've earmarked
1: no
7: this
1: guilt.
7: Money. Yeah, specifically for that reason.
6: Well, ideally, I'd like to buy a home, you know, but just in California, it seems like it's an out of reach plan.
7: And that's why I asked you about that, because I could sense that there is some trepidation in your voice about doing this car. And I'm like, okay, this guy lives in Los Angeles. It would be tough for me if I know that I have home buying on the horizon. It would be hard for me to spend $25,000 on a car. So now it's a thing of priorities, and it's a thing of timeline of what's most important to you. That's why I asked about that. So if you say to me, hey, Jade, if I'm being honest, home buying is actually number one on my list, well, then we might need to talk. But if you do say, no, for this season, car's number one, home buying is like number three or four, then that means that we have more flexibility. So what would you say?
6: I'd like to be very cautious with where I spend my money. I don't want to waste it. That's why I've been so hesitant to do the car. And ideally, yes, a house would be number one priority.
7: Mm-hmm.
6: It just seems like it's impossible to do it out here.
7: Well,
6: you know, I was thinking about buying a house out of the country, mm-hmm. buying an apartment back where I'm from, and have my parents help me run it as an Airbnb. And that seems like a lot more doable, an apartment out there that would do quite well in the
7: well, if that's the case, Tom,
6: the summer.
7: If that's the case, Tom, then you need to start aligning that. Because if you sit here and say, hey, guys, my number one priority is to buy a house, then your goals have to align with that, which means, okay, if that's I'm going to start shifting everything towards that. And right now, that's not the case. We're talking about a car when we should be talking about, okay, what's it look like to get out of the Los Angeles area? What's it look like career-wise? What's it look like property-wise? And that's really the conversation. If I were you, I wouldn't buy this car until you start to align on what you want the next 2 years to look like in your own life and keep that home buying thing on the table. Obviously, you can't do it in Los Angeles in the next 2 years, but what does that look like for you? Because $25,000 is a lot of money if we're talking about buying a home.
6: Yeah, I don't know how much time I have. It's just, it was kind of a reactionary idea of keep saving. All I do is work. I'm working about 60 to 70 hours a week.
7: Mm-hmm.
6: I have 2 weeks off in the year. I'm 24, and I was like, why am I being so mature all the time?
7: You could go somewhere where your money
1: is immature.
7: Why couldn't you go somewhere where your money gets you a lot further? You say you're in the pool business. My guess is you could do that in a lot of different places around the country. Maybe South Florida. Tennessee has a lot of pools. I don't know.
1: Yeah.
7: Saying.
1: Start dreaming, man. But you got a lot of time. It sounds like you are either in the moment or you are so far in the future. We can split the difference and enjoy life today while planning for what's ahead.

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6: Here's the forecast from the Kagan CEO Weather Center. Mainly clear sky and overnight low will drop down into the lower 60s. We will see sunny skies and mid to upper 80s on Friday. Friday night, mainly clear and overnight low in the mid to upper 50s. Saturday, sunshine, mid to upper 60s. Sunday, a chance of a shower or two, low to mid 60s, and a chance of rain, low 60s for Columbus Day. For weather anytime, click on the Weather Center at KNCO.com. 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
8: 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Listen, I need everyone to put your phones down. Yes, put it down. You're going to live. 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

0: We always love hearing from you guys, so if you would, leave us a comment on YouTube or Spotify on this episode. If it helped you, something stuck out, something was fascinating, crazy, share it with a friend as well. Hit that share button. That means the world. Thank you for doing that. Sean is in Atlanta, Georgia, up next. Sean, welcome to the show.
1: Hey, thank you for having me.
0: Absolutely. How can we help?
1: Hey, back around 2000, I'm going way back, I took out one of those dumb 125% mortgages for about $25,000. And I paid on it for like 10 years. And when 2008 came, I lost my job and got another job, but I was having a hard time making that second mortgage payment. So I called them in 2010, said, hey, any way you guys can help me with this? They said no. So basically, I haven't paid them since 2010.
2: Whoa.
0: Do you still have the house?
1: I still have my house.
2: Is there a lien against it? Like when you check the records?
1: I looked at court records. I don't see a lien. Every once in a while, it's been sold numerous times to other companies. And every once in a while, I will get a letter maybe once a year for, like, the privacy notice saying, hey, we might sell your information or something like that.
2: Okay.
1: But other than that, I am looking to pay my house off within the next 2 to 3 years. I only owe $68,000 on it. And I don't know what's going to come about when it comes time for this, because my wife keeps telling me after a certain amount of time, if they don't contact you and they don't try to get their money, then you might not owe that money. And I don't know. I tried calling a real estate attorney. He's like, just call a title company and just have them do a title search.
0: And
1: just blew me off. And so I didn't know if that was really the right thing to do. So,
2: yeah, because then you can see if there's anything against it or if it's totally clean, because you're probably right. They probably kept selling it lender after lender. You're not paying anything. They just charge it off, sell it to the next one, charge it off, sell it. And so you may be right. I mean, I checked the law in your area, but it could be too old to collect. But at the same time, it could come back as a zombie later, like, hey, you owe this plus, plus, plus, plus.
1: Right. And that's kind of what I'm worried about is if I pay my house off, are they going to come after me at that point?
0: That's the part to find out. And I think right now we're sort of living with the boogeyman under the bed. Let's just put the flashlight under there and get the title search done. And you can check with your county, check the Register of Deeds records for the property.
1: Yeah.
0: Have you done that?
1: Yes.
0: Have you pulled your credit report? Does anything show up there?
1: No.
0: Okay.
1: It doesn't pull on my credit report. Nothing like that. So I'm just like, I'm at a loss.
0: Does the company exist anymore?
1: According to, like, I've researched the one that owns it now, and they exist. Some company that just likes to buy debt, and they still exist, and they send me a privacy notice every
0: year
1: or something.
2: I mean, it's possible that in all the hubbub of 2008 or 9 and after,
0: it just got lost
2: or settled or forgiven and you didn't know about it.
0: And there might be a statute of limitations. I would ask your real estate attorney about the laws in your state to see if they can even enforce it when you do sell.
1: Right. That's what I wonder about, the statute of limitations.
2: Yeah.
0: Worst case, I would just go, hey, when I sell it, I might owe something in a worst case scenario.
1: Right. Because I took out a $25,000 loan, and now, even after I paid 10 years, I still owe $25,100.
0: Because of that crazy interest.
1: Yes. Yeah. It was 125%.
0: And my guess is it's been so long, even if it does exist, they'd probably be willing to settle at this point.
2: And I just, if with the interest being the way it was and what that would mean in today's money, if it were out there, I'm pretty sure someone would be trying to collect it. Do you know what I mean? That just feels, but yeah, if you do that professional title search and there's nothing there, I feel like that's about as clean as
0: I would do some more due diligence and then sleep easy knowing you did everything you could and get everything in writing so that they know and that you know.
2: Okay. And we know.
0: I would trust your real estate attorney over us on the air because they'll know your exact state laws and what to do about it. But I would definitely do that title search.
2: Listen, I'm rooting for you because that would be pretty sweet.
0: It's a big win. Chad is in Fayetteville, North Carolina, up next. Chad, welcome to the show.
3: Hey, how you doing?
0: We're doing great. What's going on
3: with
0: you?
3: I got a question. So kind of want some advice on something. So 2024, my wife and I was working for a company, and they were downsizing, so we decided to leave. So when I left, I drew out my 401k and paid my home off and whatever loose debt I had. I kind of want to know how to go forward with now kind of being more aggressive with my retirement going forward. I'm 48.
0: You guys have no debt?
3: Just a couple of vehicles. So two vehicles were $750 a month. One of them's like $10,000 left owing on it. The other one's like $12,000.
0: Okay. Do you have the cash to pay those off today?
3: We do. So here's what we got. So when I left the company, I drew out my 401k and paid off the house and all that. She had a previous property because we got married in 2021. She sold that property. Okay, so we got $40,000 out of that in equity. We put that in a short-term CD, and it's been there ever since. We both went back to working right after leaving the other company. I opened up 401k with this company and started it immediately. So I got like $16,000 in that 401k in that company that I'm working for now.
2: She rolled over her
3: 401k from the previous company into an IRA. So she's like 137 now.
0: Oh, good. On top of your 16.
3: She's got a new 401k that matches like 3%. So she don't have a whole lot in this because it didn't start for her for a year for some reason.
0: Okay.
3: And then I've got a pension from my old employer that they're telling me will be like maxed out at $75,000 when I retire at 67.
2: Mm-hmm.
3: But it's showing an estimation of like 33 right now. So that's just sitting there.
2: What do you guys make every month?
3: That.
2: Or a year?
3: So right now, I was making a lot more with my previous job. But right now I work 3 days a week for a pretty big company in maintenance, and I'm making I bring home like $1,700 every 2 weeks.
2: And what's that a month?
3: And she, let's see, 17, that's 34 a month.
2: Bring okay.
0: Home and what is her gross income per year?
3: I can tell you bi-weekly, she brings home
0: sure.
3: $600 a week after her 401k. So
0: per week?
3: Figured out that, yeah.
2: Okay.
3: Yeah.
0: So you both are probably making
3: right
0: like
3: now.
0: 40, 50 grand?
2: Mm-hmm.
3: Yeah, I'm probably making like 60, I think.
0: So you're making about 100 grand
2: 000.
0: Together?
3: Yeah, and before with the other job, I was making a little over 100.
0: Well, before was before.
3: A year almost.
0: And now is
3: yeah.
0: now.
3: Yeah,
0: so
3: yeah,
0: let's
3: yeah.
0: focus on what we have
3: yeah.
0: at hand. So you guys have $153,000
3: yeah.
0: between the two of you in retirement. You're making $100,000. If you follow our plan, both those cars get knocked out. You have no consumer debt. You build up an emergency fund of 3 to 6 months of expenses. Then you invest 15% of your household income, which is $15,000 a year is what it amounts to. So you would be adding $1,250 a month. Across your
3: like returns. I was saying, we've got $40,000 in the bank in a short-term CD that we're just drawing in.
0: Good.
2: Yeah,
0: but
2: that's
0: cars
3: really
0: today.
2: You could do, pay off the cars today, to George's point. If you do that, and then you're going to have to go ahead and save up another 3 to 6 months of expenses. And if you do that, now we're free to start investing. If I were you, I may pause investing temporarily if you need to in order to get everything cleaned up and in order to get that 3 to 6 months saved. Then turn it back on, and when you do, you're going to put aside $1,250 a month that you're investing. And when I plug that in at your current age, age 48, let's say you retire at 67 with the $153 that's already there. I mean, gosh, that puts you at $1.8 million, which is pretty good. I think
0: plus
2: you can rest
0: pension,
2: easy.
0: Plus potential Social Security. So
2: yeah,
0: that's a pretty good life. But here's the thing. You have to keep investing 15% continuously and never stop. That's
2: never
0: the goal.
2: Never pull it out.

0: Hey guys, it's Rachel Cruz. 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And healthcare is one of the biggest expenses in most family budgets. 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
10: Okay, today's question comes from Kelly in Tennessee. She says, in my area, all the cars at very low prices have rebuilt titles, which means they can't be fully insured. My husband wants to purchase a car with a rebuilt title for him to drive, but I'm not sure it's a great idea. What is the Ramsey opinion on cars with rebuilt titles?
9: Woof.
10: So what, this car has been completely totaled out, and they've done what they need to do to fix it.
9: They can legally give you a clear title for it.
10: Yeah.
9: It tells you some things have happened. There's been some trauma.
10: It's been busted is what we're talking about here.
9: Yeah, that could involve damage to the frame, suspension, airbags,
10: total
9: flood
10: loss.
9: Exposure. And so I don't think that's where I'm trying to save a buck.
10: Absolutely not.
9: If you have to get a rebuilt title,
10: it.
9: You can't afford that car.
10: Yeah, and it's not going to be a savings because there's going to be something that pops up wrong with this car, I got to believe, over time.
9: Yeah, and insurance is like the number one factor here.
10: Yes.
9: So if you can't get that thing insured, the insurance company's not touching it, you shouldn't either. That's a lot of risk on you.
10: Yeah, it's a no for me, boss.
9: Yeah.
10: What about you?
9: I would never. Not in a million years.
10: Okay.
9: Sorry.
10: Then.
9: Unless you're like a mechanic who just like wants to fix it up and work on it for fun and you don't really care.
10: Even
9: but
10: still, that
9: that's
10: just
9: still
10: feels
9: just too
10: like,
9: much risk.
10: Yeah, it's a lot.
9: No, thank you. Get a discount elsewhere. Abby is in Baltimore, Maryland up next. Abby, welcome to the show.
11: Hi, how are you?
9: Good. How can we help?
11: So I guess I'm just kind of asking for a little bit of advice or what my husband and I should do next. So he has a lot of student loan debt. However, not all of it is in his name. Part of it is in his father's name and part of it is in his mother's name. So with that being said, in total, it's probably about $170,000. And so we're paying the loans in his name as well in both of his parents' name. And it's just, it costs so much a month we cannot afford to live. Uh-huh. So I was just seeing maybe what your thoughts were on what we can do to pay it off quickly, but also to maybe make that payment a little smaller.
10: What was the plan, because you sound like parent plus loans, was the plan initially for him to pay back his parents, or did they say, hey, we'll take out these loans so you can go to school? Like, what was the plan?
11: So I think it was just to take them out so he could go to school. I'm honestly, I've asked and they never really given me an answer.

0: you're talking to someone who has been exactly where you're at. Exactly. And so the first thing is, let's get clarity on the story. And for him, it's probably a little uncomfortable because he's sitting in the middle of the two systems that he loves most. He's sitting in between your family, you guys' family system, and the family system he came out of. And he's just in the middle, feeling like he's probably not doing well for either of them because of this debt, right? So let's kind of recognize the probably the guilt and shame that he's feeling. And when you talk to him about it, just say, hey, I don't think we can move forward effectively until we can really understand what's going on and what the expectation was and what it is today. So if he can have that conversation with his mom and dad and say, what did you guys, what was your expectation? Because here's the way I viewed it. And if his expectation, I'm not trying to put words in his mouth, but if he thought, hey, my mom and dad are covering this and I'm covering this portion, he needs to assert that and say, you guys said that you were going to cover those loans and I was to cover these. And so for my family, I need to do what we said and cover the ones that I'm on the hook for. Now, if that's not the case, then we can talk about, if you don't think that was the case and the case was no matter what, he's supposed to pay back all of them, even the ones that aren't in his name. Fine. We just need to figure out what it is. What do you think? What's your gut telling you?
1: I do think maybe initially they were probably thinking they could help him out. And then each sibling decided they wanted to go to school. And so now they can't afford to pay for, you know, five kids' college loan debt. So I think even if that was the initial plan, they would never see it that way, if I'm being honest.
0: That's fair. And that's their choice, by the way. So the second thing becomes owning what's yours and what's not yours. So today, what portion of the loans are his in his name?
1: So about... if I remember correctly, I do have a thing, but it's on my phone, so I can't look at it. It's 60 to 68,000 would be the realm that's in his name.
0: So I'd be focused on those. I'd be very focused on knocking those out, and I wouldn't be making payments on the other stuff because you got to pay off the stuff that's in your name because you guys are out here trying to have a life, have a family, and...
1: Well, we do have a child, so that makes it even more... you know, we have to pay for daycare. We have to pay for a lot of other things, and it's just we're actually living with family because we can't pay rent right now because of his loan.
2: And, I'm guessing it's different family.
1: Actually, it's the same, so it makes it harder because they are helping us with living.
0: I'm screaming for you.
2: There's some toxic codependency here. I mean, isn't breakfast awkward?
0: I mean,
1: it is awkward. So before, we just moved back, so that is why we were with him. I was without a job. We moved back to this state. I was without a job for a couple months, so that is also why. When we were not in this state, we could afford to live and save a little, but that was it.
2: Like, so you're both working currently.
1: We were
2: still
1: barely scraping by. I'm about to start my new job. It took a couple months.
2: What's your new household income?
1: So our new household income will probably be about $90,000 a year. We were a little higher beforehand, but that's where we are
2: now. Why is it so low with all these student loans? What did he pursue?
1: So we both have a master's degree. However, his is in aesthetic management. So finding a job kind of in that with only a few years of experience has been a little hard getting a higher paying job.
2: But it took almost $200,000 to get through undergrad and the master's for him.
1: Yes.
0: Okay, there's a lot that has to be unraveled here, and what I'm here's the reality. You guys got to get out of that house with the quickness, because as long as you're living there, you won't feel like you have the cojones to have the conversations that you need to have, which is mom and dad or mom and dad-in-law. You guys made a choice, and it adversely affected you, and it adversely affected us. And the truth is, you were the adults when the choice was made, and we were the minors. And so because of that, it really was your choice, and we cannot pay for that. And that's a very hard conversation to have when you're living in their home.
2: Because if you stop paying, you're going to overhear the phone call with the collections place calling your parents, calling his parents. So this is this is just a dark situation all around. So the key is, you asked us, how do you get out of this? Well, you're going to have to up the income, and then it's smallest to largest debts. Let's knock this out using the debt snowball. And I agree with Jade. I would focus on your debts for now, the debts that are in his name only, to knock those out.

0: out, then we can figure out the rest down the road. Because that sounds like it's going to take a couple of years just to knock out his debts.
1: Yes.
0: So this might be a 5 to 6 to 7 year journey at this rate, if you're lucky. So that's where the income really needs to go up.
1: Okay.
2: So, yeah, I think, and there's no shade on that. You guys, you're not wrong. You can't even afford to live. You certainly can't afford to pay off debts that they signed for as the adults. So this is tough. Gosh, I can't say it enough. You know, if you're a parent and you're in the situation where you have kids going to college, you've got to be realistic and you've got to be the one to draw the line in the sand and say, we simply can't afford that. And you can't either because it would be debt. So this is you guys' chance to kind of change the story here and just start on a new path and do it the right way and not indict your children on down the line.
0: Oof. And $2,000 a month in just minimum payments. That is soul crushing.
2: It's soul crushing. And I hate it for the parents too, because you know they had good intentions. It's just, that's
0: not
2: enough.
0: Well, they basically kicked the can down the road, said, future us will figure this out. Let's just take the loans out. And here we are.
2: Doesn't work that way, my friends, unfortunately.

0: 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Normal's broke. 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You work your butt off for your money, but your money's never going.
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3: From ABC News, I'm Wayne Cabot. Right now, police are combing through victims' cell phones, trying to understand how a family member could kill seven relatives, including two children and a pregnant woman. And that woman's friend.
4: Audio evidence indicates multiple gunshots coming from inside an Erie, Pennsylvania home just before 5 p.m. Friday evening. Police say surveillance camera footage then shows two women appearing distressed, knocking on the door, and a gunman coming out and fatally shooting both of them. Chief Rick Laura.
5: Some scenes stay with you long after you leave them. This is one of those tragic scenes. Out of respect for the victims and the families, I will not discuss the details of what our officers encountered inside that home.
4: Mike Dubosky, ABC News.
3: The gunman, 45 years old, died of a self-inflicted wound, police say. President Trump, campaigning for Republicans in Tennessee today, promised
6: the war's going to end very soon, and when it ends, it's going to end. You're going to see the oil drop like a rock. You'll be very happy.
3: Trump is not happy with Volodymyr Zelensky blaming the Ukraine president for driving oil prices higher. He wants Ukraine to stop attacking Russian oil refineries. Zelensky called Trump's deal with Vladimir Putin to ease sanctions in exchange for a Russian diesel release a weak move that will help Russia keep the war going.
6: Well, I look at it differently. Zelensky could have settled this war many times, many, many times. And he chooses not to. Very difficult.
3: An American is among the dead in Saudi Arabia today in an attack on the international airport in Riyadh. We're being told it killed 12 people, injured more than 300. Damage to the airport still being assessed. Iran-backed Houthis did claim responsibility for the attack earlier at the airport, in which three Saudi nationals died. Right now, power is out to hundreds of thousands across Florida and Alabama from the remnants of a hurricane about to dump a lot of rain on Georgia, the Carolinas, and the Northeast tomorrow. 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
2: Anthropic says one of the models it uses sent a false murder tip to the Philadelphia Police Department. Philly police say the tip was marked as spam by its system, but they're not very happy about it.
3: The department said in a statement, quote, "The city of Philadelphia takes this incident very seriously. The company must strengthen its safeguards to prevent similar incidents from impacting city systems without the city's knowledge. The 2-month delay in detecting and reporting the incident to the city is unacceptable." After the incident, Anthropic told police it ended that testing process and will have additional authorization in the future in hopes of preventing AI errors.
2: As Brianna Smith with ABC Philly's WPBI. A man was injured in Texas today by a vehicle driven by ICE during a pursuit in Harris County.
4: But we believe he has a broken leg, and we're checked out for any other injuries.
2: ICE spokesman Major Anthony McConnell saying officers were chasing someone they consider to be a public safety threat. Ella Langley's Friday night concert in Tulsa, Oklahoma had to be canceled because of what is described as a serious security threat. But police later said that they didn't find any credible threat against the chosen Texas singer, and they're investigating. The Death Penalty Information Center says Krista Pike is the first person to survive after receiving lethal injection drugs during an execution. Today she was returned to the women's prison in Tennessee to face an uncertain future. I'm Wayne Cabot, ABC News.
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10: I'm going to pass along something right now that whenever you're talking to your family members, your friends, they're going to sit back and go, how did you get so smart?
11: Ooh.
10: How did you get so intelligent?
11: I like to be seem intelligent.
10: Okay, so let me set it up for you. You see, every time you log into your bank, you send an encrypted email, you buy something online, you type a password, something in a lobby at a company in San Francisco is helping to keep you safe.
11: A lobby?
10: Yes. It's kind of like this, not really a supercomputer. It's not a vault, and it's not a guy by the name of Steve. But something happens in this lobby of this San Francisco tech company that helps keep everything on the up when you are doing transactions on the internet.
11: Why the lobby?
10: Okay. So what is it? Now, you've got four options.
11: Four?
10: Okay. Is it A, static picked up from a radio tuned in between stations? Okay. Is it B, a chunk of radioactive rock with a Geiger counter on it?
11: That keeps my password secure?
10: Yes. Okay. Is it C, a wall of lava lamps? Or D, a camera watching the fog roll over the Golden Gate Bridge? This is what I'm saying. I told you. This is a hard one. I can see you're straining. I see it in your forehead. It's all crinkling up.
11: Here's the thing. Do I answer yet?
10: No, don't answer yet.
11: All right. Because none of them. I want to just put this out there. All of them, dumb. No matter what the answer is, it's dumb.
10: It doesn't make sense? Okay. Well, you want to lock in your answer right now. And if you're listening, if you're watching us on YouTube, lock in your answer too. But what I would like you to do if you're on YouTube is to drop your answer in the comments at this very moment so that we know how smart you are. Okay. So let me go through it one more time.
11: All right.
10: Okay. A, static picked up from a radio. B, a chunk of radioactive rock. C, a wall of lava lamps.
11: So dumb.
10: Or D, a camera watching the fog roll over the Golden Gate Bridge.
11: None of these make sense.
10: It will in a second.
11: All right.
10: But first, let's thank Consumer Cellular for helping to make this show possible. 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Okay, drum roll, please. What's your answer?
11: Because it's the most far-fetched. I'm going to go with the lava lamps. I have no reason why, but oh my God, am I right?
10: Yes.
11: What?
10: You are right. Yes. The same goopy lamps from that cousin's bedroom of yours is now helping protect the internet.
11: Explain.
10: Okay. The company is called Cloudflare, and it protects millions and millions of websites. Now, what happens is, you have to picture this. A camera snaps pictures of the wall, and every blob of wax in the lava lamp gets turned into numbers. You still are looking at me like you don't know what I'm talking about.
11: No. I understand. But why?
10: Every password and credit card number that you send online is locked with a secret code. So that code has to be truly random or else the bad guys and gals can guess it.
11: I understand. But why?
10: Computers are lousy because they operate by rules. Now, there's no rhyme or reason to the lava lamps. And that never makes the same shape twice. So that's why the answer is the lava lamp. Okay. Now, when people are actually walking by the lava lamps, it makes shadows. And that creates even more random numbers.
11: Okay. And see, we're looking at like 40 lava lamps on that wall.
10: There's 100.
11: Oh, so the picture doesn't even do it justice how many there are.
10: Okay. So the next time somebody says, hey, what's protecting the credit cards on the internet, you can say, it's a lava lamp.
11: You know how often that question comes up, too? I was just at the grocery store, and the lady's like, hey, you have any idea? And we were clueless. We had no idea. Now I know.
10: Now you can just say, it's groovy.
11: Oh, peace.
10: Oh, man. Why did the hippie go to the volcano?
11: I don't know. Why did the hippie head to the volcano?
10: To get himself a lava lamp.
11: Oh, gosh.
10: Yes, it's going to be an amazing show. You can just see right now. Can't you feel it? Can't you feel the energy in the air?
11: Can't get any worse.
10: It's the Kim Komando Show because, after all, I'm America's beloved digital goddess, Kim Komando, here with you once again with the biggest, the brightest, the best, the award-winning show about all things digital. And joining me, of course, is Andrew Babinski. Now, you are going to be using this, I know, moving forward.
11: I'm going to say a 0.8% chance I'll ever repeat that story.
10: No, here's what's going to happen.
11: Because when I tell it to people, they're going to have 34 follow-up questions because it doesn't make any sense.
10: No, you're going to be the one guy who's watching Jeopardy, and it's going to say, what is a lava lamp?
11: I know what it is, Ken Jennings.
10: I know it. All right, let's start by talking about Meta. Meta wants you to stop being afraid of its AI. And so it has come out with this adorable, adorable little lovable character, Jolly. And it's the mascot for Muse. You've heard about Muse?
11: Which way is it? Because I've said Muse. Like it's a muse.
10: Well, you can say Muse or
11: artist.
10: Yes.
11: Muse.
10: It's a muse.
11: Okay.
10: Okay. Or you can say it my way because I mispronounce everything.
11: I didn't know. You know, some of these tech companies, you have no idea what they're doing.
10: Robot.
11: A robot.
10: And then also, as people like to say, it's not, I say data.
11: Yeah.
10: And they don't like the way I say
11: it. It's not data?
10: No, it's data or whatever.
11: Data is a character from Star Trek.
10: All right, so here's the thing. You can customize its appearance and its voice. And so it's really designed to make you feel at home with
11: now,
10: it.
11: Now, I had a question about Muse from one of the teenagers.
10: Yes.
11: Why does Muse have a badunkadunk? Why has it got such a big butt?
10: That's the issue. A lot of people are wondering the same thing.
11: It shouldn't even have a butt. It's AI. There's no reason for cheeks. It has cheeks.
10: People are turning it into, like, really weird things online.
11: Yeah, really weird stuff.
10: Yes, because it has a big butt.
11: Badunkadunk.
10: A badunkadunk.
11: Thank you.
10: It does. It has that,
11: too. It's a technical term.
10: You can tell it to keep a page for every person in your life. And so what it does, it will look at your text, your emails, your health data, your bank accounts. More than 4 million people a week are now hooking this up to their entire life.
11: Oh, is that so nice of them to have a page for everyone in my life? So they sort all the information that they're collecting us and connect it to exactly one person and one person only?
10: Isn't that amazing?
11: That's so nice of you, Meta.
10: I think they're so helpful.
11: They really are. They're not doing it for their own ill-gotten gains.
10: I mean, think about all the group text messages that are going back and forth.
11: Now, you have to let it read your text. It's not automatically reading
10: it. And your email and your bank account. Like, this is going to be a good idea. What could possibly go wrong?
11: But there's so many apps out there that are asking you.
10: All of them are.
11: It's crazy.
10: All of them are. You just don't want to do that.
11: No, I refuse. You know?
10: And here's the reason why. And I had to explain this to a friend of mine, Nicole, last night. She's like, well, what's the bad deal about it? Because she was showing it to me. She's like, isn't this amazing?
11: Mm-hmm.
10: I'm like, okay, first of all, it's Meta, and they track everything about you. And then they sell to who knows who. And what they're going to do with it, we don't really know at this point, right? Secondly, I told her the example that I use here on the air. You get an email. It has white text in it.
11: Mm-hmm.
10: And you don't see it. You don't pay attention to it. But meanwhile, it's emptying out your bank account. So let's not go there.
11: Tell me, this is for tracking purposes only, not for security. But the girls are selling clothes on Depop.
10: I was going to just say it's probably Depop.
11: And you have to have a bank account connected to get the money out of there.
10: Right.
11: And they all have their own account, but I'm the only one in the house that has a debit card. Everything else is credit cards. So, and Lisa has bank accounts, but they are investment banking accounts.
10: Okay.
11: And those won't work the same. So I now have my bank account connected to 4 Depop accounts.
10: That's bad.
11: Okay. But we have no other way to get out the money other than that.
10: They won't send it via PayPal or anything else?
11: No. Well, you have to have to take it out. You have to send it to a bank account.
10: Okay.
11: At least that's what the girls told me.
10: Well,
11: I didn't research it too much.
10: I would look at that a little bit further.
11: But what I'm saying is it's my debit account. It's my checking account. There's nothing to track in there other than credit card payments. Nothing else happens in my checking account other than paying my credit card. So when it comes to tracking, I'm not talking about security.
10: Yes.
11: All they're seeing is this credit card got paid off, this credit card got paid off. That's it. There's really nothing to gain from it.
10: They don't see the transactions.
11: Correct.
10: But if they have the account number, they could probably backtrack and get the transactions. If somebody really wanted to do that.
11: Okay.
10: Are you worried? What kind of transactions are on there?
11: No, I'm not worried, but I don't want to be tracked. And that's why I was like, okay, I can connect this bank account because all it does is pay credit cards. It does nothing else. There are no other transactions from this account.
10: I wouldn't do it. I would set up a separate bank account.
11: Just for the Depop. Okay, we probably have
10: and
11: to do that.
10: Just,
11: but they're making good money.
10: What are they selling?
11: Clothes. They're selling clothes. You know, I can't remember the name of the brand that they love. I wish I could. Brandy Taylor, maybe Brandy something. It's Brandy something.
10: But they're selling it and they're making money.
11: They buy them for $20. They wear them for 2-3 months. It's out of style. Then they sell them for like 10.
10: It's perfect.
11: It's pretty good.
10: Love that. All right. Speaking of kids,
11: Brandy Melville.
10: I was talking.
11: I know,
10: Thank you very much.
11: It popped in my head.
10: San Diego County claims in a lawsuit against AppLovin. Have you ever heard about AppLovin?
11: No.
10: Okay. It's a $100 billion company that nobody has ever heard of.
11: What does it do?
10: It is an ad company that slides messages and ads into various apps, free games, whatever it may be. So the reason why I bring it up, with games that are rated E on Google Play, is that they were putting ads in kids' games. It's horrible. Sexually suggestive cartoon ads, ads for alcohol, vapes, and cannabis gummies.
11: Vapes? I didn't even know you could advertise vapes.
10: That's what they're doing.
11: And they're putting it anywhere.
10: Well, they say that these are just allegations. They say their policy doesn't knowingly serve ads to kids.
11: Knowingly? They didn't know.
10: Okay.
11: The guy that's in charge of placing ads, he wears a blindfold. And he just throws ads. And whatever app it hits, that's where it goes.
10: So here's the fix. If the kid really likes the game, you really want to buy the ad-free version.
11: Okay.
10: Do your kids play a lot of games on their phones?
11: Roblox,
10: that's it?
11: That's it, yeah.
10: Are they still into Minecraft?
11: No, not really.
10: What happened?
11: The console is kind of just sitting there collecting dust right now.
10: Oh, is it?
11: Yeah. Roblox is where it's at. And then, you know, actually living in real life. And then the Oculus. Uh-huh. That's where everybody hangs out. But they don't even play. They just call their friends and say, this is the lobby we're going to. And they just sit in the lobby of the game and chat and talk and hang out. They don't even play the game. That's so weird.
10: All right. When I saw this, I said, this has to be AI. There's no way that this could ever be possible. Figure is one of the hottest robot companies in the United States. The F.02 humanoids, they were the first to work on a BMW assembly line. But now newer models are coming out and they have to get rid of the old ones. So they didn't want to really sell them. So what they arranged them to do is to take these robots and to just have them walk into some molten steel.
11: That's how Terminator ends. That is literally the ending of Terminator 2.
10: That's where they got the idea. Here, okay. Take a listen.
8: Hasta la vista, figure two.
10: And that's where they got the idea. Because they asked the internet for names. Arnold Schwarzenegger came out and said, I got one for you. And
11: they don't want to sell them because they're worried someone will figure out and steal their technology?
10: Yeah, they say that they're filled with secret parts.
11: Okay.
10: So they'd rather just molten them down.
11: It's crazy that it's more valuable to them to melt them down. But I guess they can reuse them.
10: But it was actually, I don't know. It was just kind of weird for me to watch these humanoids just actually jumping off and like doing like a spread eagle.
11: They're just toasters. They're just walking toasters.
10: I felt so bad for them.
11: They have no feelings. There's nothing to feel bad for.
10: All right. Still to come, we have your phone calls and, of course, more great stuff here on the Kim Komando Show. And we have to welcome a brand new radio sponsor. See if this sounds familiar. If I say Marco, what do you
11: Polo.
10: Say? Now, did that game annoy you as a kid?
11: No, I loved it.
10: I loved Marco Polo.
11: As an adult,
10: Polo too.
11: I'll play Marco Polo with the kids whenever I want.
10: And, you know, when I went to
11: fish out of water.
10: When I was in Maui last, is that there was actually a rule that said no Marco Polo in the pool.
11: Where did you go?
10: It was awful.
11: The no fun Marriott?
10: Yes.
11: Come on.
10: No playing ball in the grass.
11: No, are you smiling? There's no smiling at this resort.
10: This is Maui. But you call out your kid's answer and you find them. Just you and your family. Now, imagine someone else is listening in and selling what they hear. This is what the app is. It's called Hey Polo. You see, because some family tracking apps, they've been caught selling precise location data, even on kids, to data brokers. Texas is even suing Allstate, alleging that its data arm paid popular apps to track about 45 million Americans and how they're driving. And then they let insurers use it to raise your rates. Okay, that heartbreak on the freeway, that could follow you to your next insurance quote. See, this is what I love about Hey Polo, is that they don't track you.
11: We were just talking about security and being tracked with my credit card. Finally, a company that gets it, this is what we want.
10: Yeah, and they don't sell your location data.
11: And it's weird to say it's a tracking app that doesn't track you, but they let you track the people that are connected to your circle.
10: Well, maybe we should, what else could we call it other than a tracking? A family location app.
11: Sure.
10: Okay, so a family location app. You get the live family maps, crash detection, SOS alerts. And as I mentioned, they don't sell your data, period. So only your family actually hears the Polo. Try it free for 14 days. I arranged this for you. You really need to do it. I spoke to the CEO, Ed. I'm like, Ed, we've got to give the Kim Komando listeners a free 14-day trial.
11: Can I tell you one of the best features?
10: What?
11: As a parent, I don't want the kids to know where I am. It gives a vicinity, not an exact location. So we can go, you know, out to dinner, and the kids don't know where we are, but we know where they are at every single moment because it just gives a vicinity to the rest
10: of
11: the family.
10: You know what? I was telling Nicole about this, and she's divorced, dating a guy, and she's like, I love the vicinity because this way the kids don't know exactly where I am.
11: I'm still in the state. 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
10: In May of 2025, Stacey Wales joined us here on the show to talk about something that no one had ever done in an American courtroom. She used AI to let her brother, Chris Pelkey, deliver his own victim impact statement at the sentencing of the man convicted of killing him. So, Stacey, appreciate you spending some time here. We have an update to the case. But for everybody who's unfamiliar with the events, and I know it's painful to keep walking through this, but tell us exactly what happened to your brother.
14: My brother was killed in November 2021 in a road rage shooting in downtown Chandler at an intersection in the middle of the day after a church softball game. He was shot by the driver behind him when my brother exited the car.
10: And then at the trial comes, and then you decide to use AI in order to have him deliver his own statement, which was unheard of, right? How did you do that?
14: After the trial concluded with the jury and with the conviction of manslaughter, 30 days later, we went to victims' impact statements, which happened during sentencing. There's no jury. So what I offered as an AI testimony for my brother was offered only to the judge and to those participants in the room that day. There was no jury. There was no evidence submitted as this. It was not considered in the trial whatsoever. It was part of victims' impact statements.
10: And so you AI his voice and also through video. Do you mind if we play a little bit right now?
14: I don't mind at all. To frame it, this was the last piece that the judge saw when we went down to victims' impact statements that day. Our side and the murderer's side, both sides were invited to speak their own impact statements. 10 of us went down. I spoke my own impact statement that I wrote for myself. Separately, I wrote what you're about to hear for my brother on behalf of his echoed morals, tenets, and his voice was used with AI, and a picture of him was animated with AI. But these are the words that I wrote, and the very last thing that the judge heard that day when we all went down to tell him about who Chris was.
15: I would like to make my own impact statement to Gabriel Horcasitas, the man who shot me. It is a shame we encountered each other that day in those circumstances. In another life, we probably could have been friends. I believe in forgiveness and in God who forgives. I always have, and I still do. To my family and everyone that I've met along the way, it was a lot of fun. You know, I always had a lot of fun. Love each other, because you never know how long you have.
10: Now, tell us what the Arizona Appeals Court did.
14: The Arizona Appeals Court decided that this was too emotional. It was too effective, and perhaps could have clouded the judge's clarity when determining a sentence for the murder that extinguished my brother, which is quite absurd, because have you ever gone to the movies and thought, wow, that was too powerful? I related to the characters way too much. No, you go there for that submersion.
11: Isn't that the purpose of the impact statements?
14: And the only way that the judge knew Chris was through pieces of evidence offered through court. A headless, blocked face autopsy photo was offered in court. And the reason it was headless is because the defense attorney argued, let's not show his face as evidence. That's way too personal, and that could really upset the jury. So we have a torso with a shot through the chest.
10: That's horrendous.
14: And the second way that the judge could learn about Chris as a human was the closed-circuit TV camera recording from the street that showed Chris getting blown away in the street. That's the only way were to go in there and to show the loss that we feel and humanize Chris and let the judge know who this person was that can't speak for himself anymore.
10: What happened to the sentence?
14: So the sentence has been vacated as of now with the appellate court's opinion. What that means is that this murderer has still been convicted of manslaughter. That charge and that conviction will not change.
11: Okay.
14: But the appellate court says this needs to go back to the same judge. You can all go back down and do your victim's impact statements all over again. Stacey, you can even stand there and read what you wrote for Chris yourself. But you can't have anything that looks like him or sounds like him try to translate that information.
10: All right, so the judge already saw it, already heard it. And now everybody has to do this again? Man, all right, when we come back, we're going to talk about this. The man who killed Chris got the max 10 and a half years. And we're going to hear about who pushed this appeal. And Stacey, you're going to tell us what you want to do when you get back into that courtroom. So stay right there.
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0: 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Hey, if you're just tuning in, here's what you missed. Chris Pelkey did 3 combat tours in Iraq and Afghanistan. In 2021, it's just horrible. He was shot and killed in a road rage incident in Chandler, Arizona. At sentencing, his sister, Stacey Wales, who's sitting right here with us, did something no one had ever done in an American courtroom before. She used AI to let Chris deliver his very own victim impact statement. His face, his voice, his words. The judge gave the shooter the max. Now, an appeals court says that video was, you can believe this, that video was too effective, and it tossed out the sentence. So, Stacey, let's start there.
1: Now, let me be clear that this man was originally in the first trial and charged with and weighed on with a first jury, first-degree murder and second-degree murder. Our family was contacted early on before 2023 by the state for our opinions on them seeking the death penalty. Uh-huh. So here we are now, a second trial later. He's literally gotten away with murder because a manslaughter conviction is homicide, not murder. Mm-hmm. He's been convicted of manslaughter. He has 10 and a half years, which is the maximum sentence that can happen for that charge. Mm-hmm. This man literally got away with murder. He could have been going to the death penalty, and he's complaining about 10 and a half years. I did not invent those numbers. I did not say, you know what? I want something egregious and punitive. We want 10 and a half years. No, that was the top of the echelon decided by and defined by Arizona State. We just asked for that, and the judge agreed.
2: So worst case scenario, after this appeal, what could his sentence be reduced to?
1: The worst case scenario would be the minimum amount of perhaps time served in a range from anywhere from time served to 10 and a half years.
2: Okay. Was it the murderer's lawyers that pushed this through the appellate court? Was the court itself? Was it other judges? Who took this step to say, hey, we should question this?
1: So that's a good question, because when I read this, I was waiting for somebody, the judge, the defense attorney, anybody to object and stop me. Nobody did. And that's an important distinction, because the defense attorney had their opportunity to voice concern in that moment, and they did not. So the defense attorney, or rather, the murderer obtained a different attorney for the appeal. But it is Gabriel Horcasitas, who is the murderer, he is the one that had his lawyer. His lawyers are the ones that pushed this to the appeal process.
0: Is he in jail now?
1: He is in jail. He was put in jail a few days before the trial started in March of 2025.
0: Okay. And so that will count towards the 10?
1: It does count towards the 10 and a half years.
0: Okay. And so now they want you to do the impact statements without your brother's AI?
1: Without the AI. Well,
0: but the judge already saw it, though.
2: Yeah, he already saw it.
1: The judge
2: already
1: saw it.
2: Been impacted by it.
1: That's correct. So it feels like insanity. It's kind of like when
0: I'm asking these questions because I'm looking at you, Stacey, and I'm trying to, like, process all that. I'm like, so what is the point, right?
1: Well, the point is so that the courts can try to rein something in, have a landmark case that they can use as precedence and say, this was tried once before. Don't you try to think about doing it again.
2: Because it was too effective?
1: It was too effective. It potentially, they claimed, could have clouded the judge's judgment too much.
0: Well, you know, it personalizes the victim. Okay, it's no longer just, like you said, a torso. It's not a name and a date of birth and a situation that happened on a road.
2: Are you actively fighting the impact statements being read again?
1: So there are two paths legally that can happen here. The path that we're currently on, until we are made aware that there's a different path, is we are waiting for the courts to give us another date to go back and do sentencing. However, the alternate legal path here, which I don't have any control over, is that perhaps the Arizona Supreme Court will hear this.
2: Okay.
1: Yeah. That is an avenue. And I don't have time frames. I don't have knowledge if that's going to happen. But that's tough. And could be brought by the state. And I'm aware that they have not made their decision yet.
0: Now, are you going to go and read your impact statement and Chris's?
1: If we go back to sentencing and there's victims impact statements again, We will go down there. The ones that anybody that knew Chris is invited to go down there. Doesn't have to be limited to the 10 people that was already there the first time around. I will go back again. I will read my own impact statement that I wrote the first time for Stacey Wales. I will likely update it with some of my thoughts and opinions with what have happened. And then I will stand there at a minimum. I will stand there again and I will read the script that I wrote for Chris's AI myself personally if I have to. I'm not here to upset the courts. I'm not here to break the laws. If I'm told that the appellate court, if that opinion is going to stay and we go back to do impact statements, I'm not here to be in an endless loop of appeals. We do want peace. This is painful. This is a tragedy every time it gets brought back up. I have not been told you can't do that again.
2: Oh, okay.
1: I have been told that it will likely not be admissible. It will likely be objected to, or it will likely cause another appeal. Mm-hmm. And I'm not here to break the law, but I am here to stand up for Chris's rights and Chris's voice. He was a decorated combat war veteran. He did 3 tours in Iraq and Afghanistan. He was Soldier of the Year. He was a missionary. He went to Liberia. He had a village in Liberia send in their own impact statement video for the judge to see about how sad they are that brother Chris isn't going to come back to finish working on the chicken farm that he was making, the school that he was making. He just had these wonderful qualities about him to give. It's not fun, but I will continue to soldier on in the name of victims' rights and in Chris's rights, and for there to be a landmark case to say this is what happened once before. It was tried, it was effective, or it was tried, it wasn't effective, and they had to go back to court and find out what a different sentence would be. Perhaps it'll be the same. But, you know, I think about when photography was first invented in the 1850s. In 1859 was the first landmark case where photographs were introduced into the courtroom, and it was scandalous. Much like we're seeing now, they said, well, we can't let this new medium, as amazing as it is, the world has never seen anything like it before, but isn't there a proponent to cause trickery here? You know, those shadows look like blood, but it's not really blood. We don't want the courts to be fooled. There was 15 years of landmark cases. It all went all the way up to the Supreme Court in 1874. It finally settled down after 15 years for the courts to finally accept photography as a new medium. And that's what I think that we're seeing here. This is the first case.
0: That's a great analogy.
1: This is the first case, and this is a new medium, a new technology that the world is divided over, much like photography divided the world. You're capturing, they thought, capturing the soul of somebody.
0: That.
1: And that's not godlike. And that was a very big part of society back then. And I think we're seeing the same thing here with AI.
0: Stacey, thanks for dropping by.
1: My pleasure.
0: Keep us posted.
1: I will. Thank you, Kim.
0: Anything that I can do, if you ever need me to help in whatever way, just reach out.
1: I appreciate your voice and your audience and your platform. Thank you.
0: Hey, coming up, we have ways that you can track flights on your phone. Well, it's kind of a different way because you're going to be looking up at the sky and also your phone calls. What sound did you make getting out of bed this morning? 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
1: I see it as Hostinger.
0: What do you say?
1: H-O, like Santa, ho, and stinger.
0: Hostinger.
1: Like a bee has a stinger.
0: But it's Hostinger.
1: Yeah, that's just how you spell it.
0: But it's like hosting, then you put an ER at the end.
1: I got it.
0: I don't know if you do. Sometimes, we're not going to go that. Michael in Columbia, South Carolina, glad to have you on board with us. Hi, Michael.
2: Hey, Kim. It is an honor to speak to you.
0: Well, thank you, sir. Thank you. What's on your mind today?
2: Well, first, let me tell you, I've been a big fan of yours for many years, and I have, through a lot of your recommendations in the past, I mean, I've used WebRoot. I do use NordPass. I have Carbonite, so I've gone by a lot of your recommendations, and I appreciate you sharing your knowledge with us.
0: Oh, you betcha. But thank you for all your kind words, and thanks for supporting our sponsors, because let me tell you, Andrew has no money.
1: Nope.
0: And and I keep asking him he should pay us to be here, but...
1: Yeah. I connected all my bank accounts to websites, and it's all gone.
2: I heard that, yeah.
0: You know, not the sharpest guy, but we love him anyway.
1: Yeah, I'm lovable.
2: We're good. Yeah, so... I guess one of the things that kind of I wanted a little bit of clarification on was in a recent newsletter, you were mentioning something about cautioning us giving AI like access to your bank account, your emails and that sort of thing. But I have a 17 Pro Max that I updated to iOS 27 mm-hmm. after it came out to the public. And of course, I watch a lot of tons of videos on Apple products and things. Well, with the new iOS 27, I think supposedly with Siri AI, it has the ability for you to like say, hey, Siri, find an email that I sent to so-and-so, and it can find it for you.
1: Well, it can attempt to. It's Siri. It probably won't.
2: Or attempt to, yeah.
0: Okay, let me ask you this, Mike. Is Siri working for you?
2: Actually, it's not, because that's another thing that I was getting ready to bring up, because... Anytime I ask Siri to do something from like make a phone call, it keeps telling me she can't get a connection. Yeah, and I don't understand what she's talking about.
0: Yeah, and then you've got like this stupid little Orby thing that's going on right now, a new animation. But it's almost like it's teasing you. It's like you say something to Siri and then you see that little orb thing and you're like, oh, she's processing my request. And then she goes poof into the vapor and you're like, damn.
2: And, you know, I was thinking since I had, you know, I know the 18s are out now, but, you know, I've had the latest phone that's supposed to work with all this new iOS 27 functionality, but I can't even, it doesn't work. And it
0: doesn't.
2: Super frustrating.
0: Okay. I'm glad it's not just me because it just does not work.
1: The roadblock I always get is, would you like to use ChatGPT for that? No, I don't want to use ChatGPT. If I wanted to use ChatGPT, right. I would have opened ChatGPT. Just send a text message.
0: That's not a big request.
1: Right. That's what you're supposed to do.
2: Yeah, the whole AI thing is pretty scary anyway, all the things that they're doing these days. And it is a scary world now.
0: So. Well, I would not let Siri into my email.
1: But isn't it all right? I mean, if you're using the... email app?
0: No, you can turn it off. You can turn it off. You can say, no, I don't want any part of that.
1: But don't they already have access to all your emails if you're using their app?
0: Apple Mail.
2: That's a good question.
0: Yeah, they do. But now we're tying Siri into it. I just don't trust it. I mean, I'm having trouble being an Apple fan because the product just stinks. Okay, and I really want to be an Apple. I love my iPhone.
1: Sure.
0: I mean, I think it's great. I have a MacBook. I have an iMac. I mean,
1: Apple Watch.
0: But if you want to turn off all this Siri into your email, just go into it's the yellow brick road. Settings, apps, mail, search, show content, off.
1: Would you like to use ChatGPT to do that? Okay, and I also, real quick,
0: yes.
1: I have to say, you were right.
0: About what?
1: A couple of weeks ago, I came on and said, Apple's making me buy a new phone because I wake up early in the morning and my phone is dead by 2 o'clock in the afternoon.
0: Correct.
1: And you said, no, that's not what they're doing. Siri's working in the background to connect everything and give it a couple of weeks. I woke up at 3:30 this morning. I have 75%. You were right. I apologize.
0: Okay. We're going to talk to Barbara in just a second about Amazon Photos. But first, I got to tell you about NetSuite. 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It gets, you know, because as a business owner, you want to make decisions by your gut. 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
1: And you don't have to trust your gut?
0: It's amazing. 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All right, Barbara in Chicago, Illinois, listening to us on the big WLS. Hello there, Barbara.
3: Hello.
0: So what's going on?
3: What a thrill to actually talk with you.
0: I wish Andrew felt the same way.
1: I don't. Carry on.
3: Well, I have listened to your radio show quite a bit. I get your

0: opt out or if there's anything we could do about that.
1: Well, are you, so when you get a package delivered, Amazon will take a photo of it to show you where it is.
2: And actually, we kind of talked about this last week, and I said, is that allowed for them to take photos when they're on my property?
1: Yes.
2: Well, they're taking it from my porch, not from the sidewalk.
1: It's probably in some terms and conditions that you agreed to for, and whoever reads those.
2: No one.
1: Did you, have you read yours, Barbara?
0: No.
1: Okay.
2: And we all admit it.
1: As a matter of fact, we haven't. So you don't want the photos tied to your account? Is that it?
0: Well, I don't know what they're doing with those photos. If they're just photographing a package on my porch by my door, I don't have an issue with that. But if they're constantly clicking and they have, you know, photos of my open garage and my entire property, what are they doing with those?
1: Yeah, see, that's hard to say. Yeah. But when Amazon says that they keep the photos for 30 days.
0: Okay.
1: What happens after the 30 days?
2: Then they send it to a smaller company called Dave's Photo, and he holds them forever.
1: And somebody in Kenya is going through them to say, look, I think they put a brand new pool. Let's contact the IRS and the state government and everybody else that they need to pay taxes on this.
2: Barbara has a 3-car garage? Wow. She's living the high life.
1: Now, you can disable photos in your account settings. You can say, I don't want them anymore. But what a lot of other people do is that you can add delivery instructions. So you say maybe instead of leaving it, your house number is on your porch, like on your house by the front door, is that you actually put the address on the curb. So you can say, leave it by the mailbox. Mm. And so they don't have to walk up the stairs to your front porch in order to take the photo.
2: But can we all be honest with each other? Okay. The big Amazon van that's coming up has 3,700 cameras on it, and it's taking video and pictures every second from the street, which is public, which is nothing. We can't do anything about it.
1: Right.
2: They have 1,000 pictures of your house, and that's just when they delivered your one package yesterday.
0: Yeah.
1: Yes.
0: Okay.
1: Just when you got your mascara, it has everything. Okay.
0: That's a good thing. I have nothing to hide, I guess.
1: Yeah, it's just that, you know, it's just where the way that times are right now. It's just it. I mean, there's
2: privacy is disappearing.
1: Oh.
2: The only way to be private is to go in your house, go in your coat closet, and close the door. Don't even turn the light on. Just that's the only place you can be private.
1: I don't even think so. Not
2: even
1: there.
2: You got some cameras in there now, too.
1: For sure. All right, still to come, something that I bet you've never thought of doing with your phone here on the Kim Komando Show. Every week, there's another scam fueled by AI. 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

0: Okay, maybe it's just me because I'm a real aviation buff, but I just think this is so cool that when a plane is flying over your head, that you can have it on your phone. It will say what the plane's flight number is, where it's going, where it's headed, what the altitude is. Don't you think that's cool?
1: Do I have to take a picture of it? Does it just pick it up?
0: There's an app called Flight Radar 24. It's on iPhone and Android. You just tap the AR button on the top left-hand corner. You hold your phone up to the sky, and the labels pop right there. Flight number, where it took off, where it's headed, how high it's flying.
1: That's cool.
0: That is really
1: something. You didn't even think about how many planes go over your house in a single day. It's probably a ton.
0: See, now this is something that you can really impress the kids with. Maybe not the lava lamp.
1: No.
0: Not the lava lamp.
1: But I'll say, hey, take this outside and see how many planes are up there.
0: You know, they put clocks on airplanes.
1: Okay. All right. This how smooth transition, I'm waiting to see where it goes.
0: How time flies. Oh, we've got more coming up, so stay right where you are. If you don't get our free newsletter, head to get...
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8: From ABC News, I'm Wayne Cabot. A brutal attack, says Saudi Arabia. A missile today hitting the international airport in Riyadh. An American among the 12 killed. A bombing attack that left more than 300 injured. The deadliest in any Gulf Arab country since the start of the war in Iran. President Trump spoke about the war today to supporters at a rally in Clarksville, Tennessee, telling them the war with Iran is, quote, sort of calming down, but says Iran will, quote, probably do a little bit extra before the election. And about that election, 24 days away.
9: I tell you what, if we don't win the midterms, they're going to blame me. You know that. If we do win them, I will get no credit whatsoever. It's true, I won't get any. But I'm working my ass off. You better get out there and vote.
8: The mayor of Erie, Pennsylvania, Dara Devlin, on a mass shooting at a home that left 9 dead. To the families and to the city.
10: I am so deeply sorry. What happened to you was horrific, and there is nothing that any of us can say today that will make this any easier. But you do need to know that our entire community is with you. We're grieving with you, and we are here to support you.
8: Police say the shooter, a 45-year-old who killed himself, was related to 7 of the victims, the youngest a 1-year-old girl and a 5-year-old boy. No known motive. Police going through victims' cell phones for clues. At least 4 people have been killed by Hurricane Isis. 2 in Alabama, 2 in Florida, Governor Ron DeSantis.
11: One individual in Escambia County had a tree fall on his home and tragically was killed, and another one, unfortunately, died inside of his garage, and when they went to find him, the generator was running.
8: Isis, and the generators will be running all night in the hurricane zone. Twisted trees and parts of houses littering roads, blocking crews. Heavy rain tonight into the Carolinas, tomorrow into the Northeast. 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